0: 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Breaking news.
1: Several new California laws are in effect. They're focused on schools. 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
14: 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Is your retirement a source of peace in your life or a source of stress? Are you wondering what is going to happen, or do you know what will happen in your retirement, and more specifically with your retirement income? I'm here to tell you that there is life without financial stress. And if you'd like a lifetime income account that isn't wasted away by fees, that comes with upfront bonuses of up to 10% or more, that will never show any losses from the market, no matter how far the market falls, and has a minimum guaranteed growth of up to 7.5%, then give us a call right now at 909-321-9737. That's 909-321-9737. And make sure you ask for a free copy of our 115-page conservative investor book. You can even text the word income to 909-321-9737 and someone will get back to you right away. You know, too many people at or close to retirement are spending way too much time being worried about what is going to happen with their retirement money instead of planning what they are going to do with the money. You know, the entire concept of retirement is based on a period of time where you're supposed to enjoy the fruits from all of the hard work that you did earlier in your life. But unfortunately, many of you spend your mornings and days reading or watching the news and trying to figure out how to keep your dreams from being killed by the market, by taxes, inflation, even political events that none of us have any control of whatsoever. And I know some people have even decided that enough is enough. They've decided to take the stance of an ostrich. You know what an ostrich will do, right? Somehow you're hoping that if you keep your head in the sand, then everything will get better. Many of you have your entire life savings parked in money markets, CDs, or even under your mattress. Because after all, it's safe, right? Well, yes, you're right. It is safe, but it's doing nothing to guarantee you a lifetime of income. You see, when you get to retirement, you start to realize that the outcome that matters most is your income. You have monthly bills in retirement, so you want to make sure that you have monthly income to match it. Give us a call now and ask about our Income Maximizer program at 909-321-9737. That's 909-321-9737, because for the purpose of lifetime income, you can open an account that will give you up to a 10% bonus on your money and up to 7.5% interest every single year for a lifetime of income that you can never outlive. And it even gets even better than that. You can even make sure that your lifetime income lasts for not just your life, but also for the life of your spouse. So wouldn't you like to know that your spouse is taken care of even after you're gone? Wouldn't you like to know that they will never outlive their money as well? Again, our number is 909-321-9737, or simply text the word income, that's I-N-C-O-M-E, to 909-321-9737. There's no cost or obligation, and the information you'll receive is priceless. Our free conservative investor kit and 115-page conservative investor book will guide you through the very important decisions that you need to make when it comes to income and retirement. So what's our role in this? We simply point you in the right direction based on what your goals are. You see, there is one thing we know that many financial professionals don't. We know that your retirement money belongs to you, not us. Not your broker, not your financial advisor. And so what we strive to do is provide you the information that you need to secure guaranteed growth and guaranteed lifetime income that you cannot outlive. Once you have our information, then it's completely up to you. You can do something else, you can work with us, or you can do nothing at all. The fact is, our staff is available to speak with you to help understand what your goals and objectives are any hour of any day of the week. So take advantage right now and give us a call at 909-321-9737. That's 909-321-9737. You see, when it comes to doing nothing, believe me, I understand why you might feel too scared to do anything. The market is doing great, right? But when is the next collapse going to happen? The market is crashing, but is it going to go down even more? And how do you know when or if it will ever recover? Putting your retirement money on the sideline under these circumstances, you know, it may seem like a very wise thing to do. But when you really take a step back, you have to ask yourself, you know, is that really the best thing you can do, is to keep your money inside a CD or inside your savings account, earning little to no interest? You know, I was watching a car auction on TV the other day, and one beautiful car after another went over the auction block, some selling for more than $100,000. And the commentators kept on referring to the cars as either a driver or a trailer queen. And for those of you who are like me and are not that familiar with classic cars, let me explain what that means. A driver is a vehicle you can use to drive every single day. And a trailer queen, it's a car that you don't drive because you're afraid to use it. My question to you is your retirement a trailer queen? Do you have it polished and shiny sitting in the corner? Other than being safe, is it really doing anything for you? Don't let your retirement turn into a decoration. You worked too hard your entire life to either risk it all in the stock market or allow it to collect dust in the savings account. Give us a call right now and let me show you how to put it to work safely, how to have peace of mind knowing that your assets are protected, that your money and your income is guaranteed for the rest of your life. Our phone number is 909-321-9737. That's 909-321-9737. And make sure you ask for a free copy of our Conservative Investor Book and Conservative Investor Information Kit. We offer these to you at no cost and no obligation, and they're specifically designed and written to show you how your money can participate in some of the market gains without participating in any market losses. Your retirement can grow without market risk. It is possible. You just have to know the right vehicles to utilize. Take your car out of park and turn it into a driver that takes you where you want to go. And that's to peace of mind and security in retirement. Give us a call right now at 909-321-9737. That's 909-321-9737. You can even text the word income. That's INCOME to 909-321-9737. One of our operators are standing by to take your call now or any day of the week. 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
14: Thank you for tuning in to the Miles Financial Show. I'm Billy Miles, a no market risk retirement and asset protection specialist. So when it comes to drawing conclusions about your retirement accounts, the process of thinking that just because my account started at, say, point A and then grew to point B, so obviously it is going to continue to grow to some fictitious point C, has been proven to be a delusional concept. Just like all delusions, there's a clinical name for it. It's called the appeal to probability. The appeal to probability is defined as the assumption that something will happen because it can happen. Could stocks continue to rise instead of crashing after the dot-com bubble? Yeah, absolutely. It was possible. Could housing prices have continued to rise after 2006? Once again, it's very possible. The problem is that many investors take what is possible and they start to believe that it is probable. Or worse yet, that it's a certainty. Adding fuel to this fire, there are plenty of people that contribute to this appeal to probability. Just watch the financial news shows on cable television. When the market goes up, you can literally feel the energy coming from the talking heads on your TV. They're so excited and happy when the market goes up just 100 points in a day. And, you know, to me, that really makes no sense, because what does one day have to do with anything as it relates to the 30 to 40 plus years you could spend in retirement? How is one day of stock market gains going to help you guarantee that you won't run out of money before you die? You know, everyone is jumping for joy about something that really doesn't mean anything. All too often, one day of stock market gains is like a sugar rush after eating a candy bar. Lots of energy for a while, but in a couple of hours, there's going to be a crash. Wouldn't you rather count on guarantees than assumptions? Wouldn't you rather have your retirement plan based on up to a 7.5% growth rate inside a lifetime income account that can be used to guarantee you a lifetime of income that you can never outlive? Wouldn't you rather know that in retirement, you can have tax-free income, enough tax-free income to last the rest of your life and the life of your spouse? If you saved at least $100,000 for retirement, then give me a call right now and we'll show you exactly how to create your very own private tax-free pension, a pension plan that will provide enough tax-free income for you for the rest of your life. You can reach me now at 909-321-9737. That's 909-321-9737. Make sure you ask for a free copy of my conservative investor book. It's 115 pages of information to show you how to keep your money safe, protected, and how to make sure that it lasts as long as you do. Again, that number is 909-321-9737. That's 909-321-9737. You see, the appeal to probability when applied to games of chance, it's called a gambler's fallacy. Gamblers believe that because there's the possibility of winning for everyone, that it's a probability that they will be the one that wins. After all, if a gambler didn't think his odds were better than everyone else's, he probably would never play. And betting on the stock market during the critical years of your retirement could also be called a gambler's fallacy. You know your fellow retirees are losing money, yet you think somehow it will be different for you. I mean no insult here, but investing your money in variable products with high fees during your retirement is gambling. And unless you are extremely wealthy, you have to ask yourself if you can afford to come up a loser. Did you know that if your retirement account declines by 25% this year, it would need to grow by 33% the following year just to break even? If it declined by 33%, it would need to grow by 50% the following year just to get your money back. And if it declined by 50%, your retirement account would need to grow by 100% the following year just for you to tread water. And you may be thinking, well, oh, the market will never drop 50%. Well, you don't really have to go back too far to find two examples of when it did. From 2000 to 2002, the market dropped nearly 50%. And in 2008, or I should say during the greatest recession period since the Great Depression, the market dropped well over 50% during the last major bear market that we've experienced over the past 20 years. That's two drops of nearly of over 50%. Just in the past 20 years, how many market crashes or bear markets do you think you'll experience in a 20-year or 30-year retirement? You might see two, possibly even three major market corrections during your retirement years. And if all of your money is invested in the stock market, or I should say is at risk in the stock market, if you're gambling your retirement security on market speculation and the hope that you can just ride it out at a time when you're now taking distributions from your retirement accounts. Remember, you weren't doing that during your working years. You're contributing to those accounts. But now in retirement, the rules of the game change because you're no longer contributing to those accounts. You're taking withdrawals from those accounts. You're having fees deducted from those accounts. And if at the same time you're experiencing losses in those accounts, you could find yourself in a very precarious situation. Why live through the stress of losses and wondering if you'll live long enough to get your money back? Why live with risk when you can retire off of guarantees? Retirement is not the time to gamble away everything you've worked hard for your entire life. I'm here to tell you that there's a better way. And if you'd like a lifetime income account that isn't wasted away by fees, that comes with upfront bonuses of up to 10% or more, that will never show any market losses no matter how far the market falls, and allows you to plan for living as long as possible, then give me a call right now at 909-321-9737. If you saved at least $100,000 for retirement, I can show you how to make sure that your income lasts for the rest of your life and that it's not dependent 100% on the stock market. That phone number again is 909-321-9737. That's 909-321-9737.
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2: With the same look on their faces as the actress falling in the cliffhanger movie with Sylvester Stallone. They're usually not screaming, but sometimes they're crying. They're always looking at me with eyes that say, save me. I save my clients from lots of things, and sometimes I save them from having all of their money exposed to risk. Sometimes I save them from high fees that are eating up all of their returns. And other times I simply save them from having no plan or a bad plan that a broker has put together with no consideration for guaranteed lifetime income and for protection of your hard-earned principal. It doesn't matter if my client is screaming, crying, or looking like they're about to pass out when the bottom drops. At that time, everyone goes into a state of despair. I can save my clients even while they're falling, but what I really wish is that they would call me before they ever start to fall. That's why you should give me a call right now, because I'll show you how to protect your retirement, how to protect the assets you've worked so hard to accumulate, and how to make sure that your road on the backside of retirement is filled with security, safety, and lifetime income. 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It's 115 pages of everything your broker does not want you to know. You can reach me at 909-321-9737. That's 909-321-9737. Give me a call and I'll show you a better way. A way towards a lifetime income account that isn't wasted away by fees, that comes with upfront bonuses of up to 10% or more, which will never show any market losses, no matter how the market falls, and provides you a plan for living as long as possible. Call now or any day of the week at 909-321-9737 or simply text the word income, that's I-N-C-O-M-E, to the same number, 909-321-9737. That's text the word income to 909-321-9737. You see, I think we all can imagine the feeling of falling and how hopeless that feels. Imagine spending your entire life climbing to the top of a mountain. It takes blood, sweat, tears, discipline, and years of hard work to get you to the top of your retirement mountain where the view is breathtaking. Finally, it's time to sit down and relax, and you enjoy the view, which is everything your hard work and sacrifice has brought you. Unfortunately, up on top of the mountain, there are all kinds of risks you have no control over. What if the mountain you climb decides to no longer be a dormant volcano? What if a rock from above rolls down the hill and knocks you off the mountain? What if bad weather rolls in unexpectedly? You get lost, and exposure drains away your life. When the stock market is up, the view is great. It's a sense of euphoria that sets in, and it seems like nothing can go wrong. And that's what's happened over the past 10 years, because the market has been steadily increasing and going up since the last crash in 2008. But just like being on top of a mountain, there are many things that can go wrong, and very few of them can be recognized in time to save yourself if you wait too late. Maybe it would be fraudulent market activity. I don't think I've ever seen more articles on how the stock market is rigged than recently. Maybe it would be another act of terrorism or political instability. We certainly have seen plenty of that going around over the last 20 years. Could it be another popping of a bubble that no one is expecting? You know, despite the obvious signs of the tech and housing and other bubble markets, it always seemed like people don't realize the bubble was popped until it's too late. What I'm getting at is you don't have to live this way. You don't have to lay awake at night wondering if your retirement is safe, wondering if you'll have enough, wondering if your taxes will be so high that it'll deplete your income before you even have a chance to enjoy it. What is the point of feeling good about a retirement that is built on a house of cards? Why not protect all the effort it took to build your retirement with guaranteed results that are not subject to market risk? There is a better way to live that allows you to enjoy your retirement without the financial risk of the markets and the chance that you could be pushed over the edge of a cliff. I think you should take a very hard look.

0: look at the risk that you might currently be taking with your retirement plan. If you're at or near retirement, it's time to stop the insanity and look at an option that's appropriate for your retirement goals. It's time to change your paradigm from accumulation or from an accumulation mindset to one of a preservation and distribution mindset, one that will lock in your retirement assets and give you some tax-free income to enjoy for the rest of your life. 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That's 909-321-9737. My conservative investor book and conservative investor information kit will help you separate out all the crazy advice you might be hearing and replace it with good, sound, solid information that you can take action on and use in your retirement right now. Make sure you ask about our Income Maximizer program when you call, because we'll show you how to get it up to 10% or more bonus on your deposit and up to 7.5% compounded growth on a lifetime income account that you can never outlive. Again, that phone number is 909-321-9737, or text the word income to 909-321-9737. I hope you've enjoyed the Miles Financial Show this week. 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And until next time at the same time, I'm Billy Miles, reminding you to stay safe for the miles ahead.
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3: L.A. County health officials say if you're heading to the beach this holiday weekend, avoid the surf at several locations. They say it's due to elevated bacteria levels that could make you sick. Those beaches include 100 yards up and down the coast by the Redondo Beach Pier, the entire swim area in Mother's Beach in Marina del Rey, and the inner Cabrillo Beach in San Pedro, about 100 yards up and down the coast. Larry Marino on The Answer with breaking news and talk you can trust.
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3: 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Lisa, it is crunch time. We are here. Holiday weekend is here. But as I understand it, Troopathon is pushing right on through, aren't you?
20: We are. We are really trying to meet the needs of our troops. We need all the help we can get. So your listeners are vital for supporting our troops right now. And you know, a lot of places in the United States are now super hot. Well, can you imagine the conditions that our troops are operating under? They're in the Middle East, all over the world, and it is hot, and they need help, and we need you.
3: On this 4th of July Independence Day weekend, it is still possible for you to donate, and Troopathon has these care packs ready to go, and they will ship them out. So when it arrives, it'll be like Independence Day for them. You know, as we continue our celebration over the next several weeks, why not? It's a great idea. And you mentioned the conditions that some of our troops are in. We've talked about them before, that they're tired, lonely, weary. Some places in the summer where they are can be well into the hundreds most of the day and dropping back to the 90s at night. I mean, it's really tough. Wherever they are, Troopathon is sending, aren't they?
20: We are, and we have packages that have great things our troops want and need, you know, comfortable socks, boot socks, cookies, candies, hydration things, hand and face wipes, things our troops find essential that we might think it's a little, you know, non-essential, but we can run to the store. They can't. And this really helps them. And that note that we put in that package from you, that really lifts their morale and their spirit and lets them know that we in America have their back.
3: Yeah, it is Independence Day weekend. And if you think, well, you know, why do this? If I don't, somebody else will. It really doesn't matter. But that's not how it works. As I understand it, the folks at Troopathon have a list of unfulfilled care packs, and your donation goes to the very next one. So if you don't give, there is a good chance that individual may not get something.
20: That is true. If you don't give, they don't get. And every single troop on our list is someone who is there and asking for support. We do not get lists from the military. These are people asking for support. And remember, we are celebrating the 250th anniversary of our country. We wouldn't have a country, we wouldn't have our freedoms without our troops having our back.
3: That's right. They risk their lives. They have signed on the dotted line, literally, that they realize the dangers and the threats that they face. And some, many, have given their life in service to this country. How many Americans actually would do that, would be able to say, okay, I'm going to go do that? Not a lot of them, right? The military is down to about, what, under 1% of us participate in it. It really is amazing when you think of it. They are truly our American heroes, and I can't think of a better way than to honor them this 4th of July weekend, to make this weekend meaningful. Sure, there's the barbecues, there, you know, the fireworks, there's getting together with friends, but what about doing something tangible this weekend to say, hey, I remember you. I remember your sacrifice. Help send those care packs to our troops overseas. Lisa Barron is with us, Director of Troop Support. It is so important we do this, isn't it?
20: Yes. I mean, what a better way to celebrate our independence, our American tradition, than honoring our troops for the 4th of July. You cannot be more patriotic than that. Our troops are there. They're sacrificing. They're doing things that none of us can even dream of doing and going through conditions that we wouldn't be able to tolerate. So, you know, be there for them. They need us. They need you.
3: Lisa, when the care pack arrives, I'm told that a soldier, a grown man and women are known to tear up with joy when these care packs arrive. It means that much to be remembered, to be appreciated. We all like to be appreciated, don't we?
20: It's true. We do. It makes you feel so good, too, when you see the notes and the pictures that come back from our troops, smiling ear to ear, proudly holding up their care package, saying it feels like Christmas in July to get that care package. It is a piece of home that you cannot underestimate. The amount of good it does is far beyond the value of the care package.
12: Ready to go, mentally, physically prepared to go. There was a time when I always had a bag pack just in case. I was gone 250 to almost 300 days a year. My name is Randall Mosier, Master Sergeant, United States Air Force. I'm aircraft mechanic, so every time an airplane flies, it takes 3 to 10 of us aircraft mechanics to get it off the ground, depending on what's going on. I have deployed 7 times in my career. I think the hardest aspect of deploying is the mental side of it, leaving your family. Sorry, I got emotional. I have 5-year-old twins and a loving wife that I have to leave at home, and she has to take care of everything while I'm gone.
13: As a military spouse and a mother of 5-year-olds, how do I get through this? It's just a day at a time. But I don't know if my husband is going to come back. So that's something that's always at the back of my mind. We don't talk about it, but it's there. I can't think ahead and think about homecoming because it just seems like forever away.
12: You're always going to be lonely. You're always going to miss your family. Going back to your room or your tent or your dorm is still lonely. You have young airmen who they've only been in the military a year. They just left their families and, you know, what they grew up knowing, and then they get sent on the other side of the world. Just getting a care package, it could totally change someone's life. You almost feel like a kid opening a present because you don't know what's in there. I think my favorite part of the care packages is obviously the Girl Scout cookies. I love Girl Scout cookies, Thin Mints.
3: 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It's our 4th of July weekend special. Won't you join us in helping to send care packs to our brave men and women who are away from home overseas?
21: 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They don't have the things that are in those care packages. And
0: It's like a little piece of home coming to them.
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21: 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I wish you could see the smiles you have put on our faces.
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13: Organizations like this that come in and help support our airmen for them to receive something while they're deployed, it means the world to them.
12: The Girl Scout cookies are great, but it isn't the contents of the package. It's the package itself. It's just getting something with your name on it.
13: I'm a volunteer. We have leadership that takes care of the missions. We have key spouses that take care of each other. We take care of our families. We try to take care of our airmen. For me to submit a group of names and know that they're going to get something, and sometimes the only piece of mail that they're going to receive is a care package, it just warms my heart.
12: Yeah, there are airmen, young and old, that don't have anybody, immediate family, or I mean, some don't have anybody that support them. Because I would go get the mail from the cage and I would bring it, and you could tell that someone's not expecting anything, and you could see when they would get something that they weren't expecting. Just it changes them completely, like lifts their spirits, gets them. They really appreciate it because it lets them know, hey, somebody does care. You know, that you can just see them walking across the flight line, completely different person just from that one care package.
13: It puts humanity back into the military, into their families.
12: I'm gonna walk off the airplane knowing that I'm going home, and my wife and my daughters are going to be there to hug me, and that's what keeps me going.
3: My guest is Lisa Barron, Director of Troop Support for Troopathon. It is Independence Day weekend. Larry Marino with you, and this is Troopathon, a special broadcast telling you about the Care Pack program that is available right now, even on this Independence Day weekend. Care packs are heading out to our members of the military overseas. The need is great this year. There are men and women serving around the world who otherwise don't receive anything at all. Not everybody is in the care pack business anymore. I mean, it really kind of had its peak a few years ago, but Troopathon has stayed true to their mission. I have been to Troopathon and I have seen the donation bins that are ready to go with the cookies, the treats, the coffees, the amazing gifts that are ready to go. What we need your help on is to help send them. The government doesn't send care packs for free. They charge Troopathon and anybody else who has a box ready to go to send it. They do all the work. They've gathered all the items. Lisa, tell us about what our listeners are being asked to do, is just help to send them, aren't they?
20: The easiest job in the whole process is picking up your phone and ordering that care package and putting your notice support in there, because that is what really it all it takes to support our troops on your end. We got the hard lifting, but we're happy to do it, and we know our troops appreciate it They need you. We need you, and we cannot do it without your help.
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2: Care packages are incredibly important. I can't underscore how important they are. First and foremost, it's the connection with back home.
22: It shows that there's somebody out there who cares.
23: For some reason, you feel like you're no one notices you. But once you get that care package, whether it be from like family, friends, or someone in the community, it lets you know again, like, man, maybe the decision I made was a great decision. And I see how what I can do can affect like other people, and they really think about me, especially in these times of need.
19: And they bring joy to my time there when I got those care packages.
2: The last deployment I went on, I got a unique opportunity. It was to be the, you know, the Combined Joint Operating Area Afghanistan postal officer. Came in and basically just oversee and manage the military mail network in Afghanistan. So became real familiar with how we move care packages. Of course, that was one of the main things that we wanted to do, is make sure that we're getting the care packages to where they need to get to and to the people that need it the most. Everything that's in those boxes is appreciated. So whether it's used in that moment or down the road, it's appreciated.
22: It matters getting the basic like hygiene and stuff, like or everyday essentials like socks or lotion.
2: And when you're talking places like Afghanistan or Iraq, you know, the deodorants, the baby wipes, all those things make a big difference, and they get utilized daily.
23: Headphones, baby wipes for me, Oreo cookies, definitely send those, double stuff.
19: You haven't had an Oreo in 3 months. Now you get these Oreos coming in, you got these Reese's Pieces coming in. That really sustained me, kept my morale up for at least a solid month, because I was making those stretch.
2: It's not just, you know, the items that are inside. You know, it's the letters and the personalized notes and, you know, Mrs. Smith's kindergarten class, the added cards.
22: Being able to have somebody write you a note who's never met you, it's just very gratifying and very special. Just seeing that somebody out there is hoping for you to come back home safely.
19: I was 4 or 5 months in, and when I got my first care package, and it was coming from a school with these little kids, just telling me how much they were proud of me, and they was thanking me for my service and what I was doing over there. It was like a stack of like 50 cars, and I was just reading them all day. I ended up putting them up on my wall.
23: You never know what that one package could do for that one person, it could really brighten up their day, especially if they're feeling the lowest of the low. That package, when they think no one's thinking about them, will take them to the highest of the high. And sometimes you just need that little boost just to get that morale all the way back up.
1: Lisa Barron, our troops are tired and lonely. They have been on many deployments overseas. These care packs are well received, aren't they?
20: They really are. And it's amazing how many times I hear from a soldier or a service member who has received a care package, and they are like, this was so necessary. I really needed this. This lifted my spirits. You know, we're humbled, but we really are here to serve our people, and we need to serve them too. It's such a good thing that you can do, and it's so easy.
1: Time is running out on our campaign. It ends at the end of this weekend. It is Independence Day weekend, a time when America takes time to reflect on our 250th anniversary. What a special year. And I can't think of a more special thing to do than to make a tangible gift, helping to send care packages ready to go with all sorts of goodies. And, you know, I've been to Sacramento and where they're located, and they put these together. I was impressed by all the Girl Scout cookies, and they don't just put one box of Girl Scout cookies. They can put four or five right in the box there. It's pretty amazing, isn't it, Lisa?
20: It really is, because all of our care packages are meant to be shared. Our troops don't get it and hoard it. They're sharing it with their fellow service members, and it really brightens the day of so many people to receive that care package, to open it up, to see your message of support saying, hey, we got your back, and to have all those good little surprises and treats and things that they've been hoping for. It really just makes a huge difference. You can't even underestimate how much of a difference it makes, because you're not used to being over there and being away from your loved ones and missing the birth of your child and missing the 4th of July celebration everybody else is enjoying. They don't get to do that.
19: I was ready to go to Iraq. I couldn't wait to see it and get there.
22: I was out in the Middle East for 9 months.
5: Deployed 3 times, Iraq, Afghanistan twice.
23: Going to Korea for my first duty station was definitely a big change for me.
15: I was on a couple small boy destroyers, so we're the ships that protect the carrier when they go out. And so you serve your country first, protect your family, protect other people's families. I got 2 care packages when I was deployed. God bless them.
22: Care packages always make a difference.
15: They came with messages, and I got both to this day in my sea bag at my house right now.
5: The care packages mean a great deal.
19: You don't know who you could be touching and helping out through their time while I deployed.
5: The hardest thing about deployments are saying goodbye.
22: Not being able to hear my parents' voice and my siblings' voice.
19: The hardest part of deployment was just being away from my friends and family.
5: When you join, you give up a certain amount of your freedoms.
15: So imagine moving in your mailbox and not being able to go anywhere. Like, you're on a tin can, you're on the ship. I mean, it's small, condensed quarters. You're every single day, you're on mission.
5: You're not going to have access to Wi-Fi. You're not going to have access to a computer. And mail is the only system that you have.
15: You get this box. You're like, man, oh, that's for me. Let's open it up. You can share it with your buddies.
19: Thank you. You don't know how much it means to us over here to get these things.
5: Baby wipes, baby powder, foot powder, socks. Sometimes it's just something fun that you never even knew that you wanted.
23: Some people don't have a lot of family or no family at all. So that one person, you could definitely change, you know, this soldier, this airman, this Marine, this naval man. You could change their whole day, and that may get them through that whole year of that deployment.
15: One donation literally changes everybody's life that gets that box. You know, it's not just one person who, you know, may have requested it. When that person gets the box, he's going to break it out. He's going to share it with everybody.
22: Because it's just a little reprieve and a little reminder, like, hey, somebody cares. Just take a deep breath and take a break. Take a step back and just recharge and keep moving forward.
1: Lisa, as always, thank you for your support. 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You know how important it is. And we really want to wish everybody a great Independence Day weekend. And I can't think of a better way to help make that weekend great than to help send care packs, right?
20: That's right. Happy 4th of July. Send a care packet and help celebrate America.
1: Thank you, Lisa.
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1: And now we turn to you, our listeners, in the final minutes of our broadcast today, just to let you know how important this is. There are soldiers, there are members of the military who are serving overseas who will receive nothing at all unless we give. Nothing at all. They are tired, they're lonely, they're weary. And then this care pack arrives, packed full of all sorts of goodies and treats. It makes a huge difference. It really does. But again, we can't send them without your help. And we're wrapping up this weekend. It is your final chance to get in on our drive. We must hear from you now if you're going to give. Please help out. Please send that message of support. Let our soldiers know that they are truly not forgotten. Well, here's the phone number, 855, the number 7, and the word troops. 855, the number 7, and the word troops. We're asking everyone listening to give something, whatever it is, $25, $50, $100, $250, $500. 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And as you dictate that greeting, they'll hear in your words your true appreciation for them. Remember, we've got the Jennifer Horn pack for $5,000, the Larry Elder pack for $10,000, $25, $50, $100, $250, give $250, get the $50 food certificate from Columbo's. 855, the number 7 and the word troops, 855, the number 7 and the word troops, or am590.info. 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No way. It's never too late. 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Please help out by calling 855, the number 7, and the word troops.
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10: Albany of the Sail 4th 250 parade made its way through New York's harbor today. Vice President Vance was there to greet him and the crowd there to see them.
24: Facing the future without fear, we celebrate 250 years of proving what a free people can achieve by the providence of our almighty creator.
10: It's the largest fleet of the world's tall ships and military vessels to sail past the Statue of Liberty. A days-long state funeral is underway for the man who led Iran for decades.
25: Hundreds of thousands of people filling the streets of Tehran today as Iran began a days-long funeral for the Supreme Leader Ayatollah Ali Khamenei, killed in a U.S.-backed Israeli airstrike during the Iran War. Crowds marching past his flag-draped coffin, chanting death to America and death to Israel, man calling for revenge.
10: That's Fox's Paul Stevens. 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
30: 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We've invited prominent Americans to share their perspectives on why this year's 4th of July celebration is so important. Here's Pastor Rob Hazienza, senior pastor at Coral Ridge Presbyterian Church in Fort Lauderdale, Florida, and president of Coral Ridge Ministries, on why he feels America is a great country.
31: Yeah, first I have to ask what made it great in the first place. 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
38: All right, welcome to the show, everybody. I'm your host, Kenny Michaels. This is Striking Gold. Let's go. We got a lot to talk about today. My goodness, my goodness, my goodness. All right, I'm going to turn the phone lines on right now. The number to get me live, 888-961-0222. 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We can talk right here on air. 888-961-0222. That's the number to get me live. By the way, ladies and gentlemen, when you do call into the show today, the amazing Wendy is on phones today, and it is Wendy's birthday today. Woo-hoo! So make sure you call in and you wish Wendy a happy birthday. Okay, it is her 29th birthday today. And so if Wendy, if you're listening to the show, happy birthday to you. We're thrilled to have you as part of the team. All right, let's get rolling, baby. I'm Kenny Michaels. This is Striking Gold. The number to get me live again, 888-961-0222. You can also watch me do this show on YouTube. Type in Striking Gold with Kenny Michaels, and you can watch me do this show live, and you'll see how stinking good-looking I really am. All right, you can also go to kennysgoldquiz.com. Let's go, let's go, let's go. Donald Trump is demanding that interest rates come down. Read an article that he put a huge amount of pressure on the new Fed chair. Because of that, Robert Kiyosaki is now saying gold is about to explode. It's starting a rally. Here we go again. And the issue becomes that gold and silver is where you want to be when you're near retirement. Last week, I told you that Yahoo Finance had an article that said the biggest mistake people make at retirement age is staying in stocks. That's what it said. Biggest mistake. That makes sense because from a tax standpoint, good Lord, you want to be in gold. You want to be in gold. Okay? And the product of the gold that you buy and the silver makes a difference in growth, makes a difference in tax benefits, makes a difference for your heirs. It makes a difference, right? Golden Crest Metals is where you want to be. Call those guys. They will help you. They'll get you on my calendar. They'll help you get your retirement account into physical gold and silver. Listen carefully. It's the smartest thing you can do right now. We're on another rally. Here we go again. Here we go again. Another rally for gold. Another rally for silver. War is still going on. Iran is still attacking its own neighbors, right? It attacked Bahrain. It attacked Kuwait. Okay? It attacked ships in the Strait of Hormuz. The U.S. has retaliated. This thing ain't no, there's no agreement, as Trump says. There's no agreement, at least not on the Iranian side. So everybody's running to safety. Nobody's comfortable today. Nobody. And I'm going to talk about a couple things today that's going to make you really open your eyeballs. Here's a question, and I want you to call into this show. Some of you may want to call in to answer the question I'm about to ask. Here we go. Knowing everything that's going on today in the world, how comfortable do you feel that your retirement account will be there when you need it if you left it where it is right now? When I ask that question, 99% of people say to me, Mr. Michaels, I am not comfortable. How can you be? The country's at war. The dollar doesn't go as far. Listen to this statistic. 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They're there right now. 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There's two or three questions. You answer them real quick. Fill out your information. Takes a second. 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I watch this, I watch that. 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When you hit submit, finish, and whatever it says at the bottom, it comes to my email, me, the good-looking dude. And then what happens is the Brad Pitt of Precious Metals, who was nominated for Sexiest Man of the Year. I didn't get it, but I was nominated for Sexiest Man of the Year. Anyway, I'll be the one to call you when you go to kennysgoldquiz.com. I'll call you. If you're not available, I'll leave you a voicemail and I'll send you a text. 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Most popular investment you can invest in right now. All right. The number to get me live, 888-961-0222. Start ringing up the phone line now. If you want to know, does your account qualify? Can you get gold and silver? If you have questions about how to do this, questions about buybacks, questions about just the whole process, ring me up here, 888-961-0222. All right, I'm going to talk about something right now that most people don't know about. And it's shocking. It affects retirement accounts. It affects annuities. It affects money in the bank. Here we go. And then I have a big announcement to make. When Obama was president, there was a law passed, and you heard about it, called the Dodd, D-O-D-D, Frank Act. Okay. Now, Obama told us that the Dodd-Frank Act was to stop mortgage lenders from making unscrupulous loans that put people in a way that they can't make their mortgage payment. That's true. He didn't lie about that. That's a true statement. What he didn't tell you is this, is that under the Dodd-Frank Act, Title II, called the Orderly Liquidation Authority, listen to this. What it says is, and this affects people who have more than $250,000 in the bank, but if you have less than $250,000, don't go, oh, thank God it doesn't affect me, because it does affect you in a different way, and I'll explain it in a minute, but here we go. The Orderly Liquidation Authority, you can Google this, says that in the next financial crisis, it is illegal for the government to bail out the banks, brokerage firms, and insurance companies
1: like Obama did in 08. And so under the law, he's given them the legal right to go into your bank account, take what they want, use it as bail-in money, meaning the bank, and then replace what they steal from you with a stock certificate. Okay. Now, it affects people who have more than $250,000. If you're over the insured limit, that's what that means. Okay. That's who's mostly affected by that. Okay. So if you have more than $250,000 in the bank and your bank goes belly up, holy smokes, they could take your money. Sheesh. That's what that means. You can look it up, read it yourself. But the people under 250 think, oh, well, I'm good. 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You're insured by an insurance company that's got no money. Honey. 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One, the money in the bank, the interest you earn, which is garbage, they send you a tax form. Then you go to your tax man, you give it to your tax man. Now your tax man says, hey, sonny, you have to pay taxes on this interest the bank paid you. The bank paid you nothing. Now you got to pay interest on the, now you got to pay tax on the nothing. So then you really end up with nothing. At the same time, if you had gold and silver and you're making money, there is no tax form with gold and silver. 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It's not funny. 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So call Golden Crest Metals right now, 888-406-6222. That's their number. If you want to talk to me live about buying gold and silver, ring it up here, baby, 888-961-0222. That's the number to get me live. I'll say it again, 888-961-0222. That's the number to get me live. I'm Kenny Michaels. This is Striking Gold. 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Remember, when you call into this show today, it's Wendy's birthday today, the young lady answering phones. Make sure you're nice to her. You tell her happy birthday, Wendy. Okay. And, so be nice to her now. Okay. It's her birthday, right? It's your birthday. Well, what's that song? Today is your birthday. Happy birthday to you. Yeah, I should just stick with talk radio. All right, anyway. All right, the number to get me live, 888-961-0222. I'm Kenny Michaels of Striking Gold. So, listen to this. Donald Trump was interviewed by someone from the news source, The Economist. It's a big worldwide news source. And he said he's protecting the gold in Venezuela. Protecting the gold in Venezuela. And somebody asked him, why are you protecting the gold in Venezuela? He said, we're running Venezuela. Okay. They said, okay, why are you protecting the gold? Because there's a lot of it there, apparently. Here's what he said. Ready? Ready? He says, it's the real deal. And shortly, we're going to need it. What does that mean? Shortly, we're going to need it. That's your president. That's your president who's obsessed with gold. What does he mean by shortly, we're going to need it? I don't know what it means. Don't ask me. I'm not him. I don't know. I wasn't there. He didn't talk to me. He didn't call me and say, hey, Brad Pitt of Precious Metals. I want to discuss something with you. He didn't do that. I'm a little insulted, but whatever. I'll get over it. My feelings were a tad hurt. But listen to me. Who cares what it means? Who cares? All he said was, shortly, we're going to need it. Which means somehow, some way, gold and silver is going to get used in this country for something big. So now you take Fort Knox. Now you take about all the talk about him repricing gold. You take about the fact the central banks around the world are pressuring him to reprice gold. Now he says shortly we're going to need it, and he says it's the real deal. That's what he said. It's the real deal. He said gold's the real deal. Well, that makes me comfortable because I'm invested in gold and silver. My IRA's in gold and silver. My money in the bank, I have enough money in the bank to buy a hot dog. Other than that, everything I have is in gold and silver. So I'm very content because I'm invested in, according to Donald Trump, the real deal. You notice he didn't say the stock market is the real deal. You notice that. You notice he didn't say Bitcoin was the real deal, right? He didn't even say the U.S. dollar was the real deal. And he's president of the United States. But he did say gold and silver is the real deal.

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2: 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Now I know why Wells Fargo saying gold to 8,000 by the end of the year. Now I know why Bank of America and Deutsche Bank have agreed with them. 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We're on a rally again. 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Let's go. Let's go. And Trump says we're going to need it shortly. Let's go, baby. All right. 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That's the number to get me live. The amazing birthday girl, Wendy, is on phones today. 888-961-0222 is the number to get me live. You can call Golden Crest Metals, get your metals directly from them. 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And if you're watching this show right now on YouTube, go to Striking Gold with Kenny Michaels. You can see the good-looking Brad Pitt of Precious Metals. That's me, okay? 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Ladies and gentlemen, please, dear God, go to the Better Business Bureau before you decide on who to buy gold and silver from. Please, go to their name. Don't look at their rating. Everybody has an A rating. Bernie Madoff had an A rating on the Better Business Bureau. What does that tell you? Okay, don't go by the rating. Click on their profile, click where it says complaints and read them. And do the same thing with Golden Crest. 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Okay, reputation, excellent. Never buy gold and silver online. And this is a big deal. And I'm going to talk about this for a few minutes. Then we're going to go to break. When we come back, I'll continue it. Never buy gold and silver online. Don't go to these big, huge companies, these big online companies you see that are supposedly popular. Oh, the biggest one in the country. 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Have you ever put them into the Better Business Bureau? Have you ever clicked where it says complaints when you pull up their profile? Look how many complaints in the last 12 months. 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Has 147 complaints in the last 12 months. That's 12 a month. 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Sheesh. You don't know what quality you're getting when you buy online. 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Most of them don't do IRAs, don't do retirement accounts. 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You know, don't do that because the odds are you're going to get ripped off. Those are the odds. If you're smart, I'm telling you now, go to Golden Crest Metals, 888-406-6222, or go to kennysgoldquiz.com and you'll get me, the good-looking Kenny Michaels. All right, back to the question earlier in the show. How comfortable do you feel that your retirement account will be there when you need it, and you will, if you left it in the market today? Knowing we have wars, we have a sinking dollar, we have the Democrats are doing some crazy things right now. There's a lot of talk about the 28 election, which I'm going to touch on today, and I'm going to open your eyeballs to something you need to know. Bottom line is this, gold is private from the government.

government. You understand that. It's a private investment. If you don't believe me, let me ask you this. Do you know how much gold is in Fort Knox or anywhere else in this country that it's hidden? Do you know how much gold the United States has? I don't either. And they're never going to tell us why, because it's private for them. And guess what? I'm okay with that because the gold I have is private for me. They don't need to know what I have, and I don't need to know what they have. Deal. Gold doesn't discriminate. It's privacy for everybody. That's the beauty of it. Listen to me. Now's the time. We have reached a point. The war is re-escalating again. Inflation's at it's over 4% now. They're getting worried about it. Inflation's here to stay. It's not a joke anymore. If you're looking for volatility, stay in the stock market. If you're looking for safety, low tax, high growth, get to gold. Get to silver. Get your IRA moved. Again, how comfortable do you feel that the money, your retirement account, will be there when you need it if you left it where it is, knowing what's going on in this country, knowing there was a law signed by Obama back in 2010 called the Dodd-Frank Act that they literally, if need be, could swipe your money? That's ridiculous. Listen, ladies and gentlemen, when you hit a certain age, 59 and a half or older, you're looking for safety. You're looking for security. You're looking to know it'll be there. Get to God's money, baby. Get to gold. Get to silver. All right. The number to get me live, 888-961-0222. Or go to kennysgoldquiz.com. You can watch me do this show on YouTube. Go to Striking Gold with Kenny Michaels, and you'll see how good looking I am. All right. We're going to take a quick break. All right. I'm Kenny Michaels. This is Striking Gold. We'll be right back.

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6: 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And that's resulted in the greatest liberty and freedom and self-government the world has ever known, and it has brought the blessings of God. We don't look the same. We don't have the same accent. We're a nation of immigrants. We're a melting pot, but those values have bound us together, and I think we're at a tipping point. I'm deeply offended by people that say those Christian values should not be a part of our story. It's our heritage, and I will not relent. It is what shaped this nation, and we've got to find the courage to go back and tell the truth.
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9: An ally of Governor Newsom secretly recorded conversations with Newsom's former chief of staff before she was arrested, according to the California Post. Alexis Podesta was wearing a wire as far back as 2 years ago. That's why many political insiders got letters from the FBI saying that their phone calls were recorded during the investigation. I'm Larry Marino on The Answer with breaking news. 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

0: 888-961-0222. Call in. We got the amazing Wendy, birthday girl, on phones today. Give her a call. Wish her a happy birthday and get on with me with your gold and silver questions. Let's go. All right. You can also go to kennysgoldquiz.com, and that gets you directly to me. You fill out the form. It comes to my email, and the good-looking dude himself is going to call you. Or you can call Golden Crest Metals at the 888-406-6222 number. Someone there will help you as well. All right, you can also tune into this show. Got a lot of information to give. Tune into this show on YouTube. Type in Striking Gold with Kenny Michaels, and you'll see me do this show live. All right, welcome back to the show. So I asked the question, how comfortable are you that your retirement account will be there when you need it if you left it where it is, knowing the volatility of the market and knowing what's going on in this world? How comfortable do you feel that that money's going to be there? Just about every person I ask says, I don't feel comfortable. If you don't feel comfortable, why are you invested where you are? You say, well, I didn't know. Or, well, okay, you know now. You don't have to be in stocks. You can be in physical assets, physical, something you can hold in your hand. You can't hold the stock in your hand, okay? Your Schwab dude ain't going to send you a stock certificate for your Apple stock. I promise you, he's not. You can't hold the stock in your hand. And the government, because you're in paper, tracks you, sees your assets. 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But if you're not comfortable, get out. The stupid part is when you're not comfortable and you stay in and continue to be uncomfortable. Listen, if you had itching powder in your underwear, that would make you uncomfortable, right? Think about it, right? If we had itching powder in our underwear, we'd be uncomfortable. We'd be scratching all the time. So what do? We get rid of our underwear and we get new underwear that doesn't have itching powder in it, right? Right? But if you keep the underwear on with the itching powder, you're going to be scratching. You're always going to be uncomfortable. If you're not comfortable where your account is, because of everything going on in the world, and the older you get, the more nervous you get. If you're watching the news, if you're paying attention, if you're seeing what's going on, if your eyeballs are open, nobody's comfortable. There's a nervousness. There's an uncertainty in all of us. Listen, I'm in gold. I am certain on my money. I'm very comfortable with my money. Nobody can get to my money. I'm in gold. I'm in physical gold. I can hold it in my hand if I want. I'm in physical metals that are private. So from a financial standpoint, I feel comfortable where my money is. Yes. But even I'm uncomfortable with everything else going on in the world. The fact that the cost of goods is costing us a fortune. The fact that gas prices were supposed to come down after this agreement. And guess what? Iran and the U.S. are at war right now. While I do this show, they're bombing each other right now. So gas prices ain't coming down. Inflation's here to stay, they say. My money, my dollar bills in my pocket, the stupid little IOU notes that the government gives us. doesn't buy me anything. Listen to this. There's a basket of strawberries at a farmer's market I go to on Sundays at the end of my shows. There's a farmer's market that I buy strawberries from. Best strawberries you've ever had in your whole life. $16 for a plastic basket of strawberries. $16 for strawberries. $16, folks. That's the point. Okay, how much does it cost to fill up your car? How far is your money going? Want your money to go far? Get in gold. Want your money to be safe and want it to know it's there when you need it? Get to gold. Want to pay a lot less tax when you pull it out, or your heirs pay tax when they get it? Pay less tax when they get it? Go to gold. Want to continue to have Uncle Sam spy on you? Watch what you're doing. Take all your money. Leave it in stocks. Those are your options. Again, how comfortable do you feel that your retirement money will be there when you need it if you left it where it is, knowing what's going on in the world today? If your answer is, I'm not feeling comfortable, make a phone call. 888-406-6222. 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Either way, either Golden Crest or myself will help you get your money out of the market for free. So get it done. All right. When Trump said he's protecting the gold in Venezuela, they asked him why. And he said, because shortly we're going to need it. What does that mean? Have you ever thought about it? What does that mean? He says it's the real deal. That's what he said. When he went to France to meet with the president of France, okay? And he stayed an extra half day, it said, because they went to dinner at the Palace of Versailles and there was gold. And he said, I loved it because it's the real deal. Here's something all of you don't know, so I'm going to share it with you right now. Here it comes. There's a video out on X from Trump's granddaughter. I think her name is, I want to say it's Kylie, something like that. Anyway, she put out a video, a joke video that said, my grandpa hates gold. And she says, watch this. She's in the Oval Office. She did a video. Okay? She did a video scanning the entire Oval Office. Everything is in gold. And she jokingly said, my grandpa hates gold. Okay? Everybody knows Trump has an obsession with physical gold and silver. The Daily Beast did an article about Trump's obsession with gold. He's obsessed with it. So what did he mean by I'm protecting the gold in Venezuela because shortly we're going to need it? What does that mean? Who cares what it means? The bottom line is he's got plans, and those plans involve God's money. And if those plans involve God's money, that's going to drive the value of God's money up. And if that's the case, I'm in God's money. Where are you? You're not in God's money. Stocks aren't in God's money. Don't believe me? Open the Bible. Name me the page. Go ahead. Call in right now. 888-961-0222. Tell me the page that God mentions stocks. Give me the page number in the Bible, please. Give me where it is. Come on. Come on. Start thumbing through the Bible. Go on. Go on, you speed readers. Go on. He mentions gold. He mentions silver 467 times it's mentioned. It says that investment is pure, is divine wealth and divine peace. And right now with the volatility, if you're not comfortable where your retirement account is, and most people aren't, move to divine wealth and divine peace. If you don't have peace now with your account because you're stressing and you're worried, well, end the stress, end the worrying, move to gold. There is no stress and no worry when you go to gold. 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Okay? So, at the end of the day, Here's something else you can do, and then I'm going to touch on something that nobody's thinking about right now that's going to stink and blow your mind. All right. By the way, the number to get me live, 888-961-0222 if you want to call in. Okay. I know you think we're a long way away from another presidential election. We're a year and a half out. Actually, less than that. In 2028, there's going to be a new election. I'm going to say something here that I hope you're paying attention and registers, because you're in trouble if you don't listen. People think in 2024 that the Republicans won the election. They did not. Trump won the election. Trump is a phenomenon. If Trump wasn't the Republican nominee in 2024, Kamala would be your president. Let that sink in for a minute. Word salads would be your president. Let that sink in. I don't know if it'd be with ranch, Thousand Island, what it would be, but it would be a salad for sure. The point is, in 2028, guess what? Trump can't run. Trump can't run in 2028. So if Trump can't run in 2028, the leading Democrat person is down to three, they say. Ready for this? Kamala Harris, Gavin Newsom, or AOC? Those are your Democratic leaders right now. Lord help us. Okay? And here's what you should know. They want to tax unrealized gains in retirement accounts. You say, well, what is an unrealized gain, Mr. Michaels? An unrealized gain is this. Let's say you have an IRA, and let's say you're invested in Apple stock, and your Apple stock goes up, but you didn't take out the increase. You just let it go in the IRA, right? It's gone up. That's an unrealized gain when it goes up, when you're making money in your retirement account, but you haven't taken it out. That's an unrealized gain. A realized gain is when you take the money out, right? When you take the profit out. But if you don't take the profit out, that's an unrealized gain. They want to tax unrealized gains, meaning as your stock account goes up, they want to tax you on that increase. That's what that means. It's disgusting. Want to solve the problem? Just move to gold. Because with gold, it's private. That's how you solve the problem. You move your IRA, your 401k, whatever, to gold. That's how you solve the problem. Okay? As long as you're in stocks, if the Democrats win in a year and a half, they're going to tax you on unrealized gains. That's what they want to do. It's what Kamala talked about in her campaign. And since Trump can't run again, you better get to privacy world. Okay? They have a place in Vegas called Resort World. I tell people, get to privacy world. Hurry up. Privatize your wealth. Be smart. Get into a physical asset where you pay a lot less to Uncle Sam on a withdrawal. So do your heirs. How sweet is that? You're moving from high risk, high tax, low growth to low risk, low tax, high growth. That's the name of the game in retirement account. You want to know that your account's going to be there when you need it. If I asked you again, how comfortable do you feel it'll be there when you need it if you stay where you are? If your answer is, Mr. Michaels, I'm not comfortable, then get out. Golden Crest Metals will do it for you for free. 888-406-6222. Or I'll do it for you. 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Okay? All right. We're going to go to the phones. We got a caller. Let's take a caller. Let's go to line three. We're going to go with Jeff in Redondo Beach, California. Jeff, welcome to the show.
1: Hi.
0: How you doing, Jeff?
1: I'm doing great.
0: Great.
1: I stumbled on your show, and I'm interested.
0: Okay. All right. Well, let's talk about it. Do you have a retirement account? What are you interested in doing, sir?
1: I have a retirement account. I also have a savings, like a you know, 3.8% savings.
0: Yeah, my condolences on that.
1: That I can. Yeah, I know. That's what I'm trying to pull out.
0: All right. Well, wait a minute. Wait a minute. So I have a question for you. What type of retirement account do you have?
1: I have a, it's through my work. It's a 401k.
0: And how old are you?
1: 59.
0: When are you going to be 59 and a half?
1: You're looking at it. I turned 60 in September.
0: There you go. So that 401k, because you're 59 and a half or older, can be rolled over tax-free, penalty-free, into what is called a self-directed precious metals IRA that Golden Crest Metals or myself will do it for you for free. We move your money over. When your money gets over, then you and I get on the phone together. You and I get on the phone together. We buy the physical gold and silver. Now you're in a hell of a retirement account, way better than your 401k. But because you're still working and because you're still contributing to the 401k, we're not going to move the whole account, sir. We're just going to move a portion of it so you can continue to add to it. Does that make sense?
1: Yes, sir.
0: All right. Now, so that's how to solve the 401k problem. Let me ask you a question, Mr. Jeff, in Redondo Beach. By the way, I love Redondo Beach. My wife and I sometimes go there for a weekend. We stay at the Portofino Hotel. Great place. Except at 6 o'clock in the morning, you're sleeping and you all of a sudden hear, all the seals. And I'm like, oh, great. I got away from my dog for a weekend and I get a bunch of seals outside the window, but it's beautiful. Anyway, but hear me out. Let me ask you this question, Mr. Redondo Beach man. How comfortable do you feel that your money will be there when you need it in that 401k if you left it where it is? How comfortable do you feel?
1: Not at all. That's what's making me
0: Everybody nervous. Says the same thing. So it's a simple fix. You just move into physical gold. That's it.
1: Okay, I also have a living trust that I am a sole beneficiary to. However, my mom is 91 and still going strong. So I have some money there. Is that doable?
0: Well, that's doable. But again, I don't know if you're entitled to the money before or after she passes. We can talk about that.
1: Right.
0: We can talk about that later. One last thing. You mentioned you had money in the bank at 3.8%. My condolences on that. Do your homework on what's going on with the federal banking system. That 3.8% is not 3.8%, because what happens is at the end of the year, the bank sends you a tax form for that 3.8%. You go to your tax man. Your tax man says, hey, Mr. Redondo Beach, you now have to pay taxes on the 3.8. So the 3.8 becomes what? 1.5? And then you make nothing. It's stupid.
1: Yeah.
0: You could take that money that's sitting in 3.8. Gold's up, I don't know, almost 40% in the last year. Silver's up over 100% in the last year. So you can take that gold, you can take that money, put it in gold and silver, and not have any tax form, and have the metal sitting in your home, shiny and beautiful.
1: And which of the two is, this is probably a stupid question, which of the two between gold and silver is the better better buck?
0: So
1: or it fluctuates.
0: It's not a stupid question, but just so you know, stupid questions get stupid answers, so it all works out well. But here we go. At your age, you're too young to buy more of one than the other. At your age, you should be having a 50-50 split. Take the investment. If your investment's $100,000, do $50,000 in silver, $50,000 in gold. And here's why, and it makes sense. You're looking for growth on your money. You're young. You're looking for growth. If you're looking for growth, if you had 80% gold and 20% silver, and all of a sudden silver goes on a tear, you're limiting your growth, right?
1: Right.
0: Right. So doesn't it make sense to have both?
1: Right. I agree.
0: There it answers your question. So you got a couple choices, big guy. You can call Golden Crest Metals directly, 888-406-6222. Someone there will answer. They'll help you. They're there right now. Or you can have the good-looking Brad Pitt of Precious Metals, me, Kenny Michaels. Just go to kennysgoldquiz.com. Answer a couple questions. It'll come to my email. And when I'm off air later today, I can give you a call.
1: Perfect. I've done that, so I'll be expecting your call.
0: You got it. We will talk later. Thank you for calling in, big guy. Thank you.
1: Thank you.
0: Yep.
1: Thank you.
0: Bye-bye. All right, the number to get me live, 888-961-0222. That's the number to get me live. How much time do we have left? Yeah, okay. Yeah, we're probably not going to be able to take another caller. Anyway, real quick, ask yourself again two questions. One, how comfortable do you feel your money will be there when you need it if you left it where it is based on what's going on in the world? Question number two, what does Trump mean by I'm protecting the gold in Venezuela because we're going to need it shortly? What does that mean? Who cares what it means? It just means he's involving gold. That's where you want your money to be. He's not involving the dollar. He's not involving stocks. He's involving gold. Let's go. Thanks for tuning into the show. I am the good-looking Kenny Michaels. This is the best show in America, Striking Gold. You guys have a great day. God bless. We will see you next week. Have a great weekend. Bye-bye.

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3: March 4th, 1865. The Civil War was nearing its end. The nation was exhausted, divided, and grieving. On that day, President Abraham Lincoln delivered his second inaugural address, just 700 words spoken in about 7 minutes. 41 days later, Lincoln would be assassinated. Yet the words he spoke that day still echo through history. In that brief address, Lincoln referenced God 14 times, spoke of prayer, and quoted scripture repeatedly. He reminded Americans that both sides of the conflict shared a common faith, saying both read the same Bible and pray to the same God, and each invokes his aid against the other. Lincoln understood that political division alone could not explain the nation's crisis. More than 160 years later, America still wrestles with division, truth, and our dependence on God. The question is whether we'll remember the wisdom Lincoln left behind.
4: Scott Jennings sees a little common sense coming from the court.
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6: I'm Carmen Roberts. A gathering storm in D.C. prompts officials to order people to evacuate the National Mall just hours before President Trump is scheduled to deliver a speech tonight commemorating America's 250th anniversary. Other parts of the country, though, carrying on, including Charleston, South Carolina, where this woman from Virginia is celebrating.
7: We love the history that's down here and the beautiful weather, and there's just always something wonderful to do, and we just wanted to get out of the hustle and bustle of the D.C. area for the holiday.
6: Pope Leo, the first U.S.-born pontiff, urged Americans today to embrace the nation's history of welcoming migrants. He told reporters earlier,
8: if people are in the United States illegally, there are ways to treat that. There are courts. There's a system of justice.
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4: 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Breaking news.
9: Lawmakers, along with Governor Gavin Newsom, are drafting a new bill to make it a crime to take election ballots before results are certified. According to Newsom's office, the proposal comes after federal officials began investigating local election offices in states where President Trump lost in 2020. The proposal is also a direct response to a ballot seizure earlier this year. Larry Marino on The Answer with breaking news and talk you can trust. 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
19: 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Welcome in to Troopathon. Larry Marino here. It is our final weekend of the drive, and we thank those of you who have donated so far to helping to send care packs to our troops overseas. It's easy to do. This weekend is the final weekend. We want to get you in. Right now, I want you to hear a segment I did with Jennifer Horn from The Morning Answer on Troopathon, and it kind of tells you what's going on and how you can help.
23: Troopathon is such a great, great thing that you engage in a couple of times a year. The 4th of July, obviously a good time to remember our servicemen and women. They're away from their families, overseas. And give us an update again on where we are with the Troopathon campaign and explain for people who might be new to the program what Troopathon is.
19: All right. Troopathon is care packages that are packed full of goodies and treats, and they are sent individually addressed to an individual in the military, all over the world, overseas, and we can't do it without you. The care packs are ready to go. They're packed full of the goodies, but we can't send them without donations. And, of course, we're here. 4th of July is just right here, and so we need to get those going now. We're going to be wrapping up very shortly. And if you haven't had a chance to give, we urge you to do so. And why not give $5,000, right?
23: Exactly, because then you get to come and hang out with me when you do that.
19: Yes, we call that the Jennifer Horn pack.
23: And if you don't like me, you can give $5,000 and I won't come and sit on your couch for an afternoon.
19: You don't have to.
0: It's a great opportunity for someone with a what they call a leadership gift, somebody who can stand out in front, who has the resources to help send literally hundreds of care packages. The Jennifer Horn Pack, $5,000. You get to sit in studio the third hour of the show and then have breakfast with the Morning Answer team. How about that?
23: Yeah. Right? It's fun. We've done this a few years. Well, we've done this for several years now. And what's really cool is you get to come in the studio, which most people don't get to do. You get to come in and you sit down. We hang out for the last hour of the show. And if we make this happen on like a Friday, you get to hang out for the Friday free-for-all or Oddball News on a Thursday. So there's always something kind of neat going on. Larry, you're here. The whole Morning Answer crew, we go and have breakfast in our really beautiful conference room and just hang out and chat. It's fun. I know it's a lot of money, but it is a really fun thing and it's a unique experience and you are helping the troops. You're giving them a little reminder that we care about them here at home.
0: Exactly. And if you can't give that, you know, 50, 100, 250, 500, donate $250, you get a $50 food certificate from Columbo's Delicious Food, Chicken Parm, right?
23: Gotta love that. Columbo's is great.
0: Well, they last. And $500, you get a $75 certificate, $1,000, a $100 certificate. So give what you can. All right. I went to Sacramento to visit and record an update of the care packages, and I was so impressed. And I thought of Uhlhauser because he used to go around California, right? And
23: yeah.
0: Do shows on things. And I'm not really doing an impression, but listen as they describe what goes in these care packs, and then you hear us taping them up. And I don't know if it makes sense for radio, but here goes.
23: Take I love a listen. It.
10: So now I've got the SPF that I told you about earlier. Now I've got some suckers. I get two or three of those in there.
0: Nice.
10: And then one of my favorite things now, towards the end, I got beef jerky, but now I've got all this candy and different snacks of every flavor.
14: Put your hands
10: over there. Yeah, yeah. Yeah, I just want to make sure that I get every little space in this box. You know, there's always room for more, you know. So once I got it full, now we're looking. I mean, this is jam-packed.
0: It is full.
10: It's overflowing.
0: Now, are we sealing it up at this point,
10: yeah,
0: or what are we
10: going to
0: do?
10: Now we got to seal it up. And, you know, we want to get it so it's, you know, it's hard to close here, but I've got it all in there. I've got to get it contained. And then I got to make sure that we tape it up. You know, this box is going to, who knows where it's going to go in the world. It's going to go across the planet. So we got to make sure we tape it up really good. And so we're going to make sure we get one down the middle, one on each side.
0: Oh, and then we're generous with the tape. That's good. Boy, do I sound like I've never seen tape before?
23: You're like, listen to that tape.
0: That's impressive.
23: Okay, so give us the inside scoop, because it sounds like those boxes are jam-packed. So
0: they are.
23: We heard there's candy and snacks. He's got SPF in there, which is also great for the troops who are, you know, stationed in places that are hot right now,
0: yes,
23: like Iran.
0: Yeah. And they got the cookies. You remember what kind of cookies they are from last time?
23: What kind?
0: Girl Scout cookies.
23: Oh, they're the Girl Scout cookies
0: in there.
23: And the
0: thing is, I was doing my Uhlhauser impression like, wow, so many. They don't just put one box in or two boxes or three or four. They put like five boxes of the different flavors in the box at the bottom before they add everything else.
23: Wow, that's really awesome. That's very cool. And so tell people how they can participate, because if you're thinking about our troops, if you're thinking, maybe you're feeling a little extra patriotic this week, this is a good time, if you have a little extra, to help our men and women remember that they are missed here at home. And you got to talk about the note, because you know I love that. That's my favorite part. Give them that info, Larry.
0: Yeah, when you give online, and you can give either at AM870.info or AM590.info, you get to dictate a greeting, thinking of you, praying for you, remembering you, and it is the most important part. Long after the treats have been enjoyed, as we say, that soldier keeps the note and thinks about the fact that you took the time to remember their sacrifice. We really do need help.
23: And you know what? I'm going to say it because you're too nice to. There are a lot of jerks out there right now. There are a lot of people who do not support our action to defend freedom and to defend our liberty. And so there are a lot of people who are disrespectful to our troops, who maybe don't even think about them, don't include them in their prayers. This is a good way to let them know that patriotic Americans like you that listen to this program are listening, are remembering, do care about them. And that's what I love. I think that is the best part of all of this, is that you can really give a message of support, both in gift form with the cookies and the candy, but also in a real message to let them know you're thinking about them.
0: Right. And you've seen those surveys that say that fewer Americans report being patriotic.
23: Mm-hmm.
0: I don't believe it. I think that there are a lot of people who are going to be enjoying the 4th of July and are patriotic. 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
23: And you do such a great job. Okay, again, so if you do the 5,000 donation, we know that's a lot. 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It gets you breakfast and some FaceTime. 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You want me to take you into the underbelly of Salem? I will do that. So that's the $5,000 donation. But Larry, you get some really great food gifts as well from Columbo's. Give us that.
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23: Well, Larry Marino, would you look at that? You have just blown my mind.
0: I cannot believe
23: that. That is amazing.
0: Wow. Jennifer, thank you.
23: All right. So, Larry, thank you so much. 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And, Larry, thank you so much for being with us and for all of your great work. We always appreciate you. Happy 4th to you, my friend.
0: Happy 4th to you.
17: I got 2 care packages when I was deployed. God bless them.
18: Care packages always make a difference.
17: They came with messages. I got both to this day in my sea bag.
19: It's Independence Day weekend, the final days of our drive to help send care packs to our troops overseas.
17: It's incredible. And, you know, you have the opportunity. 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
17: Tell them that you care about them. 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It's about saying you care.
19: Our troops are tired, lonely, and weary. They're far from home. 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
17: When they're out there sacrificing everything, putting their lives on the line for us, the least we can do is remember them and honor them.
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0: Welcome to our 4th of July weekend edition of Troopathon. Larry Marino here and Lisa Barron, Director of Troop Support on the phone. Lisa, it is crunch time. We are here. Holiday weekend is here. But as I understand it, Troopathon is pushing right on through, aren't you?
1: We are. We are really trying to meet the needs of our troops. We need all the help we can get. So your listeners are vital for supporting our troops right now. And you know, a lot of places in the United States are now super hot. Well, can you imagine the conditions that our troops are operating under? They're in the Middle East, all over the world, and it is hot, and they need help, and we need you.
0: On this 4th of July Independence Day weekend, it is still possible for you to donate, and Troopathon has these care packs ready to go, and they will ship them out. So when it arrives, it'll be like Independence Day for them. You know, as we continue our celebration over the next several weeks, why not? It's a great idea. And you mentioned the conditions that some of our troops are in. We've talked about them before, that they're tired, lonely, weary. Some places in the summer where they are can be well into the hundreds most of the day and dropping back to the 90s at night. I mean, it's really tough. Wherever they are, Troopathon is sending, aren't they?
1: We are, and we have packages that have great things our troops want and need, you know, comfortable socks, food socks, cookies, candies, hydration things, hand and face wipes, things our troops find essential that we might think it's a little, you know, non-essential, but we can run to the store. They can't. And this really helps them. And that note that we put in that package from you, that really lifts their morale and their spirit and lets them know that we in America have their back.
0: Yeah, it is Independence Day weekend. And if you think, well, you know, why do this? If I don't, somebody else will. It really doesn't matter. But that's not how it works. As I understand it, the folks at Troopathon have a list of unfulfilled care packs, and your donation goes to the very next one. So if you don't give, there is a good chance that individual may not get something, right?
1: That is true. If you don't give, they don't get. And every single troop on our list is someone who is there and asking for support. We do not get lists from the military. These are people asking for support. And remember, we are celebrating the 250th anniversary of our country. We wouldn't have a country. We wouldn't have our freedom without our troops having our back.
0: That's right. They risk their lives. They have signed on the dotted line, literally, that they realize the dangers and the threats that they face. And some, many, have given their life in service to this country. How many Americans actually would do that, would be able to say, okay, I'm going to go do that? Not a lot of them, right? The military is down to about, what, under 1% of us participate in it. It really is amazing when you think of it. They are truly our American heroes, and I can't think of a better way than to honor them this 4th of July weekend, to make this weekend meaningful. Sure, there's the barbecues, there, you know, the fireworks, there's getting together with friends, but what about doing something tangible this weekend to say, hey, I remember you. I remember your sacrifice. Help send those care packs to our troops overseas. Lisa Barron is with us, Director of Troop Support. It is so important we do this, isn't it?
1: Yes. I mean, what a better way to celebrate our independence, our American tradition, than honoring our troops for the 4th of July. You cannot be more patriotic than that. Our troops are there. They're sacrificing. They're doing things that none of us can even dream of doing and going through conditions that we wouldn't be able to tolerate. So, you know, be there for them. They need us. They need you.
0: Lisa, when the care pack arrives, I'm told that a soldier, a grown man and women are known to tear up with joy when these care packs arrive. It means that much to be remembered, to be appreciated. We all like to be appreciated, don't we?
1: It's true. We do. It makes you feel so good, too, when you see the notes and the pictures that come back from our troops, smiling ear to ear, proudly holding up their care package, saying it feels like Christmas in July to get that care package. It is a piece of home that you cannot underestimate. The amount of good it does is far beyond the value of the care package.
17: I got two care packages when I was deployed. God bless them.
18: Care packages always make a difference.
17: They came with messages. I got both to this day in my sea bag.
0: It's Independence Day weekend, the final days of our drive to help send care packs to our troops overseas.
17: It's incredible. And, you know, you have the opportunity. If you want to make an impact and you really want to change someone's life, let them know that they're loved.
0: As fireworks light up the sky here at home, thousands of troops are deployed this weekend around the world, standing watch. But sadly, without your help, many will receive nothing at all.
17: Tell them that you care about them. Send them that message. Take the time, dictate the message. Long after everything else is used up, that message, that support, that love, that's what these care packages are really about. It's not about the coffees and cookies. It's about saying you care.
0: Our troops are tired, lonely, and weary. They're far from home. We need you to join us to help send support.
17: When they're out there sacrificing everything, putting their lives on the line for us, the least we can do is remember them and honor them.
20: They miss being home. They miss their buddies. They miss their family. And they really miss it on special occasions. You know, they miss home.
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2: 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They charge Troopathon and anybody else who has a box ready to go to send it. They do all the work. They've gathered all the items. Lisa, tell us about what our listeners are being asked to do is just help to send them, aren't they?
3: 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We get the hard lifting, but we're happy to do it. And we know our troops appreciate it. They need you. We need you. And we cannot do it without your help.
2: And we are not there yet. We have some needs that haven't been met yet. And on this Independence Day weekend, we are turning to you, our listeners, to step up and help us get there. We have, of course, the Jennifer Horn Pack, a $5,000 donation. You get to sit in studio on the third hour of the Morning Answer and see how the radio broadcast is put together with Jennifer Horn. And then breakfast with the Morning Answer team. That is amazing in itself. A one-time event, $5,000 donation helps to literally send hundreds of care packs. The Larry Elder care pack kit. That's a $10,000 donation. We haven't had it yet, but someone listening could push us over the top and make that happen. You get to have lunch with Larry and then sit in studio, hear an hour of his show. These are once-in-a-lifetime opportunities. If you donate 50, 100, 250, 500, give what you can. 250, that's a number that is special this year with the nation celebrating its 250th anniversary. We have a $50 food certificate back at you from Columbo's as a thank you when you donate $250 while they last. Our troops are tired and lonely. They have been on many deployments overseas. These care packs are well received, aren't they?
3: They really are. And it's amazing how many times I hear from a soldier or a service member who has received a care package and they are like, this was so necessary. I really needed this. This lifted my spirits. You know, we're humbled, but we really are here to serve our people, and we need to serve them, too. It's such a good thing that you can do, and it's so easy.
2: Time is running out on our campaign. It ends at the end of this weekend. It is Independence Day weekend, a time when America takes time to reflect on our 250th anniversary. What a special year. And I can't think of a more special thing to do than to make a tangible gift, helping to send care packages ready to go with all sorts of goodies. And, you know, I've been to Sacramento and where they're located, and they put these together. I was impressed by all the Girl Scout cookies, and they don't just put one box of Girl Scout cookies. They can put four or five right in the box there. It's pretty amazing, isn't it?
3: It really is, because all of our care packages are meant to be shared. Our troops don't get it and hoard it. They're sharing it with their fellow service members, and it really brightens the day of so many people to receive that care package, to open it up, to see your message of support saying, hey, we got your back, and to have all those good little surprises and treats and things that they've been hoping for. It really just makes a huge difference. Can't even underestimate how much of a difference it makes. You're not used to being over there and being away from your loved ones and missing the birth of your child and missing the 4th of July celebration everybody else is enjoying.
2: Thank you, Lisa.
3: Thank you, Larry.
4: I got two care packages when I was deployed. God bless them.
5: Care packages always make a difference.
4: They came with messages, and I got both to this day in my C bag.
2: It's Independence Day weekend, the final days of our drive to help send care packs to our troops overseas.
4: It's incredible. And, you know, you have the opportunity. If you want to make an impact and you really want to change someone's life, let them know that they're loved.
2: As fireworks light up the sky here at home, thousands of troops are deployed this weekend around the world, standing watch. But sadly, without your help, many will receive nothing at all.
4: Tell them that you care about them. Send them that message. Take the time, dictate the message. Long after everything else is used up, that message, that support, that love, that's what these care packages are really about. It's not about the coffees and cookies. It's about saying you care.
2: Our troops are tired, lonely, and weary. They're far from home.

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2: 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And they really miss it on special occasions. You know, they miss home.
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0: A crackdown on speeding and drunk drivers is underway for the holiday weekend. The CHP says it's using 100 low-profile patrol cars throughout the state, which blend in with other cars to target speeders and people driving under the influence. 7 people died and over 400 were hurt in more than 850 speed-related crashes during the same period last year, according to the California Highway Patrol. Larry Marino on The Answer with breaking news and talk you can trust.
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0: Welcome to another thrill-packed edition of Unite, i.e. Radio, the radio show for the most important political office, that of the private citizen, Greg Britton with the Redlands Tea Party Patriots Unite IE Coalition. This is not only the 4th of July weekend, this show will be broadcast on the 4th of July, Independence Day, 250 years from when the Continental Congress adopted the Declaration of Independence. Slightly paraphrasing Abraham Lincoln, 70 years ago, our fathers brought forth on this continent a new nation conceived in liberty and dedicated to the proposition that all men are created equal. The key two sentences of the Declaration of Independence, really the why of America, was unique in all of history. It was the exception in all of history. We hold these truths to be self-evident, that all men are created equal, that they are endowed by their Creator with certain unalienable rights, that among these are life, liberty, and the pursuit of happiness. And the next sentence is just as important to the American exception, that to secure these rights, not to have welfare programs, not to sell or to build roads or do anything else, which may be good, may not be good, that to secure these rights, governments are instituted among men, deriving their just powers from the consent of the governed. And through all of history before that, and most of history since then, governments are instituted through force of arms, through the king handing down the government to his son, to his son, to his son, to the one-party People's Congress, quote-unquote, electing a new leader. Consent of the governed has rarely, if ever, played a part of government. So, and this was the exception. So when people say, and Rush Limbaugh did probably the best job of explaining what is meant by American exceptionalism, and it's not that Americans are somehow genetically superior to everyone else. It's that this exception in how we organized ourselves was the exception and different than anywhere else in the world before or at the time. Now, some nations since that time have adopted similar type systems based on representative government and liberty. But to understand that exception was not just this consent of the governed. It was to change the basic structure of human civilization and countries. Normally, the normal way of humans organizing themselves as they get above, and they get to the national level, above the tribal level, is to have some god or some gods up here at the top. The king, the pharaoh, the monarch, the emperor, what have you. And sometimes they would try to claim themselves as god. And then the people below them. The American structure is god, then the people, and then the government. But that structure, as you look through history, as we look through history, and our founders, among other things, were keen students of history and what had happened, what had worked, what hadn't worked across time and across culture. That this structure of God, people, government is inherently unstable. That's not how people have normally structured themselves. And it takes the constant, vigilant, diligent effort of the people to maintain this structure. Hence, fast forward to the 20th century, we have the Supreme Court Justice Louis Brandeis, who, quote, is the motto of this show, the most important political office is that of the private citizen, because we're the ones that have to maintain the structure. Now, much is said, and we got into some of this last week, about ideas and how and the founding ideas of a civilization, the structure, the foundation on which a country or civilization is built. And we tend to accept those or take them for granted. But those ideas, as Ayan Hirsi Ali was pointing out, is we're losing that because we're losing the war of ideas to the Marxist leftists and to the Islamists. Dennis Prager once said that, she said it many times, a people who believe in something will defeat a people who believe in nothing. And we see that going all across Western civilization as our belief and understanding of the ideas that underpin our civilization, if you even know them, or if you do know them, you've come to despise them and hate them and want to change them. And they've been indoctrinated in the government-run schools, in the culture, and in the so-called universities, which instead of passing on our civilization. Winston Churchill talked about this, as well as many others. And he said that one of the signs of a great society is the diligence with which it passes culture from one generation to the next. This culture is the embodiment of everything the people of that society hold dear. Its religious faith, its heroes. When one generation no longer esteems it its own heritage and fails to pass the torch to its children, it is saying, in essence, that the very foundational principles and experiences that make the society what it is are no longer valid. That leaves that generation without any sense of definition or direction, making them the fulfillment of Karl Marx's dictum, a people without a heritage are easily persuaded. And yes, those ideas are unique to America, but why? Why didn't they arise in France? And France had a revolution shortly following our own, in which they overthrew the last of the Louis kings. And initially, people like Thomas Jefferson and Thomas Paine supported the French Revolution and thought it was going to go like our revolution, but it didn't. It veered off into mass executions, into tyranny, into tearing down religion, and in a fairly short time, they ended up with a new emperor and dictator, Napoleon. So why was that? Why didn't the Declaration of Independence get written in India, or China, or Africa, or anywhere else? And that question echoes through to today, and there's a debate that's going on, not like immigration or the birthright citizenship issue, which I hope we'll have time to come back to in a future show, is that those ideas were the result of a unique culture that in America, the American colonies, they were used to basically governing themselves. They were kind of during most of the history pre-Revolutionary War, they were kind of a backwater to the English Empire, not a main part of it. And they were a long ship ride away from England. So the people over here, the colonists, largely governed themselves. And as they became more successful and prosperous, then the British tried to exert more control over them, leading to the tensions, leading to the revolution. So this culture, and with the vast majority of the people there in the colonies were from the British Isles, Scotland, Wales, England, some Irish at that point, although that mostly came later. They were overwhelmingly Christian. They were overwhelmingly and mostly Protestant Christian. So it was this unique culture that produced the exception of the Declaration of Independence and the American governing structure that we talked about. And then that structure and the freedom of people to the maximum degree possible to pursue happiness as they define it for themselves is what made the country exceptional. But none of that would have happened without a belief in God, without Christianity. And yes, there were Jewish people at the time of the foundation, the creation of the country. As I said, it was overwhelmingly Protestant Christian. So you have the words of the founders themselves, and they keenly understood this. John Adams, our Constitution was made only for a moral and religious people. It is wholly inadequate to the government of any other. French aristocrat Alexis de Tocqueville, who came and toured America in the 1830s or 1840s and wrote his famous book, Democracy in America, said, "Despotism may govern without faith, but liberty cannot. How is it possible that society should escape destruction if the moral tie is not strengthened in proportion as the political tie is relaxed?" I can go on for a long time, but Benjamin Franklin, who was generally regarded as one of the least religious of the founders, said that man will ultimately be governed by God or tyrants. I could go on for an hour of Americans at the founding and thereafter with this same understanding that God is at the center of what we do. Again, the structure on which our country is based, God, then the people, and then the government. Now, Eric Metaxas, who writes on religion and on politics, describes our current situation as the third existential crisis of our country. The first was at the time of the Revolution. Were we even going to be a country? Were we going to be successfully defeat the then most powerful country in the world? They had more people, more soldiers, more ships, a larger economy. Would we be able to defeat them? And we did. Then the second existential crisis was at the Civil War. As Lincoln said in the Gettysburg Address, all of the armies of Europe, Asia, and Africa combined with all the treasure of the earth are unaccepted in their military chest, with a Bonaparte for a commander, could not by force take a drink from the Ohio or make a track on the Blue Ridge in a trial of 1,000 years. At what point, then, is the approach of danger to be expected? I answer, if it is ever to reach us, it must spring up amongst us. It cannot come from abroad. If destruction be our lot, we must ourselves be its author and finisher. As a nation of free men, we must live through all time or die by suicide. So you see this level, and we talked about it, the polling data here on the 250th anniversary of the founding of our country, and the huge partisan differences between Democrats and Republicans in what you think of the country. So you have, for example, and the polls vary a little bit in the numbers, but the concept of the same is, like in the poll that I just read in preparing for the show, 90% of Republicans are extremely or very proud of America or to be Americans. Only 29% of Democrats feel that way. And that wasn't true. 20 years ago, those numbers, 25 years ago, about 2000, those numbers were almost the same. And we've seen a precipitous and more or less constant decline on the Democrat side, whereas the Republican numbers have held up. So if you don't like the country, if you despise the country, you don't think it's worthwhile saving, then you go for this guy like Barack Hussein Obama, who said he wants to fundamentally transform the United States of America. And I saw the video when he said that shortly before the 2008 election, and the Democrats in the audience, who are generally often behave like a school of fish, turning this way altogether, turning that way altogether, all clapping and applauding and cheering. Oh, yes, let's fundamentally transform the United States of America without any of them asking, well, what does he mean by that? Does he mean we're not being a free country? Does he not mean we don't have freedom of speech? What the heck does not mean we have representative democracy? What the heck does he mean by that? That question was not asked by any of his voters, and it's not being asked today. So we come back to what our discussion of what Ayaan Hirsi Ali said is. The Marxists and leftists, communists, socialists, what have you, all basically, they're largely the same, just in matter, differing in timing of how quickly we go to that. And the Islamists, they all know what they believe, they are dedicated to what they believe, and they are very aggressive in advancing what they believe. On the other hand, what do the rest of us believe? You know, in between having a beer and a hot dog this weekend, what the heck do we believe? How many of us really even understand the principles on which the country was founded? And how many of us understand that they are seriously at risk? That if these principles are not taught and retaught, for each succeeding generation, they'll go away. Ronald Reagan, was a very wise, was a great leader, and very, he understood conceptually how these things work, is that freedom is always one generation away from extinction. It doesn't pass on in the bloodstream. It has to be taught to each succeeding generation. You have to, any of you don't know him, he was a local congressional candidate and ran for governor back in 2014. Tim Donnelly, he said that to be free, you have to think free. And much of what goes on in government and in the culture and in the schools and in the universities is teaching people to think not free. Another key part of passing on what founded the country, what sustained the country, what made the country exceptional, is the history. And again, we go back to Ronald Reagan. If we forget what we did, we won't know who we are. I am warning of an eradication of the American memory that could result ultimately in an erosion of the American spirit. Do we know these stories? And I just, and this was a new one to me that I just read here in on July 1, the day that we're recording the show. And the Continental Congress was debating and voting on whether to secede from Great Britain. And the Delaware delegation was tied 1-1. So the way it worked in that time was the delegates sent by a particular state would vote, and whoever had the majority of within that delegation controlled how that state would vote on the resolution at hand, in this case, independence. So the vote, I say for Delaware was deadlocked, and they wanted to make it unanimous. So the man who could break the tie was 80 miles away, dying of cancer on the wrong side of a thunderstorm. His name was Caesar Rodney. On the 1st of July, 1776, while Congress argued itself toward independence in Philadelphia, he was stuck back in Delaware, tamping down loyalist trouble. In constant pain from the cancer eating at his face and fighting for breath due to his asthma. Then the letter came. Delaware's two delegates in Congress were split, one for independence and one against. Without a tiebreaker, the colonies would not stand united, and divided, and a divided front was exactly what the crown was counting on. He did not hesitate. He climbed onto his horse near midnight and rode straight into the storm. Lightning split the sky. Roads turned to sludge. A journey that normally took 2 days, but he made it in 18 hours. He stopped only to change horses, soaked with every mile. He reached Independence Hall on the morning of July 2, just as the vote was called. Still in his boots and spurs, caked in mud. Thomas McCain never forgot the sight of him standing in the doorway. Rodney walked in and cast his vote for independence. It broke Delaware's tie, and with that, not a single colony stood against the break from Britain. On this day, 250 years ago, a dying man rode all night through a storm so America could be born. And it's those stories that inform us who we are, that any nation needs this. And this is being taken away from deliberately and intentionally, coming back to undermining the country from within. Because it'd be really hard to invade the country from without, so undermining it from within. And they, people, how many people even, I didn't know this, and I consider myself fairly well educated and follow these things. I didn't know this story. I know other stories, but I didn't know this one. And you look at what Caesar Rodney did. And the question then before then to all of us is, what did we do today for our country? And way back to the beginning of the show is the fate of the country in 1776, in 1861 to 65, and today depends. Yes, it's great to have a better leader like President Trump or President Reagan. But ultimately, the fate of our country, our freedom, our republic, our constitution depends on us. And we need to act worthy, paraphrasing Dr. Joseph Warren that we quoted last week. Act worthy of ourselves and worthy of the men and women who bequeathed this great country to us. Have a good time this weekend, but let's also do our duty and save our country.
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9: Daria Albinger, the D.C. 4th of July celebrations are on hold for now. The National Mall has been evacuated as storms move through the area. As far as we know, though, the president is still going to speak. A parade of tall ships moved through New York Harbor on this 4th of July.
10: It is a very American thing to ring in 250 years of American history by parading our naval and Air Force might for the world to see. But I can't help but consider that 250 years ago, the waters of New York Harbor looked very, very different.
9: Vice President Vance welcomed the ships. The Department of Transportation will invest over $1 billion in our nation's airports. Secretary Sean Duffy says the one big, beautiful bill got it all started. 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
7: The Answer. Breaking news.
11: L.A. County is set to receive an additional $200 billion from Governor Gavin Newsom's Wildfire Relief Fund. Supervisor Catherine Barger's office said about $142 million will help pay for projects in both burn areas to more utility lines underground to reduce the risk of a future fire being sparked by downed power lines. Additional funds were approved to replace fire hydrants and water meters. Larry Marino, in the Answer Newsroom.
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19: All right, folks, quick question. Be honest with yourself. Do you remember when you were 25? When you could eat anything, sleep like a rock, wake up with energy to burn, and your body just worked? Yeah, me too. Those were the days. Then somewhere around 30, 35, 40, things started to change. Now I have a salad for lunch and somehow gained 3 pounds. What is happening? Is anybody with me on this? I'll tell you what's happening. David James, welcome in. More importantly, we're going to tell you what you can do about it, because my guest today has been quietly helping tens of thousands of Americans reverse their aging symptoms since 2004. And his team just dropped what I personally believe is one of the biggest upgrades in supplement history. His name is John Fleming. He's the CEO and nutritionist of Nature's Technology, Inc. And he's helped develop a brand new formula with Dr. Randall West and the legendary Dr. Emmick Blair. It's called GHR Platinum 7. John, welcome to the show, man, because I've been waiting a long time to talk about this.
20: Well, Dave, I am absolutely fired up to be here. And honestly, this product has been in the making for the last 20 years. And I feel like a kid on Christmas morning right now. Yeah. Because I'm so excited to make the big announcement.
19: Well, and that is the energy we need today, John. All right, let's get into it. I mean, Nature's Technology has been at this since 2004, John, right? 20 plus years of real customer results. So what made now the right time for the biggest upgrade in your history?
20: Well, yes, Dave, the new GHR Platinum 7 now has 50 ingredients designed to reverse aging symptoms and feel 10 and 20 years younger in just a matter of weeks. Newer, stronger benefits you can feel and see at an unprecedented level. We have three improvements. Number one, and this is going to change really everything in the industry, GHR Platinum 7 is now the world's first liposomal HGH releaser. We partnered with Dr. Emmick Blair, who has a PhD in chemistry and has integrated his patented cell gate liposomal delivery technology into the formula. And what this means in plain English is that they wrap ingredients in a natural coating so that your body absorbs it up to 10 times more than regular vitamins. 10 times, Dave. So now the GHR Platinum ingredients will be hitting your body at a completely higher level.
19: So, John, people who tried HGH supplements before and thought, yeah, it's okay, well, they were getting maybe a fraction of what they could have been getting, right?
20: You're right, a fraction, and that changes today. So number two, we didn't just upgrade the delivery, we expanded the mission entirely. We identified seven major causes of the aging process, not just one, not just the HGH decline, and we built a dedicated targeted blend to fight every single one of them. Seven blends, 50 ingredients, one formula for men, one for women, and we'll go through all seven in a minute. Each one of them is going to hit home.
19: And number three, by the way?
20: So number three, the HGH formula itself got a complete overhaul. New ingredients added, existing ingredients upgraded. The core blend is more powerful than anything we've ever put in a bottle in over 20 years. So you're getting a stronger HGH formula delivered up to 10 times more effectively, plus six additional blends fighting six other causes of the aging process simultaneously. That's why it's called GHR Platinum 7, and nothing like it has ever existed.
19: So you're talking a better formula, better absorption, fighting seven causes of aging instead of one. John, I don't know how anyone finishes a show without calling. I mean, let's get into these seven blends right now, okay?
20: Yeah, science finally has caught up with what we always believe was possible. The original GHR Platinum was laser focused on one cause of aging, which is the HGH decline, and it works beautifully. We have tens of thousands of customers, doctors taking it themselves. Some people ask their doctor if they can take it, and their doctor says, I'm taking it, so you can. But people are feeling 10 to 20 years younger consistently in just a matter of weeks. But our team, working with Dr. Randall West, Doctor of Osteopathic Medicine and former Physician of the Year for California, and Dr. Emmick Blair, who has a PhD in chemistry from UC Irvine, we keep asking the same question. HGH is one piece of the puzzle. What are all the other pieces?
19: And you found seven?
20: Yeah, there's many causes of the aging process, but we found seven major causes of the aging process that we can have the biggest impact on through natural science. So HGH decline is one, but there's six more, and every single one of them is quietly accelerating how fast you age. So we built a targeted blend that fights each one. Seven blends, 50 ingredients, one specifically made for the men and one formula just for women.
19: So John, seven targeted blends to fight seven causes of aging. I love that. Would you walk us through them?
20: Absolutely. So cause of aging number one, that is HGH decline. Our first blend is the GHR Platinum 7 with the patented CellGate liposomal delivery. This is the HGH releasing powerhouse that started it all 20 years ago, but now supercharged. We have the L-arginine, L-lysine, L-glutamine, L-glycine, L-tyrosine, the key amino acids your pituitary needs as raw materials to build the HGH. Then there's the anterior pituitary and hypothalamus support, alpha GPC, GABA, L-DOPA, colostrum, and our newest addition, chlorella, L-cysteine, coconut oil, and now liposomal quercetin from CellGate. We're keeping our core GHR Platinum formula and enhancing it with new ingredients and using nature's technology to increase that absorption rate by up to 10 times more than regular capsules.
19: And that's just cause number one of seven?
20: One of seven, you're right. But cause of aging number two is age-related cognitive decline. So our brain ages, Dave, mental sharpness goes, the memory, the focus, just all softens over time. Our Platinum Brain 7 blend fights directly with acetyl-L-carnitine, CoQ10, and phosphatidylserine, three of the most clinically studied nutrients for brain health on the planet. So we want your brain firing up like it did when you were sharp, quick, and on it.
19: John, I think I need that blend by itself, honestly.
20: Y'all do.
19: Oh, man. Hey, so you were saying cause of aging number three, stem cell exhaustion, right?
20: Yeah, absolutely. And this one gets into some seriously exciting cutting edge territory. Now, we know your stem cells are your body's repair crew. Think of them as the emergency response team. When the tissue is damaged, stem cells are called in to regenerate it. So the problem is, as we age, stem cell activity plummets. But what we're seeing is a lot of people to fix that are actually going to getting, even in other countries, stem cell injections. And it's working. They're getting completely healed with lifelong issues in just a matter of weeks. It's crazy. However, that's the synthetic route. The GHR Platinum 7 contains a natural platinum stem cell blend, which contains astragalus extract, vitamin D3, spirulina, turmeric, and stem cell aloe, ingredients that research actually shows can help produce and reactivate your body's own stem cells.
0: All natural, too, and none of that synthetic garbage. So good. Mm-hmm. And stem cell exhaustion, it's fought in a capsule, right?
20: Yeah, absolutely. And then that leads us to the cause of aging number 4 that we addressed, and that is telomere shortening. Now, this is one of the hottest areas in longevity science right now. Telomeres are the protective caps at the end of your DNA strands. Think of it as like the plastic tip at the end of a shoelace, protecting it from fraying.
0: Ah.
20: Every time a cell divides, those caps get shorter.
0: Okay.
20: And when they get too short, the cell can no longer replicate properly. Scientists now consider telomere length one of the most accurate predictors of our biological age. So in our GHR Platinum 7, we have a telomeres blend that fights us with phytosin and grapeseed extract, two compounds getting serious research attention for their telomeres production.
0: Ladies and gentlemen, this is David James along with John Fleming. We are talking about an amazing breakthrough and discovery, all natural. GrowYoungNow.com, GrowYoungNow.com. John Fleming joins us, and we're literally fighting aging at the DNA level with GHR Platinum, right?
20: Yeah, absolutely. And that leads us into cause of aging number 5, which is the aging heart.
0: Mm.
20: Circulation slows, arteries stiffen, your cardiovascular system just doesn't hum like it used to. Our Platinum Heart 7 blend in the GHR Platinum 7 fights this with beetroot powder for nitric oxide and circulation support, vitamin K2 as MK7 for artery flexibility, and hawthorn berry, which is one of the most time-tested botanicals for heart health going back to, for centuries.
0: Mm.
20: And then that brings us to the cause of aging number 6, which is free radical oxidation. Every single day, your body's under attack from free radicals caused by stress, pollution, processed food, medications, just breathing. So think of it as cellular rust.
0: Mm.
20: Think of it as when you bite into an apple and it starts to oxidize and change colors. You know, that's what happens to our bodies. So our Platinum Antioxidant 7 blend fights all of this with alpha lipoic acid, OPC, organic goji berries, and pomegranate, which is 4 of the most potent antioxidant compounds on the planet, working synergistically to neutralize those free radicals.
0: John, you're talking just now 6 causes of aging, 6 blends fighting every single one. What's the 7th?
20: Well, the cause of aging number 7, and here's where the men's and women formulas split into something very special. For men, the 7th cause is the declining testosterone. Low testosterone, it's real, it's common, and most men just quietly accept it. But our Platinum Testosterone 7 blend fights it with rhodiola rosella, tungkat ali root, turbulus terrestris, and fenugreek extract. So men are reporting much more drive and more strength, more vitality, you know, in every sense of the word. For the women, the 7th cause is the diminishing collagen. And ladies, this one's personal because collagen loss is a silent driver between wrinkles, thinning hair, joint discomfort, and the loss of skin elasticity that ages you faster than almost anything else. So our Platinum Collagen 7 blend fights this with bamboo, horsetail, maca root, ashwagandha, and actual collagen, as well as hyaluronic acid. This blend was built specifically and lovingly for you women.
0: That's just wonderful. 7 causes of aging, 7 targeted blends fighting each one. 50 ingredients total, formulated completely differently for men and women. This is not a supplement. This is like the most complete anti-aging system ever put in a capsule.
20: Mm-hmm. And that's exactly what it is. And we haven't even talked about the delivery system in detail yet, which honestly might be the biggest story of all.
0: This is really special. John, I want to ask you this. What should our listeners expect from GHR Platinum?
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0: 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Spitwave Dave, David James with John Fleming of GHR Platinum 7. Hey, John, let's briefly discuss why addressing HGH is so important to our daily health. Can we do that?
20: Yeah, absolutely. And Dave, I did want to mention that your free bottle is not going to be taken by anyone. I will have one for you after
0: the show. Thank you, John. Thank you very much. Yeah.
20: With all your hard work, we appreciate you. But yeah, studies show that HGH rapidly declines with age. We know this, and this is directly linked as one of the biggest causes of the aging process. But did you know that by the time you turn 60, your body may be producing 95% less HGH than you did in your 20s? And the crazy thing is, your body still has the ability to make it. The question is, are you giving it what it needs to turn the switch back on?
0: Ah, good point, John. I mean, many of us don't know that we can do that. But I have to ask the question all of us are thinking. Well, most of us anyway. HGH, isn't that what all the celebrities and pro athletes are taking? Like, isn't this the stuff that's controversial in the news right now?
20: That's a great question, Dave. And yes, there is a form of HGH therapy that's controversial, and that's the injections or HGH IV therapy. This is the synthetic HGH, human growth hormone, that gets injected directly into the body. And Dave, it works. And that's why you see 6-year-old celebrities on magazine covers all ripped out looking like they're 40 years old. And that's why athletes have risked their entire careers of the last 20 years to use it.
0: Is HGH therapy a thing of the past, or are more people taking it?
20: You know, and that's also a very important thing to ask, because it's been around for a while, but more and more people are becoming more educated and aware of how powerful restoring your youthful HGH is, and it's not going anywhere. Because of the consistent, remarkable results that thousands upon thousands of people are getting through HGH therapy and supplements and the IV drips right now, you're seeing tons of wellness IV clinics popping up all over California for NAD drips, HGH drips, peptides, etc. But regarding the HGH industry, the HGH market was valued at $6 billion in 2024, and is projected to hit $13 billion in about 6 years. Mm. So the industry is growing because people simply love the results that they feel and see.
0: Well, with that being the case, then, why isn't everyone taking these?
20: Well, not everyone does. And there's three reasons why. Number one is the cost. And we're talking about anywhere from $10,000 to now $60,000 a year.
0: Good grief.
20: That's more than some people make in a year.
0: That's like a hard no for most of us.
20: Mm-hmm. Yeah, absolutely. And then number two is the side effects. You know, according to an article by Harvard Health Publishing in 2021, up to 30% of patients who take synthetic HGH injections experience serious side effects, including fluid retention, joint pain, carpal tunnel syndrome, and high blood sugar. This is common because it's unnatural. You know, you're injecting a synthetic hormone. You're overriding your body's natural regulatory system. The pituitary gland says, oh, we've got plenty and I'll stop producing. But over time, you can actually make your body worse at producing its own natural HGH. And we don't want that. And then number three, you need a prescription. A doctor supervising, regular monitoring. It's a whole medical process. And unfortunately, in this new world of peptide injections, lots of people are taking HGH injections without a doctor's supervision, which is not only dangerous, that's just really scary.
0: Yeah.
20: Now, here's where it gets exciting, because there is

0: Leaser, which is the GHR Platinum 7. Instead of putting HGH into your body from the outside, we're giving your body the precise nutritional building blocks it needs to produce more of its own HGH naturally at the dose that your own biology determines what's right for you.
1: So you're not adding a synthetic hormone. You're actually waking up a sleeping system.
0: Mm-hmm. Yeah, and that's beautifully put. Your pituitary gland is there. It knows how much HGH to produce. It's done it your whole life. What happens with age is the communication process breaks down. The hypothalamus stops sending the right signals, the amino acid building blocks become depleted, and the factory slows down. And GHR Platinum 7 restocks those raw materials and replenishes what the body loses as we age, and it improves that communication process. It's like reconnecting the phone line between the hypothalamus and the pituitary gland.
1: Nice. John Fleming joining us. Big Wave Dave, David James here. You can go to growyoungnow.com, growyoungnow.com. John, when that line gets reconnected, what happens?
0: What happens is the factory fires back up.
1: Yes.
0: And people feel it fast, you know, usually within the first 2 to 4 weeks. And the first thing people start noticing is sleep. Deep, real, dream-filled sleep that they haven't had in years. Now enter Dr. Emick Blair, who has a PhD in chemistry, over 2 decades of innovation. And what he developed is called CellGate, which is a patented liposomal delivery technology that's been backed by human clinical studies.
1: John, what is a liposome?
0: Great question, Dave. A liposome is a microscopic bubble made up of the same phospholipid material as your body's own natural cell membranes. Dr. Blair essentially wraps each nutrient inside this tiny bubble that your body recognizes as its own. It's like putting the nutrient in a disguise that gets passed and waved through security straight through your cells.
1: Ah, so instead of your digestive system chewing up the nutrient before it can work?
0: Yeah, it travels deeper. It bypasses the breakdown. It gets where it needs to go. And the result, backed by Dr. Blair's clinical studies, is the absorption is 10 times greater than conventional supplements.
1: 10 times?
0: 10 times. And let that sink in for you listeners. If you're taking a regular HGH supplement or any other supplement and you're getting, let's say, 10% absorption, CellGate technology takes that to potentially back to 100%.
1: Wow.
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3: The answer. Breaking news.
4: Two people have been arrested after three Los Angeles County Sheriff's deputies were injured during a post-World Cup celebration in East Los Angeles. The deputies were assigned to Whittier Boulevard shortly before midnight, June 30th, to help maintain public safety after Mexico's FIFA World Cup victory over Ecuador. Several hundred people gathered outside following Mexico's victory, with authorities saying the atmosphere became increasingly volatile. Larry Marino on The Answer with breaking news and talk you can trust.
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15: All right, so let's talk about date night. Here we are. We're married. We've got four kids. We're in a growth season of our business. Some of our listeners might identify with this or recall a similar time in life when they were here. Our kids happen to be ages 7 to 13. Jeremiah talks all the time about, like, if we get a chance to go out for a date night, we're going to take advantage of it, right? Because between kid activities and, you know, military maneuvers, like the opportunity that we can squeeze in, just have the two of us get away and maybe not just talk about business, maybe. But see, here's the thing that you accuse me of pretty regularly is that we typically are having what sort of conversation at date night?
16: The most serious conversation in the restaurant. I mean, that's not just you. I mean, I don't accuse you of that. That's us. I mean, I think for us, we are so intentional, purposeful. Like, there's so many good things that we want to move into. It's common. I mean, even back, you know, early college days, we'd look around a restaurant and realize that we're having the most serious conversation in this whole place. Like, we are in, it doesn't have to be like finances, just about life, you know, that we are in it.
15: I know.
16: And I think there's an element of what we're talking about today is kind of the, how do we deal with important things, serious things, but not have those things take over date night, have them not take over Saturday morning relaxing, like any of those things. How do you make a place to talk about these big conversations that are important? However, how do you still enjoy and have fun in those moments where you have the opportunity to?
15: Right. Like, don't waste date night having the tax conversation. That's the topic of our podcast today. Yeah, right. I can make a long list though of like conversations not to have it at date night. I mean, let's just be honest. I have been known to create an agenda for date night, right? Like, okay, I have three questions.
16: Right, they think
15: sometimes and, more. Most of the time, we don't get through all of them, though. Would you say that's true?
16: And people who know us, they're not the, you know, fluffy questions that come from some app that says, you know, what's your favorite color?
15: Yeah, would these you are rather?
16: These are usually much heavier questions of, okay, we're headed towards here. Yeah, exactly. But I think this comes from a story. This is a great story that you and I personally have experienced. We have many clients have experienced. We've even had mentors in our lives that we've shared this with, and they said, "Oh yeah, we had that same issue 20 years ago is when you're an entrepreneur, you're a business owner, even just someone who's a professional, but you're working, you're doing great, and you're getting towards tax season, and you hear from the CPA, you hear from the accountant, they say, we've done your taxes, and we know you're paying estimates, we know you do all these great things, by the way, here's what you owe. And the number that they show you doesn't seem like that could be a real number that you're going to have to pay. And for business owners, often it comes in a season of growth. You're growing, you're building, you're doing some really good moves. All that extra money that's coming in from good sales, often they're plowing it back into the business. They're using it to hire people. They're expanding. They're feeling so good about their business because they're finally getting that traction that they want. They're at a new level. They're at the plateau. They're making more money than they ever thought. But often what happens, not always, but often what happens is the estimates or the quarterly payments that generally they would have been making in a normal year, they're just not adequate for this growth year. And so they find themselves significantly further behind than what they thought. And it wasn't just that they're behind, because that happens, but they didn't know about it. And so they use that money for something else and, you know, growth, whatever. And it comes. So this hit us.
15: I mean, real talk. I think that's where you were headed with this is cash flow is maybe more than what you're anticipating. That cash flow can go back into growth of the company. It might be a little bit of lifestyle creep. You're like, this is the year I've experienced more growth than I ever have before. Or I got that raise, right? If you're a W-2 income earner, right? Or as a business owner, an entrepreneur, it's time to start that new business. I personally, hey, it's time to buy that new car, right? Like you might have spent your excess cash flow or allocated it otherwise. And then all of a sudden, boom, the other shoe drops and you get the tax bill from Uncle Sam. And most of the time people blame the IRS. Like I wasn't expecting this. This is a total surprise. Why didn't my CPA let me know ahead of time? And I mean, real talk, this can add a lot of pressure to a relationship. It's like all of a sudden you come home and it's like, I'm sorry, I didn't know you could put that many zeros after your tax bill, you know? And it all comes in a season of congratulations, the business is doing great, better than it ever has been before. You got that big promotion. And then it's like, no, what are we going to do? Right. So, we want to talk through practically some of the ways that we can shift the mindset and look at this from like a proactive planning perspective. We have experienced situations where as financial advisors, we're brought into the picture in the final hour, in the last moment, to try to put a band-aid on a tax bill that our clients are anticipating. We have also been brought into the story in anticipation of a higher income year or the sale of a business, et cetera, where they're anticipating a higher tax event. And that gives us, right, cats out of the bag for all of our listeners. Of course, that's the more advantaged position. But the idea is we want to create kind of a multi-year strategy, a thought process, some intentionality behind this to hopefully avoid this surprise that frankly, nobody looks forward to.
16: Yeah. Right. Well, and this is a moment where, you know, as we get into some of the hows and the whats of dealing with this, this is an emotional moment. I mean, we start with the date night. We had a tax bill that came up and it destroyed a date night because we were just looking at each other like, well, why didn't you tell me? Or why didn't you tell me? Yeah. What's this? How do we not know? How do we miss this? And I think there's the real emotions of then feeling, as Laura, as you well said, like we're behind, we're missing something, that whole fear of missing out. Like, what does everyone else know that I don't? Because I see these other successful entrepreneurs, they seem to be doing fine, but I feel like I'm entering this new level with my business, but now I just feel like I took this big step back because how do I deal with this? So I think there's the emotions are real about that. And I think the next piece is just that the level of sophistication with your tax planning. It was okay for yesterday, right? We have a lot of, it's a common story we hear that someone says, you know, my CPA, I think they've been doing great for me. They've been a good partner. I've had them for years. And then say, but I'm not sure that they're going to be the right fit for this year, next year, or going forward. And we use the kind of language up until now. Up until now, it's been great. Up until now, we've done a good job. However, from this point forward, perhaps some higher level of sophistication and planning are needed. And with a lot of our clients or business owner clients, especially, is doing your taxes in April, you know, February, March, and April, working with your CPA is not enough. Like you are behind the game. There's a lot that could have happened before December that you've already missed. And so it's really important to say, hey, this was a surprise tax bill. What do we do? And then to start looking at the next year when you're going to deal with that one first. But then also let's start planning the next year. Let's realize not just where our business is, where is it heading? More importantly, I think the bigger overlay, where is our life heading? And what do we want? What do we want to be building in the midst of building this business? What do we want to build personally in our finances so that we can put in some tax structures that will benefit your taxes now, as well as build the future that you're excited about? That's the thinking you need.
15: Yeah, it's a very real thing as a business owner to see the growth of your company surpass the goals that you have for your personal finances and lots of different reasons why that can be. I mean, oftentimes when you're growing a company, your attention is focused on KPI, capital, reinvesting capital into the company, maybe acquisition, right? The company itself is becoming more complex and oftentimes kind of the side dish or the lingering thought in the back of your mind is like, oh yeah, well, inevitably this will have a positive impact on my personal finances, right? And we're focusing the conversation today on taxes, but we often find that people kind of, you could use that term, graduate. There's kind of another layer of complexity where all of a sudden, you know, the backyard barbecue or date night, maybe their thoughts are wandering towards like, well, how does this person pay their tax bill? Or Shoot, I think I have more legal questions than I did before. What does cash flow look like over the next couple of years? So typically, again, using that kind of up until now, we might sit down with, let's say just for example, sit down with somebody who up until now has been able to kind of silo some of their professional advice. They might have an attorney or general counsel that they access for business related needs, but maybe not an estate planning attorney for their personal finances, right? They might have a CPA that has done a great job for them and files their taxes on time and that has been sufficient. And they might have an advisor, which might be synonymous with kind of like an investment advisor. They're managing my investment for this account. We had adequate returns last year. That's great. And up until that point, each one of those has served the need that you had. But as the complexity rises, there is opportunity, I guess I would say, to draw all those resources together and develop a more cohesive, or we use kind of a holistic plan where you want all those different professional avenues of advice to be working together because it's all intertwined. And this is really the joy of the work that we get to do is kind of creating, I guess I see our role oftentimes as kind of that quarterback, right? Where we're drawing it all together so that as the business becomes more successful, your personal finances equally hit the goals and the markers that you are looking to achieve going forward.
16: Yeah. Well, there's an element too of someone, you can use that quarterback phrase. There's oftentimes where someone's a little DIYing their lifestyle in the sense of, I have my CPA, I talk with him. I have my investment guy, I talk with them. I have my financial folks, I talk with them. And they're doing it themselves. And I think there's a good comment to talk about how much brain space that takes up on a weekly basis versus saying, hey, I know these are being coordinated. I know I have a master plan. I know someone's leading this for me. I can focus on my business. I think that's a big piece, especially for someone who's a business owner, to say, not just can you do it? Of course you can, right? That's why you're a successful entrepreneur, because you're very, very capable. But what if all that capacity was focused just on your business? Where could this put you? If you had a clear plan and a clear objective of how to deal with all these other items that are extremely important, you can't just let them be ignored. But if you had a partner in that, how much could you more focus on your business and what you're doing? So I think it's a wonderful spot to be in. It's a fun place. But let's jump into a couple of the myths or mistakes I think that people make. I think the biggest, we have four or five here that we'll talk about. But I think the first one, and we referenced it slightly, is waiting until April to deal with your taxes. You know, if you're an S corp, maybe it's a little sooner, but we'll just say February. Wait until February to start thinking about taxes because your tax person said, hey, I need some documents from you. And that's the first time you thought about it. In my mind, that's a pretty major mistake because you've missed a lot of opportunities that could have been.
15: And, you know, it might be just delaying the conversation because you haven't had time to think about it sooner than that. It might be that you don't anticipate any changes in your taxes, so you just assume they're going to be the same as the year prior. It could be that you've never experienced really like a multi-year tax planning strategy, which is not often what CPAs do. For the most part, as advisors, we develop the multi-year tax planning strategy with our clients, and then we interface with their CPA to execute on it and to kind of tune up and refine the specific figures that we have or the strategy that we're discussing. So that's kind of an ideal situation. This next mistake or myth is, you know, we find that clients that all of a sudden find themselves in a higher tax bracket or more tax liability than they've experienced before are looking for kind of the magic bullet. They maybe are being influenced by something they've seen on social media or they've read about, or they've talked to a friend that said like, hey, I have this magic bullet and this one, you know, trick up my sleeve, so to speak, that I utilize to save taxes. And my response to that is, number one, you want to make sure everything is valid and legal and above board. And two, maybe it worked for your friend, but it's not the right fit or the right solution for your portfolio. So often individuals don't really understand the differences, right, between the way you hold your assets, and your whole financial plan is custom to you. So the right tax strategies need to be unique as well. You know, we're not magicians. We're not going to come up with a magic trick, but we're going to be thoughtful. We want to utilize all the strategies available to us to make sure that we're minimizing tax liability over time. So that takes some intentional planning and a multi-year strategy. The magic bullet is not something to rely on, essentially.
16: Right. That's right. And I think that's a good comment. There's no magic bullet, but I would say there is low-hanging fruit, right? Mm-hmm. There are often when someone comes in, we'll say, oh, well, are you doing this? Are you doing this? Are you doing this? Not one of those is going to cure everything and fix everything, but it's kind of that next level sophistication to say, hey, as your finances have updated and changed, you need to start doing these four or five things as standard practice, right? These become normal, and they're not magic bullets, but they're a number of things that we work on with most clients of just upgrades, you know, regular upgrades. One, we talked a fair amount, but if you're charitably minded and you're making donations, you should be donating appreciated stock. It's just more powerful. It's more bang for your buck, and it's a great upgrade that a lot of clients that we start working with are very charitable. They're very generous, but they're giving out of their checkbook. And they're not giving out of appreciated stock. And that's a real quick upgrade that I would say just is one piece of low-hanging fruit that up until now, you've never done this. But from here forward, this is how you'll give. And it's very powerful. So there's a number of things like that that are part of the tax code that when you talk to your CPA, if you ask them about it, they'll say, oh, yeah, we could do that. But often they don't bring it out to you. They don't recommend it as something that they know to suggest. Whereas when we start with a client, it becomes, hey, here's four or five different things that are now going to just become normal for you. And this will help improve your tax picture going
15: forward. Right. So if you have viewed, you know, your financial advisor as synonymous with your investment advisor, and they're just overseeing one or a few of your investment accounts, that's a different sort of role than what we're discussing here. Our role and the place that I really feel that we add the most value is when we get to intertwine and overlap all the different aspects of your financial portfolio. So not just maximizing your business income and mitigating your tax liability, but as Jeremiah talked about, this might be related to your real estate holdings. It might be related to your retirement plans, your cash flow planning, right? And so you want to have someone who takes a more holistic role because they're all intertwined, right, with estate planning, right? So we talk about our process as planning 360, and you can visualize kind of a full circle. And that's our goal, is proactively to serve our clients in such a way that we're touching on all aspects of their financial plan because they're all related. So even on today's podcast, we're talking a lot about taxes, but it's not just taxes that we focus on. Again, if somebody walked in the door and said, I've got $5 million to invest, can you do it for me? Or I need to save money on taxes, can you do that for me? The answer immediately is, well, we need the full picture. Right? Like, do we know how to do those things? Yes, but we need all the details put together. And I would also challenge kind of the mindset shift here. If you're a person who likes to DIY and do this on your own, and you might not be ready, you might not have reached quite that level of desire to hire someone on your team to focus on this, not because you don't know how to do it, but because your highest and best is focused on that season. It might be growing your business, or it might be reinvesting time in the family. It might be spending the extra time that you have now at the level that you've achieved in your business. Maybe you're able to take some time away to start a new business or to do something philanthropic, right? Like, what is your highest and best, and who can you ultimately trust to be at the helm of your personal financial plan as it's all interrelated?
16: That's really good. I kind of hit the myth number three of it's just about the taxes, and it's not just about the taxes. And I think to even circle back on, you know, even the very beginning of this conversation, we're talking about date night. Right. Of a number of clients we have the opportunity to sit with, or you know, the scenarios we sit down with and say, well, where are we headed? What's all this for? What's the point? Like, of course, put food on the table, be successful, all those good things that people have. But it's really valuable to take a moment. And for us, time with our family, time together, experiencing the world that's around us, contributing to our community. Those are the things that we would say all this is for. The whole reason we're doing building a business is we want to benefit our community. We want to benefit our clients. We want to benefit our time together with our family and with you and I. And so when the things that we would say is the most important, hey, this date night, when it gets railroaded because of some financial thing, it's important to take a pause and say, is this really what I want? And of course, there's seasons where you just got to get through it, but really to make sure you're building towards the thing that's exciting to you. So just as an outcome, a personal thing, we start instigating tax check-ins. So those sound fun, right? But tax check-ins between the two of us. Right, exactly. Just to say, hey, are we still on track? Like, this is what our taxes were. This is what we're expecting. This is how the business has changed.
15: We do those quarterly. We do those quarterly. And I mean, we can call them, you know, tax check-ins. We could also call them like, let's save date night, you know?
16: Yeah.
15: Like, that's kind of similar strategy.
16: Yeah, right. It's a structure to allow us to experience the life that we want to live in the midst of dealing with these important things. I think anyone who's felt that same pinch, and one more thing I'll say, so at the beginning is we had this issue. We hit a big tax bill. We talked to a mentor and they're like, yeah, we had that same thing years ago. We know what that feels like. And it was instantly the connection of like, we had a big fight about that too, of realizing your business is growing, wonderful, but you get this pinch. And how do you deal with that? So I think for anyone out there, you're not alone. This is not a unique thing to business owners. It is something that can be surprising. and something is a great sign of success that you're thriving in what you're doing. However, it can be a surprise, and it doesn't need to be a surprise every year. If it was a surprise 1 year, let's fix it the next year. Let's make sure you can move forward in a way that's healthy.
15: Yeah, we talked about how it can realistically create tension in key relationships in your life, but it can also really have a detriment on your motivation as a business owner. If you're like, shoot, all this blood, sweat, and tears I've put in, company had the best year ever, and now I'm suffering from having to pay this bigger tax bill. So the ultimate kind of jujitsu maneuver is to anticipate or see on the horizon some of these events and get some professional advice. You know, you don't have to do this alone. I think it's a unique situation that Jeremiah and I are in the same industry, and we kind of talk and approach sort of tax information in a similar way. But more often than not, it's one person in the relationship that is maybe more invested in the business planning or growth, or more invested in the personal financial portfolio. And oftentimes, quite frankly, they feel kind of alone in the decision-making process. They want to have a thought partner. And that's the role that we take a lot of pride in, is not making the decisions for our clients. They come to us to discuss them, and we get to come alongside them as a thought partner and say, okay, well, let's kind of look at the outcome and circumstances behind each one of these scenarios to help give them good guidance, really to be a support for the future that they want. Because, you know, you won't want to work forever. And maybe that's shocking for some of our listeners, but there will be a day, right, where you want to experience more financial freedom. And whatever that means or looks like is widely interpreted based on your own scenario. But how do you get there? It's not just something ambiguous. It is achievable, but you can't do it alone, I would argue, and that it's best done with a team of professionals, people that are there to support you, that understand your goals and want to come alongside you to not just create that motivation, but continue to hold you accountable to some of the objectives that you set to get there. So hopefully this tax topic wasn't as boring as it could be. I think it's really relevant and important to many, many people.
16: Yeah. Well, I think for everyone, let's save date night. 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
1: 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Vice President J.D. Vance in New York City on July 4th for the Sail Forth 250 Parade of Tall Ships.
21: Today we celebrate 250 years of America, facing the future without fear. 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
1: Thunderstorms in the nation's capital delaying President Trump's speech until 11 p.m. Eastern time. A days-long funeral in Iran for the country's former supreme leader killed in February at the start of the U.S.-Israel-Iran conflict.
22: Hundreds of thousands of people filling the streets of Tehran today as Iran began a days-long funeral for the supreme leader Ayatollah Ali Khamenei, killed in a U.S.-backed Israeli airstrike during the Iran war.
1: Fox's Paul Stevens reporting. 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
4: Several new California laws are in effect. They're focused on schools. 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Student ID cards in middle school, high schools, and colleges will now list a crisis hotline. 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
23: Foundations of Freedom, a look at America's founding principles and the leaders who shaped our nation.
24: March 4th, 1865. The Civil War was nearing its end. The nation was exhausted, divided, and grieving. On that day, President Abraham Lincoln delivered his second inaugural address, just 700 words spoken in about 7 minutes. 41 days later, Lincoln would be assassinated. Yet the words he spoke that day still echo through history. In that brief address, Lincoln referenced God 14 times, spoke of prayer, and quoted scripture repeatedly. He reminded Americans that both sides of the conflict shared a common faith, saying both read the same Bible and pray to the same God, and each invokes his aid against the other. Lincoln understood that political division alone could not explain the nation's crisis. More than 160 years later, America still wrestles with division, truth, and our dependence on God. The question is whether we'll remember the wisdom Lincoln left behind.
25: Salem Media Group Los Angeles and SRN News presents our Faith and Freedom series. We've invited prominent Americans to share their perspectives on why this year's 4th of July celebration is so important. Here's Jack Graham, senior pastor at Prestonwood Baptist Church in Dallas.
0: I love our country, and if you love Jesus, you should love your country, whatever your country is, I believe. And it's not perfect. It's not a perfect nation, but it's a nation where we have been given unbelievable opportunity to preach the gospel, to grow our churches, and I'm just praying that there will be a spiritual awakening in America this time. It'll be a great celebration of America and what has happened in the past, but also that we would unite together as Christians and as churches. And you're doing a great part in doing that with media, with Salem, because it's just so very important that Christians stand up for truth in this generation. I don't know how much longer we will have America if we don't.
25: Celebrating America 250. God bless America.
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8: Good morning. In less than an hour, aircraft from here will join others from around the world. And you will be launching the largest aerial battle in the history of mankind. Mankind, that word should have new meaning for all of us today. We can't be consumed by our petty differences anymore. We will be united in our common interest. Perhaps it's fate that today is the 4th of July. And you will once again be fighting for our freedom. Not from tyranny, oppression, or persecution, but from annihilation. We're fighting for our right to live, to exist. And should we win the day, the 4th of July will no longer be known as an American holiday, but as the day when the world declared in one voice, we will not go quietly into the night. We will not vanish without a fight. We're going to live on. We're going to survive.

0: everybody. This is Ed Hoffman, and welcome to the main event. Happy 250th birthday, America. Happy 250th. It seems like I've only lived through about 25% of that. So, it doesn't feel like 250 to me, but you know what? I hope everybody realizes what a feat this is on this weekend while we're barbecuing and swimming and hanging out with our friends and family. I hope they realize the reason for the 4th of July is a tremendous thing. I think Trump has thrown a hell of a party in Washington, D.C. for the last couple of weeks leading up to this. And I'm expecting I'll have all our TVs on the big party in Washington, D.C. 3 hours before it gets dark here in California. So I was going to use a couple clips that refer to the Constitution and amendments to the Constitution, because that's what we're going to be talking about. But it is the 4th of July, so traditionally I always use that clip. So anyway, I'm going to talk about all that stuff. 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Let me see. If you have comments on the show, send me an email to ed@edhoffman.net, edhoffman.net. All right. So let me start with an observation of some of the things that I see as a lender to give you some insight onto how I think and how I ponder these things. And I'll try to make it quick because I have a big bunch of content to talk about today. I did a loan for a guy in Woodland Hills about 4, 5, 6 months ago. And the lot next to him is vacant and he decided he wanted to buy it so no one else could build on it, just to keep anyone from building right next to him. Thing went up. We're in escrow, $360,000, and we got him a loan approved, but there's a notice of substandard property that was based on a report that the city of Los Angeles did in 1978. 48 years ago. Apparently there was a mudslide on the hill. It killed the maid of the family that was living there. And since then, the house has been torn down. And apparently from reading the whole report, it sounds like the problem was that the mudslide danger was to anybody on the property. So we talked to the city and argued with them about why haven't you guys removed this since the structure is gone and our buyer's not intending to build on this property. And their explanation was the mudslide danger exists. Even if he plants a vegetable garden on there, anybody walking on there could be subject to danger. And I said, okay, well, let's go the other route. If this is public safety, why don't you guys fence it off and say danger? He goes, well, that's the landowner's responsibility. I go, okay, well, if you're protecting public safety, why wouldn't you post signs that say danger of mudslide danger? Do not enter this property, and post them on the property. That could probably cost a couple $100. And they said, well, we're just not removing it. And I said, so in other words, you guys don't care about public safety. You're going to wait. You're going to wait till somebody is walking their dog on there or a hiker goes up that hill and gets injured or killed. And you never warned them, and you'll fix it after somebody sues you for something that can't be replaced. I said, it sounds just like, let's not fill the reservoirs to power the fire hydrants until after 6,800 houses burned down. it just amazes me the leadership of the city of Los Angeles. For those of you that live in Los Angeles, there are serious problems with the way they think. Why are they not being proactive on this thing? And I said some sarcastic, insulting comments to them, and they never even responded. Probably because I was not saying things that they want to do because they're government workers. For the life of me, I don't know why Spencer Pratt is not in the general election in Los Angeles. Are you guys that stupid, or you just don't care about voter fraud, which I suspect it was? Anyway, we're going to talk about stuff that's going on in this country and some of the amazing things going to make you shake your head about the rest of the country as well. So let's start. As our nation prepares to turn 250 years old, the Supreme Court's final opinions of the term were released this week. We're going to focus on three of the four cases that were released Tuesday. There's a Trump versus Barbara, the case related to birthright citizenship. Why is this case called that? Don't worry, all will be revealed, and it just might make you shake your head in disbelief. We're going to be talking about that for most of the show. But first, let's talk about the cases West Virginia versus BPJ and Little versus Hecox, both of which are related to transgender athletes in women's and girls' sports. It's important to understand that even though these are two separate independent cases, the court reviewed them together and consolidated them into a single decision because they're both addressed state-level bans on transgender players participating in female sports teams. The major differences are geography. One was in West Virginia, one was in Idaho, and the ages of the athletes. One was in college and the other in high school. In both cases, the court was tasked with deciding whether states taking action to ban transgender athletes from women and girls team violates, one, the Equal Protection Clause of the U.S. Constitution, or two, Title IX, the federal law against sex discrimination in education that allows schools to separate sports teams by biological sex. Not how they see themselves, but their biological sex. Fortunately, the court found in a 6-3 ruling that banning trans athletes from female teams does not violate those important protections. And in even better news, this decision now provides the legal precedent that 27 other states with trans athlete restrictions will need if anyone brings a legal challenge against them. But none of these things have any relationship to California because California is just not that smart. As I've said many times, Gavin Newsom made a statement, said, "The Supreme Court's decision does not affect California's laws. The state remains committed to ensuring every Californian, including the LGBTQ community, is met with dignity and respect." And California is one of 22 states that have laws requiring transgender students to participate in sports consistent with their gender identity. California passed this law in 2013, AB 1266, and was signed into law by Jerry Brown, so he's not responsible. But you know that when he says, "We're ensuring that every Californian, including LGBT community, is met with dignity and respect," well, actually, they're taking a stand between girls and women that have been training all their lives in women's sports, and the few exceptions to boys that think they're girls. So they're doing it in spite of all the women. And hey, you know what? How many transgender athletes are there in this country? Not very many. So let's rule in favor of those few and take away the dignity for the women, the millions of women and girls in sports. Unlike the birthright citizenship case we'll talk about next, the decisions on this one were along ideological lines. In other words, the conservative justice had a conservative opinion, liberal justice had liberal opinion, which doesn't make any sense to me because why does this make any sense? The three liberal justices, Sotomayor, Kagan, and Ketanji Brown Jackson, were the dissenters. Well, the conservative justices, Roberts, Thomas, Alito, Gorsuch, Coney Barrett, and Kavanaugh, were the majority who ruled to uphold the law. So the three liberal women on the court decided to rule against women and girls. Think about that. They're not just liberal, they're also women. And they took a stand. You know, the problem with our government now is there's no right and wrong. It's all conservative and liberal. It's all Democrat and Republican. Nobody rules with common sense. You would think that liberal people would see this clear. You would think the Democrats would see what the Democrat Party is doing is not right. And you would think some of those would say, well, I don't want to be pressured by Hakeem Jeffries or Chuck Schumer. I'm just going to leave the party so that they don't have any power over me. So anyway, that's me on my soapbox. In the majority opinion released on Tuesday, Justice Kavanaugh wrote, consistent with Title IX and the Equal Protections Clause, we hold that the United States may maintain women's and girls' sports for biological females. They may determine eligibility for women and girls' sports based on biological sex. The Constitution and Title IX do not require an overhaul of women's and girls' sports throughout America. But of course, that's just not the thinking of the Democrat Party. Anyway, I had some notes down there, but I already said them. As you may know, these two cases are just a couple of examples of trans athletes, biological males, competing on female teams, both in high school and college. There are plenty of cases that never made it to the Supreme Court. One such case involves North Carolina teen Peyton McNabb, who was knocked unconscious during a high school volleyball game in 2022. By a spike from a transgender player on the opposing team. That means a boy. Which, in my opinion, just because he's wearing a sports bra and makeup doesn't say that he's not a boy. And, well, you know, women want equality, but guess what? Physically, they're not equal. Peyton, now 20, became an advocate for the cause of banning trans athletes from women and girls teams. In the wake of the court's decision, she wrote in this op-ed for FoxNews.com. After years of what seems like walking through hell and back, the Supreme Court has ruled in favor of Idaho and West Virginia in two critical cases that defend laws protecting women's sports and spaces. When they say sports and spaces, that means the teams and the locker rooms. I, for one, if my daughter or my granddaughter was participating in sports, which my granddaughter is now on the track team where they live up in Northern California, I would have to object, and I know my son would object, to someone who says they're a female, but they've got all the equipment that a boy has and dressing in front of my granddaughter. Back to Peyton's op-ed. Today, I feel something I haven't felt in a long time when it comes to protection of women's sports and spaces. Relief. Personally, I've witnessed male athletes dressed in makeup and sports bras allowed to hold trophies after humiliating the hardworking female athletes for whom they were intended. I watched my athletic career disappear before my eyes due to a life-altering injury that was 100% preventable. I watched as roster sports and championships got ripped out from underneath more than deserving women. I watched girls who trained their entire lives lose opportunities to boys. And of course, those opportunities can't be regained 2 years later. Last paragraph of her op-ed says, what makes today so meaningful is not simply the legal outcome. It's the recognition that women and girls should not have to apologize for wanting a category that exists specifically for us. Here she is reacting to the decision in real time on Tuesday.
1: Across the country, there's families, there's parents, and there's coaches and daughters who are watching this decision being made. And I'm just so thankful that they get to understand that they are protected and it's okay for their state to protect them, because, I mean, that's all it was. All that they were having to determine is if it was okay if states could protect their girls or if it was allowed.
0: Again, I say, why isn't the government being proactive on this or the thing in L.A. or anything else? Why aren't they being proactive and saying, hey, this isn't right? Why does it have to be taken all the way to the Supreme Court? Unfortunately, not all the court's decisions were as wise as they were in the trans athlete cases. In birthright citizenship case, the ruling was pretty baffling. You know, thinking that us Americans have no more importance than people who lied or snuck their way into our country. So like me, you might be wondering why this case is called Trump versus Barbara. Who's Barbara? Quite literally, she's a person who doesn't exist. Well, she exists, allegedly, but it's not her real name. Still confused? Me too. The way it was explained is that the case initiated by the ACLU and other advocacy groups, of course, was filed on behalf of a lead plaintiff who wished to remain anonymous. which means she may or may not even exist. The ACLU says she's a Honduran woman who came here to flee the Mara 18 gang alongside her husband and three children. And of course, if that's the case, then that's a legitimate asylum claim. But it might be just what they said, what they were coached to say when they came into this country and applied for asylum. They've been living in New Hampshire since 2024 while seeking asylum. And she wants the fourth child they had last year in New Hampshire to be an American citizen. Of course she does. In her testimony, Barbara said that the child was born around the time Trump signed the executive order ending birthright citizenship, and therefore she now fears for the child's safety. Why would she fear for the child's safety? There's lots of people here that are not citizens that are perfectly safe in America. So I think we're overstating this. But we don't know her real name, and if I had to guess, I'd imagine she was recruited by the ACLU to be the lead plaintiff. Let's not pretend that doesn't happen. Actually, we don't have to pretend. They admit to doing it, saying that they select specific cases and recruit plaintiffs whose situations can establish legal precedences that protect broad civil rights. So, in other words, tax-exempt, non-profit, non-government offices go to recruit plaintiffs to make cases that wouldn't have otherwise been brought. Kind of like the Southern Poverty Law Center. They pay the Ku Klux Klan guys to create things that they can say they're fighting against. It's just, this is the way of America. We make things to protect certain people and everybody else takes advantage of it. Well, not everybody. I don't. And in this case that went to the Supreme Court, Barbara wasn't the only one. There were other anonymous petitioners in this case. Sarah, the daughter of a Taiwanese immigrant referred to as Susan, living in Utah, and Matthew, the son of Brazilian immigrant referred to as Mark, living in Florida. More than likely, none of these are their real names. The decision in this case was a bad one. The court rejected President Trump's attempt to end birthright citizenship, and the justice reaffirmed

realities that we live in today. You probably don't need to be reminded of those realities, but in addition to the crushing migrant crisis created by Joe Biden, we also have a problem in this country called birth tourism. Birth tourism is when foreign nationals get visitor visas for the purpose of giving birth in the U.S. and securing American citizenship for children. It's not a hoax that the Republicans made up. It's an actual scheme that thrives from abusing our country's commitment to birthright citizenship. And I'll tell you that we found a Facebook page or Instagram page, I'm sorry, same company, from this birth tourism company that promotes this. And they advertised and they call and they set up the doctor's appointments, the hotel rooms, the delivery thing. They do all that stuff for them. Let's look at actual examples from Fox News on June 15th. The Trump administration recently announced it disrupted a sophisticated birth tourism network in West Africa, including more than 100 foreign nationals utilizing false documents and what the State Department describes as fixers to get themselves visas to go to the United States to give birth so their children would be born on the U.S. soil and treated as American citizens. So they could take them back to their own countries and send them back here to get welfare when they're adults. Oh, that must mean we're only going after African immigrants having babies. Wrong. Back to the article. But that was just one of the networks the State Department indicated it had uncovered. The agency's announcement said U.S. officials identified more than 400 suspected birth tourism cases emanating from Europe. Everybody hear that? Europe. Since 2024 and tied to at least six companies that helped coach applicants on what to say during their visa interview, arranged housing, and set up delivery programs. You can't say that wasn't their intention when it's all evidenced on social media. Of course, birth tourists are coming from China in droves, and of course, it brings up a whole new concern. What is it? I think you can figure it out, but we'll get there. Back in March, 34 House Republicans signed this letter. Dear Secretaries Noem, Rubio, and Burgum, as you work tirelessly to secure our borders and immigration system to uphold the sovereignty and security interests of our nation, we write regarding an alarming report that the People's Republic of China, or PRC, is exploiting birthright citizenship and immigration parole programs created by the Obama and Biden administrations. There are at least 750,000 and as many as 1.5 million Chinese nationals with U.S. citizenship who likely obtained it through a combination of the U.S.'s absurd birthright citizenship policies and the resulting birth tourism industry. As you know, the children of foreign nationals, including illegal aliens, are granted automatic U.S. citizenship if they were born on American soil. And through birth tourism, expecting mothers from abroad intentionally travel to the U.S. and give birth so they can reap the benefits of their child being a U.S. citizen. Now, remember that new concern I talked about that I mentioned a minute ago? Here it comes. Furthermore, this cohort of U.S.-born Chinese nationals is approaching adulthood, potentially allowing them to vote in the U.S. elections despite being largely raised in China and lacking firm ties or allegiance to the United States despite their American citizenship. This should raise concerns as the PRC and CCP pose grave threats to the United States' economic and national security. The PRC is our top geopolitical adversary and has deployed numerous tactics to undermine the U.S., including weaponization of our student visa program to import intelligence operatives, and now possibly using our electoral system to influence nationwide decisions. I'm going to stop here because I'm almost out of time for this half of the main event, so stay tuned for 5 minutes traffic, weather, sports, and commercials, and I'll be right back. We'll just pick up where we left off. Hi, this is Ed Hoffman with United American Mortgage and host of The Main Event, heard weekends here on AM 590 The Answer. Well, the Federal Reserve has finally started slowly dropping the interest rates last month and are expected to do it again two more times before the end of the year. How does this affect mortgage rates? It affects them indirectly. And the mere expectation of rate reductions have the mortgage rates drifting down slowly, but still drifting down. 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
3: LA County health officials say if you're heading to the beach this holiday weekend, avoid the surf at several locations. They say it's due to elevated bacteria levels and could make you sick. Those beaches include 100 yards up and down the coast by the Redondo Beach Pier, the entire swim area in Mother's Beach in Marina del Rey, and the inner Cabrillo Beach in San Pedro, about 100 yards up and down the coast. Larry Marino on The Answer with breaking news and talk you can trust.
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0: Welcome back to part two of the main event. 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Click on the Team Ed Hoffman logo. And whether that's to refinance, to purchase, or also a reverse mortgage, for those of you that are over 62, actually over 55, we have options that start at 55 years old, that want to bridge the gap between how many years they have left and how much money they have left, call me, 855-640-2020. Okay, before the break, we were talking about birthright citizenship. We were reading a letter that was sent to Rubio and Noem and Burgum regarding the birthright citizenship concerns of between 750,000 and 1.5 million Chinese people that were brought in by birth tourism to become American citizens, and how they're abusing our visa program to bring in political operatives and possibly using the electoral system to influence nationwide decisions. In other words, these kids could easily become agents for the Chinese government when they grow up. The CCP would love nothing more than to tell 1.5 million young adults how to vote in American elections in the best interest of China and the worst interest of the United States. I don't understand how liberals don't see this. Don't see this. Do liberals not have kids and grandkids? Do they not care about them? It's amazing to me that this isn't logic to everybody. So this is why President Trump posted this sarcastic message on Tuesday. I would like to congratulate President Xi and the great country of China on their massive birthright citizenship win. President Donald J. Trump. The whole idea is appalling to me. Before the court's decision was released, one House member who spoke out about this was Republican Brandon Gill of Texas.
1: If you ask most Americans, do you believe that a Chinese national who flies into the United States for the sole purpose of having a child, if that child should be an American citizen, most people would say no. And I mean, the idea that children from our number one geopolitical adversary or citizens of our number one geopolitical adversary should come into the United States for the purpose of having babies who can then later on vote in American elections. And we know this is happening at a scale that is hard to fathom, thousands upon thousands upon thousands every single year. That's a real problem, and that's something that fundamentally undermines the meaning of American citizenship and fundamentally tears apart our social fabric and needs to be addressed. You know, I hope that the Supreme Court recognizes these very real problems and recognizes that the Constitution is not a suicide pact for the American people, but something that should be followed in order to uphold and sustain law and order in the United States.
0: Remember, our founding fathers wrote a constitution specifically to say, hey, this is our new country. We will defend it. We will treasure it. And we will build our lives under the basically rules of the Constitution. We don't want to be under the British rule or the British church or any of that. We want to have freedom. But that's not how things are today. You know, when you think about it, hey, we don't want to be, we shipped all these Somalian people and put them all in a couple of different states and they formed a voting group. And now we've got Somali citizens in our Congress. And, you know, those people, you know, they brought them in years ago. Now they're all voting age. The kids are now voting age. So you got the Somali people we brought in plus their kids are now all voting age and they're on their way to controlling our whole country. Now we let these Chinese people apparently have a more forward thinking than the United States does because we're so happy being free that we don't pay attention to whether we're going to lose it or not. So when I think about it, I say, what's the upside for the United States? There's none. There's no upside to having someone with U.S. citizenship brought up in China or brought up in Africa or brought up in Europe, learning the culture there, but giving them all the same rights that I have and that you have. This should just tick you right off. If it doesn't, you should check your pulse. You might be dead. So now back to how the Supreme Court case came about. The ACLU and advocacy groups created their case after President Trump's executive order on January 20th, 2025, the day he was inaugurated, Protecting the Meaning and Value of American Citizenship. And did we vote for this? We absolutely did. As you may recall, that order declared that individuals born in the United States are not U.S. citizens at birth if their parents lack sufficient legal status. The order directed federal agencies not to recognize citizenship claims for children born after February 20, 2025 if, one, the mother was unlawfully present in the U.S. and the father was neither a U.S. citizen or a lawful permanent resident, or the mother's presence in the U.S. was lawful but temporary and the father was not a U.S. citizen or lawful permanent resident. The order was issued on the basis that the 14th Amendment Citizenship Clause, which states that all persons born or naturalized in the United States and subject to the jurisdiction thereof are citizens of the United States and the state wherein they reside, does not grant birthright citizenship to such children because they and their mothers are not, quote, subject to the jurisdiction of the United States. And why not? Well, in the physical sense, it's because they're not residing here. They're visiting. That's certainly the case for the Chinese birth tourists who go back home to China after giving birth. So they fly in here, they have one doctor's appointment, they deliver a baby, they go back to their hotel, and then they get on a plane and go home. And that little baby has the same right as you have to vote, to collect Social Security, to collect welfare, to collect on any of the generous programs that the United States provides for American citizens. And in a constitutional sense, they're not subject to the jurisdiction because citizenship clause was added to the 14th Amendment in 1868 for a very specific group of Americans, former slaves and their children, so that they would be regarded as citizens. It was done in a way to overrule the Dred Scott decision, which helped ignite the Civil War. The Dred Scott decision, Dred Scott was a slave who filed a lawsuit to get his freedom. He was unsuccessful. So none of the slaves were able to do that. That was 1857. Remember, the Civil War started after that, and it finished in 1865 when we passed the 13th Amendment to the Constitution stating that all men are free, that you can't own another person. So let's look at this with our logically thinking brains. You know how Democrats are always saying the Second Amendment isn't applicable to today's firearms? Because now we have automatic rifles, and when the Constitution was written, they only had muskets and didn't know how dangerous guns would eventually become. Not people with guns, but how dangerous guns would be. We hear something like that every election cycle or every time there's a tragic mass shooting. Okay, so how about we apply that logic here? The citizenship clause isn't applicable to today's children born on American soil whose parents came here illegally because in 1868, the framers were only trying to protect the children of former slaves. They had no idea America would one day become overrun by migrants looking to take advantage of our generosity. See how that works? Or at least that's how it should work, if we're being logical. But the Supreme Court is not always logical in its decision. We're learning that more and more every year, and we certainly learned it this week with this decision. In a 6-3 decision on Trump versus Barbara, Chief Justice John Roberts and three other liberal justices who ruled to uphold birthright citizenship, Kagan, Sotomayor, and Ketanji Brown Jackson, were unbelievably joined by the court's most conservative justices, Kavanaugh and Coney Barrett. So I have to stop here and say, Coney Barrett was one of three decisions that Trump made incorrectly, putting Coney Barrett on the Supreme Court, who basically said, hey, she acted like a conservative, so she can get on the Supreme Court, but she's really not a conservative. And then, of course, the other two mistakes were him endorsing John Cox for the 2018 governor election for California, and, of course, endorsing Steve Hilton this year. Obviously, we can't read the court's entire opinion this time. It's just shy of 200 pages. But as we do every year, we'll extract a couple of highlights to discuss. Writing for the majority, Chief Justice Roberts explained why he and five other justices ruled that Trump's executive order on birthright citizenship violated the Constitution. Is it a good explanation? I don't know about that. I don't think so, in my opinion. According to what Roberts wrote, the only exception in a historical context to the 14th Amendment Citizenship Clause is when children are born in the U.S. to foreign sovereigns, in other words, diplomats from other countries visiting the U.S. on government business. If you remember the movie Lethal Weapon 2, And the guy from some African country, they're trying to arrest him because he's doing all kinds of stuff. I don't even remember because I haven't seen it in a long time. But he holds up his card and says, diplomatic immunity. You can't arrest me. So when diplomats from other countries come in here, they don't have to abide by the same laws that we do. And by that logic, since the children of illegal immigrants who are born here today are not children of the foreign sovereigns, that exception simply does not apply to them. Here's what Roberts wrote about that. No such inter-sovereign concerns apply to the children born of parents unlawfully or temporarily present in the United States. No foreign sovereign would have any motive for wishing them outside the nation's authority. Those children are thus subject to the jurisdiction of the United States. They satisfy both elements of the citizenship clause. They are born in the United States and subject to the jurisdiction thereof. Under the Constitution, they are citizens at birth. So let's think about this. People came in just to give birth and then go home. How does that make them subject to the jurisdiction of the United States? And then how about the illegal immigrants? They broke the jurisdiction of the United States to get here, but now their kids are subject to the jurisdiction of the United States. Doesn't make sense to me, because I think logically. Here's Robert's conclusion. Citizenship, then and now, was the right to have rights, to freely participate in our political community. The framers of the 14th Amendment extended that promise to every freeborn citizen in this land. We keep that promise today. Remember, Justice Roberts also wimped out on the Obamacare when we were headed at the Supreme Court to ban it for forcing people to buy a product that they may or may not want to buy. And of course, he was the deciding decision and said, this should be taken up at the ballot box. Well, guess how other first world countries extend that promise? They don't. Let's look at some examples. The United Kingdom, the nation from which we immigrated from. Unconditional birthright citizenship ended in 1983. A child born in the UK is only a British citizen if at least one parent is a British citizen or is legally permanent resident in the UK. Australia, and I'm thinking about, you know, when Obama was in, Don and I went to Australia and New Zealand, and the guy at customs asked us, are you here on business or pleasure? I said, well, pleasure, but while I'm here, I might look at some properties in case our country goes down the toilet. And of course, theirs has gone down the toilet more than ours since that time. But Australian birthright citizenship was restricted in 1986. A child born in Australia automatically gets citizenship if at least one parent is an Australian citizen or permanent resident. Children who do not get at birth can claim citizenship if they live in the country for their first 10 years. In other words, it can be granted, but it's still a legal process the parents have to go through. Ireland. Ireland was one of the last European nations to restrict birthright citizenship voting to end in 2004. So the people of Ireland all voted for this in 2004. Children born in the Republic of Ireland are only citizens if at least one parent is an Irish citizen or a British citizen. Let's go to India. Unconditional birthright citizenship was gradually abolished to curb illegal immigration from neighboring countries. Ooh, they must be racist then. Oh, wait, that only applies if America does it. And think about this. Europe and all those nations have seen the result of illegal immigrants coming into their country, and they're reacting. We're not forward-thinking enough to see what happened there and say and realize we're next. And we're just going to wait till it's too late. Since December of 2004, a child born in India is only an Indian citizen if both parents are Indian citizens or if one parent is an Indian citizen and the other is not an illegal migrant. Now let's hear from the justices that have common sense. From the SCOTUS blog on Tuesday, Justice Clarence Thomas panned a lengthy dissent which Justice Neil Gorsuch joined. He called the majority's account not historically accurate and said that it adds to the sad history of the 14th Amendment, which was designed and understood to secure equal rights for freed slaves, but has instead been repurposed for political projects that the Reconstruction Congress did not support. The Reconstruction Congress refers to the Congress right after the Civil War, and they served from 1867 for 10 years till 1877. Here's more from Thomas's 91-page dissent. I'm not sure that today's opinion will stand the test of time. The citizenship clause added greatly to the dignity and glory of American citizenship. Today's opinion devalues that citizenship. So when you hear this decision, do you feel devalued as an American citizen? Do you feel like, hey, being born here and raised here and following the laws of America are no longer valued because illegal immigrants are given the same rights that we are? And these children of illegal immigrants, they who grow up in China or Europe or Africa, they can come back here when they're 18 and they could vote. They'll have the same amount of voting power that we do. That scares the bejesus out of me. We also need to hear from Alito, who wrote his own separate dissent. In dissenting opinion, Justice Samuel Alito called the ruling both one of the most important decisions in the history of the court and a serious mistake. Careful analysis of the text of the 14th Amendment and the process that led to its adoption, Alito argued, shows that it does not degrade the concept of United States citizenship in this way. Instead, he contended, the 14th Amendment confers citizenship on only those children who at birth owe allegiance solely to this country. And do you think someone who gets born here and then gets shipped back to another country and lives their whole life there before they come back here in their adult years has the same allegiance to our country? I'm just amazed at this whole thing. I'm shaking my head about, you know, not just California, not just Los Angeles, but the whole country. As I said a moment ago, Kavanaugh ruled with the liberal justices, but dissented in part, which is useless because all that matters is how he ruled. And of course, that would still make it just a 5-4 ruling. Nonetheless, Kavanaugh wrote in his own opinion to communicate how his decision was made. From the SCOTUS blog on Tuesday, Justice Brett Kavanaugh agreed with the result that the court reached, that the president's executive order is invalid, but not its reasoning. In his view, Trump's order does not violate the 14th Amendment, but does violate the federal law providing that children who are born in the United States and subject to the jurisdiction thereof are U.S. citizens. I thought that was the 14th Amendment. So it doesn't apply to the 14th Amendment, but applies to this one sentence. Congress, Kavanaugh suggested, could amend that law or otherwise enact new legislation establishing exceptions to the birthright citizenship for children born to foreign citizens unlawfully or temporarily in the country. But he noted, Congress has not yet done so. Does that sound like Justice Roberts saying, this isn't really right, but this should be handled at the ballot box, not here. And sticking us with Obamacare that destroyed healthcare in this country, made it more expensive, made it harder to get anything and control the healthcare system. So it's really hard for those people that need it. So speaking of Congress, Speaker Mike Johnson was asked to react to the court's decision in real time when a reporter read it to him on Tuesday.
2: As children born in the United States, parents unlawfully or temporarily present are subject to the jurisdiction of the United States and are citizens at birth under the 14th Amendment Citizenship Clause. What's your reaction to that, Mr. Speaker?
3: Well, I need to read the opinion, okay? But obviously you could say that's a textualist, originalist view. However, I do think that this has been grossly abused in recent years, okay? And that is the case that was being made by the plaintiffs in the case, and we're very sympathetic to that because it is a serious problem. It's become a tourism, birthing tourism, they call it, you know, a trend where people will just come and you just come onto the soil and have your child and then they're able to avail themselves of the welfare state and everything else. It's been abused. It's one of those things that was intended to serve a noble and important purpose and has been thwarted and overused and abused. And so I'm sure that we'll continue to look at that. I mean, I'm sure the conclusion from this opinion is going to be that you got to have you got to amend the Constitution to fix that. As we all know, it's a big challenge to amend the Constitution. It's only happened 27 times in our whole nation's history, and the reason is because you got to have 2/3 of both chambers of Congress and 3/4 of the states to ratify. It's usually at least a many years long process and very complicated. We'll see. I'm sure there's going to be lots of discussion about that. I will say I'm very disappointed in that outcome. I think it subjects the country to serious challenges going forward, and we'll have to deal with it as a Congress.
0: So Senator Rand Paul posted on X on Tuesday, in April, I introduced my constitutional amendment on birthright citizenship. Some colleagues thought it was premature. Now they understand why it wasn't. The 14th Amendment must be clarified to reflect that its authors actually intended the citizenship clause was written to freed slaves after the Civil War, not to incentivize illegal immigration or birth tourism. So, speaking of Congress, in the House Judiciary Committee hearing this week on sanctuary policies, the mother of 18-year-old Loyola University freshman Sheridan Gorman in Chicago was killed by an illegal immigrant from Venezuela while she innocently searched for a place to watch the Northern Lights in March. Her mom gave powerful testimony. Let's hear this mom, Jessica Gorman, tear into the Democrats on the committee for complaining that they feel her pain. But this is the fourth hearing we've had to have on sanctuary cities.
4: If you have the courage, please come talk to me. Come sit on that bench. I'll buy Congress a bench. Talk to each other. Talk to each other. We shouldn't be screaming across the room. I mean, we also shouldn't say but, because I have to just say, and I understand that you're here for a reason. I don't understand why it's only the Republican side that cares about our American children. And I know that you're a mother. I know that you're a father. I deeply value that. But basically what you just did, what you said was, I'm so sorry for your loss. I have a daughter too. I have a son. I feel your pain. You don't. You don't feel my pain. Because the next words out of your mouth were, but. There's no but. When your child is in a coffin, there's no but. And I need you to understand that. And if you ever want to talk about it, I'm here. I'm going to buy you a bench. I can put that on the record. I'm going to buy Congress the bench. And they can come and sit and hold my hand and look me in the eye and explain to me why illegal immigrants are more important than my daughter. I really want to know because I don't understand. Please, I welcome you. I will listen. I will listen. I care. I just need you to explain it to me because I don't and I fear I will never understand. Thank you.
0: Well, if I could have played the whole testimony, but it was long and it pulled on your heartstrings really heavy. I will say when she's talking about the bench, she's talking about how her elementary school daughter, when she was in elementary school, her first parent conference, she said, I can say one thing about your daughter. She stalks the buddy bench. And apparently this school had a bench for kids that didn't have friends or weren't as outgoing. So if they were not feeling included, they could sit on the buddy bench and this young lady would go stalk the bench to make friends of people that didn't feel like they had friends. And of course, this isn't just about Gorman's daughter. It's about every single person who's been killed by an illegal immigrant, whether it was someone who got a commercial driver's license that can't read English, that doesn't understand the laws, and was killed in a car accident, or someone who was raped and killed or shot randomly. This is a big thing, and it's disgusting when you saw Pramaya Jayapal arguing with this lady, and as well as Jamie Raskin, just arguing with her like they were more important than her and she should just stop talking. And it was, to me, was angering. Hey, anyway, I'm all out of time for this episode of The Main Event. So happy 4th of July. Happy 250th birthday, everyone. My name's Ed Hoffman. Thanks for listening, and I'll be back again with you next week. Hi, this is Ed Hoffman with United American Mortgage and host of The Main Event, heard weekends here on AM 590 The Answer. Well, the Federal Reserve has finally started slowly dropping the interest rates last month and are expected to do it again two more times before the end of the year. 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
9: March 4th, 1865. The Civil War was nearing its end. The nation was exhausted, divided, and grieving. On that day, President Abraham Lincoln delivered his second inaugural address, just 700 words spoken in about 7 minutes. 41 days later, Lincoln would be assassinated. Yet the words he spoke that day still echo through history. In that brief address, Lincoln referenced God 14 times, spoke of prayer, and quoted scripture repeatedly. He reminded Americans that both sides of the conflict shared a common faith, saying both read the same Bible and pray to the same God, and each invokes his aid against the other. Lincoln understood that political division alone could not explain the nation's crisis. More than 160 years later, America still wrestles with division, truth, and our dependence on God. The question is whether we'll remember the wisdom Lincoln left behind.
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11: I'm Deborah Valentine. A storm in D.C. prompting officials to order people to evacuate the National Mall hours before President Trump was set to deliver his speech tonight. It is now scheduled for 11 p.m. on America's 250th anniversary. Other parts of the country carrying on, including in Charleston, South Carolina, where this woman from Virginia is celebrating.
12: We love the history that's down here and the beautiful weather, and there's just always something wonderful to do, and we just wanted to get out of the hustle and bustle of the D.C. area for the holiday.
11: Pope Leo, the first U.S.-born pontiff, urging Americans today to embrace the nation's history of welcoming migrants.
13: 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There are courts. There's a system of justice.
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0: An ally of Governor Newsom secretly recorded conversations with Newsom's former chief of staff before she was arrested, according to the California Post. Alexis Podesta was wearing a wire as far back as 2 years ago. That's why many political insiders got letters from the FBI saying that their phone calls were recorded during the investigation. I'm Larry Marino on The Answer, with breaking news and talk you can trust.
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26: Welcome to The Firing Line with Rick Travis, Legislative Director of the California Rifle and Pistol Association. 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
27: Good afternoon, patriots of the great state of California, and happy 250th anniversary of the greatest nation in the world's history, the United States of America. Welcome to Firing Line Radio. I'm your host, Rick Travis. I am the legislative director for the California Rifle and Pistol Association, and with me today is my best buddy at the CRPA in this fight, the head of grassroots and advocacy, Kevin Small. Welcome, Kevin.
28: Holy smokes, what an introduction for our country. And right about now, because of the World Cup, the rest of the world is figuring out that we're the best country in the world. I'm so happy for the 250th, and I'm so happy for the way that the firearms community in California is moving forward. I'm looking forward to today's conversation. Thanks for having me.
27: No, thank you. Any else? Normally, I do the legislative update and some breaking Second Amendment news, but we're going to cover that throughout. But, you know, 2026 is a banner year of work for us. I mean, you brought up, we have the World Cup, and we're getting to watch all the interaction of all the people that are saying, like, you are so lucky to live in the United States. You know, we also have the run on, and I still don't understand this, but everybody wanting to take every last bottle of what's that? Ranch dressing. I'm actually the guy saying, here, take my share, take whatever I'm going to eat the rest of my life, take it with you, because I really don't like it. But you know, and I just lost half my radio audience by saying that, but anyway, so they're run off with that. We got the Olympics coming up around the corner, we have Supreme Court decisions, midterm elections, and of course we're going to talk a little bit about that. We are closing out a two-year legislative cycle So, you know, this last Thursday, just a couple of days ago, was July 2nd. And that is the midway point in the calendar year. We're halfway through. So I kind of wanted to do this today with you, Kevin, of celebrating the 4th of July, but also looking at, like, we're in the coach's room at a football game. It's halftime. And let's say, just peel things apart. So to get us kicked off, Kevin, we're part of a great experiment started by the founding fathers 250 years ago. And, you know, I've been going through and reading some stuff about it, and it's really interesting. You know, there are some things that we understand pretty well, like the Boston Tea Party. We understand about some of the taxes. But there was something that led up prior to April 19th, which I'm going to come back to. And that was, you know, I grew up thinking that it was all those horrible colonialists who had spread smallpox. And there's a great book by H.W. Brands, who is a history professor out of the University of Texas, who wrote an entire book on, you know, George Washington. And it talks about that one of Washington's biggest problems was General Howe. And we all know General Howe and what happened on April 19th in Lexington and Concord. But what a lot of people may not know is he actually introduced smallpox to a lot of British colonial kids and sent them into the neighborhoods to literally infect and kill people. It was like the first large-scale use of biological warfare, and it was Great Britain that did it. And they killed a lot of the Native Americans that supported the colonial cause. And so, you know, you kind of look back at those British citizens. They've been taxed to death, Kevin. There's the Boston Massacre, the Tea Parties, restrictions, putting soldiers in their homes, and then sending out a disease to kill them. And then on the morning of April 19th, hey, for fun, let's go take their guns and their ammo. And the point I wanted to make was not one British citizen picked up arms to go fight, despite the taxes, despite the biological warfare, despite everything else, until they came for their guns and firearms that morning. And then I would argue that's the day that former British citizens became Americans.
28: Yeah, a camel can hold a lot of straw, but the Second Amendment is the straw that breaks that camel's back. Add it to the list of grievances. There were definitely plenty. There were a lot of good reasons for us to declare our independence. But when it started to get hot was when they came for the guns. And I think that's definitely something to keep in mind as we're celebrating, or, you know, every year as we're celebrating our independence, the staple that that independence has correlated with firearms.
27: And I think it's important for everybody listening to the show, whether it's on the podcast or live, you know, we've got to really consider that 250 years ago, a document called the Declaration of Independence was read for the first time, saying basically, King George, we're out of here. We're done. But what fueled that document was what happened a little over a year prior at Lexington and Concord. That's what fueled the battles in Britain and in Boston and around Boston Harbor that kicked off the what we call the Revolutionary War. It's what elevated Washington from being a very prominent person in Virginia culture to being the general of the Revolutionary Army and later on the first president of the United States. There is so much history that surrounds this, but I think what a lot of Americans forget is whether you own one or don't, whether you want to or don't, the firearms culture is at the very core and foundation of this country.
28: That's where we fight to keep it. You have a lot of legislators, especially here in the state of California, but really it's not just localized to California. It's all across the country. It's all across the world who don't want humans to have that ability to defend themselves with something like a firearm. So that's sort of our core mission, isn't it? It's to keep firearms, which in essence is the right to defend yourself from a tyrannical government, at the foundation of its philosophy.
27: You know, you started off too, Kevin, talking about, you know, World Cup, and I think it's been so much fun and so refreshing to see so many people, especially from Europe, from South America, from Africa, Asia, come here and say, holy cow, you guys have great food. You're some of the nicest people you ever meet. All the things our media said about you were absolute bold-faced lies. You know, and to say, oh, maybe that was the Swedes that said that. Okay, that's one country. But we're talking Latin America. We're talking Africa. We're talking Asia, the Caribbean, like all over the world, the same thing. And, you know, I jokingly, half jokingly said, you know, what I did about, you know, the mad rush on ranch dressing as an American staple. But one of the things that kept reoccurring, and I catch in Instagram and Facebook videos, these weren't videos put together by the NRA, the CRPA, Gun Owners of America, Gun Owners of California, Second Amendment Foundation, any of the groups that we ever talk about. They weren't put together by one conservation group, whether it be Rocky Mountain Elk, California Waterfowl, Ducks Unlimited, Delta Waterfowl, or any of the national groups. They were put together by soccer fans. And one of them is, reoccurring, is a person walking into a store where firearms are sold. And the person is like, wait, there's no military guy with a militarized weapon telling me if I can come in or not. Oh my gosh, I'm able to walk to a counter with firearms and there's not a person there pointing something at me. Oh my gosh, if I was an American, I could buy one of these and own it. And I'm looking in the camera saying, you don't realize what you have. You don't realize you have the choice. I come from a country, this isn't even remotely a choice. And I've heard several people who aren't necessarily on the same side of the bandwagon you and I are, Kevin, who have come back and said, that's really starting to make me think of, like, we've got some amazing rights under the Second Amendment that nobody else in the world has.
28: Yeah, and when you live in the bubble, it's easy to lose sight of that. I mean, what catches my eye the most in a lot of this content that I'm seeing being put online is the phrase, we've been lied to. I think that's what's most interesting to me. So you come over here, you experience, you know, the old saying that an armed society is a polite society, and they feel like they're being lied to because all that they see is chaos. And for all that they know, we're just living in the old Western films where people are going around, you know, using firearms recklessly. And that just really isn't what it is. When the fact of the matter is that there's over 3,000 counties in the United States. Within each of those counties, you have several cities, but all of this crime that they're seeing, from their far off perspective can really be broken down into 8 U.S. cities. That is it. The majority of the United States is very peaceful. They are very welcoming people. And again, I'll say it again, an armed society is a polite society, and it works almost everywhere.
27: Yeah, I think that's what's so amazing, because, you know, I heard one guy from Spain going, I can't believe you can walk down at 4 o'clock in the afternoon and not get mugged. That's not possible while I live in Spain. And I'm thinking, like, well, there's a couple parts of the country, like Chicago, downtown LA, that might be true. But yeah, in the vast majority of America, that's not the culture. That's not the way it works. And I think that's something that all of us have to realize, is the reason that works is because we continue the fight that started on April 19, 1775. And that's a fight against a sometimes tyrannical government. We'll be back on Firingline Radio.
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27: Welcome back to this great 250th anniversary of the United States of America. And if you're not a member of the California Rifle Pistol Association, who no one does it better than we do in fighting for your rights and continuing the fight of April 19, 1775 by standing in the gap for every Californian, not just our members, but for every Californian's right to freedom. And folks, this is so important because with Kevin with me today, our grassroots advocacy director, Kevin, you spend a great amount of time with the attorneys as cases go through the courts. I, of course, spend time with them leading up through the legislature, the legislative fight, and obviously handing over everything that happened there to them. But, you know, we've had some incredible cases come down this past week. And so I want to start off with the probably the most famous case, which is, and I hope I don't screw this up, but Wilfred, can you talk a little bit about what you learned with talking with Chuck Michel and the other members of the legal team?
28: Yeah. So, I mean, the Supreme Court has given the opinion in Wilfred, and maybe for those of you who haven't watched Wilfred go through the court process, it's a case out of Hawaii. Just like what happened in California after the Supreme Court came down with the Bruin decision, Hawaii went to work on creating a bunch of laws, creating sensitive places, and they also tried to institute the vampire rule. The vampire rule would essentially flip the status quo that we have currently, which is if you have a CCW, you can carry on private property open to the public unless a sign is posted that says no firearms allowed. Essentially, what the vampire rule would do would be to flip that and say if you have a CCW, you are not allowed to carry a firearm onto private property owned or private property open to the public unless there's a sign saying firearms are welcome here. So you've got the sensitive places laws that they put in place, plus that vampire rule. Wilfred went through the federal district court. It actually joined the CRPA's May case, which was essentially challenging the same laws that California came up with. And the Ninth Circuit heard oral arguments on those together. What the Ninth Circuit ended up deciding was that the vampire rule, the way that California wrote it, was unconstitutional, but the vampire rule, the way that Hawaii wrote it, was within the limits of our Constitution. So while CRPA ended up taking the May case back down to the federal district court to clean up the sensitive places issue there, because we got the decision we wanted on the vampire rule, the Wilfred case ended up getting appealed to the Supreme Court, and they came out and said that they were going to give an opinion with limited scope, basically just on the vampire rule. And last week they came out with their opinion and basically stated that it is unconstitutional to limit the ability to carry, if you have a CCW, on private property open to the public. So that essentially has been flipped in the state of Hawaii. Now, it wasn't exactly an order. The case was remanded back down to the Ninth Circuit in light of the Wolford decision. So that lawsuit is not done with yet. They still need to go through another round with the Ninth Circuit to get a full answer to that question. But basically, the Supreme Court has weighed in and said, nope, vampire rule is unconstitutional.
27: I think that's really important because the vampire rule, if anybody needs help explaining it, it would be the equivalent of going back to World War II and saying, yes, all the signs that Nazi Germany used of flipping them around and saying, you know, people aren't allowed anywhere unless the person says it. Well, the person's never going to go up against the government because they don't want to end up in a camp. And that's exactly what the states of California and Hawaii tried to set up against the constitutional right.
28: In case you are thinking about this, they did give us more than just that specific answer in the Wolford opinion. They did clear up some methodological issues that the Ninth Circuit

0: either deny it or they can take it into conference. Now, when they take it into conference, what you expect the Supreme Court to do is to either come back to you and say, nope, we're not going to deal with this case, it's denied, or they can tell you that we are going to grant certiorari and we are going to go through this just like the lower courts did and give you an opinion, or they can GVR it, which stands for grant, vacate, and remand, which is where they grant the case and then they vacate the current opinion that's on it, and then they remand it back down to the court so that they can look at it a little bit differently. But if they don't do any of those things, or they're not ready to do any of those things, what they can do is that they can relist it and say, hey, we didn't come to a conclusion here. We're going to take it into another conference and continue talking about that. The current record for the Supreme Court of the United States is 22 relists. And you might have to correct me here. I'm not sure technically if what happened with the Duncan case is that it technically was granted or if it was technically relisted, because it is basically now pending the Viramontes case, which the Supreme Court this last week decided to take along with the Grant case. So yay for everybody. They didn't have to do this, but the Supreme Court did take a hardware case. It wasn't the Duncan case, but they also didn't remand it. They didn't deny it. That they're deciding to take it along and will likely vacate and remand once the Viramontes case comes down.
1: Yeah, so this just goes to show how long it takes. And I will point out, you know, had we had different attorney generals when Duncan was first decided lower at the federal court, the attorney general could have looked at the governor and said, no, it was unconstitutional and been done. But because we haven't had a proper attorney general in quite some time here in California is why we have fought this battle for over a decade, all the way up to the Supreme Court for now a couple of years.
0: Yeah, and I think the frustration really ends up becoming paramount because it seems like the writing is on the wall. The victory is in sight. It's just the having to wait, the continuing to having to work and push this through court after court after court. When the writing is on the wall, we know that we're going to be victorious. Well, I guess, so I don't have to necessarily eat my words later, we are pretty darn certain that we are going to be victorious. Having to wait is certainly where the frustration comes into play. But hey, you know what? It could be vastly different. The writing on the wall could be that we're not going to win in Duncan. So there's definitely things to be happy about, and certainly we need to be happy about the fact that the Supreme Court took a hardware case, which is going to clearly define our victory in Duncan, I assume. So a lot of things to be happy about. I know it's frustrating to have to wait more, but the greatness is at the end of this tunnel. We just need to hold on and keep working.
1: And Kevin, I think that's so important for everybody to think about, you know, going back to what we're celebrating today, the 250th anniversary of the country, that didn't happen overnight. You know, the lead up to what happened on April 19th was several years in the making, some would argue a little over a decade in the making. And then the conclusion of that took another probably close to 25 years, as most people look at, because it wasn't just the formation of a government, the election of a president, but there were a lot of other steps that had to be achieved. Perseverance is key, and we're going to talk about that when we come back on Fine Line Radio.
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4: Lawmakers, along with Governor Gavin Newsom, are drafting a new bill to make it a crime to take election ballots before results are certified. According to Newsom's office, the proposal comes after federal officials began investigating local election offices in states where President Trump lost in 2020.

0: proposal is also a direct response to a ballot seizure earlier this year. Larry Marino on The Answer with breaking news and talk you can trust. You know,
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9: Welcome back to Firing Line Radio, and happy 250 years of freedom and of being that bright, shining city on a hill to the rest of the planet. All of us as Americans have a lot to be grateful for, and we're talking about the fight in the legislature during this moment here at the tailgate. And the reason we're talking about it is because, well, there were multiple legislatures 250 years ago that came together. They were called Burgesses and stuff, and said enough is enough. And it wasn't the first time they said enough is enough. The first Continental Congress, there's a second Continental Congress, because it takes time. Many of you get very frustrated because you're like, this is stupid. Agreed. This shouldn't happen. Most of the time, I would say I agree. Well, then we shouldn't have to do this. Well, part of it being an American is understanding that often we have to fight for things over and over and over and over. And I want to point something out. You know, one of the most egregious bills to get across the line, and Kevin talked me off the ledge several times because I was so sick of it, but it was where the zombie bill term within CRPA came from, and it's what became known to most of you as Assembly Bill 28, the 11% excise tax. We fought that bill year after year after year, and people out there in the Second Amendment world laughed at it and said, they're never going to get it across. And I said, they keep bringing it across. And here's the thing. You bring something up. It's like that junior high kid. It's like, dad says no. Please, no. Please, no. Eventually, a lot of times, dads are like, fine, if I say you can have it, will you shut up? Yep. And victory goes to the kid. What no one thinks about is that kid had to go through a series of failures called no's to get to that yes. fighting for our rights is the same thing. And that's why I want to talk about some of these bills. And Kevin, I was going to open it up on Assembly Bill 1912, the positive bill. That's the Deer Archery Season Concealed Firearms Bill. And this bill, hat tip to my predecessors, Tom Pedersen and Roy Griffith. They started this process inside the Fish and Game Commission of gaining back the right to carry a firearm while hunting, no matter what you were hunting with. But there was one area that had been triggered back in the late 30s, and that was in deer hunting. You couldn't carry your concealed weapon. And now that's went to the governor's desk. We're just a signature away from writing something. And two things I want to point out. People back in the 30s went back crazy over the Second Amendment, back crazy over CCWs. Oh, my God, the whole nature is going to fall apart. And do you know how many violations ever happened over this? Zero. Which points to why I say all the time to you, Kevin, on your podcasts and shows of the legislature has a over 100-year history of writing laws to prohibit people from doing things that, A, they've never done, and B, they never will.
7: Yeah, I constantly go back to like my personal circles, and I feel like I get a lot more excited about positive legislation making it through than some of the people around me. And the one thing I always kind of try to remind myself of is the fact that it is like an inherent trait of government to restrict and further restrict the rights of the people it governs. Like that's not really a question. That's not if you get this person in office versus this person in office. That is an inherent trait of government. So to get bills passed that do the opposite of that is like huge. That's huge. And as you kind of finished the last segment on, it takes perseverance. And I think when you talk about the litigative side as opposed to the legislative side, we're seeing some of the repercussions of that perseverance with bills like this. And we've seen bills like this serve as a foundation or a stepping stool to even grander pro Second Amendment regulations and bills. So this one is huge in my book to be able to consolidate the hunting community with CCWs in a way. The idea that this kind of a bill is going to act as a platform for other CCW expansion laws in the future, I'm getting really excited about this.
9: Now, we have a couple other positive bills. We have Assembly Bill 2207, which has to do with hunting tags and being able to transfer them to youth in crisis situations, and no one loses their points. No additional animals are taken. That one looks like it's gone to the governor's desk. 1722, which is, to me, at face value seems so common sense, but it was a fight. And that was that, hey, even if the animal is on the endangered protected species, if it's trying to kill you, your family, you have the right to defend yourself, which would seem pretty common sense.
7: Yes. Seems like a no brainer.
9: Yeah. But it's been a pretty tough fight. We, of course, have, Senate Bill 948 trying to turn what was called the firearm safety card, which was a card you would get at your FFL that said you knew the basic rules of being able to handle a firearm, which CRP has always been about firearm safety. But now they want to turn it into a de facto license and training and another money grab from our community. That one is definitely a fight. But my point is, Kevin, you and I talked a couple of years ago when I took over for our former lobbyist, Roy Griffith, that we were going to try to turn this around and take it up another notch from where my predecessors had. And that was a notch that said, hey, let's start introducing positive legislation. And we have. And this year, it looks like we're going to have at least 5 to 7 bills go to the governor's desk. Now, what he's going to do with them? Anyone's guess. I mean, I know there's going to be pessimists who are like, really, Rick? They're all going to die. Well, no. He signed one in last year. So, I mean, there's hope. He has signed some other stuff. So it's not a foregone conclusion. But the point is, folks, for the better part of 40 years, we didn't have anything going to the desk.
7: That's so, what I was going to say. I mean, you consider how many bills that were pro 2A that got to the governor's desk at all in the last two decades. That in itself, seeing 5 go, is progress. And the governor changes, what, every 6 years?
9: Yeah.
7: So conditioning the legislature to push through positive bills like this is huge.
9: Yeah. And, to your point of your grassroots people, They have been so critical. It's exploding the programs. I mean, I at one point had hoped to get one day where I could get people up in the Capitol. Now I have two and they're clamoring for a third, which I don't know how I'd ever make that happen. But my point is people are becoming engaged. People are following in the founding fathers' footsteps and actually exhibiting that pride in America, pride in their constitutional rights, and are bringing normality to the conversation, Kevin, which we didn't have. I remember when you first came to work, it was like, hush, hush, I work for, you know, instead of saying, oh, I work for the CRPA, because you didn't know what the reaction was going to be on the other side of the table.
7: Yeah, and it is extremely gratifying. You know, when I started here, the letters were at an extreme minimal. We brought on some tools, and for a couple years, we discussed this sort of advocacy in the tens of thousands. And now we get to discuss this sort of advocacy in the hundreds of thousands of letters, which is great progression. And I hope soon that we're discussing this in the millions. But I feel pretty certain that, you know, it is helping change that tide a little bit in being able to communicate with our legislators in a way where they feel the impact of those that they are representing.
9: Now, I want to go back to the 250. One of the things, that book that I mentioned earlier by H.W. Brands, and we've all seen it, and you and I have made comments, but you know, there's that 3% sticker. And I think what people forget is, especially in the California legislature likes to say, well, if it only helps one person or the small group of people, we should do it. The Second Amendment community is bigger than 3%. But my point to our community right now, and so I'm speaking to you, if you believe in the Second Amendment, you exercise your rights under the Second Amendment, do not allow the other side to say you're outnumbered. Do not allow the other side to say, well, there's too much deep blue in the you know, this community, that community, so you're done. Because we're celebrating 250 years ago that there were many communities where 90% of the community was like, yeah, King George has been a jerk, but you know what? We're okay with it. It was 3% that said, we're willing to lay it all on the line. And many of those checks got cashed in the terms of families were lost, wives, kids, homes, businesses burned to the ground by the British. And they were doing that to their own citizens. And so it was tyranny at a probably arguably one of the worst times in the history of North America, but a very small portion of the people were able to change it. So when people look at me and go, hey, you got this fight in the legislature, Rick, this fight in the courts, Kevin, this fight in grassroots, why do you guys do it? Because we know we're on the winning side, folks. And I know you don't see it, but Kevin, I couldn't do this job if I believed anything other than that.
7: Yeah, agreed. And you also have the evidence that a small group of people anyways can make that big of a difference. I agree with you. We are certainly larger than 3% of the population in the state of California. But seeing that 3% can make that stand is wonderful in that of itself, in understanding that you can make a difference even if you are not the majority.
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9: Welcome back on this beautiful Saturday, July 4th, 2026, the 250th anniversary of America. And God bless every one of you. Look, folks, things aren't perfect. They never are. But this country comes as close to it as any in the annals of human history. And one of the things I want you to think about is, you know, Kevin Small, who has been with us this entire program, we've talked about what's going on in the courts. We've talked about some of the fights in the legislature. But we're going to bring it down to you, which is the grassroots level, and why you're so important, because it's you who helps win in the courtroom. It's you that helps win in the legislature. It's you that helps move the programs forward. And many times I hear people going, yeah, other than money, I'm not helping the courtroom, Rick. And unless I write a letter, I'm not helping the legislature. And I'm really not doing anything, so quit. I'm going to explain how you do. Look, we talked about that 3% in the last segment. And here's where I see it. We'll start off with grassroots, Kevin. You know, you have the chapter program. We have the Women Armed to Vote and Educate, which is called the WAVE program. We have our capital legislative teams. We have our regional legislative teams. But all those come out of grassroots. I mean, I work with you on some of those, obviously fairly closely, but some of those I don't. But, you know, I think people see the grassroots, but they don't understand that, like, they're influencing legislature. There were a ton of bills that we were going to face this year that we're not facing because of those people in the grassroots. Me alone, I couldn't have got it done. Me, armed with a couple hundred people in the Capitol, we were able to get it done. But one of the things I don't think people realize is even when we're not successful, that track record you get to hear about from the lawyers when it comes to the courtrooms, because the lawyers bring up, people said this was stupid before you ever did it, and here's the evidence of that. So people are involved in this fight from day one before it even gets to the courtrooms and then through the courtrooms.
7: Yeah, I think there's a few different levels of both advocacy and then the consequences of that advocacy that you can go through. When you're talking about grassroots, I mean, that can happen in a lot of different ways, whether it be, you know, from your living room, donating to CRPA, becoming a member of CRPA, hitting that like, share, and subscribe button on the YouTube channels, or whatever it is, that is a level of advocacy and grassroots efforts. You get a little bit more intimate with local government when you start talking about things like volunteering or becoming a part of a CRPA chapter. Of course, those things require CRPA membership, as you are out there in some capacity representing the California Rifle and Pistol Association. But, you know, this is something that you actually taught me, Rick, when I first came to work for the organization. And that is that, you know, most people don't necessarily forget where they came from and where a lot of these legislators come from. That are operating at a state level right now is local government. So the reason why you see this shift over time is because the chapters work at the local government level. They're, you know, regular people, your doctors, your teachers, your fathers, your mothers, all of it. And they don't forget that. And I think that slowly erodes the other side's work over time. And especially when you can work at the local level to get more pro 2A people elected into office, whether that be at the local or the state level, that helps out as well. But the consequences for that advocacy at the local level ends up being such a large thing at the end of the day. So there is that kind of upper echelon of volunteerism and chapter. And then there is the more specific, which is what you're talking about, the WAVE program and things like that that are targeted at specific things like the legislature or the shooting sports or litigation or whatever. So there are echelons to this that have their own unique way of affecting. But when you take it all in the same picture, it is a gradual progression of the Second Amendment movement. And it's positive for all of us who enjoy, you know, being able to exercise our Second Amendment rights.
9: Talking about like the different levels, program specifics, things of that nature. I think it's also important to look at, you know, how people start in one of the programs that we have, the WAVE program. We had a young lady, I'll just call her Amy. She came out, she did a really good job, all of, you know, just turning 14, working in the Capitol. And then, you know, a couple of months later, we brought her back up to the Capitol to testify on our Senate Bill 1021, dealing with the kids with life-threatening illnesses that we've talked about on this show. And that is a snapshot of how you get to be me. You know, I remember in high school going and appearing at city council on behalf of a program at the school. That led to in college going and working with education, led to working with an assembly member, then later on a state senator, and then going and working with a couple of different organizations and taking some time away from the Capitol, coming back to the Capitol, going away from the Capitol. And now, you know, decades later, working in the Capitol, getting bills through, doing everything. A lot of times, you know, we don't look at the individuals in those grassroots programs. This is not just how you get them inside the legislature or inside the city government or county government. It's also how you get them to become the lobbyists and the advocates for other programs and other groups that drive good public policy and stop bad public policy from happening. And if you don't develop those grassroots farm teams to the system, you are going to be outnumbered by your opposition. You know, it's a strictly a numbers game. And I want to thank you publicly, Kevin, for everything that you have done in the background, in the foreground, and everything in between to motivate people and to create programs that allow them to engage their government to make for a better tomorrow.
7: Well, yeah, absolutely. And we're all working on it. I think the one thing that I am grateful for is that our volunteer corps and our chapter corps, they seem to get it. They seem to get that this is a generational battle that's fought again and again and again, because as I've already stated, it is the nature of government to restrict the rights of the people that it governs. And they seem to understand that maybe instant gratification takes less of a precedent when, you know, you're looking at long-term goals being accomplished. So I am very grateful for all of those people who work at the grassroots level to really progress the Second Amendment in our state. And as a result of that, the rest of the country, Kins, like that's what founded the whole thing. Definitely want to keep that. And we need to keep fighting. If you are somewhere in the United States and say, oh, this hasn't touched me, it's not this hasn't touched me, it's that this hasn't touched me yet. And probably the reason it hasn't touched you yet is because people like us are fighting so hard to not let California expand this beyond its borders. So what I am most grateful for is that the people in these programs, they seem to get that. They understand that, you know, maybe instant gratification doesn't necessarily trump the long-term goals of keeping the progress of this movement going forward. So there's a lot to be grateful for, and we're all working on it, and we're going to continue to.
9: Yeah, Kevin, I think and I thank you for your comments and your kindness, but I also think that people need to realize not everybody became General Washington. Not everybody became Thomas Jefferson. There were many, many signers of the Declaration of Independence, many, many people who fought in battles. And I'm reminded, you know, today, there was a legend when I was growing up in my family, and the legend was, oh, we fought in all these wars. And then I would ask, who did? Well, your ancestors. And they were nothing. And it wasn't until I got to be, you know, in my late 30s that just before my last grandmother passed, that I started to get the names of some of the people if they had done things. And I went back and read about their lives. And it's amazing. They did some amazing things, but it's not in the history books, maybe in a local county book or something like that. But there are so many people on this 250th anniversary that are walking around that don't realize their ancestors stood in the gap at some point in American history. And there's been many of those points. And not all those gaps involved firearms. Not all those gaps meant that you had to go and become a politician. But all of them meant you weren't quiet. You stood up, you did what you could to help move the ball forward of this great experiment. And my challenge to everybody listening today is, number one, be grateful for all those that came before us and did, because we wouldn't have anything. I mean, if you are that self-absorbed that you think you'd have everything on by just your own actions in your own lifetime, think again, because that's not even close to reality. But part of being an American is doing the hard things. And a lot of people did the hard things before, but hard doesn't always have to be grueling and horrible. It can be fun. And, you know, to all you that say, how do you do the job? I do the job because every time I see somebody at a range, some young kid learning to be able to put food on the table for the first time, some older person getting to share their experiences with somebody who is following in their footsteps, those smiles, those looks of appreciation to go back and forth at the table, that's what drives me, because that's part of the American experience. And to all of you that hang out with us here at the tailgate, know that those of us behind the scenes working together, this show happens because we all want to see you move forward. We have a motto at CRPA that I say every week, and that's be safe. And we want you to be safe this 4th of July. Shoot straight. Talk the truth. Speak it out proudly, loudly, boldly. And when forced to, fight back for your rights in the courts, in the legislatures, and by just having the courage to talk to one another. Happy 4th from the CRPA.
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20: News. I'm Deborah Valentine. President Donald Trump speaking during America 250 celebrations at the National Mall in Washington, D.C.
21: Our country is stronger, freer, richer, safer, and prouder than ever before.
20: The event delayed due to thunderstorms. Vice President J.D. Vance speaking during New York City's July 4th Sail 4th 250 Parade of Tall Ships.
22: It is a very American thing to ring in 250 years of American history by parading our naval and Air Force might for the world to see.
20: Four fires erupted from the Brooklyn Bridge during the Macy's 4th of July celebrations in New York City. Some fireworks exploded due to the flames. It's unclear why the fires erupted. No injuries were reported. Video shows a plume of smoke emerging from a flaming section of the bridge. 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
4: Good morning and good afternoon, folks. Welcome to The Gold Show. I am your host, Michael Hayes. This show is brought to you by my good friends at Reagan Gold Group. Jot this number down, 888-351-8999. We're going to have a conversation, you and I. And I say you because it's you and me, baby. For the entirety of the show, I'm going to be speaking to you as if we're having a conversation. The show is everything precious metals related, specifically gold and silver. Why you need to consider diversification of your retirement. Those of you that are sitting on a big nest egg, whether you have an IRA, you have a 401k, a 403b, a Swift savings account. Those of you that are sitting on cash, I don't know why you would do that. Jot this number down again, 888-351-8999. My good friends are standing by throughout this show, during commercial breaks, after the show. If you feel inclined, if you are stimulated, if this show kind of jars you and pushes you in the direction where you think you need to own gold, and by golly, I think you are going to come to that conclusion that you should own gold, call them. They're standing by. Those of you that actually don't like to have a conversation, you're maybe an introvert, and you rely on technology, go to ownsomegold.com. Again, ownsomegold.com. Three or four simple questions, nothing intrusive. No one's going to require a social security number. Technically, anyone and everyone will qualify for the purchase of gold, the investment of gold. So it's non-intrusive. And guess what? You could technically get on my calendar and potentially have a one-on-one call with yours truly, Michael Hayes. And my good friends call me Precious Mike. So at the end of this conversation, at the end of this show, consider me your friend. Call me Precious Mike. So let's get into the deep end of the pool and let's talk about gold. What is it? Where does it come from? Can it be man-made? And I'm going to be very, very firm on this, and I'm going to stand on this. Okay, can it be man-made? And I'm going to compare that statement as it relates to gold to the paper that you have in your wallet, the paper that you may have in your purse, in your drawers, and that being the U.S. dollar. Let's talk about gold. Where did it come from? Let's take a step back. Where did it come from? Well, if you do a simple Google search, you will understand and you will be educated on how gold is created. Billions and billions of years ago, a star exploded in our universe. And that process is called a supernova. When the star exploded, rare earth minerals, in this case, gold and silver, were literally sprayed across the universe. And on our planet, planet Earth, there are deposits of gold and silver, which we humans have been mining for thousands of years. I'm talking about, go back to the Egyptians. They had a love for gold. They draped themselves in gold. They got buried in gold. They went to the afterlife with their gold, or that's what they thought. So if you think about it, it's rare. It cannot be made out of thin air like the U.S. dollar, the currency that we have in our wallets. And it's so critical for you to understand what that means, how it has impacted you personally, and how it has impacted humans since the inception of money. And the money that I just made the sound of is currency, not actual money. It's currency. It was created by humans. It was created by bankers. It was created by governments, right? We have the U.S. dollar here that's printed by the Fed. And those of you that may not know this, the Federal Reserve is not even a part of the U.S. government. It's actually a private corporation that was created by the banks in the 1900s. Isn't that kind of crazy that the actual Federal Reserve is not part of the federal government? Well, guess what? That was replicated in Turkey and in Russia and in China and Japan and everywhere else. And since the inception of the U.S. dollar, the value of the dollar has depreciated, has gone down by 96% since inception. What does that mean to you, Ted? That simply means to you that the dollars you're earning now are not equivalent to the dollars that your great-great-grandfather had in his wallet. The government prints currency out of thin air. They've been doing it in perpetuity. They've been doing it since the beginning of time, and they're going to continue doing it until literally the U.S. dollar and all the fiat currencies in the world go to zero. Now, some of you might say, now, Precious, that's a bold statement. It really isn't. If you simply do a Google search, you will come to the conclusion that all fiat currencies go to zero. And we've dropped by 96% of its original value. There's only 4% left, right? 100%? It doesn't go past 100%. Because if it does, then you are actually below par. Kind of like what happened with Japan. Their currency became so worthless. It's like Zimbabwe, right? You want to go buy a banana? Yeah, you want to buy a banana? It's going to cost you 2 billion Zimbabwe dollars. The same thing could happen here. So how do you protect yourself? Gold. Gold is the true store of value. It has never gone to zero, ever. And yes, it goes up, and yes, it goes down, but if you look at the long-term trajectory of gold, it has continued to go up and up and up. In the last 20 years, I think it's gone up by 500%. 500%. Can you say the same thing about the U.S. dollar? You can't. It's not possible. So, ask yourself this question. Will gold help you preserve your wealth? Absolutely. It has always been a safe haven. It has always been a mechanism to safeguard your retirement. So, if you've been working endlessly since your adolescence, you've been working and going to work and clocking in and clocking out and paying taxes, federal taxes, state taxes, property taxes, sales taxes, gas taxes, tax to build your 401k. And God forbid there is another bubble that bursts and the Dow and the NASDAQ drop by 70%. I think the Black Swan event, was it 1987? The Dow dropped by 80%? It happened before, and it very well could happen again. When that happens, what happens to your 401k? It drops. And then it could take another 5, 10, 15, 20 years for the value to come back. So if you're sitting at home, Susie, if you're sitting at home, Barbara, and you're 70 years old, and you don't reallocate your 401k and you leave it there like the blind leading the blind. It's this herd mentality. It's this sheep mentality. Oh, it's going higher. It's going higher. It's going higher. It's going higher. You wake up and it's crashing. There's nothing you can do but ride it all the way down, baby. And then you have to ask yourself, well, I'm 75. How long is it going to take for it to come back? I don't know. Might take 20 years. 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So how do you protect yourself? 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That's my good friends at Reagan Gold Group. You can look them up. 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It's yours. 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A few simple questions, and guess what? You might be able to talk to me as well. So I'm going to take a commercial break, and we'll be right back.
5: It's crazy to think you gave up your time and freedom in exchange for a literal IOU, a piece of paper, which is printed out of thin air. That's no longer backed by gold and is teetering on the edge of an economic calamity. And now you're faced with endless wars, economic uncertainty, and a Federal Reserve that continues down the perilous road of an endless money supply. 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
4: Folks, welcome back to the Gold Show. I am your host, Precious Mike. I'm going to be bringing on a special guest here in studio. It's a phone call with my good friend, Carl Oliverio. He is an expert, an account executive over at Reagan Gold Group. Jot this number down because I'm going to dive into a deep conversation with him because I think, and I'm not your tax advisor. I'm not your financial advisor. I'm just some dude with a headphone on right now and a microphone, you know, in my face that is passionately talking about gold and silver and why it makes sense to buy it and diversify to protect yourself. I am a firm believer that when, you know, an instrument like gold or a stock sells off by maybe 20 or 30%, hey, maybe this is a good time to buy. And maybe you shouldn't be buying it when it's hitting an all-time high. So let's do this. Let's go ahead and invite Carl into studio so we can have a conversation about why you, my friends, should own gold. Carl, welcome back. I appreciate you taking the time to jump on a call with me again here in the studio. I could not be any more excited. I think listeners need to hear from you, a trusted voice in all things gold and silver. The company that you represent, Reagan Gold Group, the trusted source in precious metals. Let's talk about buying gold and how the market is kind of shaping up, and if it makes sense for customers to be buying gold today. And then I also want to talk about key reasons why someone should be considering buying gold and if it's a true safeguard for one's retirement. So as you and I both know, and I think listeners know, gold peaked at $5,589 an ounce. And I think when it was hitting all-time highs, there was this fear of missing out. We've heard that terminology before, where you think to yourself, like, oh my God, this thing is going higher and higher and higher, and if I don't get in now, I'm never going to get in. And what happens when you buy and you make knee-jerk reactions based on the fear of missing out, you end up timing the market incorrectly. Now, since then, gold has pulled back 25%. 25%, and I believe it's hovering around $4,000 an ounce currently, meaning as of today. So, Carl, it's a simple question. Do you think currently, right now, with this pullback, is a good time to be buying physical assets, meaning buying gold?
6: Yeah, I definitely think so. I mean, here's the thing. Nothing's changed. We still have almost $40 trillion in debt and growing. The inflation's still here. The money printing's still here. I mean, unfortunately, this war has played a bit of havoc in our, you know, financial systems, and, you know, the energy sector, you know, has gone up and now it's starting to come back down. And because of, you know, all those reasons I just listed, I mean, you know, the U.S. dollar, for whatever reason, doesn't make much sense to me, but it's looking strong. So it's forcing metals to drop a bit. You know, I look at data, even though we, you know, took a 25%, you know, drop from its all time high over the last 12 months, gold's still up over 20%.
4: Correct.
6: I mean, most people would be happy with the 20% return on their investment.
4: Right. I mean, what's the return been over the last 20 years, 25 years?
6: Over 400%.
4: 400%. So if you're listening to the show right now, and I know there's thousands of you listening to the show, there might be tens of thousands of you. Samantha, if you're listening to me, you know, Tim, I always bring up names, you know, by first person, because I think this show is about having a conversation. You know, timing the market is the worst thing you can do. No different than buying SpaceX at 200 and then it drops down to 140. I mean, how did that feel? Right. So it's not about timing the market. I've said this before and I'm going to keep saying it until I'm blue in the lips. It's not timing the market. It's time in the market. Would you not agree with me, Carl?
6: 100%. I mean, listen, nobody has a crystal ball. You know, we don't know what's going to happen later today, let alone next week, next month, next year. I mean, you know, obviously history, you know, tends to repeat itself, but nothing's guaranteed. So, you know, trying to time the market doesn't make sense. I mean, I always tell people, would you rather be proactive or reactive?
4: Correct.
6: You know, metals are a safe haven investment. There's a reason why people are coming to us to purchase metals, whether they're going up or whether they're going down. People are always buying. I mean, and right now we're extremely busy because people are, A, looking at it like they're kind of buying metals on sale because they know that they're going to go back up. I mean, this is a temporary, you know, speed bump or hiccup, whatever you want to call it. I mean, you can't keep robbing Peter to pay Paul. There's, you know, almost $40 trillion in debt. I mean, this is all going to shake itself out. And when it does, you know, the metals market's going to recover. And, you know, there's a reason why Chase Bank and Jamie Dimon and Bank of America and Forbes are all talking about the metals markets going up dramatically.
4: I mean, this is the crazy thing. You literally hit something that just sparked something inside of me. You know, week over week, I sit here in the studio and I talk to my engineer as if I'm having a conversation with her. And I think the last time I was here, each taxpayer in the United States would have had to wire $355,000 to the U.S. Treasury to pay off the national debt, because the national debt is literally like a taxi fare spinning out of control. But you know what the crazy
6: yeah.
4: thing is? In the course of 1 week, the dollar amount has gone to $356,241. So in 1 week, the number keeps getting bigger and bigger and bigger. If the federal government asked us to bail them out, that's not how it works. And that's why I think, and I think you would agree with me, that gold is the safe haven, the ultimate store of value, and why you need to diversify and hold gold in your portfolio to protect yourself for what? calamity, a stock market correction that might take 10 or 15 or 20 years to come back, and you're 65 years old. I mean, what, you want to wait until you're 85 or 90 for your 401k to come back? That is suicide. Would you not agree with me, Carl?
6: Totally. I mean, listen, unfortunately, we all have one thing in common, and that's, you know, we all have more than one thing, but one of them is we're not getting any younger. So could we afford to wait 5, 8, 10 years just to get back to even, or do we want to wait that many years just to get back to even? I mean, you can't make it back fast enough. And unfortunately, there's a reason why, you know, people come to metals. It's a physical, tangible asset. There's only so much here on this earth. And the reality of it is, it's that people want something they can hold in their hand. People want something that's real money. You know, the paper that we carry in our pocket that we call money is fiat currency. And, you know, it's not really doing anything to help the situation here with the debt, with the inflation, the money printing. And this is why we are where we are. I mean, you know, listen, I always tell people, call us up. You know, I'm here. I'd love to chat with anybody. Give us a ring. I mean, you can ask for me. Everybody here is great. But if you want to talk to me directly, I'm here. You know, it's just the ability to.

0: zero. Gold has never gone to zero. And to think the U.S. dollar that has devalued by 96% since its inception, 96% is somehow, some way going to come back is literally lunacy. So, folks, this is what I want you to do. I want you to pick up the phone right now. I want you to call Reagan Gold Group at 888-351-8999. You tell them that Precious Mike told you to call, and you ask for Carl personally. And Carl is going to help you buy gold. Carl, thank you so much for your time again. I appreciate you coming on air with me in the studio. Until next week, my friend, cheers.
1: Thanks so much. You have a great week.
0: Thank you. So, folks, you heard it from the horse's mouth. Okay, that's a figure of speech. You heard it from Carl. You heard it from Reagan Gold Group. Nothing has changed. The government is just printing money willy-nilly out of thin air. And all that is doing is devaluing the U.S. dollar, meaning the cost of goods and services keep going up and up and up and up. And simultaneously, gold is the premier preferred store of value. It's never gone to zero. Since its inception, it's gone continuously up an upward trend. So you have to ask yourself this simple question. Do you want to be on the right side of history and start purchasing gold? It's not timing the market, it's time in the market, so that when you leave this planet, you leave a legacy, you leave gold for your kids and your kids' kids. If the answer is yes, and it is for me, it is for my engineer here in front of me, you pick up the phone and you call 888-351-8999, ask for Carl, or go to ownsomegold.com. We're going to take a commercial break. Stay tuned. The next segment's going to be exciting, and we'll be right back.
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0: A crackdown on speeding and drunk drivers is underway for the holiday weekend. The CHP says it's using 100 low-profile patrol cars throughout the state, which blend in with other cars to target speeders and people driving under the influence. 7 people died and over 400 were hurt in more than 850 speed-related crashes during the same period last year, according to the California Highway Patrol. Larry Marino on The Answer with breaking news and talk you can trust.
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8: Folks, welcome back to The Gold Show. I am your host, Precious Mike. Some of you may call me Michael Hayes. My good friends call me Precious Mike. Jot this number down again, 888-351-8999. My good friends at Reagan Gold Group are standing by to talk to you about purchasing precious metals. By definition, the number being an 888, it's toll free. Doesn't cost a dime. The conversation or consultation is free. You don't have to exchange any money for any amount of time you're on the phone with my good friends at Reagan Gold. Those of you that would like to talk to me personally, call that number and we'll get you on my calendar and we'll have a one-on-one conversation on why I believe owning gold is wise. It protects you. It's a safe haven. It's a long-term play. You'll sleep better at night knowing you own the shiny stuff. The stuff that was made by God. God himself, if you believe in the Almighty, created gold. It's precious. It's rare. You have to mine the earth to extract it from Mother Earth. It's not like the paper stuff that we've been fed. We've been fed by bankers, central bankers. You know what I'm talking about. You go to work. You clock in, you clock out. You trade the most precious thing that all of us have, our time, for what we've been told is money. But that's a fallacy. And it's a fallacy because the U.S. dollar is no longer backed by gold. And it has been backed by gold for a very, very, very long time. I don't know if those of you who listen to this show know the history of the U.S. dollar, who created it, how the Federal Reserve even came into play. It's not even part of the federal government. For the longest time, everyone was like, that is a conspiracy. No, it's not. No, it's not. That is real. And I just probably blew out my mic. No, it's not. Okay? Do the research yourself. It's not a conspiracy. The Federal Reserve is a private corporation. And there's a lot of people that are actually arguing that the United States is now a corporation. That it's all being run by bankers, like a cartel. There's bankers in countries all over the world, central banks. And what's interesting is central banks all over the world are the biggest purchasers of gold. Gold, what we talk about week after week and why you should be buying gold. I mean, think about it. This is very logical. I'm having a logical conversation with you right now, Jason. Okay. Paul, if you're listening to my voice, if we're having a conversation, no different than if you invited me to come to your home and we sat down and had a cup of coffee, maybe a beer. By the end of this show, we might be drinking martinis. Okay. Gold, it's rare. It's made by God himself. It cannot be manufactured like the printing press. The printing press was created, some would argue, to enslave us. You give up your time with your wife. You give up your time with your kids. You don't see your kids much. You work 6 days a week. You're basically barely making ends meet. And in exchange for what? Some consider the U.S. dollar nothing more than an IOU, an IOU, because the U.S. dollar has become fiat currency. It's no longer backed by gold. Did you know between the years 1879 and 1933, you could exchange the U.S. dollar, the paper, the actual currency, because it was backed by gold, you could walk into the bank and you can demand an exchange of your U.S. dollar for physical gold. Well, that all ended in 1933. It ended. And the government actually made it illegal to own gold. And they forced Americans to turn their gold in to the U.S. government. That was after the Great Depression. Some are arguing we're heading down that same path because the U.S. national debt is now standing at $40 trillion. At a click of a button, literally on a keyboard. Imagine a keyboard. I have one in front of me right now. I'm just going to go ahead and hit enter, E-N-T-E-R, freaking enter. And I'm going to print billions of dollars out of thin air. Because you know what? It's not backed by gold. I don't need to have gold to back it, right? So what does that allow the government to do? Spend like drunken sailors with no accountability. The balance sheet gets bigger, bigger, and bigger. I said balance sheet gets bigger and bigger and bigger. That's why the value of the U.S. dollar has dropped by 96%. And call me crazy. Precious Mike, you're so crazy. The true definition of money is the store of value, right? Gold is the store of value. It's never gone to zero. It's only gone up over time. Why couldn't my great, great, great, great ancestors have been Egyptian and left me coins? Right? All I got right now are IOUs. And here's a great analogy. You go to the dry cleaner and you drop off your wedding dress, right? And in exchange, they give you an IOU. They give you a piece of paper that says you have a claim on that dress. Now, let me ask you a question. If you were to go into a bar or a pawn shop, and say, I have this IOU. What is it worth to you? What would they tell you? It's worth nothing. What's worth a value is the wedding dress or your garment or your pants or your shoes that are getting shined at the store. So we're all walking around with IOUs. And it could end very, very badly for a lot of us. You had the 2008 crash of the U.S. economy. You had the dot-com bubble that burst in 1999. You had the 1987 market crash where literally the Dow dropped, literally, like off a cliff, by almost 80%. 80%. There are economists right now saying that the next correction in the Dow and the NASDAQ could exceed 70%. So if you have been working your you-know-what off, like you have been freaking slaving away to build your 401k, it could literally, like a snap of a finger, be gone. And then you're stuck. You're stuck. It's too late. It's freaking too late, baby. The ship sailed, and now you have no choice but to go to work and keep putting money away in that damn 401k. So what do you do? Mortgage Mike, share some wisdom. What should I do? Well, first of all, do you want to talk to me? Do you want to have an impassioned conversation with me? You can. Call 888-351-8999. Talk to my good friends at Reagan Gold. Have a intelligent conversation with them. This isn't about buying $500 worth of gold. If you have $25,000 laying around, if you have a CD that maybe is going to be coming to term, you've been earning 1% on your money, and you want to put that to good use. Let's say you have a 401k, you're sitting on $400,000, $500,000, $1 million, millions of dollars. I'll have a conversation with you. I'll tell you why it's wise to allocate a portion of your retirement and buy gold. The physical stuff, the hard physical assets that you need to protect yourself against the drunken sailors. The very same drunken sailors that are printing money out of thin air are buying gold. Think about it. It's like taking an upper and a downer at the same time. It's like drinking a Red Bull with vodka. I'm giving you real life analogy. So if the central bank is just printing, printing, printing, but quietly buying, buying, buying and storing gold, shouldn't you? Samantha, shouldn't you? Mary, shouldn't you? Steve, shouldn't you? Let's make it about you, not them. The central bank of you. You be the central bank of yourself and accumulate gold. Those of you that are introverts, maybe you stutter. I don't know. You get shy and you can't have a conversation and you think you're going to get bullied around, which you won't by Reagan Gold Group. They have a clean BBB history. They have a near 5-star review and with Google. They've been in the market for over 15 years. 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I'll talk to you. Why not? I want you to understand the value, the power of owning gold. It cannot be printed. It cannot be manufactured. It does not decay. It does not rot. By golly, it doesn't tarnish. The shine on a piece of gold 1,000 years ago will be shiny 10,000 years from now. And I can all but assure you, if you look at historical numbers and historical charts, gold is going to keep going up and up and up and up because the bankers are going to keep printing, printing, printing, printing. So do the right thing. I'm going to go into another commercial break. I promise you I'm going to try to calm down. If I don't, hey, I'm Precious, Precious Mike. Call 888-351-8999. I said a lot of nines, 8999. Do the right thing. Call my friends, and we'll be right back.
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8: Folks, welcome back to The Gold Show. I am your host, Michael Hayes. My good friends call me Precious Mike. The show again is brought to you by my good friends at Reagan Gold Group. Those of you that want to talk to me personally, feel free to call and ask to be put on my calendar. And you better be available when I call, because my calendar is getting stacked up, because a lot of people want to talk to me about gold. They want to talk to me about current events, what's going on in the world. I mean, listen, you know, there's a ceasefire deal in place, I guess. I don't know. The war that started with Iran, the 40-day war, is now back on. Is it off? I don't know. We're told, you know, it's good. No more fighting. Only to then wake up and there's bombings and there's missile attacks. So there is continued geopolitical uncertainty. And guess what? We don't control that. I don't control that. You don't control that. What's going on around us that we don't control? We cannot consume ourselves with things that are out of our control. Focus on the controllables. A wise man once told me, just focus on what you can control. So let's talk about that as it relates to your currency. I'm not even going to call it money, because it's not money, right? You bump into the street, into me in the street, and you want to talk about money, you better have gold in your pocket. If we have a conversation, you call right now, 888-351-8999, and you get on my calendar and we have a conversation and you want to talk about money, we're talking about gold. We're not talking about USD, US dollars. We're not talking about GBP, which is what? The British pound. We're not going to be talking about the euro. We're not going to be talking about the Canadian dollar. You know why? Because that's all fiat. It's fake. They're IOUs. And this is what's very interesting. A lot of people don't know this. If you do simple searches on Google, you will see that since the year 2000, gold has outperformed the US dollar by 1,579%. If you are Indian from India, I feel sorry for you. Gold has outperformed the Indian rupee by 3,475%. Well, Mortgage Mike, what does that mean? What the hell are you saying? This is what I'm saying. The central banks keep printing and printing and printing. We have over $100 trillion. $100 trillion of U.S. total debt. We have there's going to be a reckoning, a day of reckoning, right? Sooner or later, if you believe in the Almighty, you're going to have to report to him, right? He might have a southern accent. He might say, "Wah, wah, welcome to heaven. What have you done?" Hopefully good things. So in this situation, a good thing is diversification. Safeguard what you have accumulated. Because when you log on and you see this numerical value in your Fidelity account, your Charles Schwab account, your JP Morgan account, and you see this arbitrary number, there's nothing behind it. It's not backed by gold. If you own shares in a company can go bust and go zero. Imagine if you owned a million shares of that company called Kodak. Remember Kodak? Right? They made film, and I think they went through bankruptcy. They went to zero. So your $1 million went to zero. Your 401k could one day go to zero. If you look in history, it's dropped by as much as 80%, maybe 82% in 1987. And there are so many economists that are saying it's right around the corner. Within the next year, within the next 2 years, within the next 3 years. So ask yourself a question. Why aren't you buying gold right now at $4,000 an ounce? Because it was $5,500 an ounce a couple months ago. Don't be one of those. The sheep. The bah mentality. Right? The fear of missing out. Oh my God. Oh my God, everyone's buying gold. I gotta buy gold. I gotta buy gold. And you're buying at an all-time high. Only for it to correct. And you're like, what have I done? Well, I'll tell you what you've done.

0: purchased a store of value. At the end of the day, you own the damn thing. It's your gold. And you'll see. You'll see. Wars. Wars in Ukraine. Wars in Lebanon. Wars in the Middle East. Wars in Iran. Wars in Africa. War. 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Let's get in the car. Fido, get in the back. Daddy, where are we going? We're going to go put eyes on our gold, baby. The gold that Daddy bought might end up being your gold. And we want to go pet it. We want to go touch it. We want to go dust it. Go smile at it. You're going to see your own reflection. Can you do that with the U.S. dollar that's in your wallet? That's devalued by 96% since its inception? I'm going to give you something to chew on right now. Let's say it's the year 1970. You and your cousin, the cousin that no one liked, that was always given preferential treatment. You know, his college was paid for. His parents helped him buy his first house. He had a $20 bill. He was given a $20 bill in 1970. You were given a $20 bill in 1970. And what you did is you went and bought a gold coin. Your gold coin had a stamp on it. It said $20, even though it was worth more. And your cousin had a $20 bill. He stuck his $20 bill in a drawer, and you did the same thing. Fast forward 20 years later, 30 years later, 40 years later, 50 years later, he still has that $20, and you still have that gold coin. What's worth more? What's worth more? Ted, if you're listening to this, what's worth more? You know what's worth more. The gold coin. And let's make it even narrower. The gold is worth more. That $20 bill that he stuck in the drawer is worthless. And I'll tell you why it's worthless. In 1970, you could have bought ground beef for like $1 a pound. And the beef back then was probably a lot better than the beef we're buying right now. The beef we're buying right now is garbage. Take that same $20 bill to Whole Foods, and beef is $10 a pound. But you still have that gold coin, and it's worth $4,000. Folks, this is simple. It's logical. It makes sense. If you have the money, if you're sitting on $25,000 or more, if you're sitting on a 401k or an IRA where you have hundreds of thousands of dollars that are exposed to the drunken sailors, the central banks that keep printing and printing and printing, and they're buying and buying and buying the gold, the very same gold. Do the right thing. 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So the show is coming to an end. This has been fun. Until next weekend, I wish you the best. Have a great one.
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20: Fox News, I'm Deborah Valentine. President Donald Trump speaking during America 250 celebrations at the National Mall in Washington, D.C.
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20: The event delayed due to thunderstorms. Vice President J.D. Vance speaking during New York City's July 4th Sail 4th 250 Parade of Tall Ships.
22: It is a very American thing to ring in 250 years of American history by parading our naval and Air Force might for the world to see.
20: Four fires erupted from the Brooklyn Bridge during the Macy's 4th of July celebrations in New York City. Some fireworks exploded due to the flames. It's unclear why the fires erupted. No injuries were reported. Video shows a plume of smoke emerging from a flaming section of the bridge. 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
8: L.A. County is set to receive an additional $200 million from Governor Gavin Newsom's Wildfire Relief Fund. Supervisor Catherine Barger's office said about $142 million will help pay for projects in both burn areas to more utility lines underground to reduce the risk of a future fire being sparked by downed power lines. Additional funds were approved to replace fire hydrants and water meters. Larry Marino in the Answer Newsroom.
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1: 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Phone number is 888-528-2557. 888-528-2557. We talk about issues of the day from a Christian perspective. Go to clip 2-1.
2: In the long history of the world, only a few generations have been granted the role of defending freedom in its hour of maximum danger. I do not shrink from this responsibility. I welcome it. I do not believe that any of us would exchange places with any other people or any other generation. The energy, the faith, the devotion which we bring to this endeavor will light our country and all who serve it. And the glow from that fire can truly light the world. And so, my fellow Americans, ask not what your country can do for you, ask what you can do for your country.
1: That was President Kennedy's inaugural address, his famous line there in some context. I'll play just a little bit more in just a second. But in honor of our 250th anniversary as a country, our birthday, 250th birthday since the Declaration of Independence, I thought I would talk a little while about the history that we have, where our values come from, and to try to get a better idea of how we are a Christian nation. What does that mean? Because we throw that term around a lot today, Christian nation, or are we this, or are we that? Are we not a Christian nation, are we? What does that mean? And I think when you have a sense of how we got here, where our values come from, the values that you hear presidents, for example, on both sides of the aisle, whether they're considered liberal or conservative for their time, or whether they were the best moral example or not. You know, there's a whole lot of stories, and everybody is a fallen character, of course, and some people better character than others. But where do those values come that we tend to go back to? And, you know, the truth is our biggest problems nationally, our biggest things that we are embarrassed about, or the things that as a country we wish were different, are when we betray those values. It's not because of those values. It's when we don't live up to our founding documents, when we don't live up to the ideals that our founders put forward, but also all of our leaders since then. So I thought I'd talk about that a little bit. Here's a little bit more from President Kennedy's speech. Go to 2-2.
2: My fellow citizens of the world, ask not what America will do for you, but what together we can do for the freedom of man.
1: That's an incredible statement there as well. Ask not what America can do for you. I think one of our big problems today is that we spend a lot of time asking what America can do for me, not what we can do to come together as a people for our own people and for the world. Go to 2-3.
2: Finally, whether you are citizens of America or citizens of the world, ask of us here the same high standards of strength and sacrifice which we ask of you. With a good conscience, our only sure reward, with history the final judge of our deeds, let us go forth to lead the land we love, asking his blessing and his help, but knowing that here on earth, God's work must truly be our own.
1: Why do presidents ask for God's blessing and then also appeal to God and the work that God is doing? Like, why is that the work that we are supposed to do? Well, that is foundational to who we are as a people. So where does this come from? And I thought we'll talk about it. We'll have a guest here pretty soon who will talk about it, Tim Gegline, who has written a great book about that. He is at the Great American State Fair. We'll talk to him here in just a minute. This is the Pastor Scott Show, PastorScottShow.com, PastorScottShow.com. Phone number is 888-528-2557. See, I think it's important to reflect on our beginnings because they say a lot about who we are. You know, a lot of who you are as a person has a lot to do with the family you were born into and also the time period you were born into and where you were born. A lot of those things, they all factor in. Same's true with the country. And one thing that has been true, and it's true about individuals, but also true about our country, is that we benefit when we stay with the truth and we stick with the values that have made us what we are. See, because we're in a very strange and unique country. And I don't say that because I'm proud to be an American. I say that because it's true in a sense of history and fact. There's nothing like the United States anywhere. We often hear today Americans are a nation of immigrants, and people will politicize that one way or the other. But the fact is that that's true. Unless you are a Native American, American Indian, unless you are Native American, everybody here is a transplant. And the thing is about our country that is really an incredible thing is it's not just a people and it's not just a locale. It's an idea. It is a dream. And it came out of philosophy, came out of theology that some people had. And those people, they didn't get everything right, but the errors that they made led us to where we are today. America is the greatest idea ever thought of. It just is. And, you know, you might say, well, what about the Bible, Pastor? The Bible's not an idea. The Bible is a revelation of God to us, okay, from God. But as far as the salt and light of Christianity in the last 2,000 years, America is the greatest idea ever. You know, we came from a place in the late 1500s to 1600s where countries were determining the religion of the people who lived there. Still goes on in some parts of the world today. This was the time of the Reformation, right? So you were choosing at some point whether you were going to be a Protestant nation or a Catholic nation. And the government would lay that on you. Various countries had some freedoms here and there, but the government made those choices. Some chose to be Catholic, some chose to be Reformed or Lutheran or whatever. Spain and Italy chose to become Catholic, for example. And these governments determined what religion would be the state religion, and then the state usually ruled that religion. So the government was also the head of the denomination, if you will. Also the head of the religion. That was the idea. England was a little bit different. There were Anglicans and Protestants and Catholics, and they kind of went back and forth. And then Elizabeth made a compromise so that there would be a little more flexibility in history. King James took them back to being Catholic, caused a lot of strife among English reformers, and there's a lot of history, a lot of strife and difficulty because of that. Many of them wanted a Protestant government. And two kinds of people came out of that. And this is something that's really important to understand our founding and where it came from. And this is more than 250 years ago, right? We're talking about 400 years ago when people first started to come to America. One group of people that came out of that, what they thought was that the right thing to do biblically was to purify yourself from within. That the right thing to do for a moral nation is that the people needed to purify themselves biblically from within. These people were called Puritans. Probably heard that. It's not just a salad oil, you know, that's out there.
3: You keep using that word. I don't think it means what you think it means.
1: I know what it means. The other group said, you know what? Forget about that. We're out of here. You're not going to force us to believe things the way you want to believe, so we're gone. That group was called the Pilgrims. And they got on boats and they left town. They came to North America. It was already being colonized by the French in the north and Spain in the south. The English came, though, for a purpose of freedom, not simply just to take land, but to come for the purpose of freedom. And they had this idea that you could have freedom from the hindrances of government, the hindrances of a king and the authority there. They had the idea that they could actually come and build a state that was also the church, that this would be a Christian country. That was the idea. And a Christian country in the same, a very similar way that European countries in particular, but also some other countries elsewhere were religious in nature. That's what they set up here. This would be a Christian country. It would be the city of God, they would say. A perfect society ruled by Jesus Christ. That's what they imagined. Many of our hymns, you know, that we sing, our national hymns, talk about alabaster cities gleaming across the wilderness, undimmed by human tears, comes from Scripture. Sea to shining sea, you know, that comes from prophecies in Scripture, Psalm 72:8. Those things that we sing about often today, it comes from that. I don't know if you realize how much of our rich history actually comes from this period, even from a bunch of people who got a lot wrong at the end of the day. They got some things right that they worked out. See, because these people, they wanted a theocracy. They wanted a country ruled by Jesus Christ through the state, not a republic, not a democracy. That wasn't their plan. So they set it up. Well, by the end of the 1600s, it had failed. And some people think it failed because I heard one guy say one time that the people who came over here and set up the initial experience, it failed because they had teenagers. Not because teenagers were bad, but the kids didn't have the faith of their parents. And what began to happen is people became very legalistic, and that even got to the absurd things happening in the church and with Christian people, ultimately the Salem witch trials and all of that, and that Puritan idea that the Pilgrims brought over, it faded and it lost credibility. People didn't believe it anymore. The kids left, the grandkids are like, you guys are crazy, and the whole witch thing and all of that, we're out of here. And this was the last group of human beings who really tried to have what Augustine called the city of God, that idea. And here's the reason it didn't work. It didn't work because only Jesus can do that. And that's something that I think is really important that we understand as we consider our nation, we consider our values and where they come from, that the idea of that city of God, the idea of a civilization that's literally ruled by Christ, it happens when Jesus returns. It will happen. Only Jesus can do that. They had this hope that Jesus would one day and return. Of course, they didn't thought about that, but they thought that they could make everything perfect before that. See, our hope today, what we understand from the scriptures, is that Jesus will return and he will subdue all the bad things. Their hope was that people would be able to set up this perfect society. But the problem is that that makes us the hope. That makes human beings the hope. That makes the government the hope of mankind. And that's one of the things that they learned, is that they put their hope in setting up a perfect government. And it was noble, it was honest, but it didn't work. And it became absurd eventually. But it did leave us with something. It left us with an idea that government should not be what is in charge of people's freedom and people's rights. Government doesn't create those things. It gave us a different idea about government. Clip 1-1.
2: In this present crisis, government is not the solution to our problem. Government is the problem. It is time to reawaken this industrial giant, to get government back within its means, and to lighten our punitive tax burden. And these will be our first priorities, and on these principles there will be no compromise.
1: You find that in history, even into the current era, we come back to that when it's time for our nation to get things right. Our roots that say that, you know what, government is what gets in the way of human flourishing and human freedom. Government has a purpose, and it's necessary. And that's what came out of the Puritan experience that failed, is an idea that was a Christian biblical perspective, that God is outside of government, that the government should not ordain your religion for you, and that government is subservient to God. And it came from the idea of a biblical idea of mankind. And this is what's rich in our history. When we talk about being a Christian country, this is what it actually means in history. It is something that I think we need to understand, because what flows out of that are values that actually work. It's not just a statement to be made. And it is an error if we go out there and say the purpose of our country is to become the city of God. No, that'll happen when Jesus comes back. Instead, we're a country that we were founded when we come to the idea that there is actually a biblical idea of mankind and a biblical idea of what government can do. And when those things are right, then you have freedom. Then you have human flourishing. Then you have a society that works better than anything we've seen. And that's what we've got. This is the Pastor Scott Show, PastorScottShow.com, PastorScottShow.com, and the phone number is 888-528-2557. I thought in honor of our 250th birthday, our anniversary of the Declaration of Independence, I would just talk a little bit about the history. I'm a historian. That's my degree. I went to UC Riverside, you know, for that. I love presidential history and all of it on all sides and the things that are there. And when you study our history, you realize how rooted we are in the Christian faith, but not from the standpoint of religion or the standpoint even of going to church and having a, you know, a order of service or those kinds of things. It is we understood, the founders ultimately understood a biblical idea of mankind. And this had taken time. When you study the scriptures, you study world history, as God has revealed himself in the scriptures, people began to understand who we are, that we're made in the image of God, and that the glory of God in man is something that is distinct from nature, that mankind is, obviously we're different from other animals. But one of the big ways that we're different is that mankind has certain rights that were taken from, that the Lord has given us, and that we seem to understand that through nature. And you eventually see the writers come up with life, liberty, and pursuit of happiness, and all of that. And you get phrases like one nation under God. You know, what they came up with, ultimately, the framers, was not a constitution that was just another constitution. It was one that actually reflected a lot of things that had happened in world history as it is known. You know, Moses went up and he got the Ten Commandments, the Decalogue. You know, those were there to rule the people of Israel. It was the law that showed them one thing, and it showed them that they can't keep the law on their own. They needed something higher. They needed God. And you have the Jewish Constitution, ultimately, with that in history. That's why you've got Moses, who is on the wall in our House of Representatives, who is on the wall of the Supreme Court, the Ten Commandments. You know, there's debate about Ten Commandments in schools and all of that going on even today. There's probably a different attitude of why that's there. But if you're going to put it there, the reason you should put it there is because our foundation as a society ruled by law that is under God, where God is outside of government, it traces back to the Ten Commandments, the idea that God is above government. That is one of the reasons that you see that in so many places in stone around the country. We came up with 10 things that give us freedom, the Bill of Rights. Some people compare that to the Ten Commandments. I don't really like that comparison very much, to be honest with you, because I feel like the Bill of Rights, as great as it is, you know, it's a lot less than the Ten Commandments. Okay, I think as far as that goes. But it is interesting that it's 10 and it reflects a freedom. Sure, there are other laws. There are 613 laws in your Old Testament. We have plenty of other laws, amendments to the Constitution. The Constitution tells us how to run the country. But at the end of the day, the idea is that there are rights that have been granted to us, not by law, but by God. That we would be governed ultimately not by kings or presidents or judges, but a constitution. And it was a constitution where we realized that there was a sovereignty of rights that came from God, and the dignity of mankind comes from God, our creator. And our government that was set up reflected the biblical idea of the fallenness of man. That's one of the great lessons of the Puritan experience and all of that, is that they tried to set up a perfect government and it failed. And the reason it failed is because it was run by people. And that's why we have a government that identifies this, that recognizes this, that absolute power corrupts absolutely. And we would not give absolute power to humans because they are fallen. That we're ruled by law, not by a king. That we developed a system of checks and balances with the others in the Constitution. And you know why? Because they're run by people, and people are fallen. And if people failed or served badly, we could put others in their place. We have elections for that. See, and we're not just a locale or a racial people of some kind. This is an idea that came out of the Reformation of the Church. The idea that as a people, we are a people like the kingdom of God, in the sense that anybody can become an American. Like, anybody can come to Christ, whatever culture you're in, whatever language, whether you're rich or poor, wherever you come from. You need to come to America legally, with the idea of coming and supporting that those values and doing that. But anybody can do that. See, our problems as a country come because of a national lack of courage to live out our Constitution. Racism, slavery, and Jim Crow laws, lack of national courage to stand up against those things, the way women were treated. That's why when we have landmark decisions, it's like a constitutional repentance, or when we overturn a bad landmark decision, it's a sort of a constitutional repentance. See, we're the only problem, only country that has problems with too much immigration. We are it. You know, there are other problems, other countries that have that because we opened up the doors to refugees in Syria and everything recently. But over history, this has always been something for us. But it's actually something that we've invited for better reasons. On the Statue of Liberty, the poem by Emma Lazarus, "Give me your tired, your poor, your huddled masses yearning to be free. The wretched refuse of your tingling shore. Send these, the homeless, tempest tossed to me. I lift my lamp beside the golden door." Her name, Emma Lazarus, it means God is my help.

0: export and commodity is supposed to be freedom. That is a biblical idea. That is an idea that you find in the Old Testament in the temple where the washing basins for the priests for the forgiveness of sins were put on wheels because they were supposed to go out. We are supposed to bring freedom to the world. That's the idea. We'll talk about this more a little bit. I think it's important for us to have that grasp of our history. When we come back, I've got a guest. His name is Tim Gagline. He is a great author. He's been working in government for a long time, loves Jesus. We'll talk about some of our history as he is experiencing the Great American State Fair right now in Washington, D.C. 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Stay tuned.
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7: Fox News, I'm Deborah Valentine. President Donald Trump speaking during America 250 celebrations at the National Mall in Washington, D.C.
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7: The event delayed due to thunderstorms. Vice President J.D. Vance speaking during New York City's July 4th Sail 4th 250 Parade of Tall Ships.
9: It is a very American thing to ring in 250 years of American history by parading our naval and Air Force might for the world to see.
7: Four fires erupted from the Brooklyn Bridge during the Macy's 4th of July celebrations in New York City. Some fireworks exploded due to the flames. It's unclear why the fires erupted. No injuries were reported. Video shows a plume of smoke emerging from a flaming section of the bridge. 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
11: Two people have been arrested after three Los Angeles County Sheriff's deputies were injured during a post-World Cup celebration in East Los Angeles.

0: The deputies were assigned to Whittier Boulevard shortly before midnight, June 30th, to help maintain public safety after Mexico's FIFA World Cup victory over Ecuador. Several hundred people gathered outside following Mexico's victory, with authorities saying the atmosphere became increasingly volatile. 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
2: 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And as you know, we've been talking about it is the 250th birthday of the United States on the Declaration of Independence on Saturday. And in our nation's capital is the Great American State Fair. And joining us from the Great American State Fair is Tim Gegline. He's the Vice President of External and Government Relations for Focus on the Family in Washington, D.C. He used to be a special assistant to President George W. Bush as the Deputy Director of the White House Office of Public Liaison, and his latest book is called What Really Matters, Restoring a Legacy of Faith, Freedom, and Family, and he joins us from the Great American State Fair. Tim, welcome back to the Pastor Scott Show.
3: It is great to be with you, Scott. Thank you so much for having me on.
2: Great to have you. How's the weather out there at the State Fair?
3: Molten. It is as warm and as humid as the swamp can be, but that should not deter families from coming to this remarkable 250th celebration. The National Mall, I think, is one of the most beautiful public spaces in all of our great country. Those of us who are Washingtonians are not used to driving up or down Pennsylvania Avenue or up and down Constitution Avenue and against the backdrop of the Washington Monument, seeing the most beautiful Ferris wheel you've ever seen. It is really something to see. It's so celebratory, and I could not enjoy myself more. It's a lot of fun, and the best thing is that everywhere you go, all across the National Mall, you have families, young families too, and a lot of people who are here for the first time.
2: You know, it is one of the most special things, the National Mall, if you haven't had a chance to do that, to go to Washington and do that. You know, a piece of advice that I got from a friend of mine in Washington when I was out there for the first time is she said, do them all at night while it's all lit up. And that was a great piece of advice. It was incredible, absolutely incredible. And, you know, one of the things that I saw on that trip, I went to the Lincoln Memorial. It was in the evening. It wasn't very crowded that night. And there was a young kid, probably college age, and he was reading on the wall. There are two of Lincoln's speeches there, as you know, his second inaugural address and the Gettysburg address, and he was reading the second inaugural out loud, and he had tears coming down his face. And I just thought that is, and if you ever read that, it's so powerful and meaningful if you understand where all of that's from. Is, you know, that is a young person who I think had figured out the hope that our country has given and the freedom that it has provided.
3: I could not agree more. I'm a great fan and student of Abraham Lincoln, and he referred to the United States of America, as you know, Scott, as the last best hope of Earth.
2: That's right.
3: And one of the things that I think is so exciting, and it is attendant to our 250th year, is that for the first time in American history, the area underneath the Lincoln Memorial has been redeveloped into a rather stunning, outstanding museum.
2: I mean, that's incredible. What's it like in there?
3: It is really remarkable. It is one of the Smithsonian level, national parks that is so special. And for years, you've been able to go under the Lincoln Memorial and to look at the construction. And that in and of itself is very exciting. That has been preserved. So for people who are coming to Washington for the 250th, you can take your children, your grandchildren, etc., to the bottom of the Lincoln Memorial. You can still look out underneath that magnificent edifice. And of course, the sculpture was done by the famous American sculptor, Daniel Chester French. And as you say, standing there any time of the day or night is really special. As you look one way, you see the great man in the famous chair. It's a stunning depiction of Lincoln. And if you turn around, you're looking directly down the National Mall. You're looking at the Washington Monument, of course, the new Ferris wheel, and on to the Capitol Dome. So it's a very special place. And one of the things that I think would be worth doing for people who are coming in this calendar year, who want to go to the Lincoln Memorial as part of the celebration of the 250th birthday of our country, If you go into the new museum, you will see one of the most important preserved documents in all of American history, the Emancipation Proclamation. And you can look upon this document signed in his own hand by Abraham Lincoln and by William Seward, a very important member of the Lincoln cabinet. So there are all kinds of exciting things opening, available. They're free of charge up and down the National Mall. This is the year to come visit.
2: I think that sounds great. I want to get out there and see that. My guest is Tim Gegline. He is with Focus on the Family. He is also the author of a new book, Restoring Legacy. Restoring a Legacy. It's called What Really Matters, What Restoring a Legacy of Faith, Freedom, and Family. And he is joining me from the Great American State Fair in Washington, D.C. You know, as we think about that and we look at those memorials, and what I was struck by when I was there is how often Scripture is specifically mentioned or alluded to in so many of the speeches or the sayings that are there. And, you know, as you write, as you've understood in your career, the legacy of faith and freedom and family, as you say, that is really core to who we are. And a lot of people are concerned that we've lost sight of that. How do we best get that back?
3: Well, I'm an inveterate optimist, and I believe, in fact, we've not lost complete sight of the biblical and Christian roots of our nation. And I can personally attest that at the Great American Fair, the one area that I think is most worth visiting is in the Smithsonian Castle. This is a very famous building right on the National Mall. I was there just in the last hour and a half. And in the special exhibition at the Smithsonian Castle are some of the most important documents and relics in all of American history. And I was able just today to view two of them that I think affirm exactly what you are asking about, Scott. The first is, and my very favorite thing connected to the fair, is the original desk that Thomas Jefferson used at the age of 33 years old to draft the Declaration of Independence. It is perfectly preserved. It's showcased in the castle. And of course, the area that describes all of the different artifacts makes a direct reference to providence, to God, to things of the divine. This idea that our founding fathers and mothers knew that what they were designing in our new nation was much bigger than another political system or another new country. They really viewed American exceptionalism as directly inspired by God himself. And that's why God is mentioned in the Declaration of Independence and in the Constitution of the United States. And the second thing, Scott, that I think is really special along the lines of what you're asking, is that in this exhibition I'm talking about, Harriet Tubman, the founder of the Underground Railroad, a remarkably important American Christian, and one of the leaders of the very first civil rights movement of the 19th century, her personal hymnal is featured and showcased in this exhibition. So I could not recommend more strongly that when people think about coming to Washington for the 250 and the celebrations here, going to the Great American State Fair and all the other things, that they also take time to go to some of the Smithsonians, which are right on the mall, just steps from all the activities that are going on in the center of our city.
2: That is definitely great advice. I would love to see that. You know, that I think if you know the Lord, but also I think if you don't, it's inspiring to see her hymnal and to realize that just like the Declaration of Independence proclaimed that our rights to freedom come from God, come from our Creator, and that in a time of slavery where those rights were not granted to so many people, she put her faith in God for her freedom and provided it for so many people in the Underground Railroad.
3: Indeed. And I want to mention something along this line, because if we are having a discussion, and we are in one sense, of the American Revolution and the drafting and adoption of the Declaration of Independence, we, of course, have to speak about the father of our country, George Washington. I was at the National Gallery of Art today. That is also directly connected to the Great American State Fair, just steps from the mall. And in Washington, Lincoln's very famous words. He said that the invisible hand, which conducts the affairs of men, and of course, as a Christian, George Washington was saying that although he was the first leader of our military, and even though he was twice elected unanimously to be president of the United States, he understood that the reason we won the revolution was not because we had a greater army or military than the British Empire. We certainly didn't. But Washington used every opportunity to remind his fellow officers, those in the infantry, and those far beyond the infantry, Scott, that the invisible hand, which conducts the affairs of men, those are George Washington's words, in fact, was God himself.
2: That's right.
3: And it's unmistakable. It's unmissable. And that's one of the things that I think is so important for families when they come to Washington to look for those divine connections.
2: Well, Tim, I really appreciate you sharing that with us today. And as we consider our 250th birthday as a nation, I hope that it draws us back to realizing the providence of God and how that has brought us the freedom that we have. And that is the reason to be optimistic, is that government is not going to provide our hope. It still comes from our Creator. And we know that.
3: I couldn't agree more. That is so well said, Scott. It's true. We have a monumental work of reclamation and revival to do. You mentioned my book earlier, What Really Matters. Part of that revival and reclamation is the reason I devoted an entire chapter to rediscovering American history. And I think that one of the greatest things that American families can do with their children, grandchildren, nieces, nephews, neighbors, when they come to the city, our nation's capital, for the 250th, to allow these young people, the rising generation of young Americans, to better understand the story of America. And what a better way to do that than enjoying the Great American State Fair, stopping by the Focus on the Family booth and exhibition, and visiting the Smithsonian's. It will make for a wonderful visit, I promise.
2: That's right. Tim Gegelein is my guest. The book is What Really Matters, Restoring a Legacy of Faith, Freedom, and Family. Tim, thanks for joining me on the Pastor Scott Show.
3: A real joy. Thank you, Scott.
2: All right, we'll be right back. Stay tuned.
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3: Here before me is a Bible used in the inauguration of our first president in 1789. And I have just taken the oath of office on the Bible my mother gave me just a few years ago, opened to a timeless admonition from the ancient prophet Micah. He has showed thee, O man, what is good, and what doth the Lord require of thee but to do justly and to love mercy and to walk humbly with thy God.
2: That was President Carter in his inaugural address. We're talking about the foundations of our country as we think about the 250th anniversary of the Declaration of Independence. And the idea of being a Christian nation, what does that mean? We've been talking about where our values have come from and how that really plays out. What does it really mean that we are a Christian country? And at the end of the day, what we're talking about is a system that understood, as we were talking about before, that God is above government. That our government, that was ultimately the result of many failures, but much thought over many different years, over the centuries, that we created a government that reflects accurately the relationship of God and mankind and how we should live and be governed. That doesn't make us perfect, but the reason that we have so much freedom is because it's rooted in what's actually spiritually and materially true, what actually works. And the more we drift from that, the more we have problems. And when we've had problems in our country, we were talking about, you know, slavery. Why do we have a big Lincoln Memorial? The reason is we almost lost the country because of our refusal to acknowledge the freedom that slaves should have been provided on day one. We ended up having a big war. President Lincoln, in his second inaugural, what's on the wall in there, one of the things that I think that kid I was talking about was crying about, is the idea that, you know, there are people who are Christians on both sides who said slavery's okay or slavery's not okay, who fought each other, and that we use the same Bible, he talks about, and pray to the same God. And Lincoln ultimately surmised that maybe the punishment of God is that we didn't have the courage enough to stand up against this atrocity of slavery. And that if God wanted to wipe us out, he could have. He could have taken all of it because we didn't have that courage. You can't have that moment of repentance, that moment of acknowledging sin and grief and the reasons for the horrific war that was the result of that, without having a fundamental belief in where our rights come from, that they come from God, not granted by government. I cannot emphasize enough how important that is, that the problems that we have tend to be because of a national lack of courage to live out our Constitution. You know, when President Kennedy says, ask not what your country can do for you, ask what you can do for your country. We need to get back to that. You know, when it's a time that we live in, I think everybody's understood that the downfall of our country is going to be when we realize that we can just vote ourselves a bunch of money that we didn't earn, that we took from other people through the tax system or whatever, or we just print it and give it to people to not work, to not contribute. And that is the abuses that ultimately create so many problems. And when I asked that question in our interview, you know, is there hope? And certainly I think there is. And the hope is to turn around and take a look at where our country has come from. Why does Jimmy Carter quote the Bible? Why do we have so many references throughout our country, even today, to God and to these rights? You know, our country from the outset had a biblical framework of how things actually work about nature, about the nature of human beings, that man is to subdue nature and give dominion over it, There are logical answers to things like physics and chemistry. The idea of science came from the idea that God is intelligent, that God is a intelligent being and created with purpose and logic, and that we can study it. That's why people like Isaac Newton, who would be one of the greatest scientists of all time, but also was a lover of Jesus, who loved God. And every time he came to the end of his scientific analysis, the end of the knowledge that he could do, he would write in the margin, "To God be the glory." What he's acknowledging is that God, what God has made, is more complex than even he can understand. And that's an incredible thing about science. We have a view of history. The United States has always had a view of history that it's moving to a certain point, that there is progress to a certain point. And in that sense of progress, we realize that we can take bad things and make them good, and we can take better things and make them the best thing. And that's how we get ingenuity. That's why we have been able to develop so quickly. It's something that God made mankind to do, to take care of the garden, to do these things. We also had a view of evil that was very different. You know, in some parts of the world, some countries, the philosophy that oversees the idea is evil is a part of God and it should be tolerated. It's just kind of the way things are. Bad is bad because it's just bad and you got to deal with it. But we had a sense that says, no, bad is bad because God is good and he doesn't like it and it's evil. And evil is an act of rebellion. That's why, you know, in our country, we had advances in medicine and health and hygiene and technology and education. By the late 1800s, we became the most advanced culture in human history. And it all comes from a foundational understanding and application of the Judeo-Christian ethic. That's the root of our country. America was an idea that was birthed by what God revealed to us to be true in his word and the Bible. Psalm 119:45, "I will walk about in freedom, for I have sought out your precepts." And that's an incredible thing. You know, where does freedom come from? Some people look at God and they say, you know, a bunch of rules, you know. No. Actually, when you follow God, you get to follow us the way we are made. You get to follow in a life in the way that it works out, and you get freedom. You don't become a slave to sin. You don't become a slave to bad philosophies that ruin your life. James 1:25. Here's the repentance in our country. James 1:25, "But the man who looks intently into the perfect law that gives freedom and continues to do this, not forgetting what he has heard, but doing it, he will be blessed in what he does." When we look at our country in the future, you know, how do we get better? Because we have some decline, right? There might be some things getting better now, but there's a lot of, I think, decline. And I believe it's because over time we took all the guts out of the Bible in our understanding of who we are as a people. Jesus became a guy who said some good things, and you're better off if you do those things. We became something where we used Christ simply because it was, maybe even in the church, it's simple and it's a clean way to live, but he's no longer an absolute. You find that in a lot of churches that would put Christian in their name. And this happened slowly over the first half of the 20th century especially, but by the 1950s it was already in question. And some people don't want to blame, you know, or want to blame the 1960s for it, but you know, the 60s saw a lot of problems, racism and women's issues and questions about the war in Vietnam. And one of the problems was that people didn't turn to the church for answers, and the church wasn't there to give the answers as much as it should be. So we looked elsewhere, and we looked at drugs, and we looked at Eastern philosophies and existentialism, New Age stuff. And the 1970s was full of despair. I mean, just look at the way people dressed. You know, fashion comes back now and then. Almost nothing from the 1970s comes back. Like that's going to remain in that era. Why? I think it's because that's an era where institutions were going down, the church, government, marriage, schools, morality. We came up with a term called misery index during the Carter administration. Remember that? There was rebellion, divorce, venereal disease, uneducated kids, self-destructive behavior. And at some point, the only wrong was to be right, right? The greatest right is the belief that there is none, and intelligence became ignorance, and ignorance became intelligence, and what was evil becomes good. See, when our country loses its foundation in those areas, it's not about liberals or conservatives or Republicans and Democrats or the courts or the institutions or whatever. It's that we lost where we're supposed to put our hope. We lose that foundation. See, remember, the hope is that government is not the solution. The hope is that Christ is the solution. That's the hope. That's why when we, you know, right now we're in a series where there's a lot of people asking for a lot more government, that government is the hope. And it's coming from a philosophy of atheism, a philosophy of communism, a philosophy of Marx that says there is no God, that the only hope for human beings is that we can develop ultimately a classless society where there is no greed and somehow we repent to ourselves is kind of the idea. But that doesn't really work. But I'll tell you what, my friends, there is great hope. You know, I believe that there is hope because when times get so bad, what happens is Christians resort to God. And I think we might be in that situation where the church is returning to the sovereignty of the Bible. It has left it in a lot of ways. And when we get there, I think that you find out that this country has great hope in its future. Right now we're living in a time that 20 years ago, 15 years ago, 10 years ago, I probably would tell you it wasn't going to happen, where young people are going to church more than they ever have. You know that while there's a greater number of people than ever in the United States who say they have no religious preference or they're not religious, nuns they're called, not N-U-N-S like Catholic nuns, but N-O-N-E-S, nuns. We also are living in a time where the Generation Z, that generation, is the most dedicated to Christ generation that we've ever seen. That's something to be excited about. I think that is something really, really great. So is there great hope for our country? Yes, there is. And that hope is the gospel. And that hope is as a nation that we, beginning with the church, we repent. We turn to Christ for the foundation of everything that we are as individuals and everything that we are as communities and as a nation. And when that happens, I think our country returns. I think our country grows. I think God, you know, it's all in his will, but I think he has great things he can do for our country in the next 250 years, should that be the plan of God. All right, thanks for listening to me on that. I think it's important. 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
9: Fox News, I'm Deborah Valentine. President Donald Trump speaking to Americans on the 4th of July from the National Mall in Washington, D.C. as the nation observed America 250.
10: In this country, we can achieve the wildest and most impossible dreams, and no dream in history is bigger or more incredible than the one that started on July 4th, 1776.
9: Inclement weather forcing the delay, shortening, or cancellation of many 4th of July events from coast to coast. Extreme heat forced the cancellation of America's National Independence Day parade in the nation's capital. Paul Pelosi, the husband of former House Speaker Nancy Pelosi, is facing a misdemeanor hit-and-run charge after authorities say he allegedly struck a legally parked car on Friday in California's Napa Valley. Deputies say Pelosi drove away, stopping when his vehicle became disabled. No one was hurt. 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
12: Several new California laws are in effect. They're focused on schools. 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Student ID cards in middle school, high schools, and colleges will now list a crisis hotline. 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
1: Good afternoon, ladies and gentlemen. It's the Pastor Scott Show. We're live on a Wednesday. Great to be with you today. Phone number is 888-528-2557, 888-528-2557. We talk about issues of the day from a Christian perspective. 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
2: Our Democratic Socialist Malik Kirro beating incumbent U.S. Congresswoman Diana DeGette in a Colorado House primary. It's a stunning victory for the first-time candidate against a nearly 30-year incumbent. Kirro, a former corporate attorney, is the latest Democratic Socialist or progressive candidate to boot a Democratic incumbent this month. With the district covering the dark blue city of Denver, Kirro is expected to win in November and reach Congress in January. The new nominee joins two other Democratic Socialists who prevailed against establishment-backed candidates.
1: So we've got more Democratic Socialists who are winning elections with generally small turnouts, but also in very, very blue districts. But something that is notable as we look at this is they're not beating like this is the primary, right? So they're running against other Democrats. They're not beating conservative or moderate Democrats. Most of the time, they're beating very progressive liberal Democrats who aren't progressive and liberal enough. That is where they're headed. And many are accusing them of being outright communists, which is a lot different than the notion of democratic socialism as it's presented by many different people in the party. And there are agendas, as we've talked about, that are very much outside of what you normally hear in American politics, but they keep winning. Go to 14-1. This is Malik Kirro's victory speech.
3: We will not wait to take the fight to Donald Trump and the oligarchy. We will not wait. We will not wait to abolish ICE and pass Medicare for all. We will not wait to put an end to the politics of the past, to get big money out of our politics, and to reject corporate PACs and AIPAC. And no, we will not wait to end the genocide in Palestine.
1: It usually comes down to the Palestinian issue for a lot of these people. And, you know, some of those things are things that progressives talk about and have been talked about for a long time, but would cost trillions of dollars. And nobody really knows how to do it. Some of the idea, though, is, and this, I think, is something important. It's important for us to realize this isn't new in the sense of the question I'm going to ask here. But if it bothers you, and it bothers me, that people who are really communists or people who are highly anti-Semitic, right now we're talking about people on the left, but part of the advantage they might have is they might join together with people on the far right who have, they come there from a different place, but they get to the same place, might end up trying to do things in our country. And as we've talked about, you know, communism does not have a history of helping people. It has a history of hurting people. And it has a history of murdering people. I mean, listen to how angry she is as she talks about this. And she is a young, educated person, 14-2.
3: We believe that fundamental change can and will happen if we fight for it. If we organize and show no fear in standing up for what's right. That is the message that Denver has sent to both parties, to Donald Trump, and to the entire country.
1: It's the entire country, I think, that she's coming after. You and me and everybody else. And they're targeting the Democrats mostly. You're laughing in there, Jose, does it? It's a, you know, It's a serious thing, but there is something to it that sort of makes me smile.
4: I like the air horns.
1: The air horns are killing me in there. It's like it's a sport game. I've never heard that before.
4: Maybe everybody should use air horns in their speech. It just makes it sound better.
1: Maybe we should have an air horn on the Pastor Scott Show somehow. Like, you know, just to bring things up a little bit once in a while. There's got to be
4: a... When there's a good caller, we'll use the air horns.
1: That's right. We've got the first time caller fanfare. But I think maybe a good air horn for some of our best callers. Hey, you know what? How are you responding to this? 888-528-2557. 888-528-2557. Do you take it seriously or is it not serious? The rise of the Democratic Socialists of America, who, as we've talked about, they're very anti-Democrats. They're running as Democrats, but they very openly talk about not being Democrats and using the Democratic Party as a tool to become, to get in power. And the way things look right now, a lot of these people are going to be voices that you hear from, probably air horns and all, in coming years as they go to Congress. 888-528-2557. 888-528-2557. Now, here's the question I was going to ask. What are the issues that are not really being addressed in our culture that the church could address better? And I'll give you some explanation about that if you need it as we go on. But what are some things that give rise to movements like this that take the ideas of the past, the ideas that government can provide all of this and take care of working people in particular? It's kind of the target audience. Although, as we'll talk about in a minute, the New York Times had an opinion piece that pointed out that there's hardly any working people in that group, and that the working people, blue-collar workers mainly, they're saying, aren't voting for them, that it is other people. One article said that it's a downwardly mobile whites, which made me laugh, actually. You're looking at me like, what does that mean, downwardly mobile? I think what it means is highly educated people who went to Columbia, they went to USC, they went to Stanford, they went to Harvard and Yale and those. And for some reason, rather than get into a position where, you know, some of those schools, historically, if you go to that school, you're probably going to make a lot of money, unless you got into a stupid profession, right? But if you're going to be a lawyer, going to be an accountant, and you've got Harvard on your diploma, well, you're immediately making all kinds of money. Now, it costs you millions to go there, and there's a lot of issues that people have with that. But some of these people have those degrees, and they're not even working. Or they've been fired from the good jobs that they had, usually because they were probably screaming in about Palestine and had air horns. And that's the case with this lady in Denver, actually. And they're called downwardly mobile, meaning they've got this opportunity way up high, higher than the rest of us, but they're headed down. And I think it's because of what they believe, ultimately, that doesn't function in society. But that's what it is. So the danger, though, with things like this, this was the danger in Russia when the Bolsheviks took over, Vladimir Lenin and that crowd. This is the danger in Nazi Germany when Hitler and that crowd took over. It's the danger when actual tyrants take over, real tyrants. You know, we live in a time where everybody's a tyrant, right? But the actual tyrants, Cuba, Venezuela, these places. It's when societal issues, particularly of working people, are not getting addressed, really. The cost of living, the ability to work, the ability to do the things that human beings need to do to survive, you know, not comfortably or to make everybody rich even, but just to make life less of a struggle. When those things aren't being addressed effectively, then you get the rise of movements that bring a lot of optimism and passion and air horns at first, but then leave destruction in their wake every single time. What are some things, or do you think, let me just ask you, do you think the church can do more to address some of the real issues that people are dealing with in their life in our country? 888-528-2557. 888-528-2557. You got another smile on your face, Jose. It might be about something else, I realize, but, what's that? Oh, here we go. Ready? All right. There we go. Somebody will be the first one. All right, let's see. I bet we could test that out here right now since it's air horns. Let's go a little bit with Bernie Sanders.
5: Everybody is corrupt.
1: There we go. How about that? 888-528-2557. Let's go to a 17, a clip. Is that right? Yes. Where am I at here? 15. Where did I leave off? Oh, this is 15. This is a Democratic strategist who is very worried about the rise of the Democratic Socialists in their party. Number 15.
6: Look, we can stick to the line that the Democratic Party is a big tent, but it can't be a big tent that doesn't have a floor. There has to be a line that's drawn at some point. We really have to make sure that we let the American people know that certain statements, especially what Malat said about 9/11, about the anti-Semitic attack that happened in Boulder, are unacceptable. And people shouldn't feel beholden to having to be the first line of defense for a lot of these outrageous statements that are really going to push off a lot of the independents and mainstream voters that we need, especially in these swing and purple districts. And a reminder to everyone, DSA has not had to do the work in hard districts. They've just had to play easy ball in very blue ones.
7: That's a shot across the bow.
1: So that's a Democratic strategist who, her name is Yemisi Igwole, I think is how you say her name. And she's referring to an anti-Semitic attack that happened in Boulder where a Jewish person was lit on fire. And this Democratic Socialist candidate defended the action of setting that person on fire. And has and she's somebody who sits down and says that America deserved 9/11. And those are the things that you don't always hear in the speeches, but you hear them in the interviews or in tweets that are coming out. So there's just a whole lot of stuff that is out there. But whenever you talk about groups like this that rise up, you have to ask yourself, well, what vacuum are they filling? You know, what really is there? 888-528-2557. 888-528-2557. So even if you believe, as I do, that their solution is wrong, it's going to make everything worse, you should not ignore whatever the issue is that brings the rise of a person like that. 888-528-2557. David in West L.A., welcome to the Pastor Scott Show.
8: Hi, Pastor Scott. You know, I think the country's in trouble. Even though I think you're exaggerating, I don't think democratic socialism is communism. They believe in worker participation in governance of industries. They believe in more equitable pay. They believe in an expanded safety social net. I don't think they're communists.
1: Well, some of their leaders, I'll play this in a minute. Some of their leaders actually say we're communists, and that's the goal.
8: Well,
1: and they want to take away private property, and they want to, it's a lot more than.
8: No, but a lot of what's quoted is from posts when they were much younger in 20 and 2021 and 2022. So, you know, I think a fair analysis would not lead me to believe they're totalitarian. But anyhow, that's not why I called.
1: Yeah, go ahead and make your point.
8: The reason I called is, I think the country is in deep trouble. I think the reason they're appealing to people is because you have a growing economic problem. AI is going to displace a lot of educated and undereducated workers, and even highly educated workers. I think with growing disparity and with economic insecurity and with your children not being able to rent a house in L.A., I think the country is in danger of very serious conflict in the next 10 to 15 years.
1: I think a lot of people feel that way.
8: The tip of the iceberg. I think the democratic socialists are appealing to that anxiety that the government is not addressing the real concerns of people. Health care, affordability, housing, schooling. I mean, those things aren't being addressed by the government. They're involved in all kinds of political gamesmanship, unnecessary wars, obfuscations. Trump's making $1.6 billion last year as president with crypto. I mean, I think these kind of things are going to incite the population to eventually, I hope not, riot.
1: So how do you think we avoid that? Because I think that in the big picture, those are the things that give people anxiety. Most people aren't voting in these elections, right? But, you know, so one of these women in New York, she won with really just 7%, 7% of the vote. And she's going to go to Congress, probably. So what would you say, just from a citizen standpoint, let's forget the parties for now. Let's agree that the parties aren't doing the job. How do we fix that? Is there a citizen or a church response that says, how do we address some of these things? Right? Obviously, voting comes into it at some point. But it seems to me spending more money doesn't, when you're already in terrible debt, I don't see how you're going to solve the problem with that.
8: Well, I don't know. I don't have the solution. But unfortunately, I do think government is the solution to health care and to protecting us from what happens with AI. I mean, these problems are too large in scale for anybody else to deal with. Now, I do think our Congress just isn't addressing these problems. I mean, they seem to be immune. All they're concentrating on is political gamesmanship and their next election. But I think that health care and affordability of housing, and even retirement planning for people in their 40s and 50s now. I mean, I think all these are big problems. I suspect, you don't like to hear this, I suspect we'll probably need to raise taxes. But I think we need to make the tax system more fair and equitable, too.
1: There's got to be some change to probably all those things. David, appreciate your call. Is David right? Like, what? You know, those things certainly are on everybody's mind. So what is the solution? Is the right solution going to be government? Do we raise taxes on all of that? Is government the solution?
9: In this present crisis, government is not the solution to our problem. Government is the problem.
1: Thank you, Ron. Is Ronald Reagan right? Are we getting to a place where, you know, because a lot of people, and I actually think this is true to a big degree, is that part of the reason we have some of the problems is too much government. Government gets involved in something they shouldn't have been involved in, or they get in too far, and then they create the problem, and then you have more government to try to fix the problem that government started in the first place. 888-528-2557. 888-528-2557. I think the danger is you get philosophies that come forward that are beyond what these problems are. I think a big part of the Democratic Socialist crowd anyway is really anti-Israel, anti-Semitism. It's those kinds of radical things. Here's a clip of one of the Democratic Socialist of America national leaders, number 17.
10: I mean, our goal is liberation. Our goal is communism.
11: My name is David Jenkins. I'm a lifelong New Yorker, and today I am again calling on the City Council to disband the NYPD's brutal, unnecessary strategic response group and directly divert its funding to any of the public services fellow New Yorkers have called for today.
10: I'm planning to run for the MPC at convention under the banner of the Libertarian Socialist Caucus. We're a diverse body of libertarian socialists, libertarian Marxists, anarchists, left communists, and other schools of thought within the sort of left wing of the socialist movement. I joined DSA in 2020 and found a home in the Racial Justice Working Group and the Defund NYPD campaign before getting heavily involved in tenant organizing, Red Rabbits, and eventually helping start the Flatbush branch in Brooklyn and serving on the first organizing committee as campaign coordinator.
1: See, the place where I don't agree with David is that I do think that, you know, not everybody who's sort of following this, but if you're into it, the Democratic Socialists, you know what, just solving people's economic problems or the problems of healthcare or those things, that's not your deal. The Democratic Socialist platform that they've recently put out, that clip right there is 2 years old. I don't think those kids have matured. I think that they have now become more powerful. This is what the platform is that they just put up last week. They want to abolish the United States Senate. They want to replace the president and the Supreme Court. Replace the president, this is a quote from it, replace the president and Supreme Court with an executive and judiciary chosen by and subordinate to Congress. So the one body that probably in our government that's doing the least amount of work, that I think is the most dysfunctional, is Congress. And what they want to do is get rid of the other two and not have checks and balances where they run it. That's what they want to do. They want to end policing, end prisons. They're not giving solutions. The only solution I've ever heard is social workers. So when you call 911 because somebody's robbing you, they'll send somebody over in a yellow vest to try to talk them out of it. That's what they say they're going to do.
12: Okay.
1: These people are getting the votes. They want to end sanctions on what countries? Cuba, Venezuela, and Iran specifically. Those are the countries. You remember when we took out Maduro in Venezuela? We take out Maduro. Maduro's a bad guy. He was not elected in 2024 fairly. He cheated for real, like actually cheated. The world knows it. Venezuelans know it. And he ran that country into the ground between him and Hugo Chavez with their socialism, which, by the way, is the socialism that these guys are promoting on the DSA, not some kind of Nordic Scandinavian idea of a welfare state. No, it's what those guys want to do, the rent controls and all of that. So they get rid of Maduro. And what did you have? You have people protesting saying Maduro was a good guy. You have people who say that Cuba is not so bad. You have people in these countries. 8 million people left Venezuela. 25% of the population fled Venezuela. You got people building rafts out of trash so they can leave Cuba. And that's the government that these guys want. That's what they're saying. And they're winning elections in the United States. They want to remake elections. They want public ownership of major corporations. They want to take them over. That's the communism. It's not just more taxes. It's not taxing corporations. It's taking them over, nationalizing your company. And that doesn't work. It takes away the incentive to go to work. It takes away the incentive to do any work. That's why these countries never produce anything. All right, this is the Pastor Scott Show, 888-528-2557, 888-528-2557. When we come back, I'll present something to you just kind of about that question, because I don't think we should sit around and just decide these guys are crazy and not worried about it. I think that

0: 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What do you think? 888-528-2557. 888-528-2557. 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
5: News. I'm Deborah Valentine. President Donald Trump speaking to Americans on the 4th of July from the National Mall in Washington, D.C. as the nation observed America 250.
6: In this country, we can achieve the wildest and most impossible dreams, and no dream in history is bigger or more incredible than the one that started on July 4th, 1776.
5: Inclement weather forcing the delay, shortening, or cancellation of many 4th of July events from coast to coast. Extreme heat forced the cancellation of America's National Independence Day Parade in the nation's capital. Paul Pelosi, the husband of former House Speaker Nancy Pelosi, is facing a misdemeanor hit-and-run charge after authorities say he allegedly struck a legally parked car on Friday in California's Napa Valley. Deputies say Pelosi drove away, stopping when his vehicle became disabled. No one was hurt. 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
8: LA County health officials say if you're heading to the beach this holiday weekend, avoid the surf at several locations. They say it's due to elevated bacteria levels that could make you sick. Those beaches include 100 yards up and down the coast by the Redondo Beach Pier, the entire swim area in Mother's Beach in Marina del Rey, and the inner Cabrillo Beach in San Pedro, about 100 yards up and down the coast. Larry Marino on The Answer with breaking news and talk you can trust.
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3: This is not working class union Democrats. This is not socially conservative people who just want a fair shake at life. This is fundamentally a view that the United States is an evil country that must be dismantled from the ground and then built back up. That's communism at its core. And you see more and more momentum in that direction from the Democrat Party. Frankly, Laura, I would love it if Democrats were willing, you know, not that they are going to agree with Republicans all the time, but if they were willing to work with us on lowering housing prices, on lowering gas prices, on actually making the lives of American citizens better, you know, we could have some real bipartisan compromise. That's not what they're talking about. They're talking about abolishing the police and letting criminals rule our cities. That is a fundamental transformation in the Democrat Party. It's very bad for our country. It's bad for Democrats. And it just drives home why we have to keep these people from getting close to power.
2: Now, that is Vice President J.D. Vance.
4: Vance Refrigeration.
2: Talking about the Democratic Socialists and what they are really saying. And he liked that one. That's an inside joke there, that whole thing.
4: Vance Refrigeration.
2: But, you know, when we get into this, what is there is what is really driving that. Now, there's somebody I follow. He's a university professor. His name is Anthony Bradley, African-American professor, and he talks a lot about the black church and does a lot of studies in what's happening in black communities and particularly in areas of fatherhood and some other things. And he quoted something this morning. He's talking about the Democratic Socialists and that movement. And I would say he's neither right or left. He's really focused on what really is true, particularly about Christian society or their inner cities, African-American life, those kinds of things. Anthony Bradley is his name. Probably should have him on the show at some point. He quoted this thing about a study in the New York Times that came out as an opinion piece today that talks about how there actually aren't very many workers because it's a working class party without many workers. It's an opinion piece. And it says candidates aligned with the Democratic Socialists of America are surging to victory on the claim that they are proponents of a government by, for, and of the working class that will wrest power from both the far right Republicans and the corporate Democrats. That's the quote. He says, and the article says, here's the problem. Most of the leadership of DSA and the majority of voters who back its candidates are no way working class. Instead, it's an elite made up of well-educated professionals that dominate the insurgency. And it goes on to give a lot of statistics about that where, and this survey's, the one survey it quotes is 4 years old, so they're a lot smaller, but it was almost entirely white. 85%, but highly college educated. And that's what you see today. There's a more recent 2025 survey that says the same numbers, however, and only about 4% black. These candidates are not winning the votes of basically working class people of any race. They are winning in huge numbers of it's that downwardly mobile white person. That's the term, you know, whatever that means, right?
5: Now, who can argue with that?
2: I don't know. That's just what it is, right?
6: Well, you got an attitude with you, I'll tell you that.
2: So anyway, he posted this and then he said, this, and he's pointing out how he's got all these pictures and he's pointing out in the videos that, everybody there is white. And by the way, Martin Luther King Jr., was against communism, he said. Well, a lot of people got upset at that. They're like, wait a minute, I thought Martin Luther King Jr. was a communist, blah, blah, blah, blah, blah. And then he posted a sermon. And whenever we've talked about Martin Luther King on our show, Martin Luther King Holiday, we usually do something. And I've taken people to his library and other stuff. There's always people who think, well, wasn't he a communist? What happened? And he's not. You always have to put things in the context of the history that they're in. Well, he did a sermon where he actually specifically talks about why you as a Christian, he says, in 1962, as a Christian, you cannot be a communist, period. Like, he makes it very, very, very clear that you can't. It's an incredible, in his opinion. That's what he says. He talks about how the whole philosophy of communism is something that is ultimately terrible for people. It's especially been bad when you study it for people of color in different places around the world, this brand of communism. It's always presented as something that would be good and good for working class people and good to bring people together. But actually, it separates people. So the quote from that sermon, and it's actually a great sermon. I put it on our Pastor Scott Show Twitter account, at Pastor Scott Show, is, now let us begin by answering the question. This is Martin Luther King Jr. Now let us begin by answering the question which our sermon topic raises. Can a Christian be a communist? I answer that question with an emphatic no. These two philosophies are diametrically opposed. And I completely agree with that. And then he goes through the sermon. But there are two parts to the sermon. And this is the point that I'm making about this. Can a Christian be a communist? He says flat out no. He says communism is a fundamentally atheistic and excludes God. That is true. It's materialistic, treating economies as the ultimate reality. Also true. And not Christian. It denies an absolute moral law grounded in God. It subordinates the individual to the state. It often justifies violence and dictatorship to accomplish political goals. That's the direction. When you see people today celebrating assassinations of a guy who runs a health clinic or health insurance company, or the assassination of Charlie Kirk, or people who are championing the idea of the president's death or other things like that, that's coming from a heart of this. And he points that out, that this is bad. It's very long. It's very, very well developed. But the second part of the sermon, he points out how, and he's talking about the rise of communism in the world in the 1950s and what had happened. Now, by now it's the 1960s. The Vietnam War is beginning to start. We've had the Korean War. And, you know, Martin Luther King, he did go to a communist, Q&A thing when he was young. And that's why some people blame him for that. And he also supported, you know, some big government projects like universal health care and several other things that would be a lot of government. We might call that liberal or even progressive, but it's not communist. All right. And it's also 1960s. We're not talking about the same context, even the same national debt that we've got now. People always argue about what people of the past historical figures might think today. We don't really know. But he says this, and this is the point for our Christians in the audience I want to point out, that the rise of communism around the world could be because Christians aren't living out their Christianity when it comes to the poor, oppressed workers, racial injustice, inequality. And his point is essentially, if Christians had faithfully practiced biblical justice and love, many people would never have looked to communism for answers. So by the 60s, we understood that communism was destroying people. You've got the Berlin Wall. You've got people trying to escape communist countries. No one's trying to get in, which should tell you something, just like today. What he's saying is, hey, I think Christians could have done better. And then, of course, he addresses things that were going on in the United States at the time, Jim Crow and lots of things, particularly in the South, that were part of the civil rights movement that he was dealing with. What do you think when you think about this, when you hear about the fact that today the rents are outrageously high? It's in California, especially hard to rent. It's hard to very hard to buy a house. Gas prices in our state, they went up, what, 2.2 more cents today for more taxes that are supposed to fix the roads, although I think magically none of those roads are going to get fixed with that 2.2 cents a gallon.
4: I take offense at our policies and strategies.
2: And we talk about the inefficiencies of government and other things, but are there things that we together can do? Is King, would he be right today to say that there are things to do? I'm not saying don't vote or don't expect the government to do more. I think we should. In fact, that was a big part of even what he was about. There are things that Christians need to be political about. But I think that it's interesting to ask that question. What are the things that Christians can do philosophically to make sure that people are understanding that you don't have to turn to communism? You don't have to turn to some big government solution that's been proven time after time to not work, that ultimately hurts people who are struggling with the rent and hurts people that are struggling with their job. What do you think about that? 888-528-2557, 888-528-2557. I'm talking about it here on the Pastor Scott Show because I think that this movement, there's two schools of thought in the Democratic Socialists. One is that it's going to implode and it's going to even cost the Democratic Party the House in the fall, which they otherwise, most people think they're going to win. Well, maybe they're not if they're going to nominate people like this. And that could be true. And then maybe it goes away for a while. But the other school of thought is, no, this is going to take over the Democrat Party and they're going to win. And it's going to drive the conversation for a while. I don't know which is going to be true, but I do think that it's not helping people at the end of the day who might vote that direction. 888-528-2557. 888-528-2557 is the number. 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You know, I think that there are great truths to our faith. In the first hour today, we talked about the history of our country and how we came about to have a society that believes that our rights come from God, that the government should be subservient to God and serve the people, protect the rights of the people. So there's a lot of view on government. But what is it that the church can do in this society, like it can in any society, to address the fears and concerns that people have about the economy, about the future, all kinds of scary things like AI and, you know, Social Security going bankrupt. We have all that kinds of fear. What is it that the church can do better in that conversation? 888-528-2557. 888-528-2557. When we come back, I'll take your calls. We got to take a break here. I'll take your calls on that subject as we finish up the Pastor Scott Show for today. 888-528-2557 is the number. 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
12: We know big government does not have all the answers. We know there's not a program for every problem. We know, and we have worked to give the American people a smaller, less bureaucratic government in Washington. And we have to give the American people one that lives within its means. The era of big government is over.
2: That was President Clinton about 30 years ago, Democrat president, talking about smaller government. It's one of the reasons he got elected. But today, since then, we have exploded government. Both sides are guilty of that. And one of the big issues today is the rise of the Democratic Socialists and really talking about much more government than other people are talking about, even communism. Many of them actually use that word. What we're talking about is in our time where people have real concerns about the economy and real concerns about being able to rent or being able to buy, American dream, all those kinds of things. What are some things that the church can do? When we think about the situation, obviously there's voting and, we definitely need to be, doing that and voting for good candidates and good government and all of that. But are there other things that we can do that really help our communities and give hope, to a world that I think is, very anxious about things in the future? 888-528-2557. 888-528-2557. Harry in LA, welcome to the Pastor Scott Show.
13: Hey, Pastor Scott, thanks for taking my call. This is kind of a spur of the moment. I got inspired, so I wanted to call.
2: Perfect.
13: How about a question to start off with? I mean, I do some thinking. First of all, I take great pride in being a follower of Jesus Christ. I'm not afraid to say it out loud. but, you know, some of the challenges that I'm having these days is I find that for some reason it's not being received like you would like it or want it to be received. Now, I'm saying that without casting any blame. You know, why has it become so challenging and difficult to be a believer and follower of Jesus Christ in this beloved country, United States of America, where we say one nation under God? That's my question.
2: Yeah, well, you know what? One of the things I think that that should be forefront when we think about that, and maybe you can tell me about some of the experiences you've had, is that Jesus doesn't tell us that people are going to love you because of him, right? He never says, hey, you know what? When you follow Jesus, life is going to be easy. Everything's going to work out and people are going to love you. In fact, he says people are going to hate you because of me. And what I would say, just to give you a little bit of confidence, is it's a confirmation of your faith if people aren't responding well to you. Now, that depends maybe on how you present Jesus. You know, there's presenting Jesus and the gospel in a way that is loving and straightforward that might be offensive to people because the idea that I'm a sinner and I need a savior and his name is Jesus and he's the only way, that can be offensive to people, and that's okay. And that's what Jesus is talking about. On the other hand, there's also being a jerk, right? Some people are Christians and they're a jerk about it. And if you're being offensive in that way, then maybe it's something else. So what's been your experience with that? Like, what prompts that question?
13: You know, first off, I want to start off with taking ownership of my faith. I'm not, you know, I am lukewarm. You know, I bounce back and forth, and I do struggle, you know, with being consistent because part of me is afraid to be out loud about it, to be honest. But one of the things that I find is that even when I'm representing, for example, I speak a lot about oppression and suppression and some of the things that are still going on in our society right now, when our great leaders in the 60s were talking about it, like President John F. Kennedy and Martin Luther King, like they were fighting for these things and they are still going on. And the word of God is very clear about oppression and suppression and injustice and some of the excess that's going on in our society. So I'm very outspoken. Mm-hmm. You know, I will speak and I will speak my mind sometimes. And I'm noticing that, oh my goodness, talk about stirring up a hurricane. It does discourage me a little bit, but then I stand back up and say, what more can I do? What can I do to become a better leader? What can I do to make a decision to go 100% all in with my faith and be a representative as a man, you know, in 2026 for other men and other women, you know, brothers and sisters, to be that leader in faith So that's where I'm at. And I'm having, you know, there's, you know, it's just as you say, just as he said, you know, or says in the Bible and the word that, you know, for my name's sake, you shall be hated. And sometimes I struggle to understand why it's that way. But I guess the frequency and energy that Jesus Christ's spirit represents creates friction with the world system and the way that the world is. But that's without blame. That's not casting blame. So I'm still in the process of figuring it out, Pastor Scott. I'm a huge fan of 99.5. I listen to all the great pastors as much as I possibly can. And I should be in the Word more on a consistent basis, and I will. But that's where I'm at. I've made the decision to serve the Lord with everything that I have at this point. And I know this country needs that. There's a very big need for faith-based leadership, faith-based entrepreneurship, faith-based everything, right?
2: Yeah.
13: And I want to play my part. I want to do whatever I can, you know, through humility, to do whatever I can, and that's where I'm at.
2: Well, Harry, I think that's the first step, right, is to say, I want to do things for the glory of God is the reason. You want to make sure that that's the reason you want to do things, right? You said you were lukewarm. What does that mean in your context?
13: You know, I don't read the Bible every day.
2: Mm-hmm.
13: I don't. You know, I do pray every day. And okay. I do have a very, very powerful dialogue with Jesus Christ, both internally and externally, every day. So I definitely should and would like to be in the Word more on a consistent basis, because I know that's the fuel.
2: Well, some people, right, when they say they're lukewarm, it's because there's the things in their life that they don't want to surrender to Jesus, right? So maybe they go to church, maybe they don't, maybe they read the Bible or pray, and maybe they don't. But sometimes when people say it, they say it like you said it, and I would say, you know, great that you're praying every day, and there's always room for every one of us to improve. Sometimes there's things that we know we need to repent of and that we don't want to, and the lukewarmness lives there. You know what I mean? So that's why I was asking that question.
13: Yes.
2: So, you know, I think...
13: Yes, no, I have...
2: Go ahead.
13: No, I have multiple times, you know, repented, and I continue to do and have great prayer sessions, you know, with the Father, and do what needs to be done. But Pastor Scott, one quick question. Just this is... I would love to get your take on this question, if possible. Why in 2026... are we still struggling with some of the same challenges that were going on in the 60s? And a lot of those great leaders, you know, were assassinated and they're no longer with us, right?
2: Yeah.
13: I just struggle sometimes to understand why are we still struggling with some of the same things that they were so staunch about in communicating to the public? And perhaps what more can we do to come together and do more, you know, around these things like oppression and suppression? You would hear this a lot from them back in the 60s, you know, and you know, it's still going on. There's things are faster. We have more technology now. I mean, things are going 100 miles per hour. And I just want to do more, you know, for our society and for our country and whatever else I can do. Yeah. And I guess the best way to get an insight is to listen to others. So,
2: well, you know, I think I'll answer it in a couple of ways. Number one is the reason we're still struggling, the real reason is because Jesus hasn't come back yet. There's always going to be struggles. There's going to be things that improve, but things that don't improve. You know, over the course of time, you know, I think most people would say there's a lot of things that have improved since the 1960s when it comes to race relations and other things, but there are things that are the same. Maybe things are worse today than they were 5 or 6 years ago, right? There's a lot of tension that I don't think was here. And, you know, we can kind of get into that. But I think that maybe the answer to your question, and this is part of the question that I'm proposing for all of us, you know, as the church, as we see the anxiety, we see, you know, the division and stuff that is in our culture. I think, by the way, that division today is driven by things that didn't even exist in the 60s. 24-hour cable news, social media primarily. You know, when you look at some of the difficulties now, you can tie it directly to the proliferation of the smartphone and the algorithms of our social media that drive us away from each other. In fact, I watched something today, a study today that was being revealed where it had to do with the Boston Marathon bombing, and that people who were there and actually experienced that bombing and witnessed it suffer less PTSD than the people who watch the news constantly afterward. They're like, the news made it worse for people. We'll maybe talk about that a little bit more tomorrow. But we live in a time that's different. So the second thing is, you got to live in 2026, not 1966. It's
13: correct.
2: There are things in that context back then that are not the same, not the same people. Everything's different. And then the third one, correct, and this is kind of for all of us, is that the Christian, the church, we are to embrace the same things. Nothing has changed. And we should oppose the things that are evil. And I think that we should be more involved with caring for the poor, speaking out against true injustice. See, I think justice is a term that's been perverted a lot since the 60s today. I don't think spending billions and billions of dollars on homelessness in California, and at the same time not letting rescue missions who teach Jesus have any of that support, who do the work a lot better, I don't think that's justice. I think that spending billions and the fraud from the NGOs, and all, I don't think any of that's justice. Justice is helping people recover, get sober, and come to Jesus and get back into work,
13: yeah,
2: and doing their job. I think the church can do better with that. And, you know, what I would tell you to do is keep focusing on Christ, get into the Word, because the Word will give you comfort even when you see things not going well, because the Word says people are going to hate you because of me. Make sure that they hate you because of Jesus, not because of some other reason. And secondly,
13: absolutely,
2: maybe one of the things you should work on and that we can all work on is what can the church do together? I think congregations need to do more together to address the difficulties that so many people have. We're almost out of time, but that would be something I would think, okay, about, is how to do things with multiple congregations to really help people. Long answer,
13: great,
2: there, but a good question that takes us to the end of the show today. Everybody, Pastor Scott Show. We'll see you tomorrow from 3 to 5. We're live. 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
17: News. I'm Deborah Valentine. President Donald Trump speaking to Americans on the 4th of July from the National Mall in Washington, D.C. as the nation observed America 250.
18: In this country, we can achieve the wildest and most impossible dreams, and no dream in history is bigger or more incredible than the one that started on July 4th, 1776.
17: Inclement weather forcing the delay, shortening, or cancellation of many 4th of July events from coast to coast. Extreme heat forced the cancellation of America's National Independence Day parade in the nation's capital. Paul Pelosi, the husband of former House Speaker Nancy Pelosi, is facing a misdemeanor hit-and-run charge after authorities say he allegedly struck a legally parked car on Friday in California's Napa Valley. Deputies say Pelosi drove away, stopping when his vehicle became disabled. No one was hurt. 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
16: 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Breaking news.
19: An ally of Governor Newsom secretly recorded conversations with Newsom's former chief of staff before she was arrested, according to the California Post. Alexis Podesta was wearing a wire as far back as 2 years ago. That's why many political insiders got letters from the FBI saying that their phone calls were recorded during the investigation. I'm Larry Marino on The Answer. with breaking news and talk you can trust.
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28: 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Welcome to the program. No victor crests allowed because we've got a country to save. 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
1: 888-971-SAGE, 888-971-7243. I am Larry Elder. We are a Salem News Channel. The CNN stat guy says the odds of Dems winning the Senate are growing weaker. I suspect it has something to do with the growing popularity of socialism. Job number in June comes in weaker than expected. Dow Jones, however, hit a record high. DHS Secretary Mullen calls birthright citizenship a national security risk. But first, this is a Illinois state lawmaker. Obama, before he became a U.S. citizen, was an Illinois state lawmaker. This guy's name is LaShawn Ford. Here's what he said President Trump is doing. Number 29.
3: I mean, do you know that this country under this administration is talking about taking us back to the Dred Scott days? We're not even talking about the Jim Crow. We're talking about Dred Scott. And that means all the gains that we have made in this country because of black people could be thrown away if we don't win the House back and have a progressive Congress that understands that we have to protect the 14th, the 15th Amendment.
1: Play that one more time.
3: I mean, do you know that this country under this administration is talking about taking us back to the Dred Scott days? We're not even talking about the Jim Crow. We're talking about Dred Scott.
1: Okay. We're not even talking about Jim Crow. We're talking about Dred Scott. We're not talking about Jim Crow. We're talking about Dred Scott. And I just figured out what this guy reminds me of. Number 47.
4: If I can't practice, I can't practice, man. I'm hurt. I mean, simple as that. It ain't about that. I mean, it's not about that at all. You know what I'm saying? I mean, but it's easy to talk about. It's easy to sum it up when you just talk about practice. We sitting here, I'm supposed to be the franchise player, and we're in here talking about practice. Well, Coach, I mean, listen, we're talking about practice. Not a game. We're talking about practice. Not the game that I go out there and die for and play every game like it's my last. Not the game. We're talking about practice, man. I mean, how silly is that, man? We're talking about practice. I know I'm supposed to be there. I know I'm supposed to lead by example. I know that. And I'm not shoving it aside, you know, like it don't mean anything. I know it's important. I do. I honestly do. But we talking about practice, man. What are we talking about? Practice? We talking about practice, man. We talking about practice. We ain't talking about the game. We talking about practice, man. When you come in the arena and you see me play, don't you? You see me give everything I got, right?
5: Absolutely.
4: But we talking about practice right now.
5: But it's an issue that you're...
4: We talking about practice. Man, look, I hear you. It's funny to me, too. It's strange to me, too. But we talking about practice, man. We're not even talking about the game, the actual game, when it matters. We talking about practice.
1: Yeah, we're talking about Dred Scott. We're not even talking about Jim Crow, man. We're talking about Dred Scott. So, Trump administration is bringing back the Dred Scott era. Just in round numbers, how many blacks have been enslaved under Trump 1.0? What about under Trump 2.0? How many? How many blacks have been shackled and dragged off to work in the plantations? Just in round numbers. How idiotic do you have to be to say something like that? And no pushback. It's insane. And we're talking about practice, man. We're not talking about Jim Crow. We're talking about Dred Scott. It's because of people like that that we may even be able to retain control of the House. Harry Enten, the CNN stat guy, is talking about the odds of the Democrats regaining control of the Senate, number 46.
0: Okay, so what's the simple math here? Democrats need a net gain of four Senate seats to regain control of the upper chamber in Congress. And right now, the math, simply put, isn't there for them. That is the picture. And I want you, it's just, you know, it's a math problem. It is a math problem. 2026 Senate poll margins. Okay, Democrats need a net gain of four. Okay, you get one in North Carolina. But then you got a bunch of red on the screen. Now, these are close races, but you got a tie in Texas. Then it's plus two in Iowa for the Republicans, plus two in Alaska, and then plus three, if we can make the circle there, in Ohio. So that gets you one seat, but of course you need four seats. And on this board, red, close races and a tie. You're at one. You're not yet to four.
5: I mean, the good news for Democrats might be they're close in Texas, Iowa, Alaska, and Ohio. But again, it needs to be four of these that are blue in order for them to retake it. Now, there's one state that you did not put up here.
0: No.
5: That's Maine.
0: That is Maine. Maine, which we've had a few Senate polls the last couple of days. And what do you see here? Even in Maine, a state that Kamala Harris easily won back in 2024. Look, the New York Times has Plattner ahead by two, but that, of course, is well within the margin of error. That is among likely voters. Fox News, on the other hand, has Susan Collins, the incumbent, up by three among all voters. So even in Maine, you have a race that, simply put, is way too close to call. So really, on the mathematical march to four seats, there's really only one seat at this point that Democrats can look like they can count on. They'll probably win one of these other seats, but again, that gets you only to two, and you need four.
5: Yeah, you might think the Democrats would hope to be look better given the war in Iran, given inflationary concerns. The question is this their high water mark, or can they grow from here? They will need to grow. What are some of the reasons why they might be having a little bit of a harder time?
0: The real reason why they're having a little bit of a harder time is these are red states, right? With the exception of Maine, right? These were all states that Donald Trump won back in 2024. And look at this. The median in the six key Senate races, look at this. The generic Senate ballot lead for Republicans, look at that. In the median state is 6 points. And of course, the median right down the middle is what, three and a half, right? So you need to win states in which the generic Senate ballot lead is Republican plus six, and then say the Dem Party is too far to left. Look at this, 53%. So these are states that are just very hard to win because bottom line is what is holding them back, what is holding them back is the fundamentals. And when you put it all together, Johnny B., and you look at the prediction markets, which I think really can sort of put this all together, chance to win the Senate. The Republican chances, as you noted, John, the environment is getting a little bit better for Republicans. On May 1, Republicans had a 51% chance to take back the Senate. Now it's a 59% chance. Look, Democrats have a shot here. There are seats on the table, but the fundamentals are against them. And that right now, they're only one of the seats where they need to be. The mathematical problem is there for Democrats at this point. They simply put have a statistical math problem.
5: All right. We will see what happens in the days to come, Harry. And thank you very much.
0: Thank you, my friend.
5: A lot of news. We'll be right back.
1: Speaking of Democrats trying to take over the Senate, Graham Plattner is their candidate in Maine, trying to unseat an incumbent. Here's what he said about men playing in women's sports, number 38.
6: It's going to be a state question.
7: So it's a state question, but I'm running for federal office.
6: But you don't have an opinion on whether, what you think, whether transgender girls should play high school sports or whether they should be banned.
7: I do not think they should be banned.
6: Okay.
7: I think banning people from playing in sports in the gender that they see themselves as and identify as, doing that in a wholesale way is going to be restrictive of people's rights.
1: Wow. So if Mike Tyson decided that he identified as a female, he could fight female boxers? Did he really say that? Let me hear that one more time, Mr. Plattner, number 38.
6: That's going to be a state question.
7: So it's a state question, but I'm running for federal office.
6: But you don't have an opinion on whether what you think, whether transgender girls should play high school sports or whether they should be banned?
7: I do not think they should be banned.
6: Okay.
7: I think banning people from playing in sports in the gender that they see themselves as and identify as, doing that in a wholesale way is going to be restrictive of people's rights.
1: In the gender that they see themselves as, that they identify as. Are you smoking something? This is the gentleman, of course, with the Nazi tattoo on his chest. Now, did you know the odds of our universe having the exact physical constant needed for life is 1 in 10 to the power of 10 to the power of 123rd? That's a huge number. There aren't enough particles in the universe to write it down.
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1: 888-971-SAGE, 888-971-7243. I am Larry Elder. We are Salem News Channel. Looking forward to this weekend with all of the celebrations surrounding the 250th anniversary of our nation. There's one thing you want to make sure you do not miss. It's called The Shining City, the premiere of the SNC special film, right here exclusively on Salem News Channel. My colleagues, Haley Carrero, Alex Marlowe, Larry O'Connor, and moi, share our views on America's past, present, and future as it relates to one overall question: what does it mean to be an American? The documentary premieres this Saturday at 7 p.m. Eastern, and again at midnight Eastern. If you miss it, do not worry. It's also airing at the same time the following day, Sunday, July 5th, and will be available on demand next week, following our special America 250 weekend coverage, exclusively Salem News Channel. This is a professor on Hassan Piker. He's the pro-Hamas guy, laying out how Donald Trump could win a third term. Number 20.
15: Well, first of all, he and his family have been stealing billions of dollars. That's a lot of corruption, and it's really unprecedented. So if he were to leave the office in 2028, you would imagine the first thing that any new administration would do is conduct an investigation, because it would be very popular among the American people. I also live in China, so I know how these things work. Basically, when someone gets in the office and he's behaving like a tyrant, it usually means he's a tyrant. And it usually means he has no intention of ever leaving office. So I think that given his behavior, I think Trump is intent on a third term. So then the question then is, would he get a third term? And, you know, when Zelensky visited the White House, there was a White House gaggle, and basically a reporter asked Zelensky, hey, why haven't you had an election for the past, 4 years? And you should be out of office. And Zelensky is like, well, we're at war, so we suspend the Constitution. And Trump was like, wait, you can do that? And then Zelensky was like, you like that, don't you? And that's what he might do.
1: I've got a headache.
15: He could also.
1: I've got a headache. So Trump had Zelensky, and Zelensky said, the reason we haven't had an election is because we're having a war. And we suspend our Constitution. Trump said, hey, you can do that? He goes, yeah. So that's what Trump's going to do to get a third. People are sick. Maybe someday there'll be a vaccine. Jason is in Colorado Springs. Jason, you're on the Larry Elder Show.
17: Hello, sir. How are you?
1: I'm well.
17: Yeah. Hey, all these socialist programs that you're mentioning are not really socialist programs. They are just generous welfare programs balanced on the back of capitalism. And that's the only reason they work in, Scandinavian Europe.
1: Well, that's right, and there's a big distinction between a social welfare state and socialism, which is the government ownership of means of production. What these people, most of them, want are a big, fat welfare state. I haven't heard them say, I think government could run Tesla better than Elon Musk. What they're saying is, we deserve this, we deserve this, we deserve this, we deserve this.
17: Yeah, I'm glad we agree. I just wanted to get that across to a lot of people.
1: Appreciate it. Thank you for the call. Graham Platner, the gentleman who said, I just don't think it'd be fair to ban people who identify as men from competing against women. He also says this: we're far closer to getting, quote, universal health care than people think. Number 24.
18: I think we are much closer to universal health care than people think we are. We don't have universal health care. We don't have a single payer system. The reason we have it isn't, or we don't have it, isn't because, like, we haven't written good policy or we don't know what to do. It's simply because there has not been the political will or power to make it a reality. And I believe, after this November, we're going to see a massive increase in people in the House and the Senate who see a universal single-payer system as the future in healthcare in this country, we're going to see a lot more of them. And that's going to allow us to build a lot more power, because at the end of the day, it really is just about power.
1: Well, he's not wrong. Harry Reid said that Obamacare was just one more step toward the ultimate goal, which was single-payer. He said it. What did Obama say? If I was starting from scratch, I'd have single payer. They've always

0: I'm for law and order. Full stop. If you're not, we have nothing in common. Who doesn't want our kids to be able to walk on our streets safe? Who doesn't want to hear kids playing outside again? What parent? I'm a father of six, and I have a grandchild coming in August. Who doesn't want their kids or their grandkids to be raised in a safe area? And you should feel safe, even if you're in New York or in Oklahoma, whatever state you come from. And so when you have a aspiring politician that wants to go to Congress and says that they don't want to enforce our nation's laws, especially when it comes to immigration and understanding the amount of people we're getting out of this country that are gangbangers, are complete thugs, murderers and rapists, they're poisoning our streets. We've had more deaths per year because of fentanyl poisoning than we had in the entire time we were in Vietnam. And they're saying they don't want to get those individuals out of this country. I'm sorry, you absolutely have no place to be serving in Congress. When I first got there 13 years ago, I would never have thought we're in the position we're in today. I mean, unfortunately, the Democrat Party is not the Democrat Party of JFK anymore. It's the Democrat Party of Bernie Sanders, who openly claims to be a socialist.
1: Jim is in Pasadena. Jim, you're on the Larry Elder Show.
2: Yes, Larry. 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Well, he's a moron. So that's it. He's a moron.
1: I couldn't agree with you more. His name is Graham Plattner. Let's hear it again. Number 38.
3: But it's going to be a state question.
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1: 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Just how they identify, how they feel that morning. 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I'm Larry Elder.
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6: News. I'm Deborah Valentine. President Donald Trump speaking to Americans on the 4th of July from the National Mall in Washington, D.C. as the nation observed America 250.
7: In this country, we can achieve the wildest and most impossible dreams, and no dream in history is bigger or more incredible than the one that started on July 4th, 1776.
6: Inclement weather forcing the delay, shortening, or cancellation of many 4th of July events from coast to coast. Extreme heat forced the cancellation of America's National Independence Day parade in the nation's capital. Paul Pelosi, the husband of former House Speaker Nancy Pelosi, is facing a misdemeanor hit-and-run charge after authorities say he allegedly struck a legally parked car on Friday in California's Napa Valley. Deputies say Pelosi drove away, stopping when his vehicle became disabled. No one was hurt. 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
5: The Answer. Breaking news.
8: Lawmakers, along with Governor Gavin Newsom, are drafting a new bill to make it a crime to take election ballots before results are certified. According to Newsom's office, the proposal comes after federal officials began investigating local election offices in states where President Trump lost in 2020. The proposal is also a direct response to a ballot seizure earlier this year. Larry Marino on The Answer with breaking news and talk you can trust.
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0: Hey guys, it's Jennifer Horn. 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
5: 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Eric is in Atlanta. Eric, you're on the Larry Yoda Show. Thank you for calling.
6: Hey, Larry. How are you, man?
5: I'm well, sir.
6: Good. So my comment is this, any nation that will trade democracy for socialism is a country that will trade God for the devil himself, and we've done both.
5: Eric, I agree with you. This is a cancer, and it's metastasizing. The good news is most Americans don't support conservatism, socialism. The bad news is a substantial percentage does. Most of those are young people, and the younger the voter is, the more likely he or she is to support socialism. After this Democrat socialist won her primary yesterday in Colorado, the senator from Colorado named Jen Hickenlooper was asked about these radicals in his party, and he refused to answer directly. That's how scared they are. Number 21.
7: So the winner, Anat Kyrgios, she declined during her campaign to call the attack on the Boulder, Colorado March for Israeli Hostages. She declined to call it an act of anti-Semitism. She has also told local news that America shares responsibility for the 9/11 terrorist attack. Now, she's not the only DSA candidate to make more controversial remarks like this. Do you have any concerns that some of these DSA candidates who have views that are more controversial like this might actually hurt your party, even while they are also bringing energy and enthusiasm?
8: Yeah, and again, you and all the stuff that I've talked to today really wants to talk about what are the differences, are we okay with the differences? I'll tell you what we are united about. We are united that we all have to work to make sure we win the Senate back in November. We've got win back, and we're united to win back the House, and we're united to win back and push back against the White House.
5: Wouldn't answer. So you're okay with a candidate in your state who just won the primary, who, when there was a Jewish march on behalf of the hostages, and someone shouted "Free Palestine" and shot and killed an 82-year-old person? You're okay with her saying she's not sure that was anti-Semitism? That's okay with you? This is why Trump said what he said today, number 52.
9: And they delivered it to Iran, and they took out satchels and sacks of money. In addition to that, they paid tens of billions of dollars. And you know what they got? They got a lot of nuclear research and a lot of weapons and a lot of missiles and an enemy. They actually went on the other side. And how a Jewish person can vote for a Democrat is beyond me.
10: Well, let's
9: because I've been the best president in the history of Israel. And they acknowledge, and by the way, in Israel, I think I was at 99% or something. But Joe, you can't let Iran, whether it's Israel, the Middle East, or not, you can't let Iran have a nuclear weapon.
5: And again, regarding birthright citizenship, Secretary Mullen called it a truly national security risk, number 39.
7: I think the president was spot on this, and the court is absolutely dead wrong on this situation. If you look at the reason for the 14th Amendment, again, this is way outside what has happened, especially with China and their tourist visas that they get to come into the United States or into our territories just simply to give birth. They'll come in the eighth month, maybe 1, 2, 3 weeks left, give birth here, have a child, then they move back to China, raise a person underneath the communist regime, even though they have they're a citizen of the United States, and they come back over here, and in some cases we see that they go to their universities, they're stealing intellectual property, and it's absolutely been a national security issue. This is truly a national security risk that we're having, but were we looking at it? We had a long conversation with the White House yesterday, a long conversation with the President, Tom Holman, Stephen Miller, all of us together are working and saying, okay, how can we protect America and still, at the same time, unfortunately, figure out how to work with the court in this situation.
5: Wow. 888-971-SAG. More of your calls. We come back. Do not leave town. Eldorados, I don't think I've ever been this enthusiastic about a documentary movie as I am about The Story of Everything. 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
14: 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Eldorado's Let Larry Know What's On Your Mind.
15: And one of the reasons why I'm proudest of what the President of the United States has done over these last 18 months is because when he has asked you to go to war, he has given you a defined mission. He's asked you to go and accomplish it. And most importantly, he's given you the tools to kick the hell out of the enemy and to come home safely. That is what you should expect of me, of our great Secretary of War, of the President of the United States. You put on the uniform. You offer to sacrifice, ultimately, for the benefit of this nation. But what you should demand in return is that when we ask you to go and do something, we tell you exactly what we want you to accomplish. That is what this administration has promised. And that is what this administration has delivered on.
16: 888-971-SAGE, 888-971-7243. I am Larry Elder. We are Salem News Channel. J.D. Vance speaking to Naval Aviators. Pennsylvania, swing state. Democrats hold a one-seat majority in their House. Republicans hold a four-seat majority in the Senate. This gentleman is in the House, Republican. His name is Timothy O'Neill. And the Democrat-controlled House threw him out of the chamber over his choice of patriotic attire to celebrate the nation's founding 250 years ago. He had a red, white, and blue outfit, and he literally was kicked out of the chamber. I kid you not. Number 50.
17: Yesterday, I walked on the House floor as I do any other day. I come onto the floor. I make my rounds. I say hi to folks. I go shake everybody's hand. I walked over to our whip, you know, Representative O'Neill, and we were talking, turned around with a House photographer, got a picture, just talking, small talk. And the next thing I know, Whip O'Neill's gone, and he comes back a few minutes later, and he says, hey, you're not going to like this. And I'm like, well, oh, you know, what's up? And he said, Speaker McClinton doesn't like your attire. She thinks you have a costume on. And I said, what? I mean, I was taken back. I'm like, what? You got to be kidding me. He said, yeah, she wants you to leave the floor. So as I'm there, I'm like, listen, I'm not leaving. I'm not going. And then I'm like, you know what? I'm done. Like, I'm not leaving. After we talked, the one of the house security guards come over. You know, the house security's here. He comes over and he goes, "Hey, sir, you know, Speaker McClinton's asking that you either take your jacket off or you leave the House floor." And I'm like, unreal. This is just unbelievable. So instead of taking my jacket off, I walked off the House floor. 2 hours prior, before this happened, the House Democrats, I got this here. This comes from Joanna McClinton's Facebook page, and I'm going to read to you what it says here. "Pride is more than a month of, it's about people. Today and every day, we continue working towards a Pennsylvania where everyone can live authentically, love freely, and feel safe being exactly who they are." And listen, you want to talk about the hypocrites here. You're only able to love freely because the brave men and women died for this flag. Just, they died for our country here. Like, this is complete hypocrisy. You're allowed to wear tennis shoes on the floor. You're allowed to wear top hats. You can wear camo jackets, everything across the board, but don't show up with a patriotic outfit on because you're going to be asked to leave. They were the, I had some of the Democrat members come up to me yesterday who completely disagree with Speaker McClinton. They were asked to dress in pride colors because they were going to do a house photo on the floor. That's okay. We can take our photos for pride, but we can't show up as a patriot and take a photo on, or even you can't even get on a house floor, apparently. The Declaration of Independence was signed here in Philadelphia, right? We're 4 days from 250. You know, our America's 250th, 4 days from the 4th of July. I was born in the bicentennial, baby, so I'll be 50 this year. And listen, most of my legislation are Made in America amendments. I'm the chairman of the America First Caucus here in Pennsylvania. I introduce bills that we give $250 checks out to every family household in Pennsylvania so that we can celebrate America. This is what I stand for. This is what I believe in. I'm just representing my folks back home of who I am. I mean, this is a big celebration coming up. I want to be patriotic. I, why not? What is so wrong with what I have on?
16: He gets kicked off the floor. His name, by the way, is Eric DeVanzo. Republican, represents part of Westmoreland County between Pittsburgh and Greensburg. And the speaker who kicked him out, Joanna McClinton, Democrat representing Southwest Philadelphia. He came to the session wearing a red, white, and blue suit and tie, and he's told he must leave because the suit is inappropriate. This is the open-minded, tolerant people. A substantial percentage of them are ashamed of America, not proud of America. I mentioned the obsession with race. Jennifer Welch is a hard left YouTuber, podcaster. Listen to this, number 9.
18: They don't want people to be able to fail forward the same way they do, because somewhere deep inside them, they know they're not the smartest people in the room. They know they don't have the best ideas in the room. How do we know this? Because they're borrowing ideas from Nazi Germany, a failed experiment that led to a Holocaust of millions of people. But they're trying it again because they're so inferior and they're so terrified that Zoran Mamdani or that Barack Obama isn't white, but they're smarter, they're better looking, they're more liked. And I could go on and on and on down the list. Black excellence or brown excellence exposes white mediocrity, mm-hmm. and they can't stomach it.
16: By the way, the speaker is white. I say again, whoever's called compound interest the strongest force in the universe never encountered white guilt. Donald Trump says Illinois State Rep. LaShawn Ford, it's bringing back the Dred Scott era. I'm not talking about Jim Crow. I'm talking about Dred Scott. We're not talking about Jim Crow. I mean, we're talking about Dred Scott. I mean, we ain't talking about Jim Crow. We're talking about Dred Scott.
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4: 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The Answer.
15: And very specific. Number one, he asks you to ensure that we destroyed Iran's conventional military. And as we sit here today, their navy is at the bottom of the ocean, and they have no ability to project power like they did even 12 months ago. What else did he ask you to do? He asked you to destroy their nuclear program. And now, and trust me, I know because I look at the intelligence estimates, if you look at what our own intelligence says about their nuclear program, they are further away from developing a nuclear bomb than they have ever been since basically the last 20 or 30 years. And that is because of you and because of your hard work.
16: 888-971-SAGE, 888-971-7243. I am Larry Elder. We are Salem News Channel. You hear about this? Washington Post headline, anti-immigration protests march in South Africa as some immigrants leave the country. Thousands of demonstrators have gathered in South Africa to protest illegal immigration. Some of the protests have turned violent. Protesters are accusing illegal aliens of taking away jobs and putting downward pressure on their wages. Some of the protesters reportedly have attacked Asians and Pakistanis who are there legally, but they're often more prosperous and are hiring, in the view of these protesters, hiring illegal aliens and depriving them of jobs and of wages. Some of these protests have turned violent. And a larger number, apparently, of people from Malawi and Nigeria and other neighboring countries like Zimbabwe have returned to their countries fearing there might be violence. Kamala Harris has reached out to Zohran Mamdani and AOC, and you know what this means. It means she is thinking clearly about running for president and realizes where the juice is. Another candidate, likely, is Gavin Newsom, about whom acting AG Todd Blanche said this, number 37.
1: So Governor Gavin Newsom said that he was under an investigation by the DOJ. He called this political targeting. What can you share, at least respond to what his comments were on that matter?
2: I mean, the only thing I'll say about his what he chose to do and what he chose to say is I'm not sure his words are in any way grounded in fact. He'd have to address that. But to the extent there's investigations that are ongoing, I will not talk about them, and neither will anybody behind me or in this department. He can choose to say whatever he thinks helps him. It doesn't make it true. All right, thank you, guys.
16: He's busy right now anyway, getting a billionaire's tax before the voters. I'm Larry Elder. Happy 4th of July, everybody. Happy 2050, America. Say? God bless.
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0: Hey guys, it's Jennifer Horn. Imagine exploring the world's best beaches, turquoise waters, tropical landscapes, island hopping through the Bahamas, Jamaica, the Cayman Islands, and more with me. Join me on the Gulf of America cruise this November 14th through the 21st, along with Scott Jennings and Mike Gallagher.
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0: Don't miss this spectacular five-star luxury voyage of a lifetime traveling with like-minded people as we celebrate America's 250th anniversary. 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
24: Fox News, I'm Deborah Valentine. Delayed by thunderstorms, Washington, D.C.'s America 250 event kicked off at 11 p.m. Eastern Time with a July 4th speech by President Trump pledging this.
25: At 250 years old, we may be the oldest constitutional republic on earth, but our country is just getting started because the best is yet to come.
24: The president also used the speech to call for passage of the Save America Act. Democratic leaders call it Jim Crow 2.0. Vice President J.D. Vance speaking during New York City's July 4th, Sail 4th 250 parade of tall ships.
26: It is a very American thing to ring in 250 years of American history by parading our naval and Air Force might for the world to see.
24: Meanwhile, four fires erupted from the Brooklyn Bridge during Macy's July 4th. 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
27: A crackdown on speeding and drunk drivers is underway for the holiday weekend. The CHP says it's using 100 low-profile patrol cars throughout the state, which blend in with other cars to target speeders and people driving under the influence. Seven people died and over 400 were hurt in more than 850 speed-related crashes during the same period last year, according to the California Highway Patrol. Larry Marino on The Answer with breaking news and talk you can trust.
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1: Welcome in, ladies and gentlemen, boys and girls. Happy 4th of July, America, citizens of the Inland Empire, any small pets and anyone gathered around a radio. It is Daniel West here on a Friday with you. We are broadcasting this evening amidst the fireworks and the food. And it's a pleasure to be with you. 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Voicemail line is 877-590-5843. Shadow producer is remote today, so he's not going to get to any voicemails, but still love to hear from you. We'll get to those in the coming days here on this show on The Morning Answer. A lot has happened this week. Supreme Court made a lot of rulings. A Supreme Court justice did not retire, and the Boston Celtics may have made one of the worst trades in the history of trades. However, we begin, as we always like to do, with what the word has been from the week.
2: What's the word on the street? It's time for the word from the week.
1: Can I call an audible on this? Because I was going to do, and I will do, the word of the week that I wanted to do. But can we talk for a moment about the Supreme Court thing that happened? What is this? How? I just have a question. I know everything is moving very quickly. Actually, I'm going to make Shadow Producer work today. I know it's a holiday, but I'm here. If you're going to be here, he's going to be here. Or he, or she. We don't reveal Shadow Producer's gender or anything. I'm going to find this story. Because even in this fast-paced, we got to get it out of your world. How do you get wrong that a Supreme Court justice is retiring? How do you mess that up? That seems like something that you should probably, and this is a seasoned reporter, so I'm not going to, you know, bash people over here. But how do you mess that one up? Just asking some questions here. NPR had to put out a statement apologizing. And in the statement, I'm like, wait. You did what? I thought y'all were like a big journalistic outlet. I thought y'all had resources and funding. Well, I guess not anymore. Yeah, it does. I guess they don't have funding anymore. I guess that's why this happened. But nonetheless, I'm under the impression that, you know, you got it buttoned up over there. That's what y'all do. Like, you're NPR. All right, you're supposed to be, you have higher standards or something. I don't know. Not that we don't have high standards here, but I'm just saying, like, I thought y'all had it together. However, I'm going to read this for you. Quote, Nina Totenberg misheard an announcement about retirements as she was leaving the U.S. Supreme Court on Tuesday. So, actually, Shadow Producer, let's start this over here. Let's start over from the beginning here, because this is the word from the week. I didn't plan on this, but this is where we're going now. AI with Sam Altman, that can wait. Let's discuss this here. Hit me with the imaging again. Thank you.
2: What's the word on the street? It's time for the word from the week.
1: The word from the week is that a Supreme Court justice is not retiring. Sam Alito is not retiring. Some of you in the listening audience just turned cartwheel. Some of you dropped to your knees and wept. I don't really care where you fall in that. The point is he's not retiring. And the point is NPR said he was. How does this happen? Well, according to NPR, on Tuesday, Nina Totenberg misheard an announcement about retirements as she was leaving a Supreme Court on Tuesday. I just read that. As a result, NPR erroneously claimed that Supreme Court Justice Samuel Alito was retiring, and the headline was atop a lengthy story that recapped his tenure. They put his thing about the tenure? Oh, goodness. Alito was not retiring, however. The story was wrong, and here's what happened. Kelly McBride writes over at NPR. Totenberg, who is a seasoned journalist, by the way, she's been around for years, decades. Okay, so I'm not here to mock. I'm not here to joke. I'm just asking you, how does this happen? Because, like, just to let you behind the scenes a little bit, this is the Inland Empire Answer Friday Rewind. Daniel West here with you. Blessed to be hanging out with you. Happy 4th of July, USA, America.
3: Oh, yeah.
1: Yeah. When I'm producing The Morning Answer, helping to produce, I should say, I'm not the only person there. But occasionally, I'm just saying, we're talking sports. And Jennifer Horn, who hosts the show, might say, what year did the Dodgers win, you know, their 15th straight NL West title? And I'll be like, before we go on air with that, let me just look up the year. So if we're doing that for that kind of stuff, I'm assuming that, you know, the top of the top Supreme Court is like doing due diligence for stuff. And yet here we are. So Totenberg was reporting on the final day, reading from this article again, of the court session on Tuesday. As she was leaving the court, Chief Justice John Roberts was announcing upcoming retirements, as one does. Totenberg wondered why everyone else wasn't leaving and asked someone outside the court. According to her interview that same day on All Things Considered, apparently one thing that wasn't considered was that he wasn't retiring. That's a cheap joke. I don't give me the laugh track for that one. Totenberg asked a bystander what was going on, and the person replied, quote, retirement announcements, end quote. But Totenberg heard the reply in the singular announcement and assumed it was the notice that Alito was retiring. Excuse me for a moment. This is a family show, so I am not going to ask or finish the phrase, you know what you assume, happens when you assume. But let's just say that sometimes when you assume, the first three letters happen out of you and me. Just saying. NPR had the lengthy story about Alito's retirement already written because that's what newsrooms do in anticipation of significant retirements and even deaths. Yeah. Well, thankfully it was retirement because this could have gotten really awkward if she had misheard someone saying like, hey, he's announcing some people who passed away this year.
3: Uh-oh.
1: Totenberg spoke with both her intern who was at the court with her and NPR executive editor Krishnadev Kalamur. Did I get that right?
3: Oh, yeah.
1: You don't know. What are you telling me for? And told them what she heard. Kalamur surfaced the story that NPR had previously prepared for the day. Alito did announce his retirement and published it. The information was also broadcast on NPR airwaves. NPR was offering special live coverage of the court's decision on the birthright citizenship case, which is something a lot of great minds have done over the course of the past week, and we won't really delve into it more because I think that that land has been tilled already, but I haven't heard a lot of people talking about this one. Kalamur said, quote, we profoundly regret the error and the confusion this has caused, and Nina has reached out to Alito to apologize personally. The story was published on NPR's website at 10:51 Eastern and was live for about 5 minutes. It was up for longer periods on some member station websites. It was taken down and replaced with an editor's note at 10:57 a.m., and the error was corrected on the broadcast at 11:07 a.m. What a wild 10 minutes or so that must have been. Justice Alito's getting out of the court. Did he get any congratulations, I wonder? Is someone tuning into NPR? It's like, Justice Alito, great run. Great run. And then he's like, what?
4: A what now?
1: In the minutes after it was published, Totenberg called Kalamur to tell him she was mistaken. Quote, I was looking to see who else was reporting it. Yeah, that's a bad. This isn't good. And realized nobody was reporting it.
3: Uh-oh.
1: And then basically we realized that it was not true. Kalamur said. She called and said, I made a mistake, and we rushed to make a retraction. As I mentioned earlier, Totenberg is one of the most experienced reporters covering the Supreme Court. She's done so for NPR since 1975. Her status contributed to the error. Kalamur said she's the preeminent Supreme Court reporter in the courtroom. So I'm assuming that's what she heard. I'm not telling NPR how to do their jobs, okay? I am, by no means am I saying this is how you do radio. That would be arrogant and also probably wouldn't be correct because I wouldn't. I'm like, here's how you keep a show on the air. Like, I know how to do that. But I'm not going to tell people how to journalize. Is that a word? The fact that I'm asking, and probably made up words, probably a reason why I'm not saying I'm an expert. But I'm just saying, as a layperson who I guess has some information, because, well, I'm here talking to you, so I guess someone trusts me to some extent to be some sort of radio-type adjacent person, I've heard assumed a lot here that I probably shouldn't. If I'm going to break one of the big stories, nay, the big story that could overshadow the announcement on birthright citizenship and everything that happened in the court this week, assume should not be anywhere near there. I would not assume. So I'm assuming that's what she heard, Kalamur said. She's in the room. It's like when we report opinions. I'm not waiting to see what the Times is reporting. It's when Nina says, here's what happened, we do it. And that's the trust you build up. We continue on with apologies and statements from the editor-in-chief at NPR and an attorney who wrote some things as well, and the officer, the public editor, and the public editor, et cetera, et cetera. I'm sorry you messed up. All I'm saying is maybe don't assume. That's the word from the week. Just don't assume. Do a little research. Ask questions. But everyone's fine. No one's retiring yet, and we all enjoy our 4th of July. As Lee Greenwood takes you to break, I have a feeling that's what's going to be on tap for most of the rest of this show, if not the entire rest of this show. Some good old Lee Greenwood. We come back, a moment in America, and a moment in American soccer. It's the Friday Rewind. Next.
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1: Coming up very soon, something I'm excited we're doing. A little moment in America appears. But let's take care of some business first. It is the Friday Rewind. Daniel West with you here. Happy 4th of July. It is.
2: Oh, yeah.
1: Not just any 4th of July. It is America 250. Can you believe it?
2: Oh, yeah.
1: We've made it to 250 years of this great American country. And I'm really glad to spend it with you. Hope you're having a wonderful day. 877-590-5843 is the voicemail line number, or at Dan West Radio on Instagram. I may post for the first time in months because I usually do a fireworks pick.
2: Oh, yeah.
1: So there's a chance that if you hop on social media in the next couple hours, you'll see something from me, which that is not at all a tease to get you on social media. That's actually maybe reason to stay away. Anyway.
0: It's time for the Town Hall or Red State or Hot Air article of the week.
1: We turn it over to Bob Hoag at redstate.com, who writes about something that happened this week that was one of the great moments in American sports history. I'm not saying that lightly.
2: Oh, yeah.
1: Goal, writes the article. U.S. men's soccer overcomes garbage red card, disallowed scores to achieve epic World Cup victory. So Bob Hoag writes his experience over at townhall.com. He said, as I watched Wednesday night's FIFA World Cup game, this happened on Wednesday night, between United States and Bosnia and Herzegovina. It's crazy they had to play both of them. Bosnia in the first half, Herzegovina in the second half. That wasn't good enough for you. That was like Johnny Carson trying to be bad. Don't applaud that. He thought to himself, this is why so many Americans don't love soccer. Disallowed goals, overly dramatic performances following minor injuries, and a... we apologize for that language.
3: Uh-oh.
1: Red card that threatened to pull victory from the hands of the Americans. By the end, though, Bob Hoag says he was a believer. As the team pulled together and thrashed out an epic 2-0 victory despite being a man down for 36 minutes. Dos Acero. I'm going to write that down. Remind you about Dos Acero. Maybe this is the final thought. I don't know. Dos Acero was like a big, powerful score in American soccer history. The red card is so devastating because not only does it result in the penalized player being kicked out, kind of like basketball with a flagrant foul, but you can't replace him. So it's like an ultimate power play in hockey, basically. Bob Hoag writes. Meaning now your opponent has one more than you do. Even worse, the player is banned from the next game. So the U.S. will advance to the round of 16 without one of its best scorers. That best scorer, of course, is Flo Ballerin, who I would argue is America's, at the moment at least, most popular birthright citizen. You know the story of how Flo Ballerin came to the U.S.? His mom is a Nigerian London woman, just came to visit her sister while she was pregnant. And the airline at the end was like, you can't fly back. She's like, okay, I'll have the baby in New York. She had the baby in New York, went back to London. They lived their lives. And then all of a sudden, it's, you know, pick a time for your soccer country allegiance. And his mom's like, Flo, you know where you were born. And the U.S. said, we could use a striker. All right. Now, we don't have the replay here, but I will describe the play. Essentially, Flo is going for the ball, and he steps on somebody's leg, which could get really nasty.
3: Uh-oh.
1: Like, I'm not going to lead you down the rabbit hole of some of these unsavory soccer energies. Injuries, rather. By the way, this is the Friday Rewind. Daniel West hanging out with you on this America 250 4th of July holiday.
2: Oh, yeah.
1: So he steps on the guy's leg, and as they say in soccer, it studs up, which means that the cleats, which are, I mean, they're almost like swords. Like, these cleats are very sharp, very pointy, blade almost, I should say, not swords, but like kind of blades, like the studs. It's kicking him in the back of the ankle and the leg. So yes, that is, it's the same, I would say, letter of the law penalty as if you're in an NFL game and you have your head down, just trying to make a play on the ball, and next thing you know, you hit the guy in the head, and it's a helmet-to-helmet hit. Yes, you probably are going to get thrown out for targeting, but it doesn't always mean that you're actually trying to hit the guy in the head. Similar thing in soccer here. But the difference is, if you get thrown out of an NFL game, they just replace you with someone. Here, you're just down to 10 men. So Bob Hoag writes, does this look like an intentional effort? No, it wasn't. He'd understand if he'd punched the guy, but this sort of thing could happen on any play. And then he references Messi, who did not get penalized. But let's be real. It's Messi. Like, you know, he has a different name. Messi. The reason it bothers Bob Hoke so much is that even though there was no dark intent, the savage punishment at least gives the appearance of someone putting a thumb on the scale, just like California's mail-in ballot system. Okay, that's funny. But let's move on to nice things, shall we? Not only did the United States not fold their tent after the massive setback, but they kept coming, which led to a beautiful Malik Tillman goal. And he writes, how does Malik Tillman move the ball like that on this free kick? It was a beautiful free kick. Right over the wall, right over the men who were trying to block it. Curves it in like a slider in baseball with your foot. It was a beautiful goal.

0: What's up with the offsides? He writes. He remembers in his 20s realizing that he'd never been to Europe, and so he bought a Eurorail pass that would show up at train stations, pick destinations at random. Bob Hope writes, it was one of the greatest trips of his life. What he did not plan on, however, was that the World Cup was underway. Really? You know, Bob Hoag's wife is Roxanne Hoag, who's a friend of the Morning Answer. Maybe we should get him on the show. I mean, we know people. Anyway, he decided to try to get into it at various bars and become a fan. He couldn't. It was like a sleep fest every game. 1-0 or 0-0. But he says, I don't know what's changed or if the game has, because when I've been trying to watch games when I can, I've frankly been entertained. That's almost certainly helped by the cup being hosted by the U.S. and he'll also give a little credit to Canada and Mexico and the American team doing well. That and the fact that Americans are showing amazing patriotism and love for the country. And then he closes with, on to the next round, a round of 16 battle with Belgium on Monday. Keep rocking it, U.S. MNT. Bob Hoag wrote that over at redstate.com if you want to check it out. Redstate.com. Okay. I'm excited about this because apparently a few months ago, my staff here on the show sent in a request for an official liner from our big imaging guy. Something called a moment in America. So how this is going to work, at least according to the sheet here, I'm going to introduce this, and then an audio clip that is a moment of something happening in America is going to play. So we will together here on this America 250, 4th of July, we will unveil, Mr. Announcer, please.
1: It's time for a moment in American history.
0: All right, here we go.
2: Any reaction to Bad Bunny being chosen as the Super Bowl?
0: No!
3: I didn't even know who Bad Bunny was, but it sounds like a terrible decision, in my view, from what I'm hearing. What's that?
2: How come?
3: Well, it sounds like he's not someone who appeals to a broader audience, and I think, you know, there's so many eyes on the Super Bowl, a lot of young, impressionable children, and I think, in my view, you would have Lee Greenwood, a role model, doing that, not somebody like this.
2: Thank you, Mr. Speaker.
1: This has been another moment in American history.
0: Really? That's what we did. That's what we did with the power of the imaging in the show. Okay. All right, guys. Okay. When we come back, America is celebrating 250 years. Some people are also celebrating a very momentous birthday. And they're right here in the Inland Empire. You hear it next. It's the Rewind.
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5: Fox News. I'm Deborah Valentine. Delayed by thunderstorms, Washington, D.C.'s America 250 event kicked off at 11 p.m. Eastern Time with a July 4th speech by President Trump pledging this.
6: At 250 years old, we may be the oldest constitutional republic on earth, but our country is just getting started because the best is yet to come.
5: The president also used the speech to call for passage of the Save America Act. Democratic leaders call it Jim Crow 2.0. Vice President J.D. Vance speaking during New York City's July 4th, Sail 4th 250 parade of tall ships.
7: It is a very American thing to ring in 250 years of American history by parading our naval and Air Force might for the world to see.
5: Meanwhile, four fires erupted from the Brooklyn Bridge during Macy's July 4th. 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
8: L.A. County is set to receive an additional $200 million from Governor Gavin Newsom's wildfire relief fund. Supervisor Catherine Barger's office said about $142 million will help pay for projects in both burn areas to more utility lines underground to reduce the risk of a future fire being sparked by downed power lines. Additional funds were approved to replace fire hydrants and water meters. Larry Marino in the Answer Newsroom.
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1: Happy 4th of July. Happy Independence Day 2026, everyone. Welcome back. It is the Inland Empire Answer Friday Rewind. Daniel West, very glad to be with you on this 4th of July, this momentous 4th of July 2026, 250 years of this wonderful, great United States. Broadcasting to you tonight amidst the fireworks from the studios here. AM 590. Well, as you know, you may have heard, in fact, I just told you, but in case you had missed it, maybe just tuning in, maybe you're visiting for the World Cup and you are not from here, or maybe you just literally live under a rock, it is America's 250th birthday. And if you don't know, now you know. Glory. Someone else is celebrating a birthday today. Actually, some people are celebrating a birthday. Not today, I shouldn't say today, but recently. Two SoCal twins. Well, actually, that's redundant. Wow, that's a find right there. I can't say two twins. What are we doing? It's time for the Super Local segment, and a pair, I should say, of SoCal siblings, identical twins, are celebrating, drum roll please, how many years, Mr. Shadow Producer? Why would this be a big story? How many years are they celebrating? The correct answer is 90 years! Byron and Guy Kinsman are 90 years old. They celebrated their birthday late June. Is that what it is here? Late June? Yes, June 30th. See, I checked it, unlike the people at NPR with the Sam Alito stuff. Thank you. If you missed that, you can find the podcast, am590.info or danwestradio.com. A lot of assumptions were made, and that's how we ended up with an announcement that Samuel Alito was retiring. When he was not retiring. Let's hear from these twins.
2: We've spent most of our lives together.
3: And that bond is even more special when you're an identical twin. This is Byron and Guy Kinsman as babies. And even now, at 90 years old, they still finish each other's sentence.
2: It's really been a blessing to be able to stay together.
3: Earlier this month, their families got together in Temecula to celebrate Bi and Guy's 90th birthday.
2: It is rare. And we just thank the good Lord that we're healthy enough to have celebrated together.
3: With their families by their side, they shared just how special it's been to go through life together.
4: He was good in English and history, and I was good in math. So I would take his math tests, and he'd take my English tests for me.
1: It's like something Hot Chocolate Jose was admitting to last week on the show. Let's hear a little more from it's the Inland Empire Answer Friday Rewind. Daniel West hanging out with you, and shout out to these two. From Temecula, Guy and Bi, 90 years old, celebrating almost on the 250th birthday of America. It was close enough. Let's hear from him.
3: And even now, there's still the occasional question of who's who.
4: On the phone, definitely. We sound alike. And so on the phone, people do get mixed up on that. And even our grandchildren at times have problems.
2: We were much alike until I got heavier than he. I've always been about 15 pounds heavier than him.
3: Both men are thankful to be in good health and to be just as close now as they were back then.
4: We've had wonderful families. We've had wonderful kids. Never had a problem with any of them. Grandchildren, we've never had a problem with. So I can't say, there's been change there. We've just been very fortunate.
1: What a beautiful story. How about that? By the way, we did some quick research here on the show, and according to our research, which was, what was the website? PercentageCalculator.com. They have been alive for 36% of America's history. Wow. 90 years and America's 250. That's wild. That's crazy. Wow. They've seen a lot. I know I'm saying something that's very obvious. All right. In other local news, this one for the sports people out there, former Dodger pitcher Joe Kelly has a new job, and if you are near Corona High School, you may be seeing some of Dodgers legend Mariachi Joe Kelly. The Panthers, go Panthers, I'm not taking sides, I just say that anytime there's a school mascot around, have hired former Dodgers reliever Joe Kelly to be a pitching coach. He's a former Panther, two-time World Series champion, and on social media, the high school baseball team said, "Welcome home, Joe." An amazing addition to the coaching staff. There's also a Houston Astro who took a job as a batting coach somewhere. I couldn't resist. I'm sorry. And finally, if you're looking for some fireworks, as we're recording here, it's getting close. I'm looking outside. The sun is throwing me off. This, you know, daytime, going to bed, and it's like 8 o'clock and the sun's still up. It's kind of freaking me out. So there still may be some time. I figured that you might want a list of all of the places that are having fireworks. So maybe you're going to try to find a spot, or you're kind of near some places and you want to see where the fireworks are going off. So here we go. Without further ado, this is the list, courtesy of ABC7, of all the places that fireworks are happening, not only in Southern California, but specifically right here in Riverside and San Bernardino County. So are you ready? I think we're going to do this with, you know, the proper way we do things around here.
5: Number one.
1: Corona. Evening, it started already, so it's at 5, but the fireworks will begin at 9 p.m.
5: Number two.
1: Eastvale 4th Fest. Fireworks start. Okay, fireworks are going to start at 9 pretty much everywhere.
5: Number three.
1: Lake Elsinore fireworks. Fireworks at 9 p.m. I think we're going to notice a pattern here.
5: Number four.
1: Moreno Valley at the Moreno Valley Civic Center Amphitheater. Seating is first come, first serve. I don't think you can pre-sale tickets anymore for the articles. It'll start at 9 p.m. If you're just around these places, it's like going to the Rose Bowl. Back when the Rose Bowl had fireworks when I was a lad. Used to go to Pasadena and see the fireworks. It was a great tradition. And then fires happened, and they said, we can't do that anymore. And now they do a drone show, which I'm sure is great, but I want to hear the fireworks, so I don't do that anymore. But side note, away. If you're just near these areas, maybe you can catch some fireworks. So Moreno Valley is having them.
5: Number five.
1: Palm Springs. The fireworks will start at 9:15, visible from the pool area at the Palm Springs Swim Center and Sunrise Park. Hey, by the way, 877-590-5843. If you heard one of the fireworks places tonight that's having fireworks here in San Bernardino and Riverside County, let me know if I helped you out in any way.
5: Number six.
1: Temecula, Ronald Reagan Sports Park, Rancho Vista Road. Those start at 9 p.m. Maybe our friends, Guy and Bai, the 90-year-old twins, will be there.
5: Number seven.
1: In San Bernardino County, Big Bear Lake, where the motorboats are putting, fireworks begin between 8:45 and 9:15 p.m., running for about 30 minutes, and they've moved the location of those by like a little bit because of Jackie and Shadow.
5: Number eight.
1: At Emmanuel Baptist Church, Ball Fields, Baseline Street, Highland will have fireworks starting at 9 p.m.,
5: Number nine.
1: I'm running out of imaging, so we got to keep moving. Ontario, West Wind Park, 8:45 p.m. A fireworks show. A drone show at 8:40. Now, this is living right here. This is living. Give them the applause. This is how you do it. You kill two birds with one stone. Actually, can I say that? Is Peter going to get in trouble? I don't think my family likes when I say that. You can score two goals with one ball. Is that work? I don't know. What do we... they do a fireworks show and a drone show.
5: Number two.
1: That's right. They do two of them. That's not at all confusing because I've just been listing things, so don't start going back to number two.
5: Number two.
1: Okay, two fireworks shows. That's happening at a West Wind Park. So at 8:45, there will be a drone show, and at 9 p.m., there will be fireworks show, if I'm reading this correctly. Did we do number nine? Anyway, we don't need the numbers anyway. The final one's here at the RC Epicenter. Rancho Cucamonga will have one at 9 p.m. Tickets are $15 per person. Maybe you want to check some details to see if you're still a little late for that because you got a couple hours. And Rialto at Jerry Eves Park. It'll be $7 on the day of the event and a 9 p.m. fireworks start. So maybe if you're a last-minute person, maybe if you're just trying to find something to do here on this 4th of July, there you go. And if you don't know, as we like to say around here, well, now you know.
6: And if you don't know, now you know. Glory, glory!
1: Before we go to break, I'm being told that we have yet another moment in America. I hope this is better than the last one, which was just an excuse to get Bad Bunny back on the show, I will never enjoy hearing Bad Bunny mentioned on the show. They know that. That's why they did that. But let's hear this one. Another moment in America?
7: It's time for A Moment in American History.
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1: Okay, just because it's a moment that happened in American history doesn't mean that it's a good moment. 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Why? When we come back, some final thoughts on America. I pay off the story of why 2-0 is so significant a score in U.S. soccer, and hopefully a moment in America that's worthy of the imaging that we produce. Thanks for joining us. Happy 4th of July. There's more up ahead. It's The Rewind.
0: 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The Answer.
9: 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Jennifer Horn here, and I say, why go to each place separately when we can see all of them on one trip with me, Mike Gallagher, and Scott Jennings.
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9: Hey guys, it's Jennifer Horn. 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
1: Happy birthday, America. It is awesome to be with you here on this 4th of July. Daniel here. It's time for some final thoughts. If you have any final thoughts, you can always leave them on our voicemail line, 877-590-5843. It's great. It really is. You know, I think about being born in this country and growing up being just taught by my mom, who has deep roots in the East Coast, right in the heart of the American Revolution. She wasn't around for it, but she grew up teaching her kids just how much of a blessing it is to live in America and how great this country is. So I'm not here to say everything's perfect. Shut up if you think there's something you don't like. I'm not even saying that. I'm just saying sit back in a few hours, enjoy some fireworks, and as they're playing the music and you know, the flags out there, just take a moment and bask. And man, we got pretty good here. And if you don't believe me, well, there are some people who have been coming into this country for the World Cup who are saying it. And I think that's what's been really awesome. Even if we have all kind of said, you know, we got problems, high gas and over here, and then people fussing about this over here, they fussing over that. We had some guests join us and say, hey, you guys got ranch dressing? You guys got air conditioning? You guys got these really cool stadiums and some really friendly people? And we say, yeah, actually we do. Speaking of soccer, the final thought today, this might be an odd one on the 4th of July, but I feel like everyone here at AM 590 has covered all of the deep political things of the day, and those were my America thoughts, so I'll just close with this. 2-0 means 2-0 in Spanish. The U.S. won 2-0 over Bosnia and Herzegovina on Wednesday to move to the World Cup quarterfinals. The round of 16. I don't know what final it is going out, but it's the round of 16, Sweet 16. And again, they won that 2-0. That is a very meaningful scoreline in the history of U.S. soccer. The U.S.'s greatest rival in international soccer is Mexico. And over the years, there has been a trend, for whatever reason, that the U.S. in key games will win and beat Mexico 2-0. Most famously, in the World Cup, one of the last times that they advanced in the World Cup. In fact, I think it's the only time outside of that 1930 third place that we're still holding over everyone's heads celebrating, which is great, but, you know, most of us weren't around. Those twins were around for it, I think. The Temecula twins we talked about earlier, who are celebrating 90th birthdays. Is that my wrath right? Were they around for that? I think so. Anyway, outside of that, the only time that the U.S. has really done anything in the World Cup was 2002 when they played Mexico, and guess what the scoreline was? 2-0. When they played Mexico the last time to reach, or in qualifying rather, in 2022 to try to reach the World Cup. In the qualifying phase, they won 2-0. When they qualified for the World Cup in 2014, they won 2-0. It is a scoreline that if you go through American soccer history, in fact, if you Google 2-0, you will find numerous examples of 2-0 being a key scoreline when they play Mexico. And I think it's just a great magical U.S. soccer number, because guess who they beat by the score of 2-0? It was Bosnia and Herzegovina this time. But then I looked up and said, hey, it's 2-0. All right. I'm nervous. We have two more of these, apparently. Let's hit this because we have the imaging for it. A moment in America. Guys, we got to get better. The first one was Lee Greenwood being referenced as a Super Bowl performer by Speaker Johnson. The second one was Hank Johnson, representative, saying that he was concerned Guam was going to tip over. What in the world do you guys have lined up? Please let it be something good and powerful. Please.
2: It's time for A Moment in American History. Oh, boy.
3: If you had told us 1 year ago that we were going to come in third in Iowa, we would have given anything for that. And you know something? You know something? Not only are we going to New Hampshire, Tom Harkin, we're going to South Carolina and Oklahoma and Arizona and North Dakota and New Mexico. And we're going to California and Texas and New York. And we're going to South Dakota and Oregon and Washington and Michigan. And then we're going to Washington, D.C. to take back the White House.
1: Unbelievable.
2: This has been another moment in American history.
1: Did AI help you guys? What is this? What? This is what you did with the time and resources you had. Howard Dean screwed. Okay, I'll give you one more chance. One more chance, please. Something. All right, just a few rules here, okay? Like, because I'm not even going to ask for any more politicians, because I don't even know what you guys are going to come up with, just like Jasmine Crockett and MTG fighting. I don't know. I don't want to go down that road. I don't trust you with that one. Can we just get something to close the show here today? Something that is just speaks to America, that's something, if not powerful, at least appropriate and resonates for the 4th of July. Can we get something, please? You have something. Okay. For the final time, a moment in America.
2: It's time for a moment in American history.
4: Woo! America, 1776. We are the champs.
2: This has been another moment in American history.
1: Okay, NASCAR driver Ricky Stenhouse Jr. celebrating his win by shouting out America and the fact that we indeed are the champs in 1776. Okay, you know what? Given everything that led up to that, I'll allow it. That'll do it for the Inland Empire Answer Friday Rewind. Thank you so much for listening. Shout out to the shadow producer, Radar, Hot Chocolate Jose, the staff here at AM590, everyone who allows this show to happen. I'm very grateful for them. I'm grateful to you, and I'm grateful for these here United States. God willing, we'll talk very soon, and until then, bye.
0: 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The Answer. 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AM 590. The Answer is the talk of the Inland Empire with voices you can trust. The Morning Answer with Jennifer Horn, Hugh Hewitt, Larry Elder, and Dennis Prager. 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
5: News. I'm Deborah Valentine. Delayed by thunderstorms, Washington, D.C.'s America 250 event kicked off at 11 p.m. Eastern Time with a July 4th speech by President Trump pledging this.
6: At 250 years old, we may be the oldest constitutional republic on earth, but our country is just getting started because the best is yet to come.
5: The president also used the speech to call for passage of the Save America Act. Democratic leaders call it Jim Crow 2.0. Vice President J.D. Vance speaking during New York City's July 4th, Sail 4th 250 Parade of Tall Ships.
7: It is a very American thing to ring in 250 years of American history by parading our naval and Air Force might for the world to see.
5: Meanwhile, four fires erupted from the Brooklyn Bridge during Macy's July 4th. 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
8: Two people have been arrested after three Los Angeles County Sheriff's deputies were injured during a post-World Cup celebration in East Los Angeles. The deputies were assigned to Whittier Boulevard shortly before midnight, June 30th. To help maintain public safety after Mexico's FIFA World Cup victory over Ecuador. Several hundred people gathered outside following Mexico's victory, with authorities saying the atmosphere became increasingly volatile. Larry Marino on The Answer with breaking news and talk you can trust.
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8: My guest is Michael Flood. He's the CEO of the L.A. Regional Food Bank, and he's joining us right now. Michael, good to talk with you again.
15: Good to talk to you, Larry.
8: Explain to our listeners what the food bank, the regional food bank, how this works. If you have somebody who's, you know, hungry and in on the streets, or, you know, their family doesn't have the resources right now in this economy to pay the rent and eat, there are folks ready and willing to feed you, right, or to help out. And you're kind of
15: absolutely,
8: you're kind of in the center of the hub of this. Explain what your organization is.
15: Absolutely. Yeah, and again, thanks for having me on. I appreciate it. And just to start with that part of it, for people looking for food assistance in Los Angeles County, they can go to the food bank's website, lafoodbank.org, and click on Find Food and see which food pantries are in their area when they're open, or if they don't have access to a computer or the internet, they can call 211 and get that information. And there are lots of organizations throughout Los Angeles County, the area that we're serving, that are providing food, groceries, also meals, and just other help and assistance to people who need it. And behind the scenes is the LA Regional Food Bank. We've been around for now more than 50 years, started in a very humble fashion with a gentleman by the name of Tony Collier picking up donated food in his pickup truck in the Pasadena area. And we've grown significantly through the years in terms of acquiring and collecting food.
8: That is an interesting beginning as it evolved. And how has it grown from that original model? Has it been the same, or has it adapted? And has the food you're interested in also changed over the years as people have kind of become more health conscious?
15: It certainly has grown, and our resources and the sources of food coming in are from retailers, manufacturers, farmers, growers, certainly the general public also supporting the efforts. But, you know, we grow a lot of food in the United States, particularly in California, and a lot of that food never gets sold through retail channels or through food service channels. And that's how food banks got going many years ago, to really capture that food, the wholesome part of it. And we focus, yes, very much on the nutritious items as much as possible, ranging from fresh produce, perishables, frozen protein, to, yes, shelf-stable and other items, to provide a kind of a, as much as possible, a full plate of food going out to partner agencies and eventually to people. So the scale has increased. We now have three facilities, one in the city of Industry, our longtime home now in the city of Los Angeles, just south of downtown in South LA, and a newer distribution hub in Long Beach. Since we cover Los Angeles County, it's been very helpful to have more than one location to both bring the food in and get the food out to partner agencies and through food bank programs.
16: The food bank is a pretty extensive network. And where do volunteers fit into this? Do volunteers help you, you know, load things up? Or what role is there for volunteers?
15: The volunteer part of the program is absolutely critical. In 2025, we had 36,000 people volunteer their time for the LA Regional Food Bank at our either Industry or South LA distribution centers, or at some of these mobile distributions in the community that we run. And that doesn't even include all of the volunteers who help our 600 partner agencies throughout LA County. These partner agencies, food pantries and other organizations, nonprofit and faith-based organizations, also rely heavily on volunteers to be able to do that work. So very important part, a lot of information at lafoodbank.org, the volunteer program. People can click on there and see how to volunteer, where we need them, what days we need them. And it's really important. About a third, you know, we certainly, given the effort involved, our, you know, volunteer kind of labor makes up about a third of the overall labor to make this thing go, because we have certainly paid staff as far as, you know, truck drivers, warehouse workers, program staff, other staff necessary to run the entire operation. And safe to say, we couldn't do it without the volunteers.
16: Now let's talk a little bit about those who utilize the service and whether there's a stigma around, you know, getting food for free, whether people are not bashful, how you address that. Because there have got to be some folks out there. We're all kind of struggling with the high gasoline prices and, you know, rent and utilities, and everything still feels like it's going up, you know, here in California. How do you know, you know, whether this is something that you have a right to use and you want them to use it? I mean, because there are people who are going to have pride saying, no, I'd rather go without than eat. And that's not good.
15: Yes, we're here to help and want to provide help to people who are, again, just struggling to make ends meet. And, you know, things like the LA wildfires in January 2025 kind of bring that home, you know, as far as, you know, someone can be, you know, in a fine situation one day and the next day finding they need, you know, help with food and many other resources. You know, we live in a world, unfortunately, that things can change very quickly. Someone's circumstances can change very quickly. We've also been working with the USC Dornsife School to kind of measure the level of food insecurity in Los Angeles County. Their most recent report that you can find at on either the food bank website or USC Dornsife's website shows that one in four households are struggling to meet their food needs in Los Angeles County. It's sort of a very high number of, and again, that can be seniors, that can be, you know, individuals, that can be families with children. A huge number of people really struggling. And we're seeing some cutbacks in federal programs also. And then you mentioned the inflation impact. seems like every month the inflation reports that come out, you know, just signify more pressure on everyone's budgets, including food prices, continue to go up. So, yeah, I mean, this is really meant to provide help and assistance to people. There are programs like, you know, the CalFresh program, the WIC program, other programs that play a very important role in helping people. And we encourage people who are eligible for those programs to really take a look and see if they can receive help from those programs. But there are a lot of people in addition to that who need help and may not qualify for programs. One thing we're finding over and over again is, you know, given our cost of living in Los Angeles County and throughout the Southland, a lot of people who are now solidly middle income are not eligible for any program, but again, can't meet the overall household budget. And we find, unfortunately, that food is sort of what's left over. People, you know, make their rent payment, meet their other basic expenses, and you know, whatever's left over in the budget for food is whatever's left over. And unfortunately for many people, there's a shortfall there of several days, every month of needing some type of help.
16: Yeah. I was thinking maybe you see a bit of a busier time at the end of the month when, you know, if people are employed and, you know, making the rent payment at the beginning of the month and having to, you know, the car payment and get the gas for the car and some of the other expenses, there's more month left than money, right?
15: Yes, absolutely. And, you know, we kind of look at that and track it. It does seem like it does usually build as the month goes on, but it's very steady. You know, for let's take an example, a senior citizen living on Social Security. Well, they know the situation, unfortunately, they're in every month because their Social Security benefits are not changing and they can see the cost of everything is increasing. So, you know, for some, they already know they're in a situation where they're going to be short for the month and they need to look for help and assistance. And again, that's a place where a food pantry or other program can be extremely helpful to whether it be a senior or family or other individual who needs that type of help.
16: Yeah. There are a lot of different programs. You mentioned 600 agencies, different things. I think of the Meals on Wheels program and seniors who qualify for this, and they should take advantage of these things because, you know, some of it's difficult for some of our older population to actually prepare healthful meals or go out and make sure they have all the ingredients together. And these things can really help. A lot of places deliver, don't they?
15: They do. You know, Meals on Wheels programs are great programs in providing help. We have a senior program where we're focusing more on groceries for seniors who are still preparing meals or having someone in their household prepare meals for them. And that program is very popular also. You know, and it just, one thing, Larry, I just kind of think about is it's been what, 6+ years, since the pandemic hit. And,
16: right.
15: You know, here, especially locally, you know, we can think back to that time where, you know, that impacted so many people. And this stigma issue, I think, does still exist, and we understand that. But we've had so many things happening here locally in the last, you know, 6+ years that I think, you know, for a lot of people, they're like, well, you know, I need the help and, you know, and I can go to this distribution and get, you know, things like fresh produce and things that are very expensive in a grocery store to help feed themselves and feed their families. So it's still there. I totally agree with you. But I think also circumstances in the last 6 years have shifted things a little bit.
16: Yeah, and I think of certain industries, the restaurant industry, a lot of the people worked in that have never really fully recovered, and some new factors like the minimum wage that kicked in that's so high that businesses are having to cut back just to survive. It's just very sad. Michael Flood, I want to thank you for your time. What we're talking about is not sad. It's the LA Regional Food Bank. They do some pretty amazing things. And we're out of time. Again, if you're interested in finding out more, what's the website?
15: LAfoodbank.org, and always a pleasure to be on, Larry. Thanks so much.
16: Appreciate you and all you're doing. Thank you. Claudia Keller is the chief executive at Second Harvest Food Bank, and she is joining us to tell us about their programs and what they do. And thank you so much for taking time to be with us on our program today.
17: It's a pleasure to be here, and thanks again for helping us raise awareness, Larry. We appreciate it.
16: I think of Orange County when I hear the word Second Harvest. You've been around a while, haven't you?
17: That's right. We were founded in 1983, so we've been at it for over 40 years.
16: Right. And what is a food bank? Just start kind of some basic definitions.
17: Sure. So that's a great question. There's often a lot of confusion between a food bank and a food pantry. A food bank is a large organization whose primary mission is to source food in bulk quantities. We're talking millions of pounds a year. And the purpose, we exist really to support a pantry network here in Orange County. Some food banks do their own distributions. We do not. We stay in our lane and source. This year, we will have sourced 42 million pounds for our 250 food pantry partners here in the county. So we are a logistical organization, and we sit on about 120,000 square feet in the heart of Orange County.
16: I was going to have you kind of describe, is it a warehouse, a giant building? What would I see inside there?
17: Sure. So like most nonprofits, you see a small administrative office with a kind of traditional functions, but really the bulk of our building, 100,000 square feet, and we don't call it a warehouse, we call it a distribution center, because that's really what we do here. We source food, we take it in, we inventory it, and then we very intentionally distribute it out to 350 points of distribution with a fleet of over 25 vehicles that range from a pickup truck for our farm to 53-foot refrigerated tractor trailers. So again, think of a supermarket and how they have a headquarters. We are the headquarters, and our partners are our distribution points.
16: And the idea is not to store stuff in a warehouse, but to get it in, get it inventoried, and get it right out.
17: That's right. And that's why we don't call it a warehouse. We do try to keep some a balance in case of an emergency. So we manage, inventory management is a big part of what we do. And like a retail grocer, we're dealing with dry goods, we're dealing with bulk goods, we're also dealing with a lot of fresh protein, dairy, produce. So again, the bulk of what we do is logistics and distribution.
16: So how do you get what you get to bring through there? Is it relationships you've built out? Is it stores that come to you and say, hey, look, you know, we're going to, this is going to last a little bit longer, but we want to move it to you? Kind of explain how things get to you.
17: So we have various channels of food sourcing. The one most people think of is donations from the public. And a lot of people are surprised to know that we really don't take individual donations here. We're just too big. We do route individuals' donations. If you clean your pantry and you have some food that still has life, we suggest that folks take that directly to a pantry. We source, as you correctly noted, from large grocery retailers, both bulk donations and then donations of we rescue food from individual grocery locations. We do almost 1,000 pickups a week throughout Orange County ourselves and in partnership with our network. We also receive commodities from the USDA. That's been in place for, God, almost as long as food banking, 40 years. And this year, this coming year, we'll probably buy between $3 and $4 million worth of food. So we do buy healthy food, eggs, produce, lean protein, healthy grains. So in all of our channels, we really are attempting to provide as balanced a set of options for the folks that we serve. So they have the backbone of a healthy diet and, you know, also the occasional box of cookies or a nice bottle of juice.
16: There you go. How stable is the food supply that you have access to? Is it pretty stable, or does it really vary and you find yourself, as you mentioned, shoring it up, buying things?
17: Yeah, it can vary. We all know what happened during COVID, and we dealt with that. We were very adversely affected by the egg crisis brought about by the avian flu and how expensive eggs got. So that affected our supply chain. We tend to react to supply chain issues by trying to purchase food to try to make up those nutritional gaps. But that's a really tough way to do it. As you know, we are in an election year, and fundraising is always at the pleasure of those that support us. So it's a fine balance for us how much we're going to try to source through purchases by working with the government, and then by managing our donated channels.
16: Do you get a sense, Claudia Keller, of the need out there just on the volume that you push through? I mean, does anybody call you and say, oh, stop it, Claudia, we can't take any more. We're everybody's being fed and we don't need it? Or, you know, can you get a sense of the need and whether it's greater, the same, or less in your position?
17: Well, certainly nobody's calling us and crying uncle. There's nobody whose shelves are full, unfortunately. And really, since 2019, we've only seen the need go up. The pandemic was an anomaly and need spiked historically. And honestly, we've not returned to that level of need, that urgency of need when unemployment became so high due to the shutdown. However, we've not seen need go down to pre-pandemic levels. And ever since the COVID era financial supports from federal and state governments, rent abatement, loan abatement, we've only seen the need go up here in Orange County. That we couple that with the changing requirements for federal safety net programs like CalFresh. We've only seen the need go up, and we anticipate that that need will go up tremendously in the coming year. People are surprised to know that there's officially 369,000 food insecure individuals, but we have a sense that it's more. We serve close to 500,000 people every month. So we know that the economic situation, inflation, changes to the safety net are impacting people's ability to procure food for their families.
16: Wasn't it the CalFresh program that had a work requirement added of 20 hours to some folks, and other people weren't going to be qualifying anymore? There were some changes, right, at the beginning of June.
17: There's been lots of changes, some having to do with immigration status, some having to do with time limits. And what you're referencing is a requirement that compels some folks that had exemptions to their CalFresh benefits and have had work requirements, age restrictions, caregiver details all increased to put, quite frankly, a harder burden on those experiencing food insecurity. For folks that are able-bodied without dependents, for the most part, there is now a requirement that they work, volunteer, or take part in some sort of workforce development or educational program 20 hours a week, which is going to put a strain on the system.
16: At the same time, you've got, we have gasoline. People, there was a headline in the Register the other day saying, you know, it can cost $200 to fill, you know, some SUVs right now. And rents aren't going down that much, are they? Last I checked, expensive to live. There are people out there, and it's not at your level, but the people you distribute to who supply food, there are people out there who have to make a decision of whether to pay the rent or have food all month long. I mean, you hate to think that that exists here in Southern California, but it does, right?
17: It does, and it's acutely hidden, I say, here in Orange County, where the perception is that everybody in Orange County has achieved a level of income and or wealth that they don't need help. But the reality is that a family of four, just to cover basics, you know, food, car, medical, right, needs to make a little over $100,000 a year. And we know that's not the case for at least half of our working families here in Orange County. But food is the most fungible budget item. You can't pay half your rent. You can't ask anyone to, you know, can I pay my car a month late? But food, because we've done such a stellar job in the charitable food system, is something that people can turn to stretch budget dollars. And that's really what we're seeing. And that is a credit to the system, but also a sad statement as to where we are in terms of families and food.
16: Well, and not to get political, but here goes. The $20 an hour minimum wage that took over the fast food industry, I know some folks in that industry, and they say it is really making it difficult, and the prices in fast food places have gone up. So if someone thought, well, they're going to just turn to fast food and eat, it's not inexpensive now. It's very tough.
17: That's right. You know, we used to say fast food was cheap, good food was expensive. Now it seems that all food sources have gone up because of the inputs that you mentioned previously, the price of gas, the price of wages, right? So everything has gotten more expensive for everybody. And that's really what we're seeing. And like I said, we have such a robust system that when they turn to it, people know that they can get food so that nobody goes hungry. But it's really not hunger that we're addressing in the charitable food system here in Orange County. It's food insecurity, which is that not knowing perhaps or not having a good idea that there is a next meal or a full refrigerator or excess funds to take your kids to a restaurant, something most of us take for granted, to be obvious, honest. That doesn't exist for everybody.
16: Now, I know that there are some businesses that send workers in through their, you know, charitable giving departments. What are your needs or not needs when it comes to volunteers, and what is there to do?
17: Sure. So, well, with a 100,000 square foot warehouse, we have a lot of food here, and, you know, we need a lot of volunteers both here at our distribution center and at our farm, not too far from here. We have an industrial sized farm, just about over 25 acres. So volunteering and coming to the food bank is a wonderful way to give back to your community, you know, hang out with your friends and family and do something good. We also offer tours. So if folks want to come and just learn about the issue and understand what their local food bank looks like, we have a community tour every month. And finally, if somebody is able, we very much welcome financial donations because we are anticipating a tough year ahead. So time, talent, and treasure is what we need. And we are the number one volunteer destination in Orange County, having hosted over 26,000 volunteers in the last fiscal year.
16: We are talking

0: Sure. For all the things I mentioned, you can go to www.feedoc.org. Or if you need food, you can always call 211 or text 898-211 if you are in need of food resources.
1: All right, Claudia, thank you so much for giving us kind of the primer on this organization. We really appreciate it.
2: Foundations of Freedom, a look at America's founding principles and the leaders who shaped our nation.
3: March 4th, 1865, the Civil War was nearing its end. The nation was exhausted, divided, and grieving. On that day, President Abraham Lincoln delivered his second inaugural address, just 700 words spoken in about 7 minutes. 41 days later, Lincoln would be assassinated. Yet the words he spoke that day still echo through history. In that brief address, Lincoln referenced God 14 times, spoke of prayer, and quoted scripture repeatedly. He reminded Americans that both sides of the conflict shared a common faith, saying both read the same Bible and pray to the same God, and each invokes his aid against the other. Lincoln understood that political division alone could not explain the nation's crisis. More than 160 years later, America still wrestles with division, truth, and our dependence on God. The question is whether we'll remember the wisdom Lincoln left behind.
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1: Several new California laws are in effect. They're focused on schools. When schools return after the summer break, their school sites must have at least one gender-neutral bathroom, and new rules limiting cell phone use during school hours. Student ID cards in middle school, high schools, and colleges will now list a crisis hotline. 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
1: Chris Simonson is joining us. We're going to talk about the Orangewood Foundation. He's joining us on the program today. Thanks so much for being there.
8: I appreciate you inviting me over, Larry.
1: Give us a bit of a background. What is the Orangewood Foundation?
8: So Orangewood Foundation is a nonprofit in Orange County, California, that serves primarily teens and young adults. We were founded in 1981 with one purpose, which was to partner with the County of Orange to build an emergency shelter for foster youth, which would be a place where children could go temporarily while the county was looking for a more permanent placement for them. And once that project was completed in the mid-80s, and Orangewood Foundation had raised the money to build that facility, the board of directors understood all the other challenges that young people leaving foster care had. And so they agreed to continue on and create programs over the last 37 years to help support teens and young adults that are leaving foster care or are experiencing homelessness, and also young people that are survivors of human trafficking.
1: Give us a sense of what the programs today consist of.
8: Well, we've got a wide variety of programs that cover a great spectrum of need. So some of our young people are sleeping on the streets, sleeping in their cars. They have

0: lot of needs, including basic things such as food and doing their laundry, a place to take a shower, all those basic human needs. Once we get those addressed, then we can start working with them on other things such as stabilizing their housing, helping them get employed, things like that. On the other end of the spectrum, we have other young people that we work with that are doing fairly well, and the support that they're getting from Orangewood Foundation might consist merely of some financial support to go to college. So we have over 200 young people that receive a grant from us to help them while they go through school to get their undergraduate degree. We have 4 housing programs out in the community that provide some subsidized transitional housing for our young people. We teach independent living workshops to teens that are in foster care. And one of our bigger programs that's experiencing a lot of growth coming out of COVID is we have 2 drop-in centers in the same location. One's more specialized for young people at risk of human trafficking or survivors of human trafficking. And we're seeing close to 250 young people a year in that program. The main resource center serves young people ages 18 to 25 or 26, helping them meet all the needs that they have. And we've seen over 50% growth year over year in that program. Just a lot of young people coming out of COVID needing a lot of support, many of them struggling with homelessness due to lack of housing inventory or lack of affordable housing. And then about 12 years ago, we were frustrated with the terrible statistics of foster youth graduating high school, which is only around 60%. So we embarked on building our own charter school, and we completed that in 2013. And we have a public charter school in Santa Ana, California, that serves 800 7th through 12th graders. Not all of them are in foster care. Most of them are just youth from the community, but it's a very low income part of Orange County. And, but all foster youth get admitted automatically and bypass our lottery. So we're very proud of the fact that 100% of our foster youth that have attended our school have graduated high school, and some of them have gone on to college.
1: Chris Simonson is our guest as we move through this discussion with Orangewood Foundation. What is the greatest need right now? You mentioned so many different things. Is there one that stands out as the greatest need?
0: Yeah, Larry, the greatest need really is housing. You know, it's a very expensive area that we live in here in Orange County in Southern California, and affordable housing for young people that are making $20 to $25 an hour is a real struggle, and there's just not a lot of inventory out there. So we need more affordable housing to be constructed, and then we just have a lot of problems finding even individual apartments or rooms for rent, ways that our young people can have stable, consistent housing so they can focus on other goals like advancing in their career or going back to school. So that's really our biggest need, I would say. Coming right after that is mental health support. Once again, coming out of COVID, we see a lot of our young people really struggling with their mental health. And it, as you can imagine, most of the young people that we serve experience trauma growing up as children, either through neglect and abuse that landed them in the foster care system, or just having a family situation that was not healthy, and they might have been moving around a lot because of homelessness, and now they themselves are now homeless. So they really need to get that mental health support so they can get past some of those things And then once they're at that point, they can really start focusing on other goals that we set with them around employment and education and just their overall well-being.
1: There's a lot of focus today on transparency and assessing whether programs work. Is there any measure of success that you can think of with your program? Are there some success stories to share?
0: Well, Larry, we have, you know, we serve over 2,000 young people a year, and, you know, success for each youth means something differently. We have a small group of young people that are getting their master's or PhD degrees. They are our superstars, and we're helping them financially with their needs to get to that point. But sometimes success is just getting that first job or getting your driver's license. So depending on what each person's unique situation is, we sit down and set goals with them. It's their life that they're envisioning for themselves, and we're there to support them and help them achieve the goals that they set for themselves. We have spent the last 4 years really developing a rigorous structure around all of our programs so that we can measure outcomes, not just outputs, which are counting how many people you served or how many bags of groceries you gave out, but did the program that you provided the young person result in them feeling better about their skills and improving their skills and achieving some goals. So we use a different group of evidence-based assessment tools that the youth will take these assessments at different points in the program, and they will get a sense of how they've been doing since they've been in the program. And hopefully we see those scores going up every 3 to 6 months, so they feel like, yes, I'm progressing and I'm acquiring more skills and I'm feeling better about my situation.
1: What are the biggest barriers to success? You mentioned housing. What is it that that means there's not enough? Is it a wide variety of things, from it costs so much to build in this area, or there's little space for infill housing right now, or what? What are some of the factors that make affordable housing so precious?
0: Yeah, I think those are definitely a couple of the factors, Larry. You know, you also have a situation where in Orange County, for example, we have 34 different cities. And so you're dealing with different city councils and neighborhoods that, for the most part, aren't usually real receptive to having, let's say, a homeless shelter or a transitional housing program in their communities, because there's a lot of negative association with those. So there's some of that, but really a lot of it is affordability to construct, the availability of land that could be used for new projects, a lot of different factors. And with young people like ours, young adults, their needs are a bit unique in that they're not children, but, you know, you really don't become a fully mature adult till your mid-20s or so, and your brain development is continuing to progress in your early 20s. So we have young people that have experienced trauma in their lives. They're still developing. And so they need unique housing situations that are tailored for them. You know, sticking young adults into emergency shelters with large numbers of seniors and families and other people really is not something that our young adults find helps them, and they really don't care for those situations. So we're trying to create unique situations that would cater specifically to them.
1: Briefly on the trafficking situation, we hear that a lot of the targets on that are people aging out in the foster care system who have nowhere to go, no resources. They're out on the street and they get drawn into it. Is that pretty much the story?
0: Yes, that is a high percentage of the young people that get trapped into human trafficking don't have that healthy family support network that's watching over them, that is providing them stability, that is just generally taking care of them. So those young people are vulnerable. They're looking for someone that cares about them, that will help them with some of their basic needs. And these traffickers are masters at persuading young people, especially vulnerable ones that are coming out of foster care or even, you know, experiencing homelessness and are out on the streets. They're able to persuade them to come with them and I'll take care of you and I'll have all your needs met. And before they know it, they're enslaved in this horrible life, and their threats are to themselves, their threats made to their families. So it's very difficult for them to escape, and that's where some of the services that we have come.
1: Hey, Chris, we're out of time. I wish we could talk longer. Chris Simonson, Orangewood Foundation, thank you so much for being with us. What's the website?
0: Website is www.orangewoodfoundation.org.
1: Thank you much.
0: Thank you, Larry.
1: We had an opportunity to talk with Joshua Hines, Director of Communications and Development, and we're going to learn about the organization he's with. Good to have you on. Nice to have you on the program.
2: Yes, thank you very much. Thank you for having me, Larry.
1: Your title of your organization is...
2: Well, our organization is called Jazz Hands for Autism, and we just celebrated our 10th year, and our mission is to create pathways from musical expression to employment, specifically for neurodivergent individuals. We believe that talent isn't the barrier, and access is, and that when musicians have the right tools and training and opportunities, they thrive, and their creativity can be seen and can change their lives and change the world.
1: I guess start with some definitions for us, because, you know, we hear things, we're told, oh, this person has this or that. What is autism?
2: Well, autism can mean a lot of different collections of behaviors or symptoms. A lot of these things can affect how people experience and interact with the world around them. It can influence communication, behavior, learning styles, sensory experiences, and it presents differently in every individual. That's why it is referred to as a spectrum. Yeah, at Jazz Hands, we see it as a different way of being. And our work is about helping each person harness their strengths and express themselves and thrive on their own terms exactly as they are.
1: I have heard of the scale and that some individuals have unique talents because of it. In other words, it seems as if they're able to focus in on the one thing that they want to do more completely than the rest of us who try to balance 10 or 15 things at the same time. Is there something to that?
2: Well, again, autism is a spectrum, which means it includes a wide range of experiences, abilities, and support needs. Some individuals could be highly verbal, some could be non-speaking, some could excel in certain areas like music, math, or visual arts. It's often driven by deep focus or what we call special interests. And at Jazz Hands, we've seen how those passions can translate into real-world skills and professional opportunities when they are nurtured with the right training and support. So again, it varies greatly across different individuals, but special interests within the autism community is a known phenomenon. And we look to be able to provide support and opportunities for individuals that are musically inclined.
1: Give us a for instance. I'm not mentioning names. Just give us kind of an individual and maybe how they presented when you met them or the organization started working with them and what Jazz Hands has allowed them to do and how you specifically adapted what you encourage them to do to get there. Kind of walk us through so our listeners can get a mental picture of what you do.
2: Well, I think the student, I won't mention a name, but we had one student who, when she began the program, she was very, very, I will say, shy. She was hesitant about singing. She was hesitant about performing. She was hesitant even about the social aspect because a lot of aspects of our program involve the students interacting with one another and being in shared spaces with their peers, other neurodivergent peers. And over time, she, through practice, through lessons, she grew in confidence. She has performed at multiple concerts at this point, and she's been very... she's become very vocal about her wants and her needs. And, she has directly attributed that growth to Jazz Hands. And, it's an amazing thing to see, because that helps her not just with music, not just be more comfortable on the stage, but just more comfortable in her own skin, more comfortable in her life. And, that story is just one of many stories. We've had students that came in with little musical knowledge and are now composing their own original pieces. We have students that have had placements in national TV through our music library, Jazz Hands Music Place, which is a music library that is specific to share the works, the musical works of musicians that are neurodivergent. And so there's all sorts of ways that we've seen when we provide the access that those opportunities are, they can be a really great outcome for our students.
1: Joshua Hines is Director of Communications and Development. Jazz Hands, the organization. It's here in Southern California, isn't it?
2: Yes. Our studio is located in Culver City, California. And we have served students from all around the local area and actually a bunch of different states at this point. And we've had interest from a bunch of individuals globally, actually. And so that's one of the things that we really want to focus on as we grow after our 10th year is to expand our services to even more individuals and more areas.
1: How do people hear of you? Are they referred there? Is it word of mouth? Is there different organizations in this community that know of you? Does everyone know of you? Because I'm just learning of you, and it's amazing what you're doing.
2: Well, thank you very much. I also really, really think it's amazing. Before I was working in communications and development, I was a teacher at Jazz Hands for almost 5 years, and I taught performance to our students, and I got to see firsthand the sort of joy and the growth. And I have to tell you, it was so fulfilling to be able to help facilitate that. And a lot of it is down to just the perseverance, the interest, the talent, the work of the student themselves. But to be able to facilitate that and to see that firsthand was really amazing. And that is why I'm so passionate now in the work I'm currently doing, because I've seen just how important it is. And yes, there are other organizations that support us. We have been lucky enough to receive some support from SNAP Foundation and from USC Good Neighbors. And so, you know, we have had some visibility within the world, within the community. And then a lot of it, I believe, is word of mouth, because when students come into our program and the parents start to see the results and the support system starts seeing the results, and then the student themselves, of course, is seeing the results, then that has a tendency to, if that person knows anyone else that is musically inclined, that is neurodivergent, to say, like, hey, I've been part of this thing. This thing is very useful. Come and see what can be done. And we're also partnered with the regional center. So the students are able to come to us via the regional center. So there's any number of ways that a student might come into the program. We also have social media presence, and we've had some great responses there. You can find us on Instagram at Jazz Hands for Autism, and TikTok at Jazz Hands for Autism 1, the numeral 1. So, yeah, people might find us through any number of channels, but I think the defining thing is that this is something that is unique, and this is something that has proven results, and this is something that I or my family member or my friend that could really benefit from.
1: Quick answer, because we're out of time. Give us a, for instance, on how you teach someone differently who is on the spectrum of autism than they might get in a traditional school. What do they need to get it? Because it sounds like the pathways are there. It's just you have to approach it differently quickly.
2: Well, we have been doing this, like I said, for about 10 years. And all of our instructors have training specifically in working with autistic individuals and knowledge of neurodivergence. And so we are able to cater our curriculum to making sure that we're able to present things in a way for our students.
1: But give us a for instance. Them. We're out of time. Give us a for instance. We do this.
2: Sure.
1: This works quickly.
2: Yes. Well, a lot of what works is just providing an environment where the individual feels welcomed and understood, and able to exist just as themselves. So I think the very first step is that it is all about being, this is a space that is created for me, and I am comfortable here, I belong here, and I can be myself.
1: So
2: that's the base.
1: So it's not about fixing or changing. It's about you're accepted as with autism on the spectrum, and how can we help get you where you want to go?
2: Yes, yes. So the very first step is you are great as you are. We accept you. You are here. We might need to do things a little bit differently because of the way that you experience the world, but we're here with you. We're here to support you.
1: Website, where can people go to find out more?
2: You can find out more at jazzhandsforautism.org. And right now we are in the middle of a fundraising push from now through the end of June. We have a goal of raising $50,000. We have raised about 7% of that.
1: Out of time.
2: And these things are great.
1: Out of time.
2: Oh, understood.
1: Thank you so much. Wonderful organization doing some amazing things.
2: Yes.
1: Thank you.
2: Thank you so much. Thank you. Thank you.
1: And this is Larry Marino. Thank you for joining us, and join us again next time.
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10: News. I'm Paul Stevens. President Trump speaking to Americans on the 4th of July from the National Mall in D.C. as the nation observes America 250.
11: In this country, we can achieve the wildest and most impossible dreams, and no dream in history is bigger or more incredible than the one that started on July 4th, 1776.
10: The inclement weather forcing the delay or a delay, shortening or canceling many of the 4th of July events from coast to coast. Extreme heat forcing the cancellation of the National Independence Day parade in the nation's capital. The husband of former House Speaker Nancy Pelosi, Paul Pelosi, facing a misdemeanor hit-and-run charge. He allegedly, authorities say, hit a legally parked car on Friday in California's Napa Valley. 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
1: LA County health officials say if you're heading to the beach this holiday weekend, avoid the surf at several locations. They say it's due to elevated bacteria levels and could make you sick. Those beaches include 100 yards up and down the coast by the Redondo Beach Pier, the entire swim area in Mother's Beach in Marina del Rey, and the inner Cabrillo Beach in San Pedro, about 100 yards up and down the coast. Larry Marino on The Answer with breaking news and talk you can trust.
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1: Look, if you do really well, we're just going to take it. 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I think that's wrong.
21: Well, it is wrong.
1: It fits
21: here's the last thing. They never put a value on the risk. They never put a value on the risk it takes for an entrepreneur to try to start a business.
9: A discussion beyond the headlines.
1: What do you think about a vibrancy survey that's kind of slamming L.A.? And I thought 65% is pretty good. I don't know. Your reaction to it.
22: 65%. Yeah, I guess you could. That sounds good. Unless you're a building owner and it's a 65% occupancy and a 35% vacancy. That doesn't sound so good.
9: No. With and about newsmakers who impact our lives.
1: They would leave my state and move to another one, so we all need to do it.
23: If Californians foolishly adopt a measure that would put a 5% wealth tax, the millionaires and billionaires will leave. There are many of them have already left.
9: This is Sunday Morning Newsmakers with Larry Marino on The Answer.
1: Right now, we are going to check in with Jim Ellis, The Ellis Insight, for his look at the week in politics. And Jim, of course, happy Independence Day. Happy 250th. How about that? How are you?
21: Yes, great, Larry. And happy 4th of July from Mount Rushmore. That's where I am at the Mount Rushmore 250 celebration.
1: That sounds fun. A beautiful place. I remember several years ago in the Trump administration, first time around, that he held a big celebration there. And it was really beautiful. I remember that. The Supreme Court this week struck down campaign finance rules that were challenged by Vice President J.D. Vance. The longstanding rules placed limits on how much a national political party committee can spend in coordination with individual candidates. Justices ruled 6-3 that the restrictions violate free speech rights under the Constitution's First Amendment based on the theory that political spending is a form of speech. So this was a decision that, what, does it open up more spending? And explain what happened here.
21: Well, this came from, Larry, the McCain-Feingold law that they created back in the day, at least 15 years ago or whatever that these regulations were struck down from. That's where it came from, the McCain-Feingold law. And it restricted how much money a party could spend to elect its own candidate, which I thought at the time, and many people did, that that was an idiotic part of that law to begin with, because you're saying, well, we have to keep the special interests out of politics. But you're talking here about a political party not being allowed to spend money to elect its own candidate.
1: Yeah, that is
21: and
1: kind
21: so
1: of
21: that. finally, that's what the court has reversed.
1: All right, the Supreme Court upholding bans on transgender athletes and girls and women's sports in Idaho and West Virginia. Transgender athletes had challenged the bans, arguing that the bans violated their 14th Amendment equal protection guarantee. The court held that West Virginia did not violate Title IX, which bars educational programs that receive federal funding from discriminating based on sex. In a Truth Social post, President Trump called the ruling a big win. The court also said in its decision that the two states did not violate the 14th Amendment by maintaining female sports teams for biological females. And to me, the issue really was one of, you know, there are these men participating in girls' sports and just, you know, either putting girls in a dangerous position with their strength or just so far outscoring them that it was really decimating the opportunity that women had or girls had in sports. Your thought?
21: No question about it. I think you said it exactly right. And it's a ridiculous issue that we were even talking about this. And this even went to the Supreme Court that men should be allowed to compete in women's sports. I mean, that's the whole idea of Title IX to create and equally fund the women's sports programs. And it had worked as intended until we got to this transgender issue. Now, if a non-transgender man walked out into the girls' locker room and said, I want to play, he'd be denied. So why should this transgender be allowed? So it was a correct ruling.
1: Then the Supreme Court striking down President Trump's effort to end birthright citizenship. And this is one of those stories that a lot of folks have opinions on one way or the other. The court ruled Trump's executive order to eliminate the 14th Amendment's guarantee that those born in the U.S. are American citizens was unlawful. The 14th Amendment, as I understand it, was meant to ensure that families and descendants of those who had been slaves were guaranteed citizenship. It really wasn't meant to cast open such an invite that we now have, you know, tourism, that people come to the United States just to have their kids and have our benefits. This is a tough one because was the law just written kind of loose or what happened?
21: Well, remember, this is back with our founding fathers, and they created that, and so there wasn't even an issue about illegal immigration at that time. And I think if there were, they might have written that in a different way. So, I think that's an error, but we'll see what happens.
1: Yeah, I guess Congress could fix it, right, if you had enough people on one side or the other. It kind of comes down on party lines, doesn't it? Democrats seem to be more for an open border, replenishing the voter base and getting them to be Democrats. Republicans seem to be more like, look, you know, we only have so much resources to spend on healthcare and everything else. We just can't open it up to the world. Your reaction?
21: Well, it's more than the reason the Democrats fight so hard on the illegal immigrants isn't so much because they think these are voters now. It is they need the numbers because their states are hemorrhaging people like New York, California, Illinois. Their big three states are going to lose maybe as many as 10 congressional seats in the next census. That's what they're so concerned about. Because that would not only probably guarantee a Republican majority in the House, it affects the Electoral College and could put the presidential race out of their reach. And that's why they fight so hard on this illegal immigrant stuff, because it directly affects them now and in terms of the numbers of people, because they want these people in these states and counted in the census. And that ensures their power.
1: All right. Now to these elections where Democrats, socialists, or communists are getting elected. What is the story here?
21: You know, I think we're seeing a big sense of frustration in both parties' vote base. Republicans are frustrated because the Congress is not moving forward enough on the Trump agenda. And the left wing base, I think they're so incensed with Trump, and the Trump derangement system is such a real thing that they can't see anything beyond that. And so now they're taking it out on their own side. So these Democrat socialists come in, and it's always easy, as Larry, as you know, over history tells us, socialism is an easy thing to sell. We're going to give you free things, or what they think are free things. And that works to a big degree. And they, and if you look and listen at their rhetoric, and I'll give them some credit on this. They're not disguising who they are. I mean, Mamdani in New York, he tells you what he was going to do. So, it's not like they're saying one thing and then coming in and trying to do another. They're telling you what they're going to do.
1: Right. But where are the free buses, right? Where are the collective houses? He really hasn't done that. And don't they understand that their message is also potentially driving out the tax base that could fund some of this stuff? I don't know.
21: You know, they don't seem to care about that. Look at that mayor in Seattle when some of the big corporations started leaving, and she's saying, you know, don't let the door hit you on the way out. So, Larry, I don't think they do quite understand that. They're going to find out, and Mamdani's going to find out what he's doing on the rent control. They're going to lose landlords there. People aren't going to invest there. They're going to leave.
1: Right.
21: And, you know, some people are going to get stuck with properties that they can't make a profit on. And so what's going to happen there? And at the end of the day, the renters are going to pay for this one way or another.
1: Yeah.
21: And New York is going to continue to dilapidate into the third world. This is third world politics we're dealing with here.
1: Yeah.
21: With these people.
1: Yeah. And as the last thing, though, because we're running out of time, is Governor Newsom and how he went from saying, oh, I'm opposed to this billionaire's tax in California, to, oh, I'm for a national billionaire's tax. It wasn't that he isn't opposed to the idea of taking money away from the earners and those who build things. It's, hey, they have a place they can sneak off to. We've got to pass this nationally. How's that story for you?
21: In typical liberal form, he's saying, oh, this is not going to affect me or our state very well. So I'm against it for our state, but I'd be for it as long as they can't escape. Right. That's a very good way of putting it, Larry. And, you know, no surprise that we would see that. I mean, they want to fleece as much money as they can out of people. Their agenda is a simple one,
1: yeah.
21: And it hasn't changed. We're going to increase the size of government. We're going to take more of your tax money and your freedom, and we're going to spend it because we are smarter than you, and we know how to do it better than you can.
1: No, I'm not.
21: And they prove it over the years they can.
1: And I'm not a billionaire, but I'm opposed to this. I think it squashes the entrepreneurial effort to tell someone, look, if you do really well, we're just going to take it. And I don't like that at all. I think that's wrong.
21: Right.
1: But this kind
21: it
1: of
21: is wrong.
1: It fits
21: here's
1: in.
21: Here's the last thing. They never put a value on the risk. They never put a value on the risk it takes for an entrepreneur to try to start a business or try to start a new venture. There's tremendous risks that are involved in that. They're risking their whole livelihood to do that. And when it is successful, they should be rewarded. And that's why they do it. So that's why these communist countries, these third world countries, what don't they have? They don't have innovation. They don't have entrepreneurship. That's the whole key, and that's what the left doesn't understand.
1: And I think the left, we were talking about the socialist and communist candidates, this topic, this resentment of the billionaires, and they call them oligarchy, right, is central to it. Oh, no one deserves to make that kind of money. But you're right. They don't talk about the risk that they take, the financial ruin, embarrassment of, you know, putting dollars out there. And some people risk everything they have to build these companies. These stories are amazing. Or they started in a garage and had innovation and tinkering, and they didn't take showers. Remember? You know, the Steve Jobs story. And they don't value that, do they? You know, everyone as to is this or that, you know, all boats are risen up. No one's worth a billion. These messages, they also seem to, and there's a theory that they also are driven, this resentment, by a younger generation that feels difficult latching onto it. That I was reading the average age of buying a house now is over 40. So we do have some challenges in this country, right?
21: Yeah, no question about it. No question about it. And they talk about, you know, the affordability. That's what I always think. And this is what these Republican campaigns have to go through and really communicate to people. And I'm not sure they're going to be able to do it. And that is this affordability thing. So all the Democrats, all they have is rhetoric here. There's nothing below that.
1: Will these Democrats on the far left, like this Democrat Socialist, help Republicans in the midterms?
21: Yes.
1: All right, we'll leave it there. Happy 4th of July weekend. Thank you so much.
21: And to you, Larry, and everyone out there.
1: Jim Ellis, the Ellis Insight, ellisinsight.com.
0: 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Sunday Morning Newsmakers with Larry Marino. The answer.
1: Well, happy 4th of July weekend to Steve Morse, even more the economist, joining us right now. Good to talk with you.
2: Hi, Larry. Amazing. You know, I remember back to the when we had our 200th birthday back in 1976. And so here we are 50 years later celebrating 250. And, you know, it is such a great time to celebrate the greatest country in the history of the planet, where freedom and free enterprise and prosperity have reigned. And so just it's a great, great time to be an American and to celebrate the founding of this great country.
1: You and I are about the same age. Isn't it amazing how 50 years goes by so quickly? Isn't it?
2: It sure is. I mean, I remember 1976. I was in high school back then, but it is. And let me just add one other thing, because when you really think about this, what happened in 1976 is truly one of the miracles of human history. How could you have so many amazing people at the same place at the same time? Everyone from Ben Franklin to George Washington to Thomas Jefferson to Patrick Henry to, you know, all of the John Adams, James Madison, Monroe. I mean, when has that ever happened? How is it like an act of God that you would have? It was the greatest assemblage of men ever in the history of the world.
1: 1776, amazing. Yet today, there are new threats that seem to be coming along, and we can talk a bit about those who are getting elected who are so-called Democrats, socialists, and what they believe in. But first, I want to talk about Governor Newsom. Last week was the deadline for stopping or cutting a deal to have the billionaires' tax go away and be off the ballot. Didn't reach an agreement, so it's going to be on the ballot. And the governor came out opposed to it. Well, a few days later, we find out that he's actually for a national billionaires' tax. It's not that he doesn't think the idea is bad and that it hurts the wealth creators. It's, darn, they would leave my state and move to another one, so we all need to do it. That's his idea.
2: Yeah, so, you know, what's, by the way, he is right. You know, if Californians foolishly adopt a measure that would put a, you know, 5% wealth tax, the millionaires and billionaires will leave. There are many of them have already left, and it will make California poorer, not richer. You can only spread the wealth if the wealthy people are still there. And so, you know, I've said many times on your show that California has lost close to $1 trillion in taxable income over the last 10 years. It's now in Florida and Texas and Utah and Idaho and so many other states that have lower taxes, many states which have no income tax at all. Now, if Gavin Newsom is right that a state income tax would lead to people leaving the California, then it stands to reason, doesn't it, Larry, that if we have a federal, national wealth tax, then people will leave the United States. So, you know, that's obvious, right? And so we will not be the home of the greatest entrepreneurs in history. And, you know, the people who started Amazon and the people who started SpaceX, like Elon Musk, and the people who started Microsoft. You know, and by the way, 90% of the gains from great entrepreneurs from, you know, Steve Jobs to Jeff Bezos, et cetera, 90% of the gains go to other people, not them. So if Jeff Bezos is worth, you know, $500 billion, that means he's added about $5 trillion to the wealth of all other Americans. So we should be praising the people who build great companies, not, you know, what do you think back, you know, 100 years ago, people were, against Thomas, you know, Edison?
1: Well, yeah, it is interesting, but it's almost this jealousy. In fact, there's a sound clip of AOC saying, no one can earn $1 billion. It's just not worth it. She's on an interview. That's right. That's right. And it's like, wait a second here. I'm not a billionaire. I probably will never be a billionaire, but something just seems wrong about those who save money and put it away to go and just their entire wealth, their real estate for taking more. I mean, they already were taxed on it, right? Or if they sell it, they will be taxed on it, you know?
2: And, well, you know, I also like what, Jeff
23: Bezos said the other day, which was, you know, that that, you know, I probably have a better record. I could probably spend $1 billion better than the government can. So why would you take the money away from me and give it to the government? Because the government is going to waste the money and I'll spend it productively. And he's got a point.
1: Well, and I want to jump to, because it is interesting, as we approach our 250th, as we are here now and we have our celebrations, what about these elections in New York and other places across the country who have elected democratic socialists or communists, and they make no bones about what they talk about? They talk about collectivism, the redistribution of wealth, government ownership, and some people are saying, yeah, good idea. What's going on here?
23: Well, it works so well in Cuba. Why not try it here? You know. you know. By the way, I knew Milton Friedman towards the end of his life. He was, of course, the greatest economist probably since Adam Smith. And I remember towards the end of his life, he was sort of despondent. He said, "Steve, you know, the enduring lesson that we should have all learned from the 20th century," and he's so right about this, is that, you know, free enterprise and free markets work, and communism and socialism are a failure. And of course, he was 100% correct. That's what led to the, you know, the collapse of the Soviet Union. It's, guess what? Socialism doesn't work. It's why, you know, the boat people left, you know, Cuba and risked their lives to come to the United States. By the way, did you see the cartoon the other day? Now the Cuban boat people are getting on boats to leave New York because they're looking for freedom. So this is anti-historical. It is dangerous that we only have two political parties in this country, a Republican Party and a Democratic Party. And you know me, Larry, I'm not one to, you know, jump up and down about how great the Republicans are. But, you know, it's very dangerous for our country that we have one of our two parties that has been taken over by a very radical group of young people. Because most of these people are young. They're in their 20s and 30s and early 40s. And they really believe in this agenda. And it will be the ruination of America. But I don't think that's going to happen. I think most Americans realize that what makes this country great is our freedoms and our ability to get rich. You know, why is America the land of billionaires and trillionaires?
1: Exactly.
23: Because we allow it to.
1: So what happened? Is it young people who are disillusioned because it is tough to afford owning a house now, and the average age is over 40 to get a place? I mean, are the young people not able to latch on as older people did to this economy? Is that why it's so attractive?
23: Yeah, I mean, look, people are very angry about inflation and the rising cost of services and goods, you know, housing, healthcare, groceries, filling up your tank. But, you know, if you look at the things over the last 30 years that are the most expensive, where you've had the most inflation, it's been in areas like healthcare and education. Gee, who runs the healthcare and education industry? Oh, yeah, government. So now we're going to hand over all the rest of the industries to government. How stupid is that? You know, they're going to have free bus service and free housing in New York City. Well, who's going to pay for that, Larry?
1: Well, and it hasn't worked. There are no free buses in New York City. And
23: even, exactly.
1: You know, even Mandani is realizing that if you chase away the tax base, he's not going to have the funds to do what he wants to do. I mean, there's a realization here. The idea is wonderful that it's always Christmas and we're always getting presents. But, you know, you and I have talked about the saying that's been said, you know, until the money runs out, it's a fun thing, right? I mean, unfortunately.
23: Well, Ronald Reagan said it best in 1980. He said, a government big enough to give you everything you want is big enough to take away everything you've got.
1: Yeah, and that's how it comes down to. So, all right, final couple minutes. Let's reflect on America. You know, a new poll says that fewer people are patriotic than they used to be. There are people who are disillusioned about this country. Is it, once again, indoctrination, education? Do they see something you and I don't see? I mean, you know, they even did a poll about flying the flag, and fewer people are saying they want to do that 4th of July weekend. Quick thoughts. Just tell your thoughts. Is America lost its way?
23: No, and of course not. We're the richest and greatest country on the planet. I think it is partly the education system. You know, we're paying a high price for letting the leftist organizations like the teachers unions educate our kids, and I should say miseducate them. But also I think that it is, you know, it is natural for people to feel that, gee, somebody else has more than I do, so I want to take it away from them. But that is not the American story. The American story is, you know, people came here with nothing and became rich. You know, it's just, it's such a great story. And it's sad to me. It really is sad that, you know, half of Democratic voters say they're not very proud to call themselves Americans. Now, some of this is just a Trump effect. They hate Trump, so they hate America. But, we are so, look, there are 6 billion people on the planet, and 300 million of us are in the United States. We have won the ultimate lottery of life being in this great, great country.
1: We have indeed. And as folks celebrate, you're back there. Are you on the mall this weekend? Have you been over to see the Great American Fair? Or how, what have you done?
23: Oh, yeah, it's really an amazing thing. And it's we're having a big Prosperity 250 conference this week as well. So it's going to just be really an amazing time to celebrate our great, great country.
1: All right. And gas prices are starting to come down a bit. What are we hearing there? Not fast enough.
23: Finally. No, look, I think we're going to see a big reduction in the inflation rate, partly because gas prices are coming down because of the Middle East situation.

0: population in buildings, whereas in the United States it's 90%. Now, these are the people who believe in global warming. Don't you think that they would want more air conditioning, right, not less?
1: And is it also a story that the French don't use deodorant? I don't know if that's true. Anyway, don't want to pass on misconceptions there. Well, a very special fourth to you, and our country, you know, is blessed. You're right about hitting the lottery. Of all the places that we could be born or live, we're in the very best one. We certainly are. Indeed.
0: Well, to quote Patrick Henry, give me liberty or give me death.
1: Real quickly, if folks want to read...
0: Folks, go to unleashprosperity.com and click on Hotline, and you can get this newsletter, which is very popular, for free.
1: There you
0: go. Cost you nothing. So some of the best things in life still are free.
1: There you go. Take care. Bye-bye.
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13: March 4th, 1865. The Civil War was nearing its end. The nation was exhausted, divided, and grieving. On that day, President Abraham Lincoln delivered his second inaugural address, just 700 words spoken in about 7 minutes. 41 days later, Lincoln would be assassinated. Yet the words he spoke that day still echo through history. In that brief address, Lincoln referenced God 14 times, spoke of prayer, and quoted scripture repeatedly. He reminded Americans that both sides of the conflict shared a common faith, saying both read the same Bible and pray to the same God, and each invokes his aid against the other. Lincoln understood that political division alone could not explain the nation's crisis. More than 160 years later, America still wrestles with division, truth, and our dependence

0: on God. The question is whether we'll remember the wisdom Lincoln left behind.
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2: An ally of Governor Newsom secretly recorded conversations with Newsom's former chief of staff before she was arrested, according to the California Post. Alexis Podesta was wearing a wire as far back as 2 years ago. That's why many political insiders got letters from the FBI saying that their phone calls were recorded during the investigation. I'm Larry Marino on The Answer with breaking news and talk you can trust.
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2: My guest is the senior national managing editor at The Real Deal and RealDeal.com. He is Jerry Solomon, and he is joining us. Thank you so much for being with us. Good to have you on the program again.
5: Absolutely, Larry. Good to be with you.
2: All right. These surveys come out from time to time and say some stuff that doesn't sound that flattering for an area. And one of them is a survey that is suggesting, well, that L.A. has some problems, and I know it does, but it puts us as being, like, worst on a list. Thought I'd run that by you and see what you think. It says a new survey says Los Angeles has one of the deadest downtowns in the world. Gensler's 2026 City Pulse report release says that out of 75 of the top cities in the world, L.A. ranked among the lowest for vibrancy. About 65% of those surveyed found downtown L.A. vibrant compared to over 80% vibrancy scores for New York, Chicago, Sydney, and Shanghai. All right. Now, I have heard that there are some problems in New York, and I don't know. I'm not sure I'd be walking there at night, and maybe not in L.A., but what do you think about a vibrancy survey that's kind of slamming L.A.? And I thought 65% is pretty good. I don't know. Your reaction to this.
5: 65%. Yeah, I guess you could. That sounds good. Unless you're a building owner and it says 65% occupancy and a 35% vacancy. That doesn't sound so good.
2: No.
5: You know, and I think that might be the context to view this in. Yeah. And, you know, I can tell you, New York and L.A. don't compare at all in terms of downtown. New York's downtown is much more vibrant, much more going on. L.A.'s downtown, and I think, you know, this is well documented. The occupancy rates from Class A office all the way down to Class C are, you know, knocking more than 30%. Anyone who's been there lately will, you know, very quickly get the sense that there's a lack of vibrancy there for the most part. Yeah. There's pockets, you know, there's always going to be pockets or corners or something going on. But, you know, take downtown as a whole, there's problems there. You know, and the market's saying as much. The Bank of America tower on Bunker Hill just sold for $150 a square foot. You know, that's about 1/4 of what it was 10 years ago.
2: Wow.
5: So, you know, that's all you need to know.
2: So who's responsible for vibrancy? Is it city officials? Is it planners? Is it investors who come along and say, I mean, you know, they did the beautiful Cal Plaza in the late 80s and there were things happening and there used to be shows there. What happens? Who's responsible for vibrancy in a city?
5: Well, you know, and there are various aspects to that. But, you know, where does it start? It starts with public safety. It starts with infrastructure, transportation, you know, all of that stuff. If you can't park, you don't want to go, right? If the train's going to take 2 hours or feel dangerous, you're not going to go.
2: You've got homeless people everywhere, you know, walking around and walking in the street, you know, and you're fearful that you're going to be shivved with a screwdriver in your neck if you walk through, right?
5: I think that sounds like that came out of the Spencer Pratt campaign.
2: Oh, I'm sorry. I need to give him credit. You're right.
5: But yeah, you know, you should give him credit. I would say that's a little, you know, that's a bit over the top, but yeah, a sense of fear. If there's a sense of fear on the street, then people are not going to go. Not everybody's 6'2", 200 pounds. You know, that sense of public safety is very different for different people. And, you know, it's the first cut. It's the first thing. If I don't feel safe, I'm not going.
2: Yeah.
5: And I think people have to be a little more, I think, inclusive of when they think about that.
2: Right.
5: Think about everybody and, who would go downtown and why they might.
2: Right,
5: not.
2: Right. So you know downtown, and you've spent a lot of time there. I mean, there was Bunker Hill, and there was the Angels Flight, a little railway, and they were going to develop this and that. First off, Bunker Hill is vertical, and people don't like walking up and down, so that area gets tough. You've got down near Staples, or it's not Staples anymore, it's Crypto, right? That kind of got developed. There's some development there. There's exciting basketball games that play there. I mean, obviously, the Clippers have moved out to their own thing, I guess, coming up here or whatever. Vibrancy to me, yes, you'd start with crime and public safety, but a lot of city policies, a defund the police movement that went by for a couple of years, police officers retiring in droves because they don't feel like the government backs them. How much of this kind of goes back to the politic of the community?
5: Well, I imagine, I'm sure that's a factor, but the single greatest policing that goes on is use. So, and there are pockets, there are fascinating neighborhoods and sections of downtown Santielli, mm-hmm. yeah. in the Fashion District. Right. You go there on a Saturday and there's thousands of people any day, walking up and down buying clothing and other goods, right? And when a place is that active, it tends to keep crime down.
2: Yeah.
5: Right? There's too many good folk walking around, and so the bad folks stay away.
2: But what about the other image, though? The image seared into our vision and our memory of last June's riots and protests and, people with machine guns standing, marching through the street to protect them. And that didn't look good for L.A.
5: No, and those images stick, and, they can be generational, right? The cities have to take care of themselves, and everybody does. And it starts with, obviously the political landscape is crucial because that's who sets, budget is an expression of our values. Okay, so how much are we going to pay for X, Y, and Z?
2: Yeah,
5: public safety, transportation, all that
2: but
5: stuff.
2: But what about
5: the lag on that?
2: What about the others, though? The big builder names. You think of Don Brand in Orange County and what he did there. And L.A. had some people who came along and did things. Where are the big dreamers and builders of today?
5: Yeah, I do think that there is a big vacuum there right now. I think everyone probably looks to Rick Caruso, and he's politicized to a degree that, probably inhibits him from being playing that role fully. But Eli Broad was in that role for many years. Of course, he's passed. And there were some others. I don't see anybody really stepping into that role right now.
2: What about the shift?
5: I just think you've put your finger on a point that there's a vacuum there.
2: But maybe it's bigger than that. Maybe there is a shift that COVID came along, working from home, a big corporate office is moving out of California, and that you don't really need that kind of downtown with office buildings. They're even talking, as we've talked about potential conversions. And you and I have talked about that it's a little more difficult than just saying it, because converting it to housing, everybody has to have windows and airspace and light and all that. But maybe what downtown is about has changed, and that we're not going back to big buildings with offices anymore.
5: Well, maybe, but either way, whether it's housing or office, you have to have people who want to be there, which then gets you back to the public safety and all that other stuff. And it's interesting, Larry, we did a piece, I think more than a year ago, where we were looking at the sort of other downtowns that are shaping up across the country. And what you're seeing is, we don't need as much of the traditional central business district or downtown as we did in the past.
2: We need a Riverwalk. We need a Riverwalk.
5: Well, LA right now has Century City is very vibrant. It's really the new downtown, but it's smaller.
2: Right.
5: And you go to Dallas, and Uptown is the new downtown, and downtown Dallas is proper, is kind of struggling. And you go to Chicago, and the Loop is not exactly, fully vibrant. But Fulton Market, just to the west, is that new downtown sort of feel. I think that answers your question.
2: When I lived in Texas, it was Austin, and 6th Street was the hot thing. They have since huge resurgence, and a lot of people have moved there. And yet, they say it's not perfect. There's a lot of challenges going on with it. They got some crime and problems and everything else that comes as a city grows. What would you say? You travel a lot. You see a lot of these places. You were just out of this country and other places. What are some really hot downtowns in the world, what would you list off as a few?
5: Geez, you know, I was just in Seoul, Korea, and they have the Gangnam district. And I got to tell you, it looked to me like a cross between Beverly Hills and Century City. You know, it was very high end, very nice, very well done. But imagine Fifth Avenue in New York, but it's 12 lanes across.
2: Wow.
5: Right. It was that kind of a combination, and it just sort of a different feel, and very hot, and, you know, a very different sort of atmosphere. You have the big chaebol or conglomerates in Korea that, you know, do so much of the development there. So when you go into the mall, it's a Hyundai department store.
2: Right. Wow. Wow. Right? So, that's exciting. L.A. needs more of maybe what they had in New York, where they had, you know, Italy, and then you have the whole Italian section there where you, you know, kind of go down and all the different eateries. We don't have that, do we? Is there a would there be a market for that big area like that to have ethnic foods? Or do we have such a thing?
5: Well, yeah, listen, you can downtown L.A. right now, if you, again, and this gets back to, will you go? Do you feel safe? Everything else? Because you can go through downtown L.A. and get any of that in a very authentic way, you know, or L.A.'s ethnic neighborhoods. You know, L.A. does have a Koreatown.
2: That's right.
5: L.A. does have a Chinatown. Yeah. L.A. does have a little Tokyo. But L.A., again, I think it just gets to the general atmosphere. It's not in good shape right now, and I don't know that anyone's admitting that.
2: Right. So when LA is the deadliest area, it's because it's deadly boring. It's not deadly shooting.
5: That's right. And I think it was deadest, but you're correct.
2: All right. Where can people read you and tell us a little bit about the publication? Got 30 seconds.
5: Well, The Real Deal is a leading commercial and residential real estate publication in the nation. We have six cities that we cover, regions that we cover now, and we're adding as we go, and we can bring a context, a national and local context in each of those and take an overall look like no one else. So therealdeal.com is where to go, and we also have a monthly magazine you can subscribe to, so please do.
2: I appreciate it. You take care. Talk to you later.
5: Okay. Thanks, Larry.
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2: 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Thank you so much for being with us today.
6: Thank you for inviting me. It's a pleasure.
2: We hear the Habitat story, I think, of former President Jimmy Carter. He was big into Habitat. What is Habitat for Humanity?
6: Habitat for Humanity is a nonprofit organization that works with low-income families that have a dream of buying a home and never thought they would own a home, which was my dream. I never thought I would own a home, but I've had my home with Habitat for almost 27 years now and had the pleasure of paying it off almost 7 years ago.
2: Wow. So tell us your story. You, like a lot of people in Southern California, it's very hard to own a home, right?
6: Exactly. I never thought I would be a homeowner. I was a single mom with four kids all over under the age of 15, working in a medical office in the city of Huntington Park. I'd been working there for several years, and a close friend, the doctor that was there, the pediatrician, which is still my friend, told me about Habitat. She read about it in the newspaper, and she approached me. She said, "Well, I think you should apply. This would be a good fit for you." And I responded to her, "Oh, no, I'll never be able to own a home. I'm not going to qualify. I'm a single mom with four kids, and I don't make a lot of money. So how am I going to buy a home?" And she responded to me, "Look at dear, if you never try, you'll never know." So I took her word. I applied, and I think within 9 months, I was selected to buy a home.
2: But there's something unique about, I've heard about Habitat. They make you or require you to get involved somehow in helping to build homes, too, at the same time. I mean, not making it in the bad way, but they want to involve you, right?
6: Oh, yes, of course. It's part of the process. It's called partnering with Habitat for Humanity, because you're not just purchasing a home. You're also required to contribute with what we call sweat equity hours. Back then when I bought my home, it was 500 hours for one applicant, two applicant, or more. So I completed 500 hours of sweat equity.
2: What did you do? Give us examples of the kinds of things you did in sweat equity to help.
6: Yes. Okay. Perfect. I did go to the construction site. You do work, you know, and they teach you. If you don't know what to do, they teach you. I help put in the windows. I help put in the garbage disposal.
2: Was it your house that you were working on or a house?
6: I was working on my home, but also 26 more houses that were there where I was building. So, but I did put a few extra nails in my home.
2: Just to be sure, huh?
6: Just to be sure.
2: So what if you don't know anything about using a hammer? I mean, I when I hit a hammer, the nail goes in and bends. How did you
6: do Well, that's
2: this?
6: The good thing about it. The staff and other volunteers that we call Rusty Nails, which are volunteers that have been there for many years, sometimes people that are retired and still want to give back to the community, they'll teach you. They'll never make you do anything that doesn't make you feel comfortable. If you don't want to use a power tool, you won't use it.
2: Okay.
6: If you don't want to go on the ladder and go on the roof, you won't do it. I tried it, but it wasn't for me.
2: Yeah. What does putting sweat equity do for this? What, there's a reason for it, isn't there?
6: It is. It's, it gives you pride to know that you're not just buying it and taking the workshops that are required and paying the down payment. It gives you a sense of pride that to know that you helped build it and you helped other families build their own home too.
2: So the house you have, can you just sell it to somebody else or does it go back into the system? What are the requirements someday?
6: There are different requirements for different properties, you know, some in the city, some in the county. There are some that you're required to sell it back to low-income family, and there are some that you're not required to sell it to anybody else, to sell it to anybody if you want on the open market. But I'm not going to sell my home.
2: No, you're going to stay.
6: Never.
2: You love it. And what does homeownership mean? Kind of describe the difference between renting and owning.
6: Homeownership, I guess it gives you a sense of a place where you can be stable with your family. You don't have to be worrying about that the rent's going up. You're going to have to move out, where your kids can thrive, become good citizens. And, you know, you're not paying anybody else's mortgage.
2: Yeah.
6: You're paying your own mortgage.
2: Yeah. Now, you are also involved with Habitat as a homeowner support manager. In fact, I hear a story that you're going to be honored with something. What's going on? Can you tell that story or is that we got to keep that?
6: No, it's not a secret.
2: Okay.
6: I love what I do. I get to work with the families in the beginning of the process. And I work with them through the process. I host workshops for them to prepare them for homeownership. They take 12 workshops, to prepare them. And yes, last year was my 20th year. I got an 8-week sabbatical. I got a brand new computer, and now I get the honor of having one of the sites, the properties that we're going to be building with my name on it. So,
2: wow, they'll do a plaque or something, or what?
6: They'll do a plaque and they'll name it, and they give me the option to name it whatever I like.
2: Have you come up with a name yet, or still working on it?
6: I am still working on it. I do want something with a Spanish word in it. Because, you know, I love my heritage. I was born in Mexico, raised here since I was 2 months old. But I'm from Mexico, and I love Spanish. So I want to add something to it.
2: Very nice. Talk to the folks listening who may be in a similar situation or know someone who you really want to get homeownership, but you don't think it's possible. Do they get in touch with, because there's different Habitat groups around Southern California, in fact.
6: Yes, actually, so, Habitat is also around the world, yeah. Not just in the United States. In 2017, I had the pleasure of, because it was my 10-year anniversary, and when you've been there for 10 years, you get to go build in another country.
2: Ooh.
6: So I chose one of my places that I always wanted to go. I went to Fiji.
2: Fiji, wow.
6: And we went into a little village. A village was named Batutu. And we went in there and built one home for a family.
2: Nice. It's more than just getting a home for yourself. This is something you believe in. You live.
6: Oh, yes. I always tell everybody I have a very big family, not just my immediate family, but my Habitat family. Everybody that works at Habitat, I consider them my family, and I consider the homeowners my family. One of the things that I want is I always want to keep the families engaged with Habitat, even though after they move in. I still want them to volunteer and come out to our events and, you know, and tell other people about Habitat because there is a lot of people out there that think like me, I'll never own a home.
2: Sylvia Batista is the homeowner support manager at Habitat LA. Tell us the President Jimmy Carter story. You got to, he was very active in Habitat, right? This was his charity that he loved.
6: Oh, yes. Every year he used to do a build. He would choose somewhere to go build, and it was the Jimmy Carter and Rosalind work project. So he comes out and builds homes in different cities. I worked with him in the city of San Pedro. He works in one specific home, and then we have volunteers in other, the other homes. So I got to work in that home to support the families.
2: What was he like?
6: Oh my God. He's there to work. He is not there to take pictures.
2: He's not there to take pictures or talk about what it was like being a president. He's there to work.
6: And if he saw you sitting down, not doing anything, he'd put you to work.
2: Oh,
6: he said, are you here to sit around or are you here to work?
2: Oh, he'd call people out.
6: Oh, he would. He would. He said, I'll take pictures or interviews after we have lunch if there's time. So what happens in those builds is in the end, bless the home. So we all go around in a circle and we hold hands and we bless the home. So he grabbed my hand and he grabbed the homeowner's hand, and I let go the hand so that the child of the homeowner could stand there. And he grabbed my hand and he moved him to the other side. So we got to pray together and bless the home.
2: Yeah.
6: Which is something I'll never forget.
2: He was also very religious too, wasn't he?
6: Very religious.
2: All right, for folks today who think home ownership isn't possible, you're here to say it is, and you've done it through Habitat. How do they get started? If somebody's listening to us today and thinks, it's not going to happen.
6: Perfect. Yes, the first thing that they do is they would visit our website, which is habitatla.org, and they would go under home ownership. There is a questionnaire that they have to fill out, and it's basic information, and then they'll get a response. If it says, you look like you might meet our requirements, or it looks like you might not meet our requirements. But I always encourage people, if you don't meet the requirements, we have workshops that we can give them to prepare them for that.
2: So what makes it work? If you couldn't afford a home before, how come you could afford it through Habitat? Did they give you a break on what the mortgage would have been, or how does that work?
6: And the mortgage was less than 30% of my gross monthly income. And the way it's done is because we have several loans that are silent, zero interest, and you don't pay back until 30 years, and in some cases, until you sell the home or if you refinance.
2: People I know today are 60, 70% of their income, if not more, goes to their mortgage now. I mean, this is Southern California.
6: And not just that. We find that sometimes, there's like three or four families living in one home because they can't afford it. So this gives them the opportunity to own their own home and have stability for their family and their kids.
2: Now, you mentioned you're going to keep your home. You love it. But if you do sell it, do they require you to sell it back to them? Or, I mean, they don't want you making $1 zillion off them, right?
6: Right. Well, and like I said before, some properties do. Mine doesn't. But I think if I would ever sell my home, I would offer it first to Habitat so they can put another low-income family there.
2: We were talking briefly one time I visited with you, and you were saying lots of stuff going on. We've got the burned-out places where the fires were. What is going on there? We hear so much about people wanting to rebuild, but how difficult it is.
6: Well, we're helping them in so many ways. You know, we have donations, furniture, appliances. We have loans. And we also have grants for them to be able to rebuild their homes. So we're really invested right now in both Altadena and the Palisades.
2: Yeah. Very tough. Final minute. What have I not asked you that you want folks to understand about this? I mean, I see your beaming smile. You love Habitat. It has really turned out to be really good for you.
6: Well, I would like to say is that it's a great experience, and not because I bought my home or I work at Habitat, but there's a lot of staff, and they're all there to help you, and they're all there to help you make your dream come true.
2: Leave us with the website to get started.
6: The website is habitatla.org.
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6: Thank you.
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14: Fox News, I'm Angelo Bavaro. President Trump addressing Americans on the National Mall to celebrate the 250th anniversary of American independence. And also push his agenda.
15: America is back, and we want to keep America great, and we will do so by approving the Save America Act, which means all voters must show voter ID.
14: Storms prompted a two-hour evacuation of the National Mall. Many celebrations from coast to coast were delayed, shortened, or canceled due to weather. The death toll climbing in Venezuela following back-to-back earthquakes.
16: A government official confirms 2,954 people are dead, more than 16,500 injured, and at least 16,000 people left homeless.
14: That is Fox's Carmen Roberts reporting. 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
7: Lawmakers, along with Governor Gavin Newsom, are drafting a new bill to make it a crime to take election ballots before results are certified. According to Newsom's office, the proposal comes after federal officials began investigating local election offices in states where President Trump lost in 2020. The proposal is also a direct response to a ballot seizure earlier this year. Larry Marino on The Answer with breaking news and talk you can trust.
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27: So you imagine the family, they don't have much, but there they are at the table. They're smiling, laughing together. The little ewe lamb's there like a daughter to this poor man. You can see the emotion, the beauty. And all of a sudden, Nathan introduces something else. He says, now, a traveler came to the rich man. And he, the rich man, was unwilling to take from his own flock. And remember, he had much, many herds, many flocks, or his herd, to prepare for the wayfarer, verse 4, middle, who had come to him. Rather, he took the poor man's ewe lamb and prepared it. That means he killed it for the man who had come to him, the traveler. All of a sudden, you know, these happy thoughts about this wonderful picture of this family and this cute little ewe lamb. And the rich man has so much and he gets one guess. Maybe it's somebody of importance. And instead of taking from his vast resources, he either using his power and position and privilege demanded of the poor man to give him the little lamb. You can imagine the family weeping and crying as he carried it off, almost like when the wicked witch takes Toto in The Wizard of Oz. You wicked old witch! Or maybe he stealthily sent somebody over to steal the poor little ewe lamb. Either way, it's disgusting and terrible. Just when you're picturing this beautiful family at this table who's poor but seems to have a great life together, this dastardly rich man, the villain in the story, all for the sake of taking care of his guests. Why didn't he take from his own flock? He had vast resources. He steals the one little ewe lamb? This guy's got no soul, no conscience. You can feel the king kind of moving off the edge of his throne. What? I mean, he was used to hearing cases, but this is terrible. At least Robin Hood stole from the rich to feed the poor. But this man stole from the poor to feed the rich. This is abominable. This is terrible. It's disgusting. And David's anger burned against the man, the rich man in the story. And he said to Nathan the prophet, as the Lord lives. Now, it would seem that David hasn't really even invoked the name of the Lord for a while. In fact, probably as much as a year has gone by where David has suppressed the truth, tried to bury his conscience, and probably not sought the Lord at all in the last year. How could he with the dastardly deeds that he had been doing? But now, upon hearing the story of this other man's sin, this rich man in the story, oh, David is angry. And he invokes the name of the Lord in oath-type language. By the way, Bathsheba's name means daughter of an oath. He says, surely the man who has done this deserves to die. That man should die. And remember, David's the king. He has life and death in the power of his tongue. His anger burned greatly. He was enraged. He was as mad as a mosquito in a mannequin factory. My mother-in-law gave that to me about a week ago. I just kept it in my pocket for the right time. And there it is. Who was he mad at? Who was he mad at? Oh, how horrible our sin looks when someone else is doing it. See, the mirror has been held up. And David's angry, and he should be. But what he doesn't realize at this very moment is that the rich man in the story is David. The poor man is Uriah. And Bathsheba is the little ewe lamb. And David is a thief and a murderer. He stole her when he had vast resources. He had access to the complete harem of King Saul. He had multiple wives. We know with Bathsheba, he has at least 8 wives at this point. So he had 7 before that. What in the world was he doing? He had everything at his fingertips. God was blessing him. And he went and stole a little ewe lamb. And David pronounces the death sentence on this man in the name of the Lord. As the Lord lives, look at the end of verse 5, this man deserves to die. David has just pronounced his own death sentence, and he doesn't even know it. You know, Jesus talked about judging in the book of Matthew, and it's a verse that a lot of people like to quote, but I'm not sure they completely understand what Jesus was saying. Here's what he said. Do not judge lest you be judged, Matthew 7, verse 1. For in the way you judge, you will be judged. And by your standard of measure, it will be measured to you. Why do you look at the speck in your brother's eye, but you don't notice the log that's in your own eye? How can you say to your brother, let me take that speck out of your eye, and behold, the log is in your own eye? You hypocrite, first take the log out of your own eye, then you will see clearly to take the speck out of your brother's eye. May I say to you, I don't know if Jesus was thinking of David at this point when he shared this, but David had a telephone pole in both his eyes. He was so blind that he could not see that he was the villain in the story. And you know, as we started this teaching in 2 Samuel 11 and moving into chapter 12, we said that 1 Corinthians 10, 6 and 11 warns us that we take heed when we read stories like this because we love to be bystanders. In fact, a famous American pastime is to play Monday morning quarterback, whether it's our football teams. And I noticed that we do have some jerseys in here this morning. Hopefully this won't cause a church split because the Steelers and the Packers are playing tonight. And I will still love you either way. The game goes. But anyway, that's for another time. But David has passed judgment on himself. And he also says, verse 6, and he must make restitution for the lamb fourfold because he did this thing and what? He had no compassion. The word compassion in Hebrew is kamal. It means he had no pity. He did not spare. He was not compassionate. Do you remember when Jesus went to the house of the wee little man named Zacchaeus? And Zacchaeus, you know, everybody was upset that Jesus went into the house of a sinner. And Zacchaeus said, I will pay back fourfold what I've taken. I will give half of my goods to the poor. And Jesus said, today, salvation has come to this house because he too is a child of Abraham. For the Son of Man came to seek and to save that which was what? Lost. Zacchaeus was a son of Abraham, but he was lost. We have a lot of lost people in our world. And as David was angry and he's talking of fourfold restitution and he's spoken a punishment that does not fit the crime. The law did not say if you took a domesticated animal, you should die. That was not the law of Moses. You did need to make restitution, but there was no death involved in a crime like this. What's David thinking? I don't want to psychoanalyze David, but can you think that maybe David is such a troubled man that he can't even make a sound judgment right now? You know, when we're caught up in sin and we've buried our sin, we don't make sound judgments. We don't know how to think about things because we're dealing with our own stuff. And Nathan said to David famously, "You are the man. You're so angry. You were brought into this story. You don't like what you heard. Take a look at the mirror. Take a good look. Look a little longer, David. You are that man." You got to love Nathan the prophet, because to be a prophet in this kind of setting, the king could just say, "Kill him. I don't like what he's sharing with me right now. I don't like this bad news. Get rid of him and everything that belongs to him." Nathan took a risk. And he spoke to David very unvarnished, with great force and shattering words. "You are that man." David had to be devastated. You ever been shattered by the word of God? You ever maybe gotten in your car or walked into church and thought, "I'm cool with God," and then one of those sword swipes, because the word of God is the sword of the Spirit, hits you, and all of a sudden you got to take a look within. You got to look in that mirror that isn't your favorite mirror, and you go, "Ow, ooh, I am that man."
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27: That man. David had to be devastated. You ever been shattered by the word of God? You ever maybe gotten in your car or walked into church and thought, "I'm cool with God," and then one of those sword swipes, because the word of God is the sword of the Spirit, hits you, and all of a sudden you got to take a look within. You got to look in that mirror that isn't your favorite mirror, and you go, "Ow, ooh, I am that man." Oh, that changes everything, because to be in a position of judgment is much more comfortable than to receive a rebuke. Now, David's greatness will be shown here because David is going to take it like a man. You know, the Bible throughout the book of Proverbs says that there's such a thing as a life-giving rebuke. If you have a friend that tells you the truth when you're in trouble, thank God for that friend. Don't seek out just people who tell you what you want to hear, because you won't be healthy. You should seek out people who will speak the truth to you and speak it to you in love. And by the way, if you're on the side of giving a rebuke, we always give a rebuke in gentleness and looking to yourselves lest you also fall. We could all fall in a microsecond. So even if we're following Matthew 18 and we have to go to someone and share the truth, we still have to share it with the honesty of knowing how we have feet of clay as well. And so Nathan has spoken those devastating words. You are the man. Thus says the Lord God of Israel, it is I who anointed you king over Israel. It is I who delivered you from the hand of Saul. Maybe David had gotten a little too big for his bridges. You know what I'm saying? Sometimes we get in a spot, we think, you know what? I am pretty good. Look what I've done. This is what happened to King Nebuchadnezzar, for you VeggieTale fans. He's walking on his patio. Look at this great Babylon that I have built. Man, I'm good. Real good. And as the words were departing from his mouth, God made his nails grow long. He's the first rock and roll star of all history. Long hair, just kidding. And he apparently ate grass for 7 years. Would it take 7 years of eating grass for you to figure it out? Apparently it did for Nebuchadnezzar. And then he made that great confession. Oh, there's no one like the God of the Hebrews. Yeah, that's right. Your very life breath is in his hand. I gave you your master's house and your master's wives into your care. I gave you the house of Israel, verse 8, and Judah. And if that had been too little, I would have added to you many more things like these. I would have opened the floodgates of heaven to bless you. But what did you do? You stole the poor man's ewe lamb. Instead of being the shepherd of Israel, caring for the flock, you became the wolf. You did not represent me. You were supposed to be the man after God's own heart, but you failed. I gave you a nation that was divided, and that nation became united. I gave you the ark, the palace, the capital in Jerusalem, powerful and successful kingdom. You won battle after battle. Yet you looked past all these blessings for 15 minutes of pleasure. How many people do you think in our world who have fallen and looked back on the steps, the anatomy of that fall would say, oh my goodness, I had blinders on. I looked past everything that God had given me and focused on this one thing I didn't have, and it became my downfall. It's human nature. And so David has been confronted that he lacks compassion, which I have many verses I could share to you, with you, but compassion is really love in action. Colossians 3:12 says we are to put on a heart of compassion. James 5:11 says the Lord is full of compassion and merciful. When you lose compassion, you've lost just about everything. Would you agree? Sometimes we look at our world and we say, where's the compassion? And the one thing that David noted in the story is the rich man lacked compassion. And that's what David lacked. Had he thought it through, he never would have done this. It's my understanding of one of the graces the church has taught over the years is that whenever you're tempted to sin, you should look down the road and see where that sin's going to lead you before you take any steps down that road. It's a means of grace. In other words, for many of us, we've probably walked down the same road multiple times and hit our head at the end of the road on the signpost. Do you need to walk down the same road again? Let's just try it one more time to see if anything's different. Okay, I'm convinced. And so you look down the road in the moment of temptation. This is hard to do. But in the moment of temptation, instead of looking past all your blessings, look at your blessings and look down the road and see, if I do this thing, where is it going to lead me? And I tell you what, if you think it through, you probably won't walk down that road. There's a story about a man. He's got a drinking problem and he goes and sees his counselor. And he says, yeah, I gave in two or three times this week. I keep falling, man, into drinking. So the counselor says, well, what do? After you get off work, well, I get off work and I walk home and I walk past this little bar, this little tavern, and the door's open and my friends are in there drinking and they're knocking back some beers, and I get a little tempted and I think to myself, you know what? I'll just have one. And I go in with my friends and I have one, and two, and three, and four, and five, and six. I just can't help it. Let's get this straight, says the counselor. So you get off work and you walk down the street and you walk down this alley and you see the open door and you see your friends in there drinking and you're tempted and you drink too much. Right, right. Here's my counsel. I'm going to write it down on a prescription piece of paper for you. Walk down a different street. Wow. What a revelation. And God, and my intention was to get through this whole chapter, but it's just not going to happen. So, I know you guys are shocked, but look at verse 9. God says, why have you despised the word of the Lord? By doing evil in his sight. He's speaking through Nathan the prophet. You have struck down Uriah the Hittite with the sword. You've taken his wife to be your wife and have killed him with the sword of the sons of Ammon. David gets questioned by God, why? We are always wanting to ask God why. Do you know God asks why too? Why did you do that? Why did you despise, look at, that's a strong word, the word of the Lord? When we don't do what God says, God's word is a reflection of him. All scripture is what? Inspired by God. It's breathed out by God and it's profitable. So when you don't obey God's word, guess what? People like to put it this way. Well, I just didn't do what the Bible says that time. Actually, what you didn't do was what God says. I hear stories all the time, and look, I'm saying this as a human and with understanding who I am, that I hear a lot of people talk about, well, you know what, I love the Lord and all, but I just don't think I'm going to do what he says in this area of my life. Really? So let's get this straight. You love the Lord, but you're not going to do what he says.
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5: 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And I think Psalm 139 is a great place to look. It comes to mind as I'm speaking, and it's there that David prays, you know, search me, O God, and know me. It's a powerful prayer. And let me read it just because I think it's something that we need to hear. Psalm 139, 23 and 24. Search me, O God, and know my heart. Try me and know my anxious thoughts. See if there be any hurtful way in me, and lead me in the everlasting way. Lord, search me, know me, test me, know my anxiety. And if there's any path I'm taking that would be hurtful, anything that would lead me away from honoring you, lead me in your way, O Lord. See, part of the answer to this question is prayer. Prayer is inviting God to have his way and will in your life. Prayer is not just going down a laundry list of, I want, I need, I want. Certainly God, you know, wants to hear about our needs. But prayer, hear it again, is about inviting the will of God and the ways of God into your heart. And when you do that, well, it will be preventative because you're asking God to search you, show you anything that might be forming in there that could lead to a fall. You're being wise, preventative, you know, all those analogies that we can make about preventative medicine, about healthy eating, about lifestyle, about getting ahead of stuff so that you don't trigger yourself or get in trouble. They're all right there. And my prayer for you is that you'll apply those and you'll pray that prayer of Psalm 139, 20.

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2: 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Amen? They follow. God can say to us, you're forgiven of that, but you're still going to deal with the fallout. And David said, I've sinned against the Lord. His sin was first and foremost vertical.
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6: A crackdown on speeding and drunk drivers is underway for the holiday weekend. The CHP says it's using 100 low-profile patrol cars throughout the state, which blend in with other cars to target speeders and people driving under the influence. 7 people died and over 400 were hurt in more than 850 speed-related crashes during the same period last year, according to the California Highway Patrol. Larry Marino on The Answer with breaking news and talk you can trust.
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7: They miss being home. They miss their buddies. They miss their family. And they really miss it on special occasions. 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
0: 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Welcome to our 4th of July weekend edition of Troopathon. Larry Marino here, and Lisa Barron, Director of Troop Support, on the phone. Lisa, it is crunch time. We are here. Holiday weekend is here. But as I understand it, Troopathon is pushing right on through, aren't you?
4: We are. We are really trying to meet the needs of our troops. We need all the help we can get, so your listeners are vital for supporting our troops right now. And you know, a lot of places in the United States are now super hot. Well, can you imagine the conditions that our troops are operating under? They're in the Middle East, all over the world, and it is hot, and they need help, and we need you.
0: On this 4th of July Independence Day weekend, it is still possible for you to donate, and Troopathon has these care packs ready to go, and they will ship them out. So when it arrives, it'll be like Independence Day for them. You know, as we continue our celebration over the next several weeks, why not? It's a great idea. And you mentioned the conditions that some of our troops are in. We've talked about them before, that they're tired, lonely, weary. Some places in the summer where they are can be well into the hundreds most of the day and dropping back to the 90s at night. I mean, it's really tough. Wherever they are, Troopathon is sending, aren't they?
4: We are, and we have packages that have great things our troops want and need, you know, comfortable socks, boot socks, cookies, candies, hydration things, hand and face wipes, things our troops find essential that we might think it's a little, you know, non-essential, but we can run to the store. They can't. And this really helps them. And that note that we put in that package from you, that really lifts their morale and their spirit and lets them know that we in America have their back.
0: Yeah, it is Independence Day weekend, and if you think, well, you know, why do this? If I don't, somebody else will. It really doesn't matter, but that's not how it works. As I understand it, the folks at Troopathon have a list of unfulfilled care packs, and your donation goes to the very next one. So if you don't give, there is a good chance that individual may not get something.
4: That is true. If you don't give, they don't get. And every single troop on our list is someone who is there and asking for support. We do not get lists from the military. These are people asking for support. And remember, we are celebrating the 250th anniversary of our country. We wouldn't have a country, we wouldn't have our freedoms without our troops having our back.
0: That's right. They risk their lives. They have signed on the dotted line, literally, that they realize the dangers and the threats that they face. And some, many, have given their life in service to this country. How many Americans actually would do that, would be able to say, okay, I'm going to go do that? Not a lot of them, right? The military is down to about, what, under 1% of us participate in it. It really is amazing when you think of it. They are truly our American heroes, and I can't think of a better way than to honor them this 4th of July weekend, to make this weekend meaningful. Sure, there's the barbecues, there, you know, the fireworks, there's getting together with friends. But what about doing something tangible this weekend to say, hey, I remember you. I remember your sacrifice. Help send those care packs to our troops overseas. Lisa Barron is with us, Director of Troop Support. It is so important we do this, isn't it?
4: Yes. I mean, what a better way to celebrate our independence, our American tradition, than honoring our troops for the 4th of July? You cannot be more patriotic than that. Our troops are there. They're sacrificing. They're doing things that none of us can even dream of doing and going through conditions that we wouldn't be able to tolerate. So, you know, be there for them. They need us. They need you.
0: Lisa, when the care pack arrives, I'm told that a soldier, a grown man and women are known to tear up with joy when these care packs arrive. It means that much to be remembered, to be appreciated. We all like to be appreciated, don't we?
4: true. We do. It makes you feel so good, too, when you see the notes and the pictures that come back from our troops, smiling ear to ear, proudly holding up their care package, saying it feels like Christmas in July to get that care package. It is a piece of home that you cannot underestimate. The amount of good it does is far beyond the value of the care package.
5: Ready to go, mentally, physically prepared to go. There was a time when I always had a bag packed just in case. I was gone 250 to almost 300 days a year. My name is Randall Mosier, Master Sergeant, United States Air Force. I'm aircraft mechanic, so every time an airplane flies, it takes 3 to 10 of us aircraft mechanics to get it off the ground, depending on what's going on. I have deployed 7 times in my career. I think the hardest aspect of deploying is the mental side of it, leaving your family. Sorry, I got emotional. I have 5-year-old twins and a loving wife that I have to leave at home, and she has to take care of everything while I'm gone.
6: As a military spouse and a mother of 5-year-olds, how do I get through this? It's just a day at a time. But I don't know if my husband is going to come back. So that's something that's always at the back of my mind. We don't talk about it, but it's there. I can't think ahead and think about homecoming because it just seems like forever away.
5: You're always going to be lonely. You're always going to miss your family. Going back to your room or your tent or your dorm is still lonely. You have young airmen who they've only been in the military a year. They just left their families and, you know, what they grew up knowing, and then they get sent on the other side of the world. Just getting a care package, it could totally change someone's life. You almost feel like a kid opening a present because you don't know what's in there. I think my favorite part of the care packages is obviously the Girl Scout cookies. I love Girl Scout cookies, Thin Mints.
0: 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It's our 4th of July weekend special. Won't you join us in helping to send care packs to our brave men and women who are away from home overseas?
7: They don't have the comforts we do. They don't have the things that are in those care packages, and it's like a little piece of home coming to them.
8: They are on duty 24/7. Their conditions are not what we would like them to be, but they have chosen to walk that walk.
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8: I have heard them say it was like Christmas with a bunch of kids. I wish you could see the smiles you have put on our faces.
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6: Organizations like this that come in and help support our airmen for them to receive something while they're deployed, it means the world to them.
5: The Girl Scout cookies are great, but it isn't the contents of the package. It's the package itself. It's just getting something with your name on it.
6: I'm a volunteer. We have leadership that takes care of the missions. We have key spouses that take care of each other. We take care of our families. We try to take care of our airmen. For me to submit a group of names and know that they're going to get something, and sometimes the only piece of mail that they're going to receive is a care package, it just warms my heart.
5: Yeah, there are airmen, young and old, that don't have anybody, immediate family, or, I mean, some don't have anybody that support them. Because I would go get the mail from the cage, and I would bring it, and you could tell that someone's not expecting anything, and you could see when they would get something that they weren't expecting. Just, it changes them completely, like, lifts their spirits, gets them, they really appreciate it, because it lets them know, hey, somebody does care, you know, that you can just see them walking across the fight line, completely different person, just from that one care package.
6: It puts humanity back into the military and to their families.
5: I'm going to walk off the airplane knowing that I'm going home, and my wife and my daughters are going to be there to hug me, and that's what keeps me going.
0: My guest is Lisa Barron, Director of Troop Support for Troopathon. It is Independence Day weekend. Larry Marino with you, and this is Troopathon, a special broadcast telling you about the Care Pack program that is available right now, even on this Independence Day weekend. Care Packs are heading out to our members of the military overseas. The need is great this year. There are men and women serving around the world who otherwise don't receive anything at all. Not everybody is in the Care Pack business anymore. I mean, it really kind of had its peak a few years ago, but Troopathon has stayed true to their mission. I have been to Troopathon, and I have seen the donation bins that are ready to go with the cookies, the treats, the coffees, the amazing gifts that are ready to go. What we need your help on is to help send them. The government doesn't send care packs for free. They charge Troopathon and anybody else who has a box ready to go to send it. They do all the work. They've gathered all the items. Lisa, tell us about what our listeners are being asked to do, is just help to send them, aren't they?
4: It is seriously the easiest job in the whole process, is picking up your phone and ordering that care package and putting your notice support in there, because that is what really it all it takes to support our troops on your end. We got the hard lifting, but we're happy to do it. And we know our troops appreciate it. They need you. We need you, and we cannot do it without your help.
0: And we are not there yet. We have some needs that haven't been met yet. And on this Independence Day weekend, we are turning to you, our listeners, to step up and help us get there. 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
9: Care packages are incredibly important. I can't underscore how important they are. First and foremost, it's the connection with back home.
10: It shows that there's somebody out there who cares.
11: For some reason, you feel like you're... no one notices you. But once you get that care package, whether it be from like family, friends, or someone in the community, it lets you know again, like, man, maybe the decision I made was a great decision. And I see how what I can do can affect like other people, and they really think about me, especially in these times of need.
3: And they bring joy to my time there when I got those care packages.
9: The last deployment I went on, I got a unique opportunity. It was to be the, you know, the Combined Joint Operating Area Afghanistan postal officer. Came in and basically just oversee and manage the military mail network in Afghanistan. So became real familiar with how we move care packages. Of course, that was one of the main things that we wanted to do, is make sure that we're getting the care packages where they need to get to, and to the people that need it the most. Everything that's in those boxes is appreciated. So whether it's used in that moment or down the road, it's appreciated.
10: It matters getting the basic like hygiene and stuff, like, or everyday essentials like socks or lotion.
9: I mean, when you're talking places like Afghanistan or Iraq, you know, the deodorants, the baby wipes, all those things make a big difference, and they get utilized daily.
11: Headphones, baby wipes for me, Oreo cookies, definitely send those, double stuff.
3: You haven't had an Oreo in 3 months. Now you get these Oreos coming in, you got these Reese's Pieces coming in. That really sustained me, kept my morale up for at least a solid month, because I was making those stretch.
9: It's not just, you know, the items that are inside, you know, it's the letters and the personalized notes and, you know, Mrs. Smith's kindergarten class, the added cards.
10: Being able to have somebody write you a note who's never met you, it's just very gratifying and very special, just seeing that somebody out there is hoping for you to come back home safely.
3: I was 4 or 5 months in, and when I got my first care package, and it was coming from a school with these little kids, just telling me how much they were proud of me, and they was thanking me for my service and what I was doing over there. It was like a stack of like 50 cards, and I was just reading them all day. I ended up putting them up on my wall.
11: You never know what that one package could do for that one person. It could really brighten up their day, especially if they're feeling the lowest of the low. That package, when they think no one's thinking about them, will take them to the highest of the high. And sometimes you just need that little boost just to get that morale all the way back up.
0: Lisa Barron, our troops are tired and lonely. They have been on many deployments overseas. These care packs are well received, aren't they?
4: They really are. And it's amazing how many times I hear from a soldier or a service member who has received a care package, and they are like, this was so necessary. I really needed this. This lifted my spirits. You know, we're humbled, but we really are here to serve our people, and we need to serve them too. It's such a good thing that you can do, and it's so easy.
0: Time is running out on our campaign. It ends at the end of this weekend. It is Independence Day weekend, a time when America takes time to reflect on our 250th anniversary. What a special year. And I can't think of a more special thing to do than to make a tangible gift, helping to send care packages ready to go with all sorts of goodies. And, you know, I've been to Sacramento and where they're located, and they put these together. I was impressed by all the Girl Scout cookies, and they don't just put one box of Girl Scout cookies. They can put 4 or 5 right in the box there. It's pretty amazing, isn't it, Lisa?
4: It really is, because all of our care packages are meant to be shared. Our troops don't get it and hoard it. They're sharing it with their fellow service members, and it really brightens the day of so many people to receive that care package, to open it up, to see your message of support saying, hey, we got your back, and to have all those good little surprises and treats and things that they've been hoping for. It really just makes a huge difference. You can't even underestimate how much of a difference it makes, because you're not used to being over there and being away from your loved ones and missing the birth of your child and missing the 4th of July celebration everybody else is enjoying. They don't get to do that.
3: I was ready to go to Iraq. I couldn't wait to see it and get there.
10: I was out in the Middle East for 9 months.
9: Deployed 3 times, Iraq, Afghanistan twice.
11: Going to Korea for my first duty station was definitely a big change for me.
2: I was on a couple small boy destroyers, so we're the ships that protect the carrier when they go out. And so you serve your country first, protect your family, protect other people's families. I got two care packages when I was deployed. God bless them.
10: Care packages always make a difference.
2: They came with messages. And I got both to this day in my sea bag at my house right now.
9: The care packages mean a great deal.
3: You don't know who you could be touching and helping out through their time while I deployed.
9: The hardest thing about deployments are saying goodbye.
10: Not being able to hear my parents' voice and my siblings' voice.
3: The hardest part of deployment was just being away from my friends and family.
9: When you join, you give up a certain amount of your freedoms.
2: So imagine moving to your mailbox and not being able to go anywhere. Like, you're on a tin can. You're on the ship. I mean, it's small, condensed quarters. You're every single day, you're on mission.
9: You're not going to have access to Wi-Fi. You're not going to have access to a computer. And mail is the only system that you have.
2: You get this box. You're like, man, oh, that's for me. Let's open it up. You can share it with your buddies.
3: Thank you. You don't know how much it means to us over here to get these things.
9: Baby wipes, baby powder, foot powder, socks. Sometimes it's just something fun that you never even knew that you wanted.
11: Some people don't have a lot of family or no family at all. So that one person, you could definitely change, you know, this soldier, this airman, this Marine, this naval man. You could change their whole day, and that may get them through that whole year of that deployment.
2: One donation literally changes everybody's life that gets that box. You know, it's not just one person who, you know, may have requested it. When that person gets the box, he's going to break it out. He's going to share it with everybody.
10: Because it's just a little reprieve and a little reminder, like, hey, somebody cares. Just take a deep breath and take a break. Take a step back and just recharge and keep moving forward.
0: Lisa, as always, thank you for your support. 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You know how important it is. And we really want to wish everybody a great Independence Day weekend. And I can't think of a better way to help make that weekend great than to help send care packs, right?
4: That's right. Happy 4th of July. 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
0: Thank you, Lisa.
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0: And now we turn to you, our listeners, in the final minutes of our broadcast today, just to let you know how important this is. There are soldiers, there are members of the military who are serving overseas who will receive nothing at all unless we give. Nothing at all. They are tired, they're lonely, they're weary. And then this care pack arrives, packed full of all sorts of goodies and treats. It makes a huge difference. It really does. But again, we can't send them without your help. And we're wrapping up this weekend. It is your final chance to get in on our drive. We must hear from you now if you're going to give. Please help out. 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Let our soldiers know that they are truly not forgotten. Well, here's the phone number, 855, the number 7 and the word troops, 855, the number 7 and the word troops. We're asking everyone listening to give something, whatever it is, $25, $50, $100, $250, $500. As we wrap up our drive on this 4th of July weekend, there is still time to send care packs. As they arrive over the next couple of weeks, our soldiers will know that you remembered their sacrifice, that they are not alone. And as you dictate that greeting, they'll hear in your words your true appreciation for them. Remember, we've got the Jennifer Horn pack for $5,000, the Larry Elder pack for $10,000, $25, $50, $100, $250, give $250, get the $50 food certificate from Columbo's. 855, the number 7 and the word troops, 855, the number 7 and the word troops, or am590.info. 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
18: News. I'm Paul Stevens. President Trump speaking during an America 250 celebration at the National Mall in D.C. yesterday.
19: At 250 years old, we may be the oldest constitutional republic on earth, but our country is just getting started because the best is yet to come.
18: That event was delayed due to thunderstorms in the area. Vice President J.D. Vance yesterday in New York City.
20: 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We celebrate 250 years of proving what a free people can achieve by the providence of our almighty creator.
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0: L.A. County is set to receive an additional $200 million from Governor Gavin Newsom's Wildfire Relief Fund. Supervisor Catherine Barger's office said about $142 million will help pay for projects in both burn areas to more utility lines underground to reduce the risk of a future fire being sparked by downed power lines. Additional funds were approved to replace fire hydrants and water meters. Larry Marino in the Answer Newsroom.
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8: So you imagine the family. They don't have much, but there they are at the table. They're smiling, laughing together. The little ewe lamb's there like a daughter to this poor man. You can see the emotion, the beauty. And all of a sudden, Nathan introduces something else. He says, now, a traveler came to the rich man. And he, the rich man, was unwilling to take from his own flock. And remember, he had much, many herds, many flocks, or his herd, to prepare for the wayfarer, verse 4, middle, who had come to him. Rather, he took the poor man's ewe lamb and prepared it. That means he killed it for the man who had come to him, the traveler. All of a sudden, you know, these happy thoughts about this wonderful picture of this family and this cute little ewe lamb. And the rich man has so much and he gets one guess. Maybe it's somebody of importance. And instead of taking from his vast resources, he either, using his power and position and privilege, demanded of the poor man to give him the little lamb. You can imagine the family weeping and crying as he carried it off, almost like when the wicked witch takes Toto in The Wizard of Oz. You wicked old witch! Or maybe he stealthily sent somebody over to steal the poor little ewe lamb. Either way, it's disgusting and terrible. Just when you're picturing this beautiful family at this table who's poor but seems to have a great life together, this dastardly rich man, the villain in the story, all for the sake of taking care of his guests. Why didn't he take from his own flock? He had vast resources. He steals the one little ewe lamb? This guy's got no soul, no conscience. You can feel the king kind of moving off the edge of his throne. What? I mean, he was used to hearing cases, but this is terrible. At least Robin Hood stole from the rich to feed the poor. But this man stole from the poor to feed the rich. This is abominable. This is terrible. It's disgusting. And David's anger burned against the man, the rich man in the story. And he said to Nathan the prophet, as the Lord lives. Now, it would seem that David hasn't really even invoked the name of the Lord for a while. In fact, probably as much as a year has gone by where David has suppressed the truth, tried to bury his conscience, and probably not sought the Lord at all in the last year. How could he with the dastardly deeds that he had been doing? But now, upon hearing the story of this other man's sin, this rich man in the story, oh, David is angry. And he invokes the name of the Lord in oath-type language. By the way, Bathsheba's name means daughter of an oath. He says, surely the man who has done this deserves to die. That man should die. Now remember, David's the king. He has life and death in the power of his tongue. His anger burned greatly. He was enraged. He was as mad as a mosquito in a mannequin factory. My mother-in-law gave that to me about a week ago. I just kept it in my pocket for the right time. And there it is. Who was he mad at? Who was he mad at? Oh, how horrible our sin looks when someone else is doing it. See, the mirror has been held up. And David's angry, and he should be. But what he doesn't realize at this very moment is that the rich man in the story is David. The poor man is Uriah. And Bathsheba is the little ewe lamb. And David is a thief and a murderer. He stole her. And he had vast resources. He had access to the complete harem of King Saul. He had multiple wives. We know with Bathsheba, he has at least 8 wives at this point. So he had 7 before that. What in the world was he doing? He had everything at his fingertips. God was blessing him. And he went and stole a little ewe lamb. And David pronounces the death sentence on this man in the name of the Lord. As the Lord lives, look at the end of verse 5, this man deserves to die. David has just pronounced his own death sentence, and he doesn't even know it. You know, Jesus talked about judging in the book of Matthew. And it's a verse that a lot of people like to quote, but I'm not sure they completely understand what Jesus was saying. Here's what he said. Do not judge lest you be judged. Matthew 7 verse 1. For in the way you judge, you will be judged. And by your standard of measure, it will be measured to you. Why do you look at the speck in your brother's eye, but you don't notice the log that's in your own eye? How can you say to your brother, let me take that speck out of your eye, and behold, the log is in your own eye? You hypocrite, first take the log out of your own eye, then you will see clearly to take the speck out of your brother's eye. May I say to you, I don't know if Jesus was thinking of David at this point when he shared this, but David had a telephone pole in both his eyes. He was so blind that he could not see that he was the villain in the story. And you know, as we started this teaching in 2 Samuel 11 and moving into chapter 12, we said that 1 Corinthians 10, 6 and 11 warns us that we take heed when we read stories like this because we love to be bystanders. In fact, a famous American pastime is to play Monday morning quarterback, whether it's our football teams. And I noticed that we do have some jerseys in here this morning. Hopefully this won't cause a church split because the Steelers and the Packers are playing tonight. And I will still love you either way. The game goes. But anyway, that's for another time. But David has passed judgment on himself. And he also says, verse 6, and he must make restitution for the lamb fourfold because he did this thing, and what? He had no compassion. The word compassion in Hebrew is kamal. It means he had no pity. He did not spare. He was not compassionate. Do you remember when Jesus went to the house of the wee little man named Zacchaeus? And Zacchaeus, you know, everybody was upset that Jesus went into the house of a sinner. And Zacchaeus said, I will pay back fourfold what I've taken. I will give half of my goods to the poor. And Jesus said, today, salvation has come to this house because he too is a child of Abraham. For the Son of Man came to seek and to save that which was what? Lost. Zacchaeus was a son of Abraham, but he was lost. We have a lot of lost people in our world. And as David was angry and he's talking of fourfold restitution and he's spoken a punishment that does not fit the crime. The law did not say if you took a domesticated animal, you should die. That was not the law of Moses. You did need to make restitution, but there was no death involved in a crime like this. What's David thinking? I don't want to psychoanalyze David, but can you think that maybe David is such a troubled man that he can't even make a sound judgment right now? You know, when we're caught up in sin and we've buried our sin, we don't make sound judgments. We don't know how to think about things because we're dealing with our own stuff. And Nathan said to David famously, "You are the man. You're so angry. You were brought into this story. You don't like what you heard. Take a look at the mirror. Take a good look. Look a little longer, David. You are that man." You got to love Nathan the prophet, because to be a prophet in this kind of setting, the king could just say, kill him. I don't like what he's sharing with me right now. I don't like this bad news. Get rid of him. and everything that belongs to him. Nathan took a risk. And he spoke to David very unvarnished, with great force and shattering words. You are that man. David had to be devastated. You ever been shattered by the word of God? You ever maybe gotten in your car or walked into church and thought, I'm cool with God. And then one of those sword swipes, because the word of God is the sword of the Spirit, hits you. And all of a sudden you got to take a look within. You got to look in that mirror that isn't your favorite mirror. And you go, ow, ooh, I am that man.
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8: That man. David had to be devastated. You ever been shattered by the word of God? You ever maybe gotten in your car or walked into church and thought, I'm cool with God. And then one of those sword swipes, because the word of God is the sword of the Spirit, hits you. And all of a sudden you got to take a look within. You got to look in that mirror that isn't your favorite mirror. And you go, ow, ooh, I am that man. Oh, that changes everything, because to be in a position of judgment is much more comfortable than to receive a rebuke. Now, David's greatness will be shown here, because David is going to take it like a man. You know, the Bible throughout the book of Proverbs says that there's such a thing as a life-giving rebuke. If you have a friend that tells you the truth when you're in trouble, thank God for that friend. Don't seek out just people who tell you what you want to hear, because you won't be healthy. You should seek out people who will speak the truth to you and speak it to you in love. And by the way, if you're on the side of giving a rebuke, we always give a rebuke in gentleness and looking to yourselves, lest you also fall. We could all fall in a microsecond. So even if we're following Matthew 18 and we have to go to someone and share the truth, we still have to share it with the honesty of knowing how we have feet of clay as well. And so Nathan has spoken those devastating words. You are the man. Thus says the Lord God of Israel, it is I who anointed you king over Israel. It is I who delivered you from the hand of Saul. Maybe David had gotten a little too big for his bridges. You know what I'm saying? Sometimes we get in a spot and we think, you know what? I am pretty good. Look what I've done. This is what happened to King Nebuchadnezzar, for you VeggieTale fans. He's walking on his patio. Look at this great Babylon that I have built. Man, I'm good. Real good. And as the words were departing from his mouth, the God made his nails grow long. He's the first rock and roll star of all history. Long hair, just kidding. And he apparently ate grass for 7 years. Would it take 7 years of eating grass for you to figure it out? Apparently it did for Nebuchadnezzar. And then he made that great confession. Oh, there's no one like the God of the Hebrews. Yeah, that's right. Your very life breath is in his hand. I gave you your master's house and your master's wives into your care. I gave you the house of Israel, verse 8, and Judah. And if that had been too little, I would have added to you many more things like these. I would have opened the floodgates of heaven to bless you. But what did you do? You stole the poor man's ewe lamb. Instead of being the shepherd of Israel, caring for the flock, you became the wolf. You did not represent me. You were supposed to be the man after God's own heart, but you failed. I gave you a nation that was divided, and that nation became united. I gave you the ark, the palace, the capital in Jerusalem, powerful and successful kingdom. You won battle after battle. Yet you looked past all these blessings for 15 minutes of pleasure. How many people do you think in our world who have fallen and looked back on the steps, the anatomy of that fall would say, oh my goodness, I had blinders on. I looked past everything that God had given me and focused on this one thing I didn't have, and it became my downfall. It's human nature. And so David has been confronted that he lacks compassion, which I have many verses I could share with you, but compassion is really love in action. Colossians 3:12 says we are to put on a heart of compassion. James 5:11 says the Lord is full of compassion and merciful. When you lose compassion, you've lost just about everything. Would you agree? Sometimes we look at our world and we say, where's the compassion? And the one thing that David noted in the story is the rich man lacked compassion. And that's what David lacked. Had he thought it through, he never would have done this. It's my understanding of one of the graces the church has taught over the years is that whenever you're tempted to sin, you should look down the road and see where that sin's going to lead you before you take any steps down that road. It's a means of grace. In other words, for many of us, we've probably walked down the same road multiple times and hit our head at the end of the road on the signpost. Do you need to walk down the same road again? Let's just try it one more time to see if anything's different. Okay, I'm convinced. And so you look down the road in the moment of temptation. This is hard to do. But in the moment of temptation, instead of looking past all your blessings, look at your blessings and look down the road and see, if I do this thing, where is it going to lead me? And I tell you what, if you think it through, you probably won't walk down that road. There's a story about a man. He's got a drinking problem, and he goes and sees his counselor. And he says, yeah, I gave in 2 or 3 times this week. I keep falling, man, into drinking. So the counselor says, well, what do? After you get off work, well, I get off work and I walk home, and I walk past this little bar, this little tavern, and the door's open, and my friends are in there drinking, and they're knocking back some beers, and I get a little tempted, and I think to myself, you know what? I'll just have one. And I go in with my friends and I have 1, 2, 3, 4, 5, 6. I just can't help it. Let's get this straight, says the counselor. So you get off work and you walk down the street and you walk down this alley and you see the open door and you see your friends in there drinking and you're tempted and you drink too much. Right, right. Here's my counsel. I'm going to write it down on a prescription piece of paper for you. Walk down, a different, straight. Wow, what a revelation. And God, and my intention was to get through this whole chapter, but it's just not going to happen. So, I know you guys are shocked, but look at verse 9. God says, "Why have you despised the word of the Lord? By doing evil in his sight." He's speaking through Nathan the prophet. "You have struck down Uriah the Hittite with the sword. You've taken his wife to be your wife and have killed him with the sword of the sons of Ammon." David gets questioned by God, why? We are always wanting to ask God why. Do you know God asked why too? Why did you do that? Why did you despise, look at, that's a strong word, the word of the Lord? When we don't do what God says, God's word is a reflection of him. All scripture is what? Inspired by God. It's breathed out by God and it's profitable. So when you don't obey God's word, guess what? People like to put it this way. Well, I just didn't do what the Bible says that time. Actually, what you didn't do was what God says. I hear stories all the time, and look, I'm saying this as a human and with understanding who I am, that I hear a lot of people talk about, well, you know what, I love the Lord and all, but I just don't think I'm going to do what he says in this area of my life. Really? So let's get this straight. You love the Lord, but you're not going to do what he says.
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2: 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And I think Psalm 139 is a great place to look. It comes to mind as I'm speaking, and it's there that David prays, you know, "Search me, O God, and know me." It's a powerful prayer. And let me read it just because I think it's something that we need to hear. Psalm 139, 23 and 24. "Search me, O God, and know my heart. Try me and know my anxious thoughts. See if there be any hurtful way in me, and lead me in the everlasting way. Lord, search me, know me, test me, know my anxiety. And if there's any path I'm taking that would be hurtful, anything that would lead me away from honoring you, lead me in your way, O Lord." See, part of the answer to this question is prayer. Prayer is inviting God to have his way and will in your life. Prayer is not just going down a laundry list of, "I want, I need, I want." Certainly God, you know, wants to hear about our needs. But prayer, hear it again, is about inviting the will of God and the ways of God into your heart. And when you do that, well, it will be preventative because you're asking God to search you, show you anything that might be forming in there that could lead to a fall. You're being wise, preventative, all those analogies that we can make about preventative medicine, about healthy eating, about lifestyle, about getting ahead of stuff so that you don't trigger yourself or get in trouble. They're all right there. And my prayer for you is that you'll apply those and you'll pray that prayer of Psalm 139, 23 and 24 this week. And I think that will be a great start. Remember to tell a friend about what you're hearing on Walk in Truth. Share the messages via the Walk in Truth app, and we'll see you here tomorrow.
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8: 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And David said, I've sinned against the Lord. His sin was first and foremost vertical.
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4: Two people have been arrested after three Los Angeles County Sheriff's deputies were injured during a post-World Cup celebration in East Los Angeles. The deputies were assigned to Whittier Boulevard shortly before midnight, June 30th, to help maintain public safety after Mexico's FIFA World Cup victory over Ecuador. Several hundred people gathered outside following Mexico's victory, with authorities saying the atmosphere became increasingly volatile. 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
8: Good morning and welcome to The Flatline. I'm your host, Rick Hughes, and for the next few minutes, please stick around. It won't be long, just about 30 minutes of motivation, some inspiration, some education, and as always, no manipulation, because we're not conning people. 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What they are going to do is ask you to listen as I try to verify and identify the plan of God for your life. Thank you for listening to The Flatline. 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Remember, we also podcast our shows by Apple Podcast or Spotify. All right, this morning I'd like to address the chaos and the confusion found in many churches across our nation. If you watch any social media, like I do occasionally, you'll find churches creating content in order to monetize, or to explain it more clearly to you, converting their audience into a source of income. There's a term called bloggers, B-L-O-G-G-E-R-S, and they start videos, and they'll use clickbait, like fishing bait, clickbait, to get you to go to their website, to look at what they're broadcasting, and get you interested in their content. And I have seen some crazy things from many of these religious video bloggers. By crazy, I mean totally berserk, absolutely crazy. Sometimes it's the antics of the congregation, and sometimes it's the message of the preacher. If you're involved in something like this, I pray these messages that I'm giving you will give clarity concerning your future. So to start with, let's talk about one thing God is not the author of, and that's confusion. In 1 Corinthians 14:33, the Bible clearly says, written by the Apostle Paul, "For God is not the author of confusion, but of peace, as in all the churches of the saints." The original Greek word for confusion, as it was not written in English, but written in Greek, remember that. It's a noun, means unsettled, unstable, or disorderly. And we know from reading the Bible, especially chapter 14 of 1 Corinthians, that Paul was addressing a situation that had gotten out of control in the local congregation in Corinth. The problem Paul was addressing was speaking in tongues. It seemed that the gift of tongues was being misrepresented.

0: presented, and this had led to confusion and maybe even inordinate competition within the congregation. This type of conflict in a church can destroy a church, you know that. Can destroy the peace and the fellowship that's normally observed in the body of mature believers. And when I say mature, I'm talking about those individuals in the local congregation who have built a main line of resistance called a flight line in their soul. If you don't know what a flight line is, that's the first time you've heard that term on this radio show. Please take advantage of my free book called Christian Problem Solving. You can do so by calling 800-831-0718, or you can write and request this book at Rick Hughes Ministries, and the address is simple. It's P.O. Box 100, Cropwell, Alabama, 35054. The book is free, and it will explain what the flight line is, and we'll teach it to you as we go along. But it's a main line of resistance in your soul made up of 10 unique problem-solving devices found in the Scripture and definitely from God. So let's talk about this confusion, chaos, conflict, and let's talk about the principles concerning the spiritual life. All right? The term spiritual maturity is a term I want you to be familiar with. Spiritual maturity, I would like to say, is not demonstrated by any type of sensationalism. That's any type of style or image that the preacher puts on. Sensationalism is a media and editorial tactic that uses shocking, exaggerated, or even emotionally loaded languages and images to captivate an audience and get their attention. It prioritizes entertainment, shock value, and high engagement over objective factual reporting. So spiritual maturity is not necessarily sensationalism. They may look spiritual, they may sound spiritual, they may act spiritual, but that doesn't mean they are spiritual. And here's another principle I want to give you. Spiritual maturity is not inherited. Each one of us is responsible for our own spiritual life. We're held individually accountable by God for obeying verses that require that we grow spiritually. And regular church attendance does not necessarily mean you're growing spiritually. In 2 Timothy 2:15, we find Paul writing, "Study to show yourself approved unto God, a workman that needeth not to be ashamed, rightly dividing the word of truth." Obviously, if you can be approved, you can be disapproved. So studying the Scriptures means much more than simply daily devotionals. I always recommend you study under a well-qualified pastor, and his job is to feed you as a shepherd would feed sheep, feed you the word of God. This requires preparation on his part. That's the part of the pastor, and attendance on your part, and that's called application. So you have to have the preparation. The pastor has to be prepared. He has to be able to teach, and you have to be able to apply what you learn. If you can metabolize what you learned, apply it into your life, then you can recall it when the time comes that you'll need it. This is you using what we call divine viewpoint. It may be a term you're not familiar with, divine viewpoint. What is that? It's you thinking with the mind of Christ as per Philippians 2:5, where the Bible says, "Let this mind be in you, which was also in Christ Jesus." Remember, the whole idea of the New Testament is for Christians to be Christ-like. We want other people to see Christ in us, not some sideshow, spiritually speaking. So let's go back to the problem at the church in Corinth and the confusion that resulted from those who were pushing the gift of tongues. At this time, the church did not have a single permanent pastor. Instead, that early congregation was a group of home studies ministered to by several different leaders and teachers. And somehow, the gift of tongues was being promoted as a gift to be desired. This led to confusion and chaos in the worship services. The main problem among believers was inordinate competition. This type of person is a distraction to other members of the congregation, since he concentrates more on being superior to his fellow members than he does on humbling himself under the mighty hand of God. The Bible's clear about that in 1 Peter 5:6, "Humble yourself under the mighty hand of God, so that he may exalt you when the time comes," or in due season. Without humility, that word humble, without humility, there is no teachability. So what exactly is a humble person? Well, that's a person that's authority-oriented. A well-qualified pastor-teacher is the authority in the local church, and it's based on, built on his clear and lucid, accurate teaching of God's Word. But there can be no communication where there's chaos or confusion. So remember that Satan's world order is controlled by confusion, and that always leads to chaos. The dangerous person is the confused person. The dangerous person is the confused person. Do you hear that? They always feel they have the need to straighten you out and straighten everybody else out. The great thing about spiritual growth is the lack of confusion. That's amazing. Listen to that again. The great thing about spiritual growth is lack of confusion. I can demonstrate it to you. In Proverbs 2, 10 and 11, for wisdom will enter your heart, and knowledge will be pleasant to your soul. And then listen now where it comes. Discretion will protect you, and understanding will guard you. So there's protection from spiritual growth. No confusion. Anybody who grows spiritually, becomes a mature believer, will have discretion and understanding. And that's called wisdom. So spiritual growth, growing spiritually, requires you to concentrate on spiritual topics. Let's take, for example, what Paul says we should be concentrating on. Here's the biblical way to good mental health. If you want to know, here it is. Philippians 4, verse 6. Stop worrying about anything. All right. That's a good place to start. Worrying is a sin. Stop worrying about anything. But in everything, by prayer and supplication with thanksgiving, let your requests be made known to God. So why would you worry when you can let the Scripture, the Supreme Court of Heaven, handle all your difficulties for you? It doesn't make sense. You can't solve it. The Lord can. So what does he say here? In every situation, by prayer and supplication, along with thanksgiving, let your requests be made known to God. So you got something bugging you, got something upsetting you, go to God in prayer. Take it to the Lord. But remember that prayer requires concentration and precisely correct procedure. You must remember this, that you cannot have an accurate prayer if you have sin in your life. Unconfessed sin will quench the Holy Spirit's ministry. And that's why we're told in the Scriptures, if I regard iniquity in my heart, the Lord will not hear me. But accurate prayer requires adoration, and then supplication and petition. Adoration, appreciation for God, thanking Him for who and what He is. Supplication, where you can intercede for other individuals, and petition, where you can pray for yourself. If you do these things correctly, and if you do them consistently, then you will find the results that come in verse 7, Philippians chapter 4. What's that? And the peace of God, which is beyond human understanding, will protect you, or build a shield around your heart and mind, through Jesus Christ our Lord. So let me put them together now. The biblical way to have good mental health. Stop worrying about anything. But in every situation, by prayer and supplication, let your request be made known to God. And if you will do that, the peace of God, which is beyond human understanding, will protect you or build a shield around your heart and your mind through Jesus Christ. Remember, the Bible says in 1 John 4:4, greater is he that is in you than he that is in the world. So what are we talking about? A shield around your heart and your mind. What does that mean? Verse 7, the peace of God, which is beyond human understanding, will build a shield around your heart and your mind. Well, the word mind is your nous, and the word heart is your cardia. We get the word cardiac, cardiology. Nous is the mind, nousia. The mind is where we comprehend the information. So you go to church, sit down, listen to the well-qualified pastor, hopefully open the Bible and teach the Bible. The information that comes from his mouth goes to your head, where you comprehend that information. And then we can store that information in our heart if we want to. And see, the heart is where your moral character is located. It's the intellect that you have. It's where your volition comes from. And this information that we store in the heart is there for our retention and recall so that we can use it when we need to. And it's there when you need it. It's the scripture. It's personal love for God is the motivation to obey the scripture. So that's why 1 John says, if you love me, you will obey me, and my commands are not difficult. If you will make a volitional decision, you choose to use the faith rest drill, that's a problem-solving device on the flight line of your soul, then you will free yourself from the slavery of guilt, from the slavery of doubt, from the slavery of anxiety, or fear, or something bad's going to happen to you. Now listen, Paul instructs the congregation at Philippi that once they complete verse 6 and 7, then this happens. The mental exercise for daily victory over satanic distractions is to follow. So you got verse 6 and 7, stop worrying, don't do that, that's wrong. Go to God in prayer. Let him have your problems, and he'll build a shield around your heart and your mind. And then we go on with the rest of this about the heart and the mind. By the way, Proverbs 4:9-23 says, above all else, guard your heart. Guard your heart. That means that you have to be very careful about what you take into your life. In Proverbs 2:3-7, as a man thinketh in his heart, so he is. So, what about the heart? Paul instructs the congregation at Philippi that once they've completed verse 6 and 7 of chapter 4, then the mental exercise for daily victory over satanic distraction is to follow. Here it comes. You want to know how to have victory? Here it is, verse 8. Finally, my brethren, whatever things are true, whatever things are honest, whatever things are just, whatever things are pure, whatever things are lovely, whatever things are of good report, if there's any virtue and if there's any praise, think on these things. Now listen, that's too much information for me to teach in a 30-minute program, but I'm going to just dip my toe in it here for a minute to help you understand it. These are seven things that you need to do to control your emotions, to keep their heart guarded so that you don't get into sin by worrying. When Paul says, think on these things, you hear that? Again, if there's any virtue, if there's any praise, the end of verse 8, Philippians 4, think on these things. When Paul says, think on these things, he's using the word logizomai. Yeah, I know, it's a Greek word, logizomai, L-O-G-I-Z-O-M-A-I. And that's a verb. And it's in what we call the imperative mood, which says it's a command, it's not a request. And this should be a normal occurring attitude in your life. Especially, you have a choice about what you think. And you have to learn to think with divine viewpoint, which is thinking with the mind of Christ, the scripture. Essentially, you have a choice. If you concentrate on anger, if you concentrate on bitterness, if you concentrate on jealousy, all those are mental attitude sins. And they will lead you to revenge motivation. And that's a terrible way to live. Loss of concentration due to mental attitude sins. You can't think. It's like your mind is like a washing machine. The agitator is spinning around and around and jiggling back and forth. You won't be able to concentrate. So how are you to live? What about this anger and bitterness and jealousy? What do I do with that? Well, in Ephesians 4:31, the Bible says, be kind one to another. That's a simple request. But it's not a request, it's a mandate. Be kind to one another, tenderhearted, forgiving one another, even as God, for Christ's sake, hath forgiven you. This is where the flight line in your soul comes in. Virtue love as we know it. Virtue love. That's the greatest love there is. It's personal love for God the Father, along with impersonal love for others. Having virtue love gives you the ability to love the unlovable individual. Virtue love is a problem-solving device, part of the flight line on your soul that we talk about. So when the scriptures tell us, finally, brethren, whatever things are true, well, it's directing us to that which is trustworthy, that which is the word of God. That's true. God won't lie to you. Numbers 23:19, God is not a man that he should lie. So Paul is telling the people there in the church at Philippi things that are true, things that are trustworthy. That's the word of God. Paul continues his instructions, telling us that we should concentrate on things that are honest. Not only things that are true, but things that are honest as well. The Greek word for honest is semnos. That word is an adjective meaning above reproach. The opposite of honest is dishonest. And if you've ever been the victim of theft or property of the victim of slander, you know how hard it is to let those things go. It's human to seek revenge and try to vindicate yourself, but the mature believer has a better way to live. One thing is true. You cannot concentrate on God's word if you're mad, if you're concentrating on the evil thing that happened to you. This is where you have to use problem-solving device number 3, the faith rest drill. This can give you the comfort and the confidence you need to turn over the situation to the Supreme Court of Heaven and let God handle the details. In Romans 12:19, God tells you clearly, "Dearly beloved, avenge not yourself, but rather give place unto wrath, for it is written, 'Vengeance is mine, I will repay,' saith the Lord." So whatever things are true, whatever things are honest, here's the third one, whatever things are just, Philippians 4:6, whatever things are just, the Greek word here is dikaios, it's reference to fair or correct. This is a mental attitude of being fair, and it comes from the believer's mindset of the Lord Jesus Christ. The mind of Christ reveals everything to us that is right, how we're supposed to live, how we're supposed to function in the devil's world. Already you can tell this, the mindset of the mature believer is a different cry, far different cry, from the confusion and the conflict of the lost man. The point to remember is this, without concentrating on the Word of God, your daily life will be conflict and chaos in the devil's world, and it will distract you and defeat you from ever glorifying Jesus Christ in your personal life. If you are in fact a Christian and you have accepted Christ as your Savior, your number one objective is to grow to spiritual maturity, to represent Christ, reflect His glory in your life, so that you can be a perfect image of Him to your neighbor. The next mindset is to think about whatever things are pure, Paul goes on to say. Whatever things are honest, whatever things are pure. What does that mean, pure? Well, this is where the Christian must avoid whatever contaminates his thoughts. Guard your hearts, the Bible said, and we read that in Proverbs a while ago. Everything you do proceeds from your heart, so guard your heart. Your thoughts have to be innocent. They have to be free from confusing chaos of evil, which is the genius of Satan. Evil thinking is malignant. You hear that? Evil thinking is malignant, especially self-righteous, religious, moral thinking. And that's a terrible thing to get into. The self-righteous, religious person is a person that'll kill you and think he's doing God a favor. So Paul then emphasized that the believer do something else, and he says this, that you need to concentrate on whatever things are lovely. Maintaining a lovely mindset is not referring to art or symmetry. Here is where the flight line supports your thinking. It's grace orientation, orienting to the grace of God. It's biblical orientation, orienting to the Scriptures. And when you put these two together, grace and Bible doctrine and grace orientation, you can have a relaxed mental attitude about whatever happens. You can be free from the contamination of chaos, free from the contamination of confusion. So finally, Paul comes on and says this, we're to concentrate on whatever things are of good report. These are things of good character. This should be what others think of you, not only in the church, but outside as well. So he wraps it all up by putting it together like this. If there's any virtue, if there's any praise, think on these things. There's your good health mentally. That's the prescription for having a good mental health. If you have produced righteousness based on the filling of the Holy Spirit and obedience to the mandates of God's word, then you will be worthy of praise or consideration. These characteristics that I read to you demonstrate true virtue in the believer's life. The believer who follows God's design, it is definitely worthy of praise. And so now you can see the wonderful, relaxed mental attitude that you can possess by assimilating the mind of Christ in your life. It's a great way to live, a wonderful way to live. No chaos, no confusion, no conflict. Grace thinking, grace living every day, all the way. What a wonderful way to live. I hope you've been listening to this. It's an amazing thing. The believer's mindset, the biblical way to have good health. Yeah, good mental health. You want to go to the psychologist? You can do that. But this shows you a lot of trouble here. Stop worrying, Philippians 4, 6, about anything. If you want to worry yourself sick, you can do that. That's up to you. But I remind you that worrying is a sin. It's a mental attitude sin. And so Paul said, in every situation, by prayer and supplication, I'm repeating now what I read you earlier, let your requests be made known to God. Take it to the Lord. Why worry when you can let the Supreme Court of Heaven handle your difficulties? So what does he say? Pray about it. Pray about it. Every situation by prayer. Go to the Lord in prayer. Done correctly, the right way. And you will find this peace of God that's amazing. The protection in your soul that you need so that you're not confused, so that you're not angry, so that you don't get upset. And that's why Paul says, think on these things. Things that are true, honest, just, pure, lovely, good report. Things of any good virtue. Then think on these things. There's your true way to good mental health. Having the kind of health you want to have so that you don't go around worrying, mad, angry, bitter, upset. Have a relaxed mental attitude. Enjoy life. Get a kick out of life and love what the Lord gives you. And you don't have to get involved in chaos, confusion by living like this. I hope this made sense to you. The Flatline will be heard every Sunday morning on this radio station. No one supports this show. You won't find us having any advertisements if you listen. You won't find us selling anything. You won't find us asking you for money. We go to the Lord in prayer, and we ask Him to supply our financial needs, and He does, as we broadcast now to close to 200 cities across this great country. So thank you so very, very much for listening. I hope you will pray for us, pray for me especially, as I put these messages together. The one I just gave you this morning is 1,089 Sundays that we've been on the radio. 1,089 Sundays. So you can figure out how many years that is. And I pray the Lord will give us another 1,000 Sundays to keep going. All right? If you ever need to reach us, you can always go to rickhughesministries.org. rickhughesministries.org. 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I'm not a counselor. I'm not going to try to guide your marriage, tell you how to live your marriage. I'm an evangelist, and I'm going to give you the Word of God and direct you to a well-qualified pastor. So until next week, this is your host, Rick Hughes, saying thank you for listening to The Flatline.
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3: News on Angelo Bavaro. President Trump addressing Americans on the National Mall to celebrate the 4th of July.
4: We have thrived and flourished because our founders were great. Our cause was just. Our people are brave. Our culture is exceptional. And our destiny is written by God.
3: Storms did prompt a two-hour evacuation of the National Mall. America will be watching as the U.S. takes on Belgium tomorrow in the World Cup. The round of 16 continues.
5: France worked hard for its win over Paraguay yesterday. The powerhouse team scoring off a penalty kick from captain Kylian Mbappe.
3: Fox's Madeline Rivera. The death toll from last week's devastating earthquakes in Venezuela continues to climb, about 2,900. 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
6: Several new California laws are in effect. 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
14: Good morning. In less than an hour, aircraft from here will join others from around the world. And you will be launching the largest aerial battle in the history of mankind. Mankind, that word should have new meaning for all of us today. We can't be consumed by our petty differences anymore. We will be united in our common interest. Perhaps it's fate that today is the 4th of July. And you will once again be fighting for our freedom. Not from tyranny, oppression, or persecution, but from annihilation. We're fighting for our right to live, to exist. And should we win the day, the 4th of July will no longer be known as an American holiday, but as the day when the world declared in one voice, we will not go quietly into the night. We will not vanish without a fight. We're going to live on. We're going to survive.

0: everybody. This is Ed Hoffman, and welcome to the main event. Happy 250th birthday, America. Happy 250th. It seems like I've only lived through about 25% of that. So it doesn't feel like 250 to me, but you know what? I hope everybody realizes what a feat this is on this weekend while we're barbecuing and swimming and hanging out with our friends and family. I hope they realize the reason for the 4th of July is a tremendous thing. I think Trump has thrown a hell of a party in Washington DC for the last couple of weeks leading up to this. And I'm expecting I'll have all our TVs on the big party in Washington DC 3 hours before it gets dark here in California. So I was going to use a couple clips that refer to the Constitution and amendments to the Constitution, because that's what we're going to be talking about. 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Let me see. If you have comments on the show, send me an email to ed@edhoffman.net, edhoffman.net. All right. So let me start with an observation of some of the things that I see as a lender to give you some insight onto how I think and how I ponder these things. And I'll try to make it quick because I have a big bunch of content to talk about today. I did a loan for a guy in Woodland Hills about 4 or 5, 6 months ago. And the lot next to him is vacant and he decided he wanted to buy it so no one else could build on it, just to keep anyone from building right next to him. Thing went up. We're in escrow, $360,000, and we got him a loan approved, but there's a notice of substandard property that was based on a report that the city of Los Angeles did in 1978. 48 years ago. Apparently there was a mudslide on the hill. It killed the maid of the family that was living there. And since then, the house has been torn down. And apparently from reading the whole report, it sounds like the problem was that the mudslide danger was to anybody on the property. So we talked to the city and argued with them about why haven't you guys removed this since the structure is gone and our buyer's not intending to build on this property. And their explanation was the mudslide danger exists even if he plants a vegetable garden on there. Anybody walking on there could be subject to danger. And I said, okay, well, let's go the other route. If this is public safety, why don't you guys fence it off and say danger? He goes, well, that's the landowner's responsibility. I go, okay, well, if you're protecting public safety, why wouldn't you post signs that say danger of mudslide danger, do not enter this property, and post them on the property? That could probably cost a couple $100. And they said, well, we're just not removing it. And I said, so in other words, you guys don't care about public safety. You're going to wait till somebody is walking their dog on there or a hiker goes up that hill and gets injured or killed. And you never warned them, and you'll fix it after somebody sues you for something that can't be replaced. I said, it sounds just like, let's not fill the reservoirs to power the fire hydrants until after 6,800 houses burned down. It just amazes me, the leadership of the city of Los Angeles. For those of you that live in Los Angeles, there are serious problems with the way they think. Why are they not being proactive on this thing? And I said some sarcastic, insulting comments to them, and they never even responded, probably because I was not saying things that they want to do because they're government workers. For the life of me, I don't know why Spencer Pratt is not in the general election in Los Angeles. Are you guys that stupid, or you just don't care about voter fraud, which I suspect it was? Anyway, we're going to talk about stuff that's going on in this country and some of the amazing things going to make you shake your head about the rest of the country as well. So let's start. As our nation prepares to turn 250 years old, the Supreme Court's final opinions of the term were released this week. We're going to focus on three of the four cases that were released Tuesday. There's a Trump versus Barbara case related to birthright citizenship. Why is this case called that? Don't worry, all will be revealed, and it just might make you shake your head in disbelief. We're going to be talking about that for most of the show. But first, let's talk about the cases West Virginia versus BPJ and Little versus Hecox, both of which are related to transgender athletes in women's and girls' sports. It's important to understand that even though these are two separate independent cases, the court reviewed them together and consolidated them into a single decision because they're both addressed state-level bans on transgender players participating in female sports teams. The major differences are geography. One was in West Virginia, one was in Idaho, and the ages of the athletes. One was in college and the other in high school. In both cases, the court was tasked with deciding whether states taking action to ban transgender athletes from women and girls team violates, one, the Equal Protection Clause of the U.S. Constitution, or two, Title IX, the federal law against sex discrimination in education that allows schools to separate sports teams by biological sex, not how they see themselves, but their biological sex. Fortunately, the court found in a 6-3 ruling that banning trans athletes from female teams does not violate those important protections. And in even better news, this decision now provides the legal precedent that 27 other states with trans athlete restrictions will need if anyone brings a legal challenge against them. But none of these things have any relationship to California, because California is just not that smart. As I've said many times, Gavin Newsom made a statement, said, the Supreme Court's decision does not affect California's laws. The state remains committed to ensuring every Californian, including the LGBTQ community, is met with dignity and respect. And California is one of 22 states that have laws requiring transgender students to participate in sports consistent with their gender identity. California passed this law in 2013, AB 1266, and was signed into law by Jerry Brown, so he's not responsible. But you know that when he says, we're ensuring that every Californian, including LGBT community, is met with dignity and respect, well, actually, they're taking a stand between girls and women that have been training all their lives in women's sports, and the few exceptions to boys that think they're girls. So they're doing it in spite of all the women. And hey, you know what? How many transgender athletes are there in this country? Not very many. So let's rule in favor of those few and take away the dignity for the women, the millions of women and girls in sports. Unlike the birthright citizenship case we'll talk about next, the decisions on this one were along ideological lines. In other words, the conservative justice had a conservative opinion, liberal justice had liberal opinion, which doesn't make any sense to me, because why does this make any sense? The three liberal justices, Sotomayor, Kagan, and Ketanji Brown Jackson, were the dissenters. Well, the conservative justices, Roberts, Thomas, Alito, Gorsuch, Coney Barrett, and Kavanaugh, were the majority who ruled to uphold the law. So the three liberal women on the court decided to rule against women and girls. Think about that. They're not just liberal, they're also women. and they took a stand. You know, the problem with our government now is there's no right and wrong. It's all conservative and liberal. It's all Democrat and Republican. Nobody rules with common sense. You would think that liberal people would see this clear. You would think the Democrats would see what the Democrat Party is doing is not right. And you would think some of those would say, well, I don't want to be pressured by Hakeem Jeffries or Chuck Schumer. I'm just going to leave the party so that they don't have any power over me. So anyway, that's me on my soapbox. In the majority opinion released on Tuesday, Justice Kavanaugh wrote, consistent with Title IX and the Equal Protections Clause, we hold that the United States may maintain women's and girls' sports for biological females. They may determine eligibility for women and girls' sports based on biological sex. The Constitution and Title IX do not require an overhaul of women's and girls' sports throughout America. But of course, that's just not the thinking of the Democrat Party. Anyway, I had some notes down there, but I already said them. As you may know, these two cases are just a couple of examples of trans athletes, biological males, competing on female teams, both in high school and college. There are plenty of cases that never made it to the Supreme Court. One such case involves North Carolina teen Peyton McNabb, who was knocked unconscious during a high school volleyball game in 2022. By a spike from a transgender player on the opposing team. That means a boy. Which, in my opinion, just because he's wearing a sports bra and makeup doesn't say that he's not a boy. And, well, you know, women want equality, but guess what? Physically, they're not equal. Peyton, now 20, became an advocate for the cause of banning trans athletes from women and girls teams. In the wake of the court's decision, she wrote in this op-ed for FoxNews.com. After years of what seems like walking through hell and back, the Supreme Court has ruled in favor of Idaho and West Virginia in two critical cases that defend laws protecting women's sports and spaces. When they say sports and spaces, that means the teams and the locker rooms. I, for one, if my daughter or my granddaughter was participating in sports, which my granddaughter is now on the track team where they live up in Northern California, I would have to object, and I know my son would object, to someone who says they're a female, but they've got all the equipment that a boy has and dressing in front of my granddaughter. Back to Peyton's op-ed. Today, I feel something I haven't felt in a long time when it comes to protection of women's sports and spaces. Relief. Personally, I've witnessed male athletes dressed in makeup and sports bras allowed to hold trophies after humiliating the hardworking female athletes for whom they were intended. I watched my athletic career disappear before my eyes due to a life-altering injury that was 100% preventable. I watched as roster sports and championships got ripped out from underneath more than deserving women. I watched girls who train their entire lives lose opportunities to boys. And of course, those opportunities can't be regained 2 years later. Last paragraph of her op-ed says, what makes today so meaningful is not simply the legal outcome. It's the recognition that women and girls should not have to apologize for wanting a category that exists specifically for us. Here she is reacting to the decision in real time on Tuesday.
1: Across the country, there's families, there's parents, and there's coaches and daughters who are watching this decision being made. And I'm just so thankful that they get to understand that they are protected and it's okay for their state to protect them, because, I mean, that's all it was. All that they were having to determine is if it was okay if states could protect their girls or if it was allowed.
0: Again, I say, why isn't the government being proactive on this? Or the thing in LA, or anything else. Why aren't they being proactive and saying, hey, this isn't right? Why does it have to be taken all the way to the Supreme Court? Unfortunately, not all the court's decisions were as wise as they were in the trans athlete cases. In birthright citizenship case, the ruling was pretty baffling. You know, thinking that us Americans have no more importance than people who lied or snuck their way into our country. So like me, you might be wondering why this case is called Trump versus Barbara. Who's Barbara? Quite literally, she's a person who doesn't exist. Well, she exists allegedly, but it's not her real name. Still confused? Me too. The way it was explained is that the case initiated by the ACLU and other advocacy groups, of course, was filed on behalf of a lead plaintiff who wished to remain anonymous. Which means she may or may not even exist. The ACLU says she's a Honduran woman who came here to flee the Mara 18 gang alongside her husband and three children. And of course, if that's the case, then that's a legitimate asylum claim. But it might be just what they said, what they were coached to say when they came into this country and applied for asylum. They've been living in New Hampshire since 2024 while seeking asylum. And she wants the fourth child they had last year in New Hampshire to be an American citizen. Of course she does. In her testimony, Barbara said that the child was born around the time Trump signed the executive order ending birthright citizenship, and therefore she now fears for the child's safety. Why would she fear for the child's safety? There's lots of people here that are not citizens that are perfectly safe in America. So I think we're overstating this. But we don't know her real name, and if I had to guess, I'd imagine she was recruited by the ACLU to be the lead plaintiff. Let's not pretend that doesn't happen. Actually, we don't have to pretend. They admit to doing it, saying that they select specific cases and recruit plaintiffs whose situations can establish legal precedences that protect broad civil rights. So, in other words, tax-exempt, non-profit, non-government offices go to recruit plaintiffs to make cases that wouldn't have otherwise been brought. Kind of like the Southern Poverty Law Center. They pay the Ku Klux Klan guys to create things that they can say they're fighting against. It's just, this is the way of America. We make things to protect certain people and everybody else takes advantage of it. Well, not everybody. I don't. And in this case that went to the Supreme Court, Barbara wasn't the only one. There were other anonymous petitioners in this case. Sarah, the daughter of a Taiwanese immigrant referred to as Susan, living in Utah, and Matthew, the son of Brazilian immigrant referred to as Mark, living in Florida. More than likely, none of these are their real names. The decision in this case was a bad one. The court rejected President Trump's attempt to end birthright citizenship, and the justice reaffirmed the long-held principle that all children who are born in the U.S. soil are American citizens, a completely backwards principle amid the realities that we live in today. You probably don't need to be reminded of those realities, but in addition to the crushing migrant crisis created by Joe Biden, we also have a problem in this country called birth tourism. Birth tourism is when foreign nationals get visitor visas for the purpose of giving birth in the U.S. and securing American citizenship for children. It's not a hoax that the Republicans made up. It's an actual scheme that thrives from abusing our country's commitment to birthright citizenship. And I'll tell you that we found a Facebook page or Instagram page, I'm sorry, same company, from this birth tourism company that promotes this. And they advertised and they set up the doctor's appointments, the hotel rooms, the delivery thing. They do all that stuff for them. Let's look at actual examples from Fox News on June 15th. The Trump administration recently announced it disrupted a sophisticated birth tourism network in West Africa, including more than 100 foreign nationals utilizing false documents and what the State Department describes as fixers to get themselves visas to go to the United States to give birth so their children would be born on the U.S. soil and treated as American citizens. So they could take them back to their own countries and send them back here to get welfare when they're adults. Oh, that must mean we're only going after African immigrants having babies. Wrong. Back to the article. But that was just one of the networks the State Department indicated it had uncovered. The agency's announcement said U.S. officials identified more than 400 suspected birth tourism cases emanating from Europe. Everybody hear that? Europe. Since 2024 and tied to at least six companies that helped coach applicants on what to say during their visa interview, arranged housing, and set up delivery programs. You can't say that wasn't their intention when it's all evidenced on social media. Of course, birth tourists are coming from China in droves, and of course, it brings up a whole new concern. What is it? I think you can figure it out, but we'll get there. Back in March, 34 House Republicans signed this letter. Dear Secretaries Noem, Rubio, and Burgum, as you work tirelessly to secure our borders and immigration system to uphold the sovereignty and security interests of our nation, we write regarding an alarming report that the People's Republic of China, or PRC, is exploiting birthright citizenship and immigration parole programs created by the Obama and Biden administrations. There are at least 750,000 and as many as 1.5 million Chinese nationals with U.S. citizenship who likely obtained it through a combination of the U.S.'s absurd birthright citizenship policies and the resulting birth tourism industry. As you know, the children of foreign nationals, including illegal aliens, are granted automatic U.S. citizenship if they were born on American soil. And through birth tourism, expecting mothers from abroad intentionally travel to the U.S. and give birth so they can reap the benefits of their child being a U.S. citizen. Now, remember that new concern I talked about that I mentioned a minute ago? Here it comes. Furthermore, this cohort of U.S.-born Chinese nationals is approaching adulthood, potentially allowing them to vote in U.S. elections despite being largely raised in China and lacking firm ties or allegiance to the United States despite their American citizenship. This should raise concerns as the PRC and CCP pose grave threats to the United States' economic and national security. The PRC is our top geopolitical adversary and has deployed numerous tactics to undermine the U.S., including weaponization of our student visa program to import intelligence operatives, and now possibly using our electoral system to influence nationwide decisions. I'm going to stop here because I'm almost out of time for this half of the main event, so stay tuned for 5 minutes traffic, weather, sports, and commercials, and I'll be right back, and we'll just pick up where we left off. Hi, this is Ed Hoffman with United American Mortgage and host of The Main Event, heard weekends here on AM 590 The Answer. Well, the Federal Reserve has finally started slowly dropping the interest rates last month and are expected to do it again two more times before the end of the year. How does this affect mortgage rates? 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
3: When they're out there sacrificing everything, putting their lives on the line for us, the least we can do is remember them and honor them.
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5: 50, 100,

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0: Governor Newsom has signed an order to help local transit and passenger rail systems by speeding up new technology and ideas. State officials say the order is in response to President Trump's 2027 federal budget proposal. The budget would cut public transit funding by 23% and passenger rail funding by about 82%. The order directs the California State Transportation Agency to combine key local and regional projects into one statewide list. Larry Marino in The Answer Newsroom.
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0: Welcome back to part two of the main event. My name's Ed Hoffman with United American Mortgage. I don't talk a lot about real estate and financing on the radio, but if you're in the market, if you need to lower the payments on some of that debt that you've accumulated and you want to use your home to get you lower interest rates and lower payments, or if you'd like to pick up another piece of property that you don't own yet, whether that's in California or another state, call me toll free 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Click on the Team Ed Hoffman logo. And whether that's to refinance, to purchase, or also a reverse mortgage, for those of you that are over 62, actually over 55, we have options that start at 55 years old, that want to bridge the gap between how many years they have left and how much money they have left, call me, 855-640-2020. Okay, before the break, we were talking about birthright citizenship. We were reading a letter that was sent to Rubio and Nome and Burgum regarding the birthright citizenship concerns of between 750,000 and 1.5 million Chinese people that were brought in by birth tourism to become American citizens, and how they're abusing our visa program to bring in political operatives and possibly using the electoral system to influence nationwide decisions. In other words, these kids could easily become agents for the Chinese government when they grow up. The CCP would love nothing more than to tell 1.5 million young adults how to vote in American elections in the best interest of China and the worst interest of the United States. I don't understand how liberals don't see this. Don't see this. Do liberals not have kids and grandkids? Do they not care about them? It's amazing to me that this isn't logic to everybody. So this is why President Trump posted this sarcastic message on Tuesday. I would like to congratulate President Xi and the great country of China on their massive birthright citizenship win. President Donald J. Trump. The whole idea is appalling to me. Before the court's decision was released, one House member who spoke out about this was Republican Brandon Gill of Texas.
1: If you ask most Americans, do you believe that a Chinese national who flies into the United States for the sole purpose of having a child, if that child should be an American citizen, most people would say no. And I mean, the idea that children from our number one geopolitical adversary or citizens of our number one geopolitical adversary should come into the United States for the purpose of having babies who can then later on vote in American elections. And we know this is happening at a scale that is hard to fathom, thousands upon thousands upon thousands every single year. That's a real problem, and that's something that fundamentally undermines the meaning of American citizenship and fundamentally tears apart our social fabric and needs to be addressed. I hope that the Supreme Court recognizes these very real problems and recognizes that the Constitution is not a suicide pact for the American people, but something that should be followed in order to uphold and sustain law and order in the United States.

0: Remember, our founding fathers wrote a constitution specifically to say, hey, this is our new country. We will defend it. We will treasure it. And we will build our lives under the basically rules of the Constitution. We don't want to be under the British rule or the British church or any of that. We want to have freedom. But that's not how things are today. You know, when you think about it, hey, we don't want to be, we're shipped all these Somalian people and put them all in a couple of different states. And they formed a voting group. And now we've got Somali citizens in our Congress. And, you know, those people, you know, they brought them in years ago. Now they're all voting age. The kids are now voting age. So you got the Somali people we brought in plus their kids are now all voting age. And they're on their way to controlling our whole country. Now we let these Chinese people apparently have a more forward thinking than the United States does because we're so happy being free that we don't pay attention to whether we're going to lose it or not. So when I think about it, I say, what's the upside for the United States? There's none. There's no upside to having someone with U.S. citizenship brought up in China or brought up in Africa or brought up in Europe, learning the culture there, but giving them all the same rights that I have and that you have. This should just tick you right off. If it doesn't, you should check your pulse and you might be dead. So now back to how the Supreme Court case came about. The ACLU and advocacy groups created their case after President Trump's executive order on January 20th, 25, the day he was inaugurated, protecting the meaning and value of American citizenship. And did we vote for this? We absolutely did. As you may recall, that order declared that individuals born in the United States are not U.S. citizens at birth if their parents lack sufficient legal status. The order directed federal agencies not to recognize citizenship claims for children born after February 20, 2025 if, one, the mother was unlawfully present in the U.S. and the father was neither a U.S. citizen or a lawful permanent resident, or the mother's presence in the U.S. was lawful but temporary and the father was not a U.S. citizen or lawful permanent resident. The order was issued on the basis that the 14th Amendment Citizenship Clause, which states that all persons born or naturalized in the United States and subject to the jurisdiction thereof are citizens of the United States and the state wherein they reside, does not grant birthright citizenship to such children because they and their mothers are not, quote, subject to the jurisdiction of the United States. And why not? Well, in the physical sense, it's because they're not residing here. They're visiting. That's certainly the case for the Chinese birth tourists who go back home to China after giving birth. So they fly in here. They have one doctor's appointment. They deliver a baby. They go back to their hotel and then they get on a plane and go home. And that little baby has the same right as you have to vote, to collect Social Security, to collect welfare, to collect on any of the generous programs that the United States provides for American citizens. And in a constitutional sense, they're not subject to the jurisdiction because citizenship clause was added to the 14th Amendment in 1868 for a very specific group of Americans, former slaves and their children, so that they would be regarded as citizens. It was done in a way to overrule the Dred Scott decision, which helped ignite the Civil War. The Dred Scott decision, Dred Scott was a slave who filed a lawsuit to get his freedom. He was unsuccessful. So none of the slaves were able to do that. That was 1857. Remember, the Civil War started after that, and it finished in 1865 when we passed the 13th Amendment to the Constitution stating that all men are free, that you can't own another person. So let's look at this with our logically thinking brains. You know how Democrats are always saying the Second Amendment isn't applicable to today's firearms? Because now we have automatic rifles, and when the Constitution was written, they only had muskets and didn't know how dangerous guns would eventually become. Not people with guns, but how dangerous guns would be. We hear something like that every election cycle or every time there's a tragic mass shooting. Okay, so how about we apply that logic here? The citizenship clause isn't applicable to today's children born on American soil whose parents came here illegally because in 1868, the framers were only trying to protect the children of former slaves. They had no idea America would one day become overrun by migrants looking to take advantage of our generosity. See how that works? Or at least that's how it should work, if we're being logical. But the Supreme Court is not always logical in its decision. We're learning that more and more every year, and we certainly learned it this week with this decision. In a 6-3 decision on Trump versus Barbara, Chief Justice John Roberts and three other liberal justices who ruled to uphold birthright citizenship, Kagan, Sotomayor, and Ketanji Brown Jackson, were unbelievably joined by the court's most conservative justices, Kavanaugh and Coney Barrett. So I had to stop here and say Coney Barrett was one of three decisions that Trump made incorrectly, putting Coney Barrett on the Supreme Court, who basically said, hey, she acted like a conservative so she could get on the Supreme Court, but she's really not a conservative. And then, of course, the other two mistakes were him endorsing John Cox for the 2018 governor election for California, and, of course, endorsing Steve Hilton this year. Obviously, we can't read the court's entire opinion this time. It's just shy of 200 pages. But as we do every year, we'll extract a couple of highlights to discuss. Writing for the majority, Chief Justice Roberts explained why he and five other justices ruled that Trump's executive order on birthright citizenship violated the Constitution. Is it a good explanation? I don't know about that. I don't think so, in my opinion. According to what Roberts wrote, the only exception in a historical context to the 14th Amendment citizenship clause is when children are born in the U.S. to foreign sovereigns, in other words, diplomats from other countries visiting the U.S. on government business. If you remember the movie Lethal Weapon 2, and the guy from some African country, they're trying to arrest him because he's doing all kinds of stuff. I don't even remember because I haven't seen it in a long time. But he holds up his card and says, diplomatic immunity, you can't arrest me. So when diplomats from other countries come in here, they don't have to abide by the same laws that we do. And by that logic, since the children of illegal immigrants who are born here today are not children of the foreign sovereigns, that exception simply does not apply to them. Here's what Roberts wrote about that. No such inter-sovereign concerns apply to the children born of parents unlawfully or temporarily present in the United States. No foreign sovereign would have any motive for wishing them outside the nation's authority. Those children are thus subject to the jurisdiction of the United States. They satisfy both elements of the citizenship clause. They are born in the United States and subject to the jurisdiction thereof. Under the Constitution, they are citizens at birth. So let's think about this. People came in just to give birth and then go home. How does that make them subject to the jurisdiction of the United States? And then how about the illegal immigrants? They broke the jurisdiction of the United States to get here, but now their kids are subject to the jurisdiction of the United States. Doesn't make sense to me, because I think logically. Here's Roberts' conclusion. Citizenship, then and now, was the right to have rights, to freely participate in our political community. The framers of the 14th Amendment extended that promise to every free-born citizen in this land. We keep that promise today. Remember, Justice Roberts also wimped out on the Obamacare when we were headed at the Supreme Court to ban it for forcing people to buy a product that they may or may not want to buy. And of course, he was the deciding decision and said, this should be taken up at the ballot box. Well, guess how other first world countries extend that promise? They don't. Let's look at some examples. The United Kingdom, the nation from which we immigrated from. Unconditional birthright citizenship ended in 1983. A child born in the UK is only a British citizen if at least one parent is a British citizen or is legally permanent resident in the UK. Australia, and I'm thinking about, you know, when Obama was in, Don and I went to Australia and New Zealand, and the guy at customs asked us, are you here on business or pleasure? I said, well, pleasure, but while I'm here, I might look at some properties in case our country goes down the toilet. And of course, theirs has gone down the toilet more than ours since that time. But Australian birthright citizenship was restricted in 1986. A child born in Australia automatically gets citizenship if at least one parent is an Australian citizen or permanent resident. Children who do not get at birth can claim citizenship if they live in the country for their first 10 years. In other words, it can be granted, but it's still a legal process the parents have to go through. Ireland. Ireland was one of the last European nations to restrict birthright citizenship voting to end in 2004. So the people of Ireland all voted for this in 2004. Children born in the Republic of Ireland are only citizens if at least one parent is Irish citizen or a British citizen. Let's go to India. Unconditional birthright citizenship was gradually abolished to curb illegal immigration from neighboring countries. Ooh, they must be racist then. Oh, wait, that only applies if America does it. And think about this. Europe and all those nations have seen the result of illegal immigrants coming into their country, and they're reacting. We're not forward-thinking enough to see what happened there and say and realize we're next. And we're just going to wait till it's too late. Since December of 2004, a child born in India is only an Indian citizen. If both parents are Indian citizens, or if one parent is an Indian citizen and the other is not an illegal migrant. Now let's hear from the justices that have common sense. From the SCOTUS blog on Tuesday, Justice Clarence Thomas panned a lengthy dissent, which Justice Neil Gorsuch joined. He called the majority's account not historically accurate and said that it adds to the sad history of the 14th Amendment, which was designed and understood to secure equal rights for freed slaves, but has instead been repurposed for political projects that the Reconstruction Congress did not support. The Reconstruction Congress refers to the Congress right after the Civil War, and they served from 1867 for 10 years till 1877. Here's more from Thomas's 91-page dissent. I'm not sure that today's opinion will stand the test of time. The citizenship clause added greatly to the dignity and glory of American citizenship. Today's opinion devalues that citizenship. So when you hear this decision, do you feel devalued as an American citizen? Do you feel like, hey, being born here and raised here and following the laws of America are no longer valued because illegal immigrants are given the same rights that we are? And these children of illegal immigrants who grow up in China or Europe or Africa, they can come back here when they're 18 and they could vote. They'll have the same amount of voting power that we do. That scares the bejesus out of me. We also need to hear from Alito, who wrote his own separate dissent. In dissenting opinion, Justice Samuel Alito called the ruling both one of the most important decisions in the history of the court and a serious mistake. Careful analysis of the text of the 14th Amendment and the process that led to its adoption, Alito argued, shows that it does not degrade the concept of United States citizenship in this way. Instead, he contended, the 14th Amendment confers citizenship on only those children who at birth owe allegiance solely to this country. And do you think someone who gets born here and then gets shipped back to another country and lives their whole life there before they come back here in their adult years has the same allegiance to our country? I'm just amazed at this whole thing. I'm shaking my head about, you know, not just California, not just Los Angeles, but the whole country. As I said a moment ago, Kavanaugh ruled with the liberal justices, but dissented in part, which is useless because all that matters is how he ruled. And of course, that would still make it just a 5-4 ruling. Nonetheless, Kavanaugh wrote in his own opinion to communicate how his decision was made. From the SCOTUS blog on Tuesday, Justice Brett Kavanaugh agreed with the result that the court reached, that the president's executive order is invalid, but not its reasoning. In his view, Trump's order does not violate the 14th Amendment, but does violate the federal law providing that children who are born in the United States and subject to the jurisdiction thereof are U.S. citizens. I thought that was the 14th Amendment. So it doesn't apply to the 14th Amendment, but applies to this one sentence. Congress, Kavanaugh suggested, could amend that law or otherwise enact new legislation establishing exceptions to the birthright citizenship for children born to foreign citizens unlawfully or temporarily in the country. But he noted, Congress has not yet done so. Does that sound like Justice Roberts saying, this isn't really right, but this should be handled at the ballot box, not here. And sticking us with Obamacare that destroyed healthcare in this country. Made it more expensive, made it harder to get anything and control the healthcare system. So it's really hard for those people that need it. So Speaking of Congress, Speaker Mike Johnson was asked to react to the court's decision in real time when a reporter read it to him on Tuesday.
1: As children born in the United States, parents unlawfully or temporarily present are subject to the jurisdiction of the United States and are citizens at birth under the 14th Amendment Citizenship Clause. What's your reaction to that, Mr. Speaker?
2: Well, this is real time. I need to read the opinion, okay? But obviously that's, I mean, you could say that's a textualist, originalist view. However, I do think that this has been grossly abused in recent years, okay? And that is the case that was being made by the plaintiffs in the case, and we're very sympathetic to that because it is a serious problem. It's become a tourism, birthing tourism, they call it, you know, a trend where people will just come and you just come onto the soil and have your child, and then they're able to avail themselves of the welfare state and everything else. It's been abused. It's one of those things that was intended to serve a noble, important purpose and has been thwarted and overused and abused. And so I'm sure that we'll continue to look at that. I mean, I'm sure the conclusion from this opinion is going to be that you got to have you got to amend the Constitution to fix that. As we all know, it's a big challenge to amend the Constitution. It's only happened 27 times in our whole nation's history. And the reason is because you got to have 2/3 of the both chambers of Congress and 3/4 of the states to ratify. It's usually at least a many years long process and very complicated. We'll see. I'm sure there's going to be lots of discussion about that. I will say I'm very disappointed in that outcome. I think it subjects the country to serious challenges going forward, and we'll have to deal with it as a Congress.
0: So Senator Rand Paul posted on X on Tuesday, "In April, I introduced my constitutional amendment on birthright citizenship. Some colleagues thought it was premature. Now they understand why it wasn't. The 14th Amendment must be clarified to reflect that its authors actually intended the citizenship clause was written for freed slaves after the Civil War, not to incentivize illegal immigration or birth tourism." So, speaking of Congress, in the House Judiciary Committee hearing this week on sanctuary policies, the mother of 18-year-old Loyola University freshman Sheridan Gorman in Chicago was killed by an illegal immigrant from Venezuela while she innocently searched for a place to watch the Northern Lights in March. Her mom gave powerful testimony. Let's hear this mom, Jessica Gorman, tear into the Democrats on the committee for complaining that they feel her pain. But this is the fourth hearing we've had to have on sanctuary cities.
3: If you have the courage, please come talk to me. Come sit on that bench. I'll buy Congress a bench. Talk to each other. Talk to each other. We shouldn't be screaming across the room. I mean, we also shouldn't say but, because I have to just say, and I understand that you're here for a reason. I don't understand why it's only the Republican side that cares about our American children. And I know that you're a mother. I know that you're a father. I deeply value that. But basically what you just did, what you said was, I'm so sorry for your loss. I have a daughter too. I have a son. I feel your pain. You don't. You don't feel my pain. Because the next words out of your mouth were, but. There's no but. When your child is in the coffin, there's no but. And I need you to understand that. And if you ever want to talk about it, I'm here. I'm going to buy you a bench. I can put that on the record. I'm going to buy Congress the bench. And they can come and sit and hold my hand and look me in the eye and explain to me why illegal immigrants are more important than my daughter. I really want to know, because I don't understand. Please, I welcome you. I will listen. I will listen. I care. I care. I just need you to explain it to me, because I don't, and I fear I will never understand. Thank you.
0: Well, if I could have played the whole testimony, but it was long and it pulled on your heartstrings really heavy. I will say, when she's talking about the bench, she's talking about how her elementary school daughter, when she was in elementary school, her first parent conference, she said, "I can say one thing about your daughter. She stalks the buddy bench." And apparently this school had a bench for kids that didn't have friends or weren't as outgoing. So if they were not feeling included, they could sit on the buddy bench, and this young lady would go stalk the bench to make friends of people that didn't feel like they had friends. And of course, this isn't just about Gorman's daughter. It's about every single person who's been killed by an illegal immigrant, whether it was someone who got a commercial driver's license that can't read English, that doesn't understand the laws and was killed in a car accident, or someone who was raped and killed or shot randomly. This is a big thing, and it's disgusting when you saw Pramaya Jayapal arguing with this lady, and as well as Jamie Raskin, just arguing with her like they were more important than her and she should just stop talking. And it was, to me, was angering. Hey, anyway, I'm all out of time for this episode of The Main Event. So happy 4th of July. Happy 250th birthday, everyone. My name's Ed Hoffman. Thanks for listening, and I'll be back again with you next week. Hi, this is Ed Hoffman with United American Mortgage and host of The Main Event, heard weekends here on AM 590 The Answer. Well, the Federal Reserve has finally started slowly dropping the interest rates last month and are expected to do it again two more times before the end of the year. 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
13: Foundations of Freedom. 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
14: March 4th, 1865. The Civil War was nearing its end. The nation was exhausted, divided, and grieving. On that day, President Abraham Lincoln delivered his second inaugural address, just 700 words spoken in about 7 minutes. 41 days later, Lincoln would be assassinated. Yet the words he spoke that day still echo through history. In that brief address, Lincoln referenced God 14 times, spoke of prayer, and quoted scripture repeatedly. He reminded Americans that both sides of the conflict shared a common faith, saying both read the same Bible and pray to the same God, and each invokes his aid against the other. Lincoln understood that political division alone could not explain the nation's crisis. More than 160 years later, America still wrestles with division, truth, and our dependence on God. The question is whether we'll remember the wisdom Lincoln left behind.
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15: Paul Stevens, President Trump speaking during America 250 celebrations at the National Mall in D.C. last night.
16: For a quarter of a millennium, liberty, justice, equality, self-government, and unmatched prosperity have flourished here as they have never flourished anywhere before. There is nothing like what we are doing.
15: The event delayed for a time due to thunderstorms. Meantime, Vice President J.D. Vance in New York City yesterday for America 250.
17: It is a very American thing to ring in 250 years of American history by parading our naval and Air Force might for the world to see. But I can't help but consider that 250 years ago, the waters of New York Harbor looked very, very different.
15: He spoke during New York City's Sail 4th 250 parade. 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
18: 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Breaking news.
19: More than 11,000 California drivers are being ordered to retake the DMV's written license exam. The requirement comes after the agency discovered unspecified irregularities involving tests administered between July 2025 and April 2026. Drivers have 30 days to pass the test again or risk having their licenses suspended. DMV says the original test results did not comply with state testing requirements. Larry Marino in the Answer Newsroom.
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but they shall be priests of God and of Christ, and shall reign with him 1,000 years. And so after the Babylonian system that we looked back at chapter 19, all right, after the Babylonian system, the false prophet, the Antichrist, and Satan have been taken out of the way, now Jesus can set up his kingdom on earth and rule and reign in righteousness. It's what's called the millennial reign of Christ. It's spoken up briefly here in Revelation, but it's actually spoken all throughout the Old and New Testament. There are more than 400 verses throughout the Bible that teach or speak of the millennial reign of Christ on earth. It'll be a time when things on earth are governed properly, in truth, and in righteousness. It'll be a time when the saints of God will rule with Jesus Christ. It will be the answer to the prayer that we pray. Your kingdom come, your will be done on earth as it is in heaven. That will totally be realized in this day. And I want to give you 7 things to note about the millennial reign based on what we know in Scripture. So sharpen your pencil there a little bit, all right? And be ready. We don't have time to look at all the verses here. I'm just going to give you some verses, but you can write them down, take a look at them during the week. And especially those of you that are in home fellowships, and you're going to go back through the sermon in this next week, all right? This is some good stuff for you to talk about, all right? 7 details. These are details, not just things to know, but details about the millennial reign of Jesus Christ. Number 1, Jesus will rule and reign from the Temple Mount in Israel. That's where he's going to set up his headquarters, if you would, all right? And on the Temple Mount in Israel. In Isaiah chapter 2, verse 1 through 4, you'll read that. But the second thing that we see is the saints of God will rule and reign with Jesus. So you and I are going to rule and reign with him. All right, in Revelation chapter 2, verse 26 through 28, also chapter 20, verse 6. All right. But then number 3, Jesus will be the center of our worship, the focus of our worship, right? That's in Isaiah chapter 2, verse 3. But number 4, wars are going to be replaced with peace. You know, in my lifetime, I only know about, we go from one war to the next, to the next, to the next, to the next. I was born in 1968. That's all I've known my entire life. We just go from one to the next, right? Always seems like we're always in some kind of war. Imagine living on earth where there's no longer war. What's the media going to do with that? Right? Wars will be replaced with peace. Isaiah chapter 2, verse 4 through 5. Number 5, the temple of God is going to be restored in Ezekiel chapter 37, 26 through 28. We see that also in Amos chapter 9, verse 11. Number 6, you're always thinking, some of you like pets, you like animals, all right, you're wondering about animals, right? Animals relate to one another differently. And something you can look at is Isaiah chapter 11, verse 9 through 6. And then number 7, there will be a restored and enjoyed new devotion to God. There will be a restored and enjoyed new devotion to God in Zechariah chapter 13, verses 1 through 9. It's going to be a day filled with perfection as Jesus as our president, ruling and reigning in righteousness. It's really the fulfillment of Psalm chapter 2. Maybe you've heard this psalm before in verse 6 through 8. He says, yet I have set my king on my holy hill of Zion. There it is. He's setting up camp, if you would, his headquarters there on the Temple Mount. I will declare the decree. The Lord said to me, you are my son. Today I have begotten you. And then what does he say in verse 8? Ask of me, and I will give you the nations for your inheritance. All right? That's this day. That's when it's coming to full realization. And the ends of the earth for your possession. And each of us will be serving him as kings and priests and overseeing nations where our reward, we're being rewarded for our faithfulness unto the Lord. Those things he did in us and through us, and those things we did for him. One who is, the scripture tells us, one who is faithful and small will then be given much, a ruler over many. It's one of the many motivators for us here on earth as we're serving the Lord, knowing that our service is going to be rewarded in the millennial kingdom.
It's not just here, but also it's going into the future for us. Which brings us to point number three in our text. Number three, there will be a last revolt against Jesus Christ. Write that down. Number three, there will be a last revolt against Jesus Christ in verse 7 through 10. Go ahead and just notice verse 7 through 10 with me, right? Notice who is released and revolts against Jesus and his kingdom of righteousness. In verse 7, now, when the 1,000 years have expired, Satan will be released from his prison. And will go out to deceive the nations in which are in the four corners of the earth, Gog and Magog, to gather them to battle, whose number is as the sand of the sea. They went up on the breadth of the earth and surrounded the camp of the saints and the beloved city, making their way into Israel, into Jerusalem. And fire came down from God out of heaven and devoured them. Let me just read that one again, all right? And fire came down from God out of heaven and devoured them. The devil who deceived them was cast into the lake of fire and brimstone where the beast and the false prophet are, and they will be tormented day and night. And you might underline this. What does it say? Forever and ever. And here we see that after 1,000 years, Jesus, who had Satan, this deceiver, bound, is chained, is, and shut up, is released for a little while. Can't be for sure how long a little while is. Wished I could tell you that, right? I don't know that. We don't get the exact time. But he's allowed to once again to bring deception to the nations that have been established within the millennial kingdom. He will try once again to round up a group of soldiers to battle against and overthrow the throne that Jesus has established in Israel. Notice the words Gog and Magog in verse 8. This is not the exact same event we read about in Ezekiel 38 and 39. That army invades from the north, and this one comes from the four corners of the earth. They are related, and they are battles, and their target is Israel. But in this case, Jerusalem is the focal point. We also don't know how many side up with Satan at this time. But we do see that the battle is over before it even gets started. God sends fire down from heaven and just, well, smokes them, all right? Stops them in their tracks. Now, you might be asking, why would something like this happen, right? Listen closely. Hang with me, all right? I know you're thinking, God has been ruling so perfectly. We have this perfect president ruling and reigning in righteousness. I mean, it's just everything is great. I mean, even the media is in sync with heaven, right? It's just perfect. Why would anybody want to rebel against it? How could someone be deceived and want to rebel against God in this way? And it's important to understand. This rebellion is not in the heart of those who are born again. Those who are born again are not going to be deceived by Satan. No worries on your part, all right? You put your faith and trust in Jesus Christ and you're going to be with him. You don't have anything to worry about, all right? So who is this? This rebellion are those who made it through the tribulation and made it into the millennial reign. They are still in their physical earthly bodies. And because the earth is like the Garden of Eden again, it's believed that human life will be extended. It'll be longer. People will live longer during the millennial. And those who are still living in their earthly bodies during this time, all right, what do? They marry and they have children. And because righteousness is forced, it's not a true decision of the heart. So the rebellion comes from within this group. I like what Warren Wiersbe said. Warren Wiersbe said, a perfect environment cannot produce a perfect heart. Did you get that? Because sometimes we do. We blame it on our environment, right? Have you ever heard anybody? It's just on my environment. It's the way I was raised. It was the thing that I got. It's a town that I grew up in. It's a community that I grew up in. It's a neighborhood I grew up in. It's the school that I went to. It was that teacher. A perfect environment cannot produce a perfect... They have a perfect environment. But there's still an issue in the heart. This is true today. How many of us know folks within the church that have never truly been born again? They play the part, they follow the law, but at the end of the day, it only, what does it do? When we just follow the law, but it's not really in our heart, it's not because we've now fallen in love. We're living out the law in love, this new law. When that doesn't take place, when love's not in the right place and we're just following the law and we're just jumping through hoops and we're trying to perform before God, what happens?
It becomes legalistic. It's what Saul was doing before he was Paul. And like Saul, it usually takes you to a place of resentment and even bitterness. Even resentment and bitterness towards the church. I've seen it. People will come in and there's a legalistic relationship. And what do? Eventually they make their way out. And as they make their way out, they say a lot of horrific things about the church. Read 1st, 2nd, and 3rd John. And John's very clear. You can't have the love of God and hate your brother. Something's askew. Could it be legalism? There was just this performance going on. I was just jumping through the hoops, but no real relationship with Jesus Christ. No loving relationship with Jesus Christ. And you find yourself just like Saul, persecuting the church, creating havoc against the church. How do you get there? You never truly embraced the grace and love of God, nor committed yourself to a relationship with Jesus Christ. It's really the answer to legalism. Give yourself to a loving relationship with Jesus. He's the only one that can change your heart. Grace is the only thing that can change a heart. Not the church, not the law, not trying to live perfect. Only Jesus. And that's what we see here. Those who've made it through that were not born again, righteousness is forced upon them and they have to live righteous and it's not in their heart. And so if you're a believer and you're born again and you're in this place, you have nothing to worry about in this section. It's almost like God says, okay, I know that there's a group that's made it way through and righteousness has been forced. I'm going to give you choice once again. It's just who He is. It's the love of God. It's what He did in the garden. He wants it to be a real, live, authentic relationship with Him. And now God is about to wrap up human history in this one last event. Notice, which brings us to number 4, the judgment given by Jesus Christ. Write that down. The judgment given by Jesus Christ, verse 11 through 15. Read it with me. Then I saw a great white throne and Him who sat on it, from whose face the earth and heaven fled away and there was found no place for them. And I saw the dead, small and great, standing before God, and books were open. And another book was open, which is the book of life, and the dead were judged according to their works by the things which were written in the books. And the sea gave up the dead who were in it. And death and Hades delivered up the dead who were in them. And they were judged, each one according to his works. Then death and Hades were cast into the lake of fire. This is the second death. Anyone found not written in the book of life was cast into the lake of fire. Write this down. This is what's called the great white throne judgment. Notice here, we are told there is a second resurrection. And the unsaved will be raised and will stand before God in judgment, verse 12 and 13. This is the judgment of those who have rejected Christ, those who have not put their faith in Christ. And Jesus is the judge. We're told that. Jesus is the judge of all things. In John chapter 5, verse 22, He says, "For the Father judges no one, but has committed all judgment to the Son, that all should honor the Son just as they honor the Father. He who does not honor the Son does not honor the Father who sent Him." And so this is not a trial as much as it really is a sentencing. A sentence being given, if you would. A decision that's being made. Notice, verse 12, the things that were done were all written down. And you see, it was recorded in the books. God is keeping a record, right? He sees it all. And verse 11 points out that earth and heaven will be removed. So what do we see? There's nowhere to hide. It's the first thing that we see Adam and Eve do when they hear the voice of God after their sin. What did? They went and they hid, right? That you can actually think that you could hide from God. And here we see that there's no place for man to hide. God makes it very clear. Everything is removed. All right? Everything is removed. Nowhere to hide, and you'll stand before Him. Now, it's important to note, believers are not at this judgment because judgment has already been satisfied in the finished work of Jesus Christ on the cross for us. We will stand in judgment, not to deal with the issue of life and death, heaven and hell,
We will stand in judgment and have our works judged to see if what was done was in Christ and by Christ and for Christ, and thus then be rewarded. Paul reminds us in 2 Corinthians chapter 5, verse 10, "For we must all appear before the judgment seat, that being the bema seat of Christ, that each one may receive the things done in the body according to what he has done, whether good or bad." It's why Paul would encourage the church, hey, make sure that you build well and you live well, because it's all going to be tested at the end. Listen to what he says to the church in Corinth in 1 Corinthians chapter 3. He says in verse 9, "For we are God's fellow workers, and you are God's field, you are God's building, according to the grace of God which was given to me, a wise master builder. So I've laid the foundation, another builds on it, but let each one take heed to how he builds on it." He's saying, church, make sure that you got the foundation of Jesus Christ. You've given your heart and your life to Jesus Christ, but that's just the beginning. Now you're going to start building upon. "Let each one take heed how he builds on it. For no other foundation can anyone lay than which is laid, which is in Jesus Christ. Now, if anyone builds on this foundation with gold, silver, precious stones, wood, hay, and straw, each one's work will become clear. Again, for the day will declare it, because it's going to be what? It's going to be revealed by fire. And the fire will test each one's work, what sort it is. If anyone's work which he has built on it endures, what's going to happen? He's going to receive a reward. If anyone's work is burned, he's going to suffer loss, but he himself will be saved, yet so as through fire." The exhortation here is to the church is knowing that, hey, that he will see it all. Make sure what you do is in Christ, about Christ, living for Christ, for the glory of God, for the purposes of God, for the plans of God. That it's eternal and lasting. And this is going to be the judgment for believers. It's really more of a reward ceremony, if you would. But the judgment for the non-believer is here in chapter 20, where the dead will be judged. Death and Hades gives up the dead, and they will be judged for what they did with the truth, what they did with Jesus Christ. When judgment is done, notice what the scripture teaches us here, all the lost will be cast into what is called hell, or the lake of fire. And many believe that their works are judged because it will determine the degree of punishment in hell. Matthew 11, 20 through 24 seems to give us the idea that the more horrific the sin, the more they will have to endure in hell. And hell is, folks, you can write this down. Hell is a real place. It's a very real place. And I don't have, as a pastor, as one who preaches the Word of God, I don't have the option to remove it from our beliefs here at Wildwood, or to skip over it in our text. Folks, I want to give you the truth, the whole truth, nothing but the truth, right? And the truth is, hell is a real place. Warren Wiersbe said this. He said, "A sentimental kind of humanistic religion will not face the reality of judgment, but teaches a God who loves everyone into heaven and sends no one to hell." It's true. I may not be able to wrap my head around it all, but that does not allow me to remove it. It doesn't allow any of us to do so. I don't remove something that I don't, just because I don't fully understand it. No, I let it stand. I let it do its job. It's there for a reason. For the believer, hear me in this, for the believer, it should motivate us. There are many out there in your neighborhood, man, on the sports field, in the school that you attend, or you're going to attend, eventually you'll get there again, all right, it'll happen, all right? There are many out there that have not yet given their heart and their life to Jesus Christ, and you're his ambassador. You're his representative on earth. You're on mission. Remember, this is just a mission field, and you're a missionary. And you've got the goods. Share your testimony. Let them know about what Jesus has done in your heart and in your life. Let them know that you have the cure for the sinful heart, for the issues of the heart. Share the gospel. Don't be ashamed of the gospel. Believe the gospel. Promote the gospel. Hey, speak the gospel.
May we not be a weak and anemic church in this day of the open door. But full throttle, all in, going for it, because we're getting out of here soon. Let's take everyone we can with us. We've been given a gospel, the good news, the cure. And for the non-believer, it should also motivate you. Hey, it's time to get your heart right with God. Make sure that you put your trust and faith in Jesus Christ. Open your heart to His love, to His truth, where sin can be dealt with and healed and forgiven. And that's what Jesus did for you 2,000 years ago. You want to know His love for you? Just look at the cross. Go to the cross and you can see how much He loves you. Wants to have a relationship with you. Wants to keep you from this place called hell. But you must believe and you must receive. Listen to what the author of Romans says in Romans chapter 10 verse 8. He said, but what does it say? The word is near you, in your mouth, and it's in your heart. That is the word of faith that which we preach. And then he tells us, this is how it goes down in verse 9, that if you will confess with your mouth the Lord Jesus and believe in your heart, did you get that? You need to confess with your mouth and believe in your heart that God has raised Him from the dead, then you will be saved. You can be saved. You can be forgiven. You can open up your heart to the love of God, to the forgiveness of God, to the cure that He has for you. Why not put your faith and trust in Jesus Christ today? Folks, He's just a prayer away. You see, before God can usher in His new heaven and earth, He must deal with sin once and for all. And that's what the great white throne judgment will be. This is not a judgment you and I want to attend. It's not a judgment you and I have to attend. No, not if you put your faith and trust in Jesus Christ. And some of you need to do that today. Let me finish with what Jesus said in John's Gospel. In John chapter 5, verse 24, listen to what He says and we finish. Most assuredly I say to you, he who hears My word and believes in Him who sent Me, what does he have? He has everlasting life. Let me say that again. Most assuredly I say to you, he who hears My word, you've heard the word, and then what? Don't just be hearers only. What do? Believe in Him who sent Me, then you will have everlasting life. And you shall not come into judgment. Woohoo! But you have passed from death into life. You've heard the word today. Make sure you believe in the one that it speaks of, that it proclaims. Jesus. The one who moves you from death to life. The one who can put your name in the book of life. Let's pray together.

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1: 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It's our hope that you were blessed as you study the Word with us. 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We'd love to have you join us as we walk through the New Testament together. May the Lord richly bless you. 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
2: A new study highlights the long-term cost if you get caught drinking and driving. LendingTree analysts say nationwide car insurance premiums increase an average of nearly 75% following a DUI. California ranks second in the nation for the biggest post-DUI insurance hikes. That's even if a crash doesn't injure or kill anyone. A $2,600 premium will become $6,100 per year. Larry Marino in the Answer Newsroom.
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8: America is at a crossroads, and truth is under attack. Culture is shifting fast, and silence is no longer an option. In every generation, God raises men and women who stand bold, unshaken, anchored in truth. They refuse compromise. They refuse fear. They refuse to back down. Here, we confront the cultural battles shaping our homes, our churches, and our nation, equipping believers to speak truth and push back against the darkness. This is the movement. This is the mission. This is the moment. Welcome to Our Watch with Tim Thompson.
9: Well, hey, everybody. Happy Sunday to you. I am Tim Thompson. With me, as always, is Jake Porter. We're both pastors at 412 Church. We got a couple of different campus options if you want to join us on a Sunday. If you're in southern Idaho, we have a campus in Boise. If you're in Southern California, we got a campus in Temecula. Either one you want to visit, we'd love to see you. We always enjoy it when people come by, right?
1: Yeah, we'd love to meet you. Feel free to come and say hi.
9: Yeah. Hey, we're going to be in Mark chapter 11 today for those of you that like to follow along in the Bible, as long as you're not driving down the road listening to this radio program. But Mark chapter 11, title of the message today was False Advertisement. And we both preached a message on this. We're going to listen to a small portion of that, and we're going to come back, talk more about what God has to say about this false advertisement. Listen to this.
10: Today, I want to talk to you about false advertisement. I call it flying the banner of Christianity. I'm a Christian, but are you? And that's a question that really has to be asked, especially in the culture that we are living in. In Mark's Gospel chapter 11, in verse 11, it says, Jesus went into Jerusalem and into the temple. So when he had looked around at all things, as the hour was already late, he went out to Bethany with the 12. Now, when you read through God's Word, it's important to study His Word and not just read through it. When you read through this, okay, Jesus showed up at the temple, looked around, went to Bethany. And if you go to Israel with me, we'll stand on the Temple Mount and I can point right over there is Bethany. It's like a couple miles from the Temple Mount. So it wasn't like this long journey that he had, but the significance here of what he did is great. Because the fact that Jesus shows up at the temple and starts looking around is an actual fulfillment of prophecy. In the book of Malachi, chapter 3, it is foretold that the Messiah would show up and go into the temple. And so this was a fulfillment of something that had been spoken hundreds of years earlier. In Malachi, chapter 3, verse 1 says, Behold, I send my messenger, and he will prepare the way for me. Now, this is reference to Jesus' earthly cousin, John the Baptist. And we know that Jesus went to the Jordan to be baptized, and he said, Behold, the Lamb of God. Takes away the sin of the world. So this was a fulfillment as well. And in understanding the Lord and what he does, we know there was his first advent, there will be his second advent. In other words, his first time here on earth, he came as a suffering savior. And when he returns, he will come as a conquering king. Now, in verse 1, we see a picture of his first advent. It says, The Lord whom you seek will suddenly come to his temple. Even the messenger of the covenant in whom you delight, behold, he is coming.

0: coming, says the Lord of hosts. So it was foretold that Messiah would come. It was foretold he would go into the temple. And here in Mark chapter 11, we're reading the fulfillment of that portion of prophecy. Now, in the second verse of Malachi chapter 3, that is a picture of his second advent. In that verse there, it says, "But who can endure the day of his coming? And who can stand when he appears? For he is like a refiner's fire and a launderer's soap. He will sit as a refiner and as a purifier of silver. He will purify the sons of Levi and purge them as gold and silver, that they may offer to the Lord an offering in righteousness." So his second advent is going to be very different from his first. Again, first advent, suffering Savior. Lived that life of perfection we talk about every week. Suffered that death on the cross. Buried, resurrected from the dead, sent his spirit to live within anybody that would call upon him as Lord and Savior. First advent. Second advent is going to be very different. First advent, he was riding on a little donkey. Second advent, he's not going to be on a donkey. He's going to come back and he's going to whoop up on some people for rejecting him for so long. And there will be justice here on earth. We all want justice on earth because we see we have no justice right now. So that second advent's going to be different. He's going to come as a refining fire. And for us as believers, if you're here today and you have the Spirit of God in you, that refining fire is something very important to us, because it is that purifying fire, that tool that God uses to kind of heat things up and get rid of the impurities, this process where God strips away from us the things that don't belong in our life, and he adds to us the things to do. We call that the process of sanctification. And it's painful sometimes to go through that process, but it is a process that we invite as believers. I love what Charles Spurgeon said about this verse. He said, "If any of you, my hearers, are seeking the Lord at this time, I want you to understand what it means. You are seeking a fire which will test you and consume much which has been dear to you. We are not to expect Christ to come and save us in our sins. He will come and save us from our sins. Therefore, if you are enabled by faith to take Christ as a Savior, remember that you take him as the purger and the purifier, for it is from sin that he saves us." So as believers, we've invited God's Spirit into our lives. We're born again, and now that process of sanctification has begun. It will go until we are no longer here on earth. And it's that process where God does apply some heat to our lives. And we know when you add heat to gold or to silver, it melts, and then the impurities start to come out, and you scrape the impurities away, then you continue to heat it up, and more impurities come out. That is the process that God takes us through, and it's a process we invite, but it isn't always comfortable. Sadly, what we're seeing in America today is a whole lot of counterfeit Christians. They want Jesus as Savior, but they don't want Jesus as refiner. They want life everlasting and forgiveness of sin, but they want to continue to live however they want to live. That is not true Christianity. And sadly, it is widespread in our nation right now. So back to Mark chapter 11, it says Jesus came to the temple. He looks around and then he leaves and he goes to Bethany. So when he looked around, what did he see? Knowing this, that he is the all-knowing God. So there was nothing hid from his eyes when he looked around. He saw the hearts, he saw the condition of the people, and the rest of this chapter is an account of what he saw.
1: And what he saw really was that false advertisement. I'm a follower of the one true living God, but really they weren't. And so the first thing I want to note on this in Mark chapter 11 is that false advertisement cannot be hidden from the Lord. Take a look at verse 12. It says, "Now the next day, when they had come out from Bethany, he was hungry, and seeing from afar a fig tree having leaves, he went to see if perhaps he would find something on it. When he came to it, he found nothing but leaves, for it was not the season for figs." Now, fig trees normally don't have leaves without having figs. I had a fig tree, and you could see the second it started to bud with leaves, right next to those buds was a little bud of fruit. And so you come up to it, you see that there's leaves on it, you would expect there would also be fruit. So it was professing to have fruit because it had trees, but there was no fruit there. Matthew's Gospel, chapter 23, says, "Woe to you, scribes and Pharisees, hypocrites." And I love this about Jesus. So, so many people think, oh, Jesus, you know, he was just accepted everything and just always loving and stuff. No, he went to the religious leaders, called them out in front of everybody. "You're a bunch of hypocrites." He said, "For you are like whitewashed tombs, which indeed appear beautiful outwardly, but inside are full of dead men's bones and all uncleanness. Even so, you also outwardly appear righteous to men, but inside you are full of hypocrisy and lawlessness." Jesus called out the hypocrisy of the religious leaders, the people who outwardly showed that they were followers of God, but inwardly they cared about their position, their power, their influence, and ultimately their pocketbooks. They cared about themselves, not about God. And there's a lot of people in Christendom today that do just that.
2: Yeah. Yeah, a lot of times these people, they, you know, they want the approval of people around them. They want to look good in front of the people around them and lose sight of the fact that you need to be right in the eyes of God. It's not your peers that really matter. Someday you're going to leave this earth and you're going to stand before God himself, Jesus, right, the judge, and he knows the real spiritual condition.
1: Right.
2: You know, this is the same type of people where it, when it would be like for the religious Jews, where it was time for them to pray, and it's like, okay, well, we got to pray in 15 minutes. Let me go walk out on the street corner. Let me go for a walk. And then, oh, it's time to pray. I'm out here on the street corner. Let me just pray right here. So people would see, oh, wow, look how holy this person is. They're out in the middle of the road, or they're out in the middle of a walk in the midst of their day, and they're praying right here. And it was really so that they could show off to other people, look how holy I am. Look how great I am. And it was really for the glorification of self rather than being obedient and wanting to have a real relationship with God.
1: Right. Yeah, I can't. When you bring that up, I can't help but to think of the Pharisee and the tax collector praying, you know, and the Pharisee like, oh, I'm glad I'm not like this guy,
2: right?
1: You know, and then there's this guy, the tax collector, which nobody likes tax collectors. We don't like the IRS. You know, I always jokingly say this: if you're listening and you work for the IRS, no offense, but we don't like you. Nobody likes paying taxes, right? And so they hated the tax collector. But here's this guy, and he's like, I'm a sinner. I'm terrible. You know, he was just, his heart was broken over his sin. And the Lord's like, truly, this is the one that went home justified. You know, we really have to understand, we may be able to hide these things from other people, but you can't hide it from God. He sees the heart. God is always after the heart. Another thing about this whole false advertisement, I'm a Christian when you really aren't, is, yeah, it can't be hidden from God. And eventually it's going to get exposed. In verse 14, it says, in response, Jesus said to it, "Let no one eat fruit from you ever again." So he's speaking to the tree, "Let no one eat fruit from you ever again." And his disciples heard it. Now, later in verse 21, we're going to see that this fig tree is withered away. And, you know, the idea here is he's speaking of these Jewish religious leaders that eventually they're going to be withered away. That whole system of Judaism for 2,000 years will be none, you know, and we know this. Here we are 2,000 years later. They haven't had a temple. They haven't had the temple sacrifices. They haven't had the priestly order. It's been gone. The Jews were scattered. And so this was a foretelling of what was going to happen to the Jewish people. We know from prophecy, eventually God is going to rapture the church. He's going to turn his attention back fully back onto Israel. The temple will be rebuilt, sacrifices will begin again, but then the abomination of desolation, Antichrist, comes in, wants to sit on God's throne. And then God will deal with the Antichrist, he'll deal with the unbelieving Jews. You know, but this, we see him say this, and then not very long after his death, burial, resurrection, and ascension, not long after that, what Jesus just said actually comes about. And so the thing is, people may get away with it for a while. You know, I've seen many, you know, I'm going to throw some air quotes up. I know everybody on the radio can't see it, but many so-called pastors, they get away with it for a long time. You know, I think of like Kenneth Copeland, you know, as he started out, you know, he fooled a lot of people. But now it's to the point where it's like, man, that guy's fully exposed. You know, you see his ministry, if you want to call it a ministry, and it's like, what a sham that is. And now it's like he's fully embraced his evilness, and now the evilness is what's out and what's exposed. God won't let you get away with it. If you're going to be acting holy but not being holy, he's not going to let you get away with it.
2: Yeah. Yeah, and whether it's exposed here on this earth and in this lifetime or before God, that's even worse. In an unrepentant condition, standing before God where there's no time left to repent, it's like, man, that's not a good place to be.
1: Right.
2: And we've got to, again, this all comes back to the proper heart posture. I think we see that theme all over the place.
1: Right. Yeah. Hey, we got to take a quick break, listen to a word from our sponsor. We're going to be right back after this.
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3: 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We'll see you Sunday.
1: Well, hey, everybody, welcome back to Our Watch. I'm Tim Thompson. With me, as always, is Jake Porter, and we are talking about false advertisement, this idea of people flying the banner. I call it flying the banner of Christianity. I'm a Christian, when really they aren't. And we talked about how you can't hide that from the Lord. He already knows your heart. We also said in the first half that eventually God will expose it, and we've seen God do that with various pastors. But another thing about this false advertisement, excuse me, it's a drain on believers. In verse 15, it says that they came to Jerusalem, and then Jesus went into the temple and began to drive out those who bought and sold in the temple and overturned the tables of the money changers and the seats of those who sold doves, and he would not allow anyone to carry wares through the temple. Now, I love this picture of Jesus. This is in not just here in the Gospel of Mark, but it's in other Gospels where Jesus made a whip and just started whipping people and knocking. When it says knock over tables, you know, we think of tables like little wooden tables you can knock over. These were massive stone tables. They weighed a ton, and Jesus just starts knocking them over. So Jesus was not this pasty little girly man that the Renaissance period wants us to believe he was. Jesus was a man's man, and he saw the wickedness going on. And when I say it's a drain on believers, the point that I'm making there and the point that the Scriptures makes is, outwardly, they were professing to be followers. Outwardly, they were professing to be holy and dedicated to God, but really what they wanted was their pockets lined. They wanted money. And so the problem isn't that they were selling, doves and sacrifices for the Lord. It's a good thing that people would have access to have an offering to the Lord in that time. But what they would do is they would know on these high holy days that people would be coming into town. If they brought their own sacrifices, a priest would look at it and go, oh, that's not good. You can't sacrifice that to the Lord. So now you have to buy one of ours. And they would jack the prices up on these high holy days and basically steal from the people that just wanted to go and worship God. Not only that, though, it talks about the money changers. They would say, oh, you can't use Roman money, which was the general currency of the time. And so they said, okay, you have to change your Roman money into the Hebrew shekel and have the temple shekel that you're going to offer. And so the money changers, again, jacked up the price. You and I both traveled the world, and we know how it is. You go to a money changer and you go and you're like, oh, this is the rate. And then you go and do it. And then it was, well, that's not what you told me. Oh, well, there's my price on this, my price on that. And before you know it, you just got ripped off by a money changer. You expect that from the world, but you don't expect it at the temple of the living God, right?
2: Right.
1: So it's a drain on believers who just want to worship God.
2: Yeah. Yeah, it was a bunch of fraud. And you know, like you're saying, it was if you were in that situation where you brought your own sacrifice and now all of a sudden you're forced to have to go do that, it would be like, oh, man, like, what am I going to do? Like, I don't have a choice. Seemingly, right. I'm going to be obedient. I want to worship God. And in the midst of those people actually having the right posture, heart posture, now you have these wicked individuals who are taking advantage of the situation, like you're saying, for their own benefit.
1: Right.
2: And none of that is the way that God designed it. None of that brings glory and honor to him in the place of worship in the temple.
1: Right. And like I said, eventually God will expose it. You and I both have been in an area known as Capernaum, Bethsaida, Chorazin. These are all on the northeastern side of the Sea of Galilee. And as you stand there, it's kind of like a little triangle of cities, Chorazin, Bethsaida, Capernaum. And that is where Jesus spent most of his time doing ministry. And he would speak to masses of people. And there would be the Pharisees and the Sadducees and the scribes that were there as he's speaking to the people. And there was a point in time where Jesus famously said, at first, his conversation is with the religious leaders, then he turns to the masses of people and he says to follow him. And in essence, what he's saying is stop following these guys. Just follow me. Come to me, all you who are weary and heavy laden, and I will give you rest. Take my yoke upon you, for my yoke is easy and my burden is light. And, you know, many people, they misquote that or misuse that or misunderstand it. But when you and I are standing there, we really grew to understand that the thing that Jesus was saying is they have added such a burden on you to worship God. And we, you know, we drive from there over to Jerusalem. It's a 2-hour bus ride for us today. But for the people living there at that time to go to Jerusalem, which every good Jew had to go there at least 3 times a year to the temple to make sacrifice to God on the high holy days, they'd have to leave their livelihood. They'd have to leave their homes. They would go on the road to Jerusalem. On the way, there would be thieves waiting to rob them of their money because they know, hey, they got money. They're going to the temple. Let's steal what they have. If they didn't get robbed on the way to the temple, they got robbed at the temple. You know, and there was so much burdens placed on the people to simply worship God. And that's where he says, take my yoke upon you. My yoke is easy. My burden is light. I don't want to make it difficult for you to worship me.
2: Right.
1: So stop coming to these hypocrites. Just come straight to me. And it is. It's a drain on the believers when these false people, these false Christians, and we have them all over. We have them, you know, throughout our government. People that claim to be Christian, but inside they're dead man's bones. Religious leaders that proclaim to be Christians. Business owners, you know, they get the fish on their bumper sticker and then they rip you off. You know, it's sad, but it's a drain on believers. Another thing is it's a deterrent to potential believers. In verse 17, it says that Jesus taught, saying, "Is it not written, my house shall be called a house of prayer for all nations? But you have made a den of thieves." It, you know, you come to church, it should be a place where anybody who wants to get to know God better should be able to get to know God better. But when they see the hypocrisy within the church, when they see a church say, "I'm a believer in Jesus, we love God's word," and then they fly a gay pride flag out front of their church, people can see that for what it is. It's hypocrisy, and it's a deterrent for those who may enter into a relationship with Jesus.
2: Right. Yeah, and you hear that all the time from people who, you know, "Oh, why don't you go to church? Oh, it's just, you know, you hear about this. Oh, there's this going on in the church. Oh, there's this going on in the church." And there's these people and these pastors and these leaders of our culture that have given the church and have given Christianity a bad name because of things like this, where they're outwardly showing, trying to proclaim that, oh, they're, you know, this holy individual and this, you know, leading in the way that God wants them to, but really inside it's complete hypocrisy.
1: Right.
2: And it makes a bad name for everybody else, for the true believers.
1: Right.
2: And now the ones who have the potential to be drawn into the church to come and know Jesus, they have this overall viewpoint of, "Oh, no, every church is like that. Oh, all right. of you are like right. that."
1: And I think you and I should make it clear to our listeners today, it's not that all Christians are going to be perfect.
2: Right.
1: You know, I remember many years ago there was this popular joke that I heard so many pastors say this joke, and I just couldn't stand the joke. But the joke goes like, I mean, I see the humor in it, but the joke goes like this. There was a couple of guys out playing golf, and one of the guys tells his friend that's playing golf with him, "Hey, you should come to our church." And he says, "I'm not going to that church. It's just a bunch of hypocrites." And he goes, "Well, you should join. One more won't hurt." And I get the humor in that, but I really take exception to that, because I believe a true believer, a true follower, not somebody who flies the banner, but somebody who truly is following after Jesus, is not a hypocrite. I don't think that it's a hypocritical thing to say, I am an imperfect person following a perfect God. That God's standard is the standard, and I believe in his word. His word is right. I do everything I can to adhere to his word, but I fall short. I'm going to mess up. And that's not hypocrisy. That's honesty. You know, and people who see that when you do mess up, that you're repentant. I know I shouldn't have done that. There's no hypocrisy in that. So Christians aren't going to be perfect, but they're going to do everything they can to serve that perfect God. And I think there's a distinction between those two. The hypocrite is the one who says, that's the standard and you all should be living by it. But then secretly, they're not living by it themselves. But the true believer is going to know, I'm going to fall short, but I'm still going to try. And that's the distinction. Pastor Jake, that's all the time we have.
2: All right. Well, thanks for having me. It's always a blessing to be here.
1: Always a blessing to have you. Always a blessing to have you guys tuning in. If you want more information on how you can become a true believer, not just fly that banner, but actually have a life following after Jesus, we'd love to help you with that. 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
8: News on Angelo Bavaro. Crowds in Iran calling for revenge as they gather for the funeral of the late Supreme Leader killed by the U.S. and Israeli airstrikes.
9: In his remarks to the nation last night, President Trump spoke about the U.S. military and those U.S. forces who participated in Operation Epic Fury.
10: The president's remarks come as indirect talks between the United States and Iran move forward on a technical level. The ceasefire between the two countries remains in place.
8: Fox's Trey Yingst. Relief is coming to the eastern U.S. after days of sweltering heat.
11: It will be cooler today as you're looking at temperatures. Still summer-like, mid-80s, 85 degrees in New York City. And actually, in some of these locations, you're going to be trading in some of those really high temperatures for some pretty big rainfall totals.
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13: A man was critically injured and others forced to evacuate after a fire involving illegal fireworks erupted in a motel parking lot. The LA Fire Department said crews responded to Crescent Inn in the 1100 block of West Pacific Coast Highway Friday night for reports of multiple cars catching on fire in a parking lot. Firefighters found a large pile of fireworks at the scene. Because of the discovery, about a dozen people were evacuated. Larry Marino in the Answer Newsroom.
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22: Thomas Grove, Dr. Grove, I'm so excited to speak to you today and have a great time on the radio and educate people as to how stem cells and platelets work. And I was just at a golf range yesterday, and I was talking, if someone saw my t-shirt, which says stem cells on it. And so we started talking about stem cells and platelets and the orthopedic work we do and how we can alleviate the need for surgery in most cases, unless there's a broken bone or something like that, and how most of the syndromes that people have, like meniscal tears and rotator cuff tears, hip labral tears, arthritis, anything from the top of the head to the bottom of the feet, the muscles, the tendons, it really doesn't matter what it is. We can now inject that with stem cells and or platelets and help heal the area by regenerating the tissue. So it's really, really exciting. And at the end of this conversation, the person I was talking to is actually a healthcare lawyer, so I met a great guy in the range. And he said, by the way, do you do regenerative medicine? He said, I hear that's a big field. And I cracked up laughing because I said, this is regenerative medicine. Mm-hmm. And so there is a lot of unknowing about what that means. People are hearing the term regenerative medicine, not knowing that we actually can regenerate the tissue, and that's what we're doing. That's really all we're doing. So, Dr. Grove, why don't you give out the phone numbers to talk to us live right now at the studio, at the office, if people want to talk to our staff for a free consult, or if they want to go to the website and watch us doing videos and how we're giving out free books today.
0: Absolutely. 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That number to call, 866-870-5752. That's 866-870-5752. 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
22: I'm going to get right to a question here. This person just wrote in, I'm in town for 3 days. I have hip pain, back pain, and can you help me with stem cells?
0: Yeah, hip pain, back pain, we see a whole lot of that. Again, we probably the big joints are probably the most common thing we see, you know, your knees, hips, shoulders, things like that. And then back pain's a pretty close second. That's something that a lot of people, unfortunately, are experiencing. When we bring you in for a consultation, we do a couple of things with you. First, we take a proper history. Doc, we catch a lot of things, right? Every single week, people take in, you know, inappropriate medications or they're on, you know, double doses of things. They don't know what they're taking. So making sure we're doing a proper, you know, history, proper physical. We talk about every week. Hands-on physical exam is extremely, extremely important in the musculoskeletal world. So figuring out where someone's pain is coming from, that's the challenge. That's really where we want to try to figure out, you know, where do we want to deliver some of these healing cells and not just chasing an imaging report like a CT, an X-ray, or an MRI. A lot of times those are just distractors. Those are just regular things that we see on an aging spine. Things like disc bulges or maybe some facet joint arthritis, maybe a spondylolisthesis. There's lots of different things that people have and don't actually have symptoms from those issues. So it's very, very important you're doing a hands-on physical exam. We also have the benefit of using musculoskeletal ultrasound. So this is like a little camera, non-radiating energy, so I can put that ultrasound directly on the tissue and look in real time. It is fantastic for soft tissue injuries. You can really pinpoint to see maybe where something's going on. And then if you decide to go ahead and have treatment, using ultrasound to actually guide that needle is a really, really awesome tool that we have at our disposal today, where we can use very small needles. We can introduce these healing cells directly where that healed tissue needs to happen.
22: And one of the points in this question is, it says 3 days in town. And there are a lot of doctors, most doctors think that they have to wait months between treatments, but then the injury lasts for many, many more months. And what we like to do if someone's coming in from out of town is we will inject them daily or every other day, and pump in as many cells as we can get there. Every single time that we do a treatment, we're creating inflammation, a short burst of inflammation that draws fibroblasts to the area, which are cells that actually create collagen, which is also the major constituent in cartilage. So we can regrow cartilage, we can regrow muscle tissue, we can regrow tendon tissue, we can take care of tears. I had a patient come in with two major quadricep tendon tears, big tears, and he was ready to get a surgery. And he says, I really don't want to get surgery. Do you think you can help? And I said, well, you may want to get surgery first. He goes, I don't want surgery. I said, okay, but you have to be careful. So injected him, and those things healed right up also. So it's not just about arthritis. It's not just about meniscal tears in the knees or rotator cuff tears in the shoulders or labral tears in the hip or any of these things. It's really anything on the body. Every millimeter of the body can be looked at with the ultrasound to see what is really going on. And we'll see things that don't even get picked up in MRIs or x-rays. So I think ultrasound is a great way to go. MRI is needed in some cases. We like everybody to get an image done outside so we don't miss anything. And we want to make sure we're not picking up, missing a cancer or some strange disease. A lymphoma could be missed, things of that nature. But they're not necessarily things causing pain. But they're still good to take a look and make sure we have a backup plan. Most of what we get diagnosis-wise comes with our hands by touching the body, finding out where the pain generator really is coming from. I'd say, a huge percentage, I don't know if you can comment on that, Dr. Grove, of patients that walk in the door have the wrong diagnosis. What's up with that, and how many do?
0: Yeah, I mean, a large majority. Every week we talk about this concept of the pathology versus the reality. So pathology are going to be the things that, a radiologist is going to call out on an image report that you get, right? Now, the reality is actually what's causing your pain. And it might surprise a lot of people, but those two things don't always line up, and frequently they don't line up based on what we see in our clinic. But just because you have something on an image report, it does not mean that's the cause of somebody's pain. And the sad reality is a lot of times the decision to do a surgery is based solely off of an image. And if that image isn't telling the full story and you get an inappropriate surgery, then we got a problem with that. So we'd really rather try to pinpoint what's going on. Again, we like our images, certainly, but we got to make sure we're putting our hands on patients. And I get every week, it fails to shock me, but patient comes in, I had a surgery, I'm not any better, maybe I'm a little bit worse, maybe I had a surgical complication, and they answer the question, has their doctor put hands on them before? And they say no. So it's kind of a shocking thing that exists out there, but very, very important that we're pinpointing where someone's pain is coming from.
22: I think one of the big take-home messages for people who do want to have surgery, because if you want to have it, we'll support you in that too. We don't particularly like that. That's a different culture. And there's different cultures in medicine like anything else. Our culture is to do things naturally and to heal the body without invasive procedures like surgery. But we do love the surgeons, and both Dr. Grove and I did tons of surgery in our training. It is a lot of fun. I don't know if you saw this morning, Dr. Grove. I emailed you an Instagram of a group of orthos pounding out an intermedullar rod that had been in the femur.
0: Oh, yeah.
22: Did you happen to see that yet?
0: Oh, yeah. Again, I'm thinking back to my days with surgical training. So much fun doing things like that. I mean, you're using your hands, you're using saws, hammers, things like that.
22: And after they pounded this thing out, they're all standing around doing a hoorah, we got it. They're yelling and hooping and stuff because it really is a lot of fun. And not for the patient, but for the guys in there. And orthopedic surgery is, from my point of view, a very fun kind of a field. It was very interesting at the time I was doing it in my training. I always thought it was the only way to heal, and it was simple. You open up the body, you fix it, and you close it up, and everything's fine. But we found in our practices that is not necessarily the case. Hopefully it will be. But I'm going to make out a number. It's not real. Probably 50% of the time, things don't come out the way you want. And that's not the surgeon's fault. We love the surgeons, and it's really, really hard work. I spent many a day in a spacesuit sweating, doing high-risk surgeries during my internship and residency. I got as many surgeries in as I could do. I would beg surgeons to let me come in even before medical school and observe the surgeries because I loved it. And I was on track And you probably were too, to become an orthopedic surgeon, because that's where the fun is. And, you know, I don't like to say it this way, but that's where the money is. And I don't think surgeons do their surgeries for the money. I think it's just the culture, because we grew up, you know, through med school, there were a few of us that were going to be orthopedic surgeons. We run around the campus going, ortho, ortho, ortho is like the coolest thing in the world. But once out doing it, we saw a lot of the failures and didn't want to be part of that. And I was lucky enough in a certain sense to have a lot of injuries in my body from gymnastics as a teenager. And actually, I did work out till I was in my 40s. And every other sport I did, probably like you, Dr. Grove, I did very, very hard.
0: Oh, yeah. And Doc, not to interrupt you, looks like we got a caller coming in here.
22: Oh, good. Well, why don't you grab that for us?
0: Looks like we've got Maggie coming to us from Englewood. Maggie, how are you? Dr. Thomas Grove, Dr. Mark Darrow.
1: Hi, I'm good. Back in November 7th, I was in my backyard, and we have a hole there. And I was walking back from the gate. I kind of turned my ankle, so it kind of went into the hole a little bit, you know, with like the point of the toe. You know, my foot was horizontal, it kind of went in. And I didn't feel anything. I thought it was perfectly fine. And then, I'm sorry, I'm really nervous. And then, by the way,
22: Maggie, we love you a lot, so you can just take some slow, deep breaths and just relax, and let's have a good time.
1: Okay, and then on the next day, I thought, oh, you know, I'm good. And so I was going to walk to the park, and then I felt something, right? It felt a little bit off, and so I didn't make it to the park. I just walked right back home again, and then on Sunday, I didn't feel so hot either. I could tell, you know, my ankle was bothering me. And so then...
22: Did you have any swelling or bruising at all? Did you see anything there?
1: Yeah. It had increased, you know, in pain. And then, you know, the next day, Monday, I overdid it. I mean, just, you know, looking for stuff at home, just, you know, walking around. I'm not an athlete.
22: Okay.
1: Was it
22: the inner part of your ankle or the outside of the ankle?
1: The inner part.
0: Like on the big toe side or on the pinky toe side?
1: Oh. I think it was the big toe side when I went in.
22: Okay. Well, there's some deltoid ligaments there that hold the bone down to the foot, the leg bone down to the foot. And you may have just sprained that. Dr. Grove, do you have any input about that?
0: Yeah, so we see a lot of ankle sprains. Again, I had a lot of experience being a team physician for Division I colleges. Very, very common injury for athletes, but you don't have to be an athlete certainly to sprain your ankle. Like you said, you know, you're not getting paid to be a professional athlete, but people depend on you, right? I mean, you have to use your body. And so ankle sprains are very, very common. If anybody who's been active before, you probably sprained your ankle at some point. So there's a lot of things that help provide stability and support to that ankle, one of which is something called ligaments, like Doc said, the deltoid ligaments, a couple different ligaments that provide some stability on the inner part of the big toe side of that ankle. There's also little tendons, right, little muscles that cross that joint that can be stressed out and damaged. And just because people don't have a broken bone doesn't necessarily mean they are not going to have debilitating symptoms down the line. So people think, oh, I sprained my ankle, I can put weight on it, I don't have a broken bone, I should be fine. But we actually find is sometimes you get a little stretchy with those ligaments. That provides very, very important aspect every time that you run, you walk, is that, you know, tightness or stability of that joint. So a lot of times we can address those other issues. The big key would be, you know, getting you into the clinic, doing a hands-on physical exam. It's a really fun area too to scan with the ultrasound, and we can actually look in real time and see what those ligaments look like, see what those tendons look like, maybe have a little ding up of a joint, maybe have some fluid collecting, things like that. So it's a really, really fun thing to look at with ultrasound.
22: And Maggie, the main thing to know, something like that, if it is what we're thinking about, and we won't know until we touch it, okay? Even if you have an x-ray that shows something, that may not be where the pain is coming from, or an MRI. We have to touch it with our fingers and our hands and move it around to really find out where the pain is being generated. But the good news, 99% of those kind of cases you're talking about can be healed with PRP, platelet-rich plasma, or if we think it's severe enough, we'd go right to using stem cells on it. And Maggie, hang with us. I want to give out our phone number for other callers to call in also, but we're going to get back to you. Don't go away, Maggie. So the number to the studio right now to talk to Dr. Thomas Grove and myself, Dr. Mark Darrow, is 866-870-572. That's 866-870-572. 5752. And if anybody wants to get a free consult with our staff, call the office. They're there now. 800-300-9300 at the office. 800-300-9300. And Maggie and everybody else, if you want to watch us doing injections on video, you can go to our website, www.jointrehab.com. 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And there's a spot on every page for you to email us. Anybody that calls us now or calls the office or emails us, we're going to send out a free copy of our book, Stem Cell and Platelet Therapy, Regenerate, Don't Operate. That means do the conservative thing. Don't do the aggressive thing. Don't do the invasive thing in medicine. You know, we like natural medicine. Do things that heal. Don't do things that irritate and cause problems. And unfortunately, we get tons of patients all the time that have had surgeries that failed and made them worse. And we are not against surgery, and we love the surgeons. We just think the first law of medicine is do no harm. That's what we were trained from the first day in medicine. That means do things naturally. And regenerative medicines with stem cells and platelets is a natural healing process. It's so easy. You walk in the office, you get an injection, and you walk out. You don't need anesthesia. You don't need someone to drive you. You can go about your business afterwards. It's really easy. So, Maggie, what's your next plan with this thing? Have you been taping it up? Have you been soaking it? What are you doing?
1: Oh, yeah. You know, my daughter's a runner, and so I had some, like, stretchy bandage stuff. I was using that. And then she gave me a sleeve. I was using that, but I bought this Velcro brace that I have on my ankle. But I want to ask you is, you know, I've hurt my ankle before.
22: Yes.
1: Mm-hmm. And I had immediate pain. But here, why did it take so long? I mean, why did it?
22: Well, there could have been some swelling that took place overnight that kicked that up. That's why I asked you if you saw any swelling or any bruising.
1: Oh, no, it's perfectly.
22: That's good news because a lot of times if there is swelling, not that that's a bad thing because swelling brings inflammation that brings cells that actually heal. But if it could have been a little micro tear off the bone or something like that, we'd want to know about it. And it doesn't sound like that's how it is. Are you starting to get better yet?
1: Yeah. I try not to use it. I mean, if the pain got real bad, I made like a crutch out of a broom.
22: Okay.
1: But
22: you're a smart lady.
1: But it's gotten a lot better. So I don't have much pain, but it's just difficult for me to do my duty. I don't want to be a burden.
22: No, I agree. No one wants to be a burden. Anyway, the number, if you do want to call into the office and get a free phone consult with our staff and learn more details, just write this down. The office number is 800-300-9300, 800-300-9300, and they'll give you even more information about the details of what we do if you want to come in and how we work that. Okay, Maggie, God bless you. We love you. And happy healing.
1: Thank you, Maggie.
22: All right. So number to call at Dr. Thomas Grove and I live right now is 866-870-5752. That's 866-870-5752. We still have a little time before the first break and the first half hour to talk to us live. We'd love answering your questions about your musculoskeletal pain and how you can help heal without having a surgery, how you can get some simple injections with PRP, platelet-rich plasma, or stem cells, and regrow the tissue. And studies show, and by the way, the book that we're going to mail out to you if you call, the Stem Cell and Platelet Therapy, Regenerate, Don't Operate. The foreword is by Suzanne Summers. It's got a couple hundred pages of every type of malady people have in the musculoskeletal system, and it's got 256 studies, scientific studies, on how regenerative medicine of platelets and stem cells actually works, if you like to read the science, and how the surgeries are not working anymore. Not that they ever did. It's just that the public knows now to be careful about getting a surgery. It used to be the mainstay, but I think a lot of these surgeries don't need to be done. They shouldn't be done. And it's much more appropriate to get a simple injection, walk in and walk out without anesthesia, without infection, without issues like that. It's very simple. It's very safe. I'm going to move on to a question for Dr. Grove here. Let's see. This one. Oh, here's a good one. This one says, hello, I am from Canada, interested in stem cell therapy for my lower back, both knees, and both thumbs. I was hoping you could treat me, and if so, how to go about booking, time required at your clinic, costs, etc. I have a current MRI for my back and x-rays of my knees and thumbs. Thank you very much. Looking forward to seeing you on my visit. Take it away, Dr. Grove. What do you say?
0: So this is a good opportunity here to talk about how, you know, we can treat multiple body parts during one visit. I feel like every couple of days someone asks me like, oh, I only thought I could do one thing at a time. I mean, honestly, I would encourage you to, you know, take care of as many things as you can at once, because really what we want to do after we do a treatment is have you, you know, relax, give that thing a little bit of time to heal. So we want to minimize that downtime. So like Doc mentioned earlier in the show here, we don't want people to really be inactive for months and months and months unless they really have to. That's kind of one of the downsides of having an invasive surgeries. A lot of times you have to go through a pretty long downtime period, a long physical therapy period. So it just kind of stretches out that whole process. We'd rather go in, get some healing cells in these areas and get you back in business a little bit sooner. Yeah. So certainly multiple body areas is something that we can take care of. You know, getting back to the basics. I love looking at the imaging. You know, that's always good. Make sure we're not missing anything big. But again, get in, hands-on physical exam, musculoskeletal ultrasound, really pinpointing what we think's going on. A couple of pokes and you're walking out the door and you're on a flight back to Canada, Doc. You can fly in, fly out, same day.
22: That's true. That's right. And a lot of people do that. People fly in from all over the world, get their treatment and walk out. What we like to do is keep people for a few days if they're from far away and give them multiple treatments at the same time. I had a friend, I call him a friend now. He wasn't a friend in the beginning, but a gentleman called in from Georgia. And this is years ago, and he came in with arthritis in his knees, and he had 4 injections in 1 week, and he got back home and said, I am healed. And I just heard from him. I think you might have talked to him too. I'm not sure. I just heard from him about 2 weeks ago saying he's doing great. He's been really active, and he sent me photographs of him bodybuilding. Did I send that to you, Dr.
0: Oh, that's awesome. Yeah.
22: Big dude. And he said, I tweaked my knee again. Can I come back? And I go, yeah. Set up the same thing. He says, good, I'll come back for a week. And we had a great time. He's from the deep south. His town has one stop sign in it, so you can tell in the kind of area he lives. No red lights, no signals. And I took him out to McGinty's Irish Pub for dinner and some beer so he could tell me about what it's like living in the south.
0: Yeah.
22: I wanted to learn about the Civil War. From, you know, we're from the north, but from Southerners' point of view. And boy, was it a different story. I couldn't believe it. I said, can you teach me about the Civil War? And he goes, you mean the war of aggression? The war of northern aggression. Anyway, hang with us, folks. We're going to go to a quick break. Give us a call when you get back. Dr. Thomas Grove, Dr. Mark Darrow at 866-870-5752. 866-870-5752. 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
13: Before their wedding at Madison Square Garden, Taylor Swift and Travis Kelce donated a combined $26 million to various charities, including one in Los Angeles. 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
1: Hello, Dr. Thomas Grove, and this is Dr. Mark Darrow, and we're on a show called Living Pain Free. What that is all about is how to heal your musculoskeletal orthopedic pain without a surgery. We are not proponents of surgery unless it's absolutely an emergency and you need it. And that's a big question, too. Dr. Grove, what does an emergency surgery mean?
2: Yeah, emergency surgery means you are in a bad way, right? Bone sticking out, big car accident, fell off a roof, right? Putting the Christmas lights up, something like that. Those are big deals, right? Don't wait around for stem cells for that. Get your butt to the emergency room. Get yourself taken care of. Again, we had some really fun experiences doing trauma surgery in our training. Certainly, there are many, many things that surgery is very appropriate for. But again, what we're dealing with, there's more the elective procedures, right? These are the non-emergent situations, you know, things like arthritis, little tendonitis, maybe some soft tissue injuries, things that, you know, surgery would a lot of times do more damage to. The alternative to that is using healing cells, right? Using things like PRP, platelet-rich plasma, maybe some stem cells going into the bone marrow, getting some of these good, healthy cells, and injecting them, right? Using very small needles with ultrasound guidance and seeing if you can get some healing going for you.
1: So, Dr. Grove, do you have any kind of issues about injecting a neck?
2: Do I have any issues with injecting the neck?
1: No, yeah, I mean, a lot of guys will just do knees, let's say.
2: Yeah, so there's a really big difference in terms of, if you look at, you know, the field of regenerative medicine. There's a huge difference in the amount of training that people get. I have a very, very long, dedicated, probably over a decade of just getting really proper training. Again, head to toe, right? Things like the spine can be very scary if you don't know where you're going. Certainly can do damage, but again, using ultrasound guidance really takes that worry away from things. We really, really pride ourselves on being safe with injections, right? So we want to make sure we're sleeping at night. We're not worried about, you know, going in and blindly injecting very dangerous areas. So we can inject you with confidence. You can walk into the clinic for treatment and walk out knowing that we're putting you in a good position to heal.
1: Is there any place on the body you don't like to inject?
2: I mean, I love injecting everywhere. I mean, I use an ultrasound, so like the fear is totally removed, right? You know, there's, you know, areas that if you don't know what you're doing, I would not inject, you know, without ultrasound using a blind injection. So something like along the lung, right, or the rib wall, we see a lot of those in our sports injuries, things like falls. If you're, you know, a football player getting hit in the ribs, things like that. You know, things that are around the bladder, right, if I'm doing the abdominal wall. Things around major nerves or vessels, that's a very common area that we can hit with ultrasound. You know, things next to the heart. I mean, we can inject pretty much anything.
1: Yeah, it's pretty amazing. So a question just came in. It says, I've been told by my orthopedic doctor recently that he's highly recommending a partial knee replacement as a result of a severe impact injury to my right knee. I have multiple fractures on the inside portion of my femur, and a large piece of my meniscus dislodged and now resides in the rear of my joint on the outer portion of the joint, constricting full range of motion. I cannot get around without the aid of a cane mainly and at times crutches. My injury dated back 6 months ago. I've not received any treatment other than an MRI. That's not a treatment, that's an image. I've listened to Dr. Darrow's radio show for years and have been interested in stem cell treatments for a number of years. I'm wondering if this treatment might be the answer, as I don't really want to go the surgery route. Also, I'm not sure if the meniscus tissue is treatable with stem cells. It may have to be removed versus surgery. What do you think of all that? The guy's 6 months out. Do you think he needs a surgery?
2: Yeah, if you're 6 months out, you know, because he certainly could need surgery. That could be a very devastating thing. I had a very similar situation with a gentleman this week where he actually had a little fracture in something called the tibial plateau. So there's certain things that sound really bad, but actually they're very functional. They have very little pain. This was a guy who was running around, lifting weights, squatting, lunging, doing all the heavy lifting. So really function level is a really good predictor in terms of, you know, where do we want to go with this, right? So if he's that functional and he's 6 months out, I'd say, maybe get a second opinion there, right? So putting an ultrasound on, trying to figure out where those things are coming.

0: from. We can speak briefly about meniscus tears, right? A meniscus is a piece of tissue that's between your thigh bone and your shin bone. It does a couple of things. It provides a cushion between those bones, most like the cartilage does. Also, it's an attachment point to some ligaments, so it provides some stability to the knee joint as well. And meniscus tears, they're a spectrum, right? You can certainly have a massive, huge meniscus tear. It's flipped into the joint. The whole thing's locked up. You can't put weight on it. I've seen quite a few of those, mostly in, you know, trauma or big sports injuries. But most people are walking around with meniscus tears, if you can believe it, and they don't have symptoms.
1: I'm one of them.
0: Yeah. So it's a big spectrum. So anytime we see a meniscus tear, we don't really get super excited. We want to make sure we're correlating that with somebody's pain. Do not jump straight into surgery. We've got really good studies now, especially these elective cases, doing a meniscectomy where you trim out that meniscus, which gives you instant arthritis, gives you instant instability of that knee. We'd much rather go in and try to heal some of that tissue. So we have a good success rate with those sort of tears. You talked about a partial knee replacement. So for those of you who don't know, the knee has three different compartments. Okay. There's the thigh bone, the shin bone, and the patella or the kneecap. Now, you've got an inner half between the thigh bone and the shin bone and an outer half. Those are two compartments. Another one's going to be between the kneecap or that patella and the femur, which is the thigh bone. So sounds like maybe the medial half, based on what the email said, might have been the culprit there in terms of what they want to go in. And they basically just remove that part of the joint and replace it with a an artificial joint. And again, at the end of the day, if we can just regenerate that tissue, we'd much rather have you do that. I don't know the numbers off the top of my head, but when you're having a partial knee replacement, you're really fast-tracking your way to doing a full-on knee replacement. A lot of times you do more damage with that sort of surgery. So I got some question marks for that guy.
1: Yeah. And, you know, the take-home message from this whole thing really is it looks terrible. You know, the pathology looks terrible. But the reality is the guy's getting around. He's got some pain. And these are the kind of cases we can often help. And is it going to fix everything? Is it going to give the guy a brand new knee? No. But sometimes that isn't needed. So my choice, and I've done this on my body, as everybody knows, I've injected both my knees with stem cells, my shoulders, my elbows. I've done my wrist. I've had other people do my neck and back and every rib. And when I say my back, I'm talking about my entire back, every vertebrae, every connection to the ribs, my sacroiliac joints. Being a gymnast did not work well on my body in terms of what's happened years later. It was a lot of fun when I was young. It's not so much fun now. but I mean, the honest truth is I'm going to go out and play golf today. I cannot wait to get out there. I'm going to run and I'm going to lift weights. And my body is functioning really, really well. And I'm not perfect, but I don't need to be perfect. I'm 76 years old. You know, there's things that you expect. And the nice thing is for Dr. Grove and I, if we injure ourselves, we can inject ourselves while we're at the office in between patients and go back to work. It is that easy to do these kind of procedures.
0: Yeah, people don't believe us. I mean, literally, we can inject ourselves, go right back to work, get on top of those injuries, and don't let a little injury become something big, right? How many patients do we have that tell the story, well, I had an injury, and then I stopped going to the gym, and now it's been 6 months, it's been a year, been a couple of years because the pain didn't go away. Maybe I put some weight on now because of that. So you see this kind of snowball effect. So we'd much rather just get on top of those injuries quickly and get it healed up.
1: Let me give out the phone number, or you can do it for us, Dr. Grove.
0: Yeah, phone number, of course.
1: To talk to us live. We still have time for callers.
0: Yeah, I got plenty of time here. 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And if you want to get some more information, check out some studies of what stem cells and PRP, what's this stuff about? What do these procedures look like? Check out our website. 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There's a spot on every page too. Send us an email. It's literally what we're reading here is these email inquiries that we get. Again, we want to make sure that we're closing that gap. If you have an injury and you can't get in, or maybe I have a consultation, I didn't have a great experience. I don't even know what the heck's going on. That happens quite a bit. Patients come in and they're getting scheduled for a surgery and they don't even know what's happening, right? Give us a call. Give us an email. Make sure that we're closing that gap and we'll go through your imaging, give you a good proper hands-on physical exam.
1: Everybody that calls in or connects with us, we're going to give them a free copy of our book, Stem Cell and Platelet Therapy, Regenerate, Don't Operate. with the foreword by Suzanne Summers. It's a couple hundred pages long. It's got 256 scientific studies on why you may want to consider how to learn about stem cells and platelets, what we call regenerative medicine, and how you can avoid surgery.
0: Yeah, it's amazing stuff. A lot of studies.
1: Surgery used to sound good. You know, you go in, get it done, and then you think it's over. But we get all the losers.
0: Yeah. It looks like we got a caller coming in here, Doc. Let's see what Susan thinks here. Calling in from Palos Verdes. Susan, how are you? Dr. Thomas Grove, Dr. Mark Darrow. What can we help you with?
2: Hi. I wanted to find out. I've called in before and talked to you, Dr. Darrow, before. I have had the prolotherapy done many, many years ago on my back.
1: Okay.
2: I actually had my neck done, all the way down. I had my
1: Susan, we're just losing. You're starting to break up. If you're on a Bluetooth, try to get off of it and talk loud so we can hear you. We love you, and we want to hear what you have to say. Susan, are you with us? Well, until Susan gets back in, I'm going to talk a bit about prolotherapy, because that's a term she just brought up. Or do you want to talk about that, Dr. Grove?
0: Yeah, so proliferative therapy, you know, Dr. Darrow, you're one of the original pioneers of using this stuff, right? It's sugar water or dextrose. This is just an older school sort of treatment. We found that it's much, much less efficient than what we can put into a syringe nowadays using things like PRP and stem cells. Typically, you just need a lot more treatments. It takes a little bit longer to get that healing process done. I used to do a lot of proliferative when I was on the road covering sporting events. So if I didn't have access to, you know, like a centrifuge to make PRP, or I couldn't harvest, bone marrow, you know, when I'm on the road, right? Prolotherapy, I can just put it in my carry-on bag. You know, I'm hopping around different states, covering tournaments, covering games, things like that.
1: By the way, I have my prolotherapy kit in my car.
0: Yeah. Yeah. So, I mean, because it's much easier, right? You can just literally, you know, inject people right on the spot, bring it anywhere that you want to go. But yeah, nowadays, you know, I have access to PRP and stem cells. That's what I'm going to use, certainly on my body. I don't want to waste the time. But again, you're the original pioneers of that, Doc.
1: Well, it's been a long, wonderful journey for me. I've been doing this almost 30 years, and the prolotherapy does work. But as an example, when my husky Dakota hit me full speed at the dog park on the outer side of my knee, my patella, the bone in front, was loosened up. So I used prolotherapy while I was at work, and it would help tighten it up. I had to do that almost a dozen times, but it would tighten it up. Then I'd go and run, and it would loosen up. And then I did one PRP, and it tightened up, and then I added a couple of stem cells later just to make sure. So it's kind of a pecking order. Prolotherapy using concentrated dextrose or sodium moruate or zinc sulfate or all these other things I've played around with are very good. I mean, it's certainly better than getting a surgery, but it's not as powerful, as you might say, or efficient as using PRP platelets from your blood. We just take your blood, spin it, and inject it. And then the other part that we really love to do with people, because it works so efficiently, is mixing your PRP and your stem cells together and getting the most efficient treatment we know of today. You know, people say, what do you think's next? We don't know. But if there is something next that works better, Dr. Grove and I will be doing that immediately. And here we have, I wonder if this is Susie coming back on the line before. Yeah, it is. Susan, can you hear us now?
2: The peninsula, I lost reception, but I just want to say I've had prolotherapy before on my back years ago, and I had it done by Dr. James on I think his name is James Onley. He's the one that brought it to this country, and I had great success with it was prolotherapy back then, and I had my whole spine done and hips done, but now I'm having a problem with my knee, and I'm wondering, I know you can't say anything definitively because you haven't seen me, but during COVID, I went from doing, my business was outside. I was walking a lot and lots of exercise every day to sitting all the time. And I'm wondering, it almost, my knee pain is almost, is it possible for a ligament to shorten because you're in a sitting position so often?
1: Well, Dr. Grove, beside being an amazing doctor, is a strength and conditioning coach, and you hit the right guy to ask the question.
0: Yeah, so this is a very, very common scenario. So you have to understand, you know, how our body is aligned in the biomechanics. It's very dynamic, meaning if you strengthen maybe some muscles up, sometimes it's actually going to get you less pain in other, you know, parts of your body. So things like, you know, strengthening sometimes the buttock muscles or the glute muscles will get the hip in a proper alignment, which gets the knee in a proper alignment, which gets the ankle in proper alignment. So all these things can certainly be connected. So if you went through a period where you weren't being super active, if I had a guess, put my money on it, you're probably just getting a little bit weaker with the muscles. Maybe the alignment isn't proper, right? So things like the kneecap that sits in a groove on the femur, called the trochlear groove, that can certainly be something that causes irritation for people. So what we can do is, again, try to tighten up or address these other areas to get in a better alignment. But again, like you said, hands-on physical exam and seeing you in person really is the best thing we can do there. But yeah, not an uncommon scenario.
1: So Susan, you know, possible answer to your question, you can answer yourself. Have you been active since?
2: I have. It was so strange. As my knee, like when I'm driving and I get out of my car, it just kills me. But if I stand there for a bit and let the gravity of just my body weight, you know, lengthen or stretch my leg out, the pain is better.
1: Excellent.
2: Goes away.
1: I'm gonna bet. What's that thing? Donuts against something else, and I'll hold the steaks in my mouth. I don't remember.
0: You're talking about donuts and steak, Doc. I'm in. I don't know what we're talking about, but count me in.
1: My point is this, Susan. There is a very, very high probability, without even knowing and doing an examination, that we can help rehabilitate your knee. We won't know until we touch it, though, and we use an ultrasound to look inside to see what's really going on. You're not the same age you were before when you were in perfect shape. And that's another thing. People come back. Sometimes I'll see someone 15 years later after the first time I worked with them, and they'll go, I don't know what happened. You know, it worked great for a while, and now it's not working as good 15 years later. Well, what did you do in 15 years to beat it up, you know?
0: Yeah.
1: So we have to touch the area, and we love to have images, x-rays, MRIs, CT scans, whatever we can get our hands on to double check, but they don't often give the actual answer to where the pain is being generated from. And what we do is we find the spot with the ultrasound, we look inside the body, and by touching the body, moving it around, and seeing where the pain is actually generated from, we find that almost all diagnoses that come into the office, people come in, they've seen other doctors, are absolutely wrong. And it's not until we get their hands on them that we find out what's going on. And when we ask people who have had failed surgeries, did the surgeon actually touch your body? No. They put an MRI up on the light box, and they showed me what was wrong. Well, we don't work on MRIs. We work on human bodies, okay? It's a big difference. And we don't work on the pathology. We work on the reality. We don't care what other doctors say. We love them, but we don't care what they say, because they don't have the type of experience we do. We're not putting them down. It's just that's a different culture. Their culture is medicate and operate and use images to find out how to do all that. And we're not into that.
0: Yeah, I wish we could just look at an image and it was a one-to-one, you know, direct correlation.
1: Oh, my God,
0: there,
1: it would save us so much time. We have to spend like an hour with people.
0: Yeah, I just think, you know, medical system is not really designed to spend time with patients. And in our words, it's more lazy. You're not being super thorough. But you have to understand, a lot of times the things that you find on imaging, people have no symptoms with those sort of pathologies, right? And we've got great studies on that for things like arthritis, rotator cuff things, you know, labrum tears, if it's in the hip, if in the back that we talked about, things like facet joint arthritis, all kinds of stuff that people have no symptoms with. So it's very, very important that you have to line those two stories up. What does the image say versus what the body's telling you? And for things like what's going on with you, again, if the classic scenario with, you know, kneecap pain, a lot of times we can stress those ligaments under ultrasound as well. So it's called the dynamic evaluation, which again, you need to take time to do. You have to put hands on the patient. So we get a lot of misdiagnoses, unfortunately.
1: And you have to remember, static versus dynamic is key. Static means it's sitting still. You're in an image, okay? You're not moving around. With the ultrasound, we can actually push the areas around and see what happens. Things can open up that you can't see on a static image like an MRI or an X-ray. And we're not putting those images down. We like to have them because they can show things that the ultrasound doesn't show. So we kind of marry all forms of medicine. And when I say that, I just sent this to Dr. Grove. I got a text from a patient that I found in atrial fibrillation. He came in for knee pain, and I said, you're in atrial fibrillation, and you could die from that. You can stroke. And he went to his doctor, and they did a procedure, and he just texted me. He says, Doc, I want to thank you so much. You actually saved my life. And so we like to look around, see what's going on, not just look at what the diagnosis is that comes in from another doctor. And I love all of medicine. So when I see someone come in with, let's say your problem is your knee, I want to check everything out. How are your hormones doing? Mm-hmm. You know, how's the rest of your body doing? What's contributing to this? How's your diet? You know, are you overweight? Is obesity causing a problem with too much pressure on the knee? There's all kinds of things involved, okay? So I like looking at all of it as much as I can. I love people. I love talking to them. And, you know, Dr. Grove and I both love our patients. We give out our cell number to every single patient who walks in the door. We tell them to call us anytime they want. If you want to call me at 3 a.m, I don't care, because I tell them I'm going to turn off my phone when I go to sleep. You're never going to bother me. I'll call you as soon as I get up. But I work late. I talk to patients at 10 at night, and I get calls sometimes at midnight. I'm there. I'm ready. So it's a different kind of...
2: Thank you so much for the information. I really appreciate it. I'm a believer because I'm so much better. I had amazing results with the prolotherapy many years ago. So anyway, thank you so much. I'll have
1: Well, God bless you. And I think your experience would be even better using PRP or stem cells than it did with prolotherapy.
2: Right. Yeah. I like
1: and by the way, Ongly
2: was 76 years old.
1: Well, you wouldn't know it.
2: I can't believe it. You sound amazing.
1: My wife is 19 years older, so she keeps me on my toes. But, you know, honestly, Susan, I work out every single day of my life.
2: Good for you.
1: There's two exercises I do every day. One is what I call a spiritual exercise, like a meditation. I do about an hour every day to get the inner workings and the loving going. And my belief is, and my technique, you might say, is whatever it is, love it. Whether you like it or not, love it, because right. that brings you in a state of high joy, and I want to be joyful. And the other part is I get endorphins all day long from exercise. And if I'm going someone down the street, I'm not walking, I'm running. And I've always been that since I'm a little kid. I've always loved to move my body. I've done just about every sport on the planet, and heavy-duty gymnastics and competition. And then from gymnastics, every sport I do, I don't care if it's tennis or golf, skiing, whatever, I do hard because I love to stress my body. And look, if you ever got to see Dr. Grove, he's a work of art. He's about 230. He is. He's an absolute work. He's a very
0: Like, Doc, you're bringing up very important points. You have to move the body. It doesn't have to be something that's big and fancy and, you know, lifting heavy weights or a professional athlete. Just getting some gentle movement going every single day.
1: You know, walking is fine. Everybody's interested in how many steps they did.
0: Yeah,
1: just take a walk. And there's studies that show if you just take a walk after you eat, you're going to drop your insulin, your sugar. And you know, I don't know if folks know this, but you can actually add 8 to 10 years of life by just keeping your carbs down, keeping your insulin low. Insulin's a killer, and sugar raises the insulin. I know we all love it. Me too. Oh, my goodness, it's over so fast. Dr. Grove, you're amazing. Susan, we love you. Thank you, everyone. Thank you, Suzette and Alex, for a great show. And call the office, 800-300-9300. 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We love you all. Thank you, Dr. Thomas Grove. And myself, Dr. Mark Darrow, we love you all, and we can't wait to meet you.
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12: I'm Paul Stevens. Last night at the National Mall in Washington, D.C., President Trump speaking during America 250.
13: For a quarter of a millennium, liberty, justice, equality, self-government, and unmatched prosperity have flourished here as they have never flourished anywhere before. There is nothing like what we are doing.
12: That event had to be delayed because of big storms. Vice President J.D. Vance yesterday in New York City for the big celebration.
14: It is a very American thing to ring in 250 years of American history by parading our naval and Air Force might for the world to see. But I can't help but consider that 250 years ago, the waters of New York Harbor looked very, very different.
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15: The happiest place on earth welcomed its 1 billionth guest this week. An Arizona family visiting Disneyland Resort in Southern California for their son's birthday was chosen as the honorary 1 billionth guest on Friday. 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
27: 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Welcome in to Troopathon. Larry Marino here. It is our final weekend of the drive, and we thank those of you who have donated so far to helping to send care packs to our troops overseas. It's easy to do. This weekend is the final weekend. We want to get you in. Right now, I want you to hear a segment I did with Jennifer Horn from The Morning Answer on Troopathon, and it kind of tells you what's going on and how you can help.
18: Troopathon is such a great, great thing that you engage in a couple of times a year. The 4th of July, obviously a good time to remember our servicemen and women. They're away from their families, overseas. And give us an update again on where we are with the Troopathon campaign and explain for people who might be new to the program what Troopathon is.
27: All right, Troopathon is care packages that are packed full of goodies and treats, and they are sent individually addressed to an individual in the military all over the world, overseas, and we can't do it without you. The care packs are ready to go. They're packed full of the goodies, but we can't send them without donations. And, of course, we're here. 4th of July is just right here, and so we need to get those going now. We're going to be wrapping up very shortly, and if you haven't had a chance to give, we urge you to do so. And why not give $5,000? Right?
18: Exactly. Because then you get to come and hang out with me when you do that.
27: Yes. We call that the Jennifer Horn Pack.
18: And if you right? don't like me, you can give $5,000 and I won't come and sit on your couch for
27: there
18: an
27: you
18: afternoon.
27: Go. You don't have to. It's a great opportunity for someone with what they call a leadership gift. Somebody who can stand out in front, who has the resources to help send literally hundreds of care packages. The Jennifer Horn Pack, $5,000. You get to sit in studio the third hour of the show and then have breakfast with the Morning Answer team. How about that?
18: Yeah. Right? It's fun. We've done this we've done this for several years now. And what's really cool is you get to come in the studio, which most people don't get to do. You get to come in and you sit down. We hang out for the last hour of the show. And if we make this happen on like a Friday, you get to hang out for the Friday free for all or oddball news on a Thursday. So there's always something kind of neat going on. Larry, you're here. The whole Morning Answer crew, we go and have breakfast in our really beautiful conference room and just hang out and chat. It's fun. I know it's a lot of money, but it is a really fun thing and it's a unique experience. And you are helping the troops. You're giving them a little reminder that we care about them here at home.
27: Exactly. And if you can't give that, you know, 50, 100, 250, 500, donate $250, you get a $50 food certificate from Columbo's Delicious mm-hmm. Food, Chicken Parm, right?
18: Gotta love that. Columbo's is great. Mm,
27: well, they last. And $500, you get a $75 certificate, $1,000, a $100 certificate, so give what you can. All right, I went to Sacramento to visit and record an update of the care packages, and I was so impressed. And I thought of Uhlhauser because he used to go around California, right? And
18: yeah.
27: Do shows on things. And I'm not really doing an impression, but listen as they describe what goes in these care packs, and then you hear us taping them up. And I don't know if it makes sense for radio, but here goes.
18: Take I love a listen. It.
0: So now I've got the SPF that I told you about earlier. Now I've got some suckers. I get two or three of those in there.
27: Nice.
0: And then one of my favorite things now, towards the end, I got beef jerky, but now I've got all this candy and different snacks of every flavor.
1: Put your hands moving around.
0: Yeah. Yeah, I just want to make sure that I get every little space in this box. You know, there's always room for more, you know. So once I got it full, now we're looking. I mean, this is jam-packed.
27: It is full.
0: It's overflowing.
27: Now, are we sealing it up at this point,
0: yeah,
27: or what are we
0: going to
27: do?
0: Now we got to seal it up. And, you know, we want to get it so it's, you know, it's hard to close here, but I've got it all in there. I've got to get it contained. And then I got to make sure that we tape it up. You know, this box is going to, who knows where it's going to go in the world. It's going to go across the planet. So we got to make sure we tape it up really good. And so we're going to make sure we get one down the middle, one on each side.
27: Oh, they were generous with the tape. That's good. Boy, do I sound like I've never seen tape before?
18: You're like, listen to that tape.
27: That's impressive.
18: Okay, so give us the inside scoop because it sounds like those boxes are jam-packed. So
27: they are.
18: We heard there's candy and snacks. He's got SPF in there, which is also great for the troops who are, you know, stationed in places that are hot right now,
27: yes,
18: like Iran.
27: Yeah. And they got the cookies. You remember what kind of cookies they are from last time?
18: What kind?
27: Girl Scout cookies.
18: Oh, they're the Girl Scout cookies
27: in there.
18: And the
27: thing is, I was doing my Uhlhauser impression like, wow, so many. They don't just put one box in or two boxes or three or four. They put like five boxes of the different flavors in the box at the bottom before they add everything else.
18: Wow, that's really awesome. That's very cool. And so tell people how they can participate, because if you're thinking about our troops, if you're thinking, maybe you're feeling a little extra patriotic this week, this is a good time, if you have a little extra, to help our men and women remember that they are missed here at home. And you got to talk about the note, because you know I love that. That's my favorite part. Give them that info, Larry.
27: Yeah, when you give online, and you can give either at am870.info or mm-hmm. am590.info, you get to dictate a greeting. thinking of you, praying for you, remembering you. And it is the most important part. Long after the treats have been enjoyed, as we say, that soldier keeps the note and thinks about the fact that you took the time to remember their sacrifice. We really do need help.
2: And you know what? I'm going to say it because you're too nice to. There are a lot of jerks out there right now. There are a lot of people who do not support our action to defend freedom and to defend our liberty. And so there are a lot of people who are disrespectful to our troops, who maybe don't even think about them, don't include them in their prayers. This is a good way to let them know that patriotic Americans like you that listen to this program are listening, are remembering, do care about them. And that's what I love. I think that is the best part of all of this, is that you can really give a message of support, both in gift form with the cookies and the candy, but also in a real message to let them know you're thinking about them. Right.
27: And you've seen those surveys that say that fewer Americans report being patriotic.
2: Mm-hmm.
27: I don't believe it. I think that there are a lot of people who are going to be enjoying the 4th of July and are patriotic. And I think if you're one of them, why not help send a message of support to our troops? They are defending our freedoms here at home.
2: And you do such a great job. Okay, again, so if you do the 5,000 donation, we know that's a lot. That gets you in studio for an hour of a broadcast with the Morning Answer. It gets you breakfast and some FaceTime. Well, I'll take you on a tour. I'll sneak you into Larry Elder's studio. I do
27: there
2: that
27: you go.
2: Sometimes so that you can really see the underbelly.
27: And
2: you want me to take you into the underbelly of Salem? I will do that. So that's the $5,000 donation. But Larry, you get some really great food gifts as well from Columbo's. Give us that.
27: That's right. 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Make it real easy. You can give there.
2: Well, Larry Marino, would you look at that? You have just blown my mind.
27: I cannot believe
2: that. That is amazing.
27: Wow. Jennifer, thank you.
2: All right. So, Larry, thank you so much. 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And, Larry, thank you so much for being with us and for all of your great work. We always appreciate you. Happy 4th to you, my friend.
27: Happy 4th to you.
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27: 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Welcome to our 4th of July weekend edition of Troopathon. Larry Marino here and Lisa Barron, Director of Troop Support, on the phone. Lisa, it is crunch time. We are here. Holiday weekend is here. But as I understand it, Troopathon is pushing right on through, aren't you?
4: We are. We are really trying to meet the needs of our troops. We need all the help we can get, so your listeners are vital for supporting our troops right now. And, you know, a lot of places in the United States are now super hot. Well, can you imagine the conditions that our troops are operating under? They're in the Middle East, all over the world, and it is hot, and they need help, and we need you.
15: On this 4th of July Independence Day weekend, it is still possible for you to donate, and Troopathon has these care packs ready to go, and they will ship them out. So when it arrives, it'll be like Independence Day for them. You know, as we continue our celebration over the next several weeks, why not? It's a great idea. And you mentioned the conditions that some of our troops are in. We've talked about them before, that they're tired, lonely, weary. Some places in the summer where they are can be well into the hundreds most of the day and dropping back to the 90s at night. I mean, it's really tough. Wherever they are, Troopathon is sending, aren't they?
4: We are, and we have packages that have great things our troops want and need. You know, comfortable socks, food socks, cookies, candies, hydration things, hand and face wipes, things our troops find essential. Now, we might think it's a little, you know, non-essential, but we can run to the store. They can't, and this really helps them. And that note that we put in that package from you, that really lifts their morale and their spirit and lets them know that we in America have their back.
15: Yeah, it is Independence Day weekend. And if you think, well, you know, why do this? If I don't, somebody else will. It really doesn't matter. But that's not how it works. As I understand it, the folks at Troopathon have a list of unfulfilled care packs, and your donation goes to the very next one. So if you don't give, there is a good chance that individual may not get something, right?
4: That is true. If you don't give, they don't get. And every single troop on our list is someone who is there and asking for support. We do not get lists from the military. These are people asking for support. And remember, we are celebrating the 250th anniversary of our country. We wouldn't have a country. We wouldn't have our freedoms without our troops having our back.
15: That's right. They risk their lives. They have signed on the dotted line. Literally, that they realize the dangers and the threats that they face. And many have given their life in service to this country. How many Americans actually would do that? Would be able to say, okay, I'm going to go do that. Not a lot of them, right? The military is down to about, what, under 1% of us participate in it? It really is amazing when you think of it. They are truly our American heroes. And I can't think of a better way than to honor them this 4th of July weekend, to make this weekend meaningful. Sure, there's the barbecues, the fireworks, there's getting together with friends. But what about doing something tangible this weekend to say, hey, I remember you. I remember your sacrifice. Help send those care packs to our troops overseas. Lisa Barron is with us, Director of Troop Support. It is so important we do this, isn't it?
4: Yes, I mean, what a better way to celebrate our independence, our American tradition, than honoring our troops for the 4th of July. You cannot be more patriotic than that. Our troops are there. They're sacrificing. They're doing things that none of us can even dream of doing and going through conditions that we wouldn't be able to tolerate. So, you know, be there for them. They need us. They need you.
15: Lisa, when the care pack arrives, I'm told that a soldier, a grown man, And women are known to tear up with joy when these care packs arrive. It means that much to be remembered, to be appreciated. We all like to be appreciated, don't we?
4: It's true. We do. It makes you feel so good, too, when you see the notes and the pictures that come back from our troops, smiling ear to ear, proudly holding up their care package, saying it feels like Christmas in July to get that care package. It is a piece of home that you cannot underestimate. The amount of good it does is far beyond the value of the care package.
3: I got two care packages when I was deployed. God bless them.
26: Care packages always make a difference.
3: They came with messages, and I got both to this day in my C-bag.
15: It's Independence Day weekend, the final days of our drive to help send care packs to our troops overseas.
25: It's incredible. And, you know, you have the opportunity. 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
25: 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It's about saying you care.
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27: 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My guest is Lisa Barron, Director of Troop Support for Troopathon. It is Independence Day weekend. Larry Marino with you, and this is Troopathon, a special broadcast telling you about the Care Pack program that is available right now, even on this Independence Day weekend. Care Packs are heading out to our members of the military overseas. The need is great this year. There are men and women serving around the world who otherwise don't receive anything at all. Not everybody is in the care pack business anymore. I mean, it really kind of had its peak a few years ago, but Troopathon has stayed true to their mission. I have been to Troopathon and I have seen the donation bins that are ready to go with the cookies, the treats, the coffees, the amazing gifts that are ready to go. What we need your help on is to help send them. The government doesn't send care packs for free. They charge Troopathon and anybody else who has a box ready to go to send it. They do all the work. They've gathered all the items. Lisa, tell us about what our listeners are being asked to do is just help to send them, aren't they?
4: It is seriously the easiest job in the whole process is picking up your phone, putting your notice support in there, because that is what really it all it takes to support our troops on your end. We get the hard lifting, but we're happy to do it. And we know our troops appreciate it. They need you. We need you. And we cannot do it without your help.
27: And we are not there yet. We have some needs that haven't been met yet. And on this Independence Day weekend, we are turning to you, our listeners, to step up and help us get there. We have, of course, the Jennifer Horn Pack, a $5,000 donation. 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And then breakfast with the Morning Answer team. That is amazing in itself. A one-time event, $5,000 donation helps to literally send hundreds of care packs. 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That's a $10,000 donation. We haven't had it yet. But someone listening could push us over the top and make that happen. You get to have lunch with Larry and then sit in studio, hear an hour of his show. These are once-in-a-lifetime opportunities. If you donate $50, $100, $250, $500, give what you can. $250, that's a number that is special this year with the nation celebrating its 250th anniversary. We have a $50 food certificate back at you from Columbus as a thank you when you donate $250 while they last. Our troops are tired and lonely. They have been on many deployments overseas. These care packs are well received, aren't they?
4: They really are. And it's amazing how many times I hear from a soldier or a service member who has received a care package and they are like, this was so necessary. I really needed this. This lifted my spirits. You know, we're humbled, but we really are here to serve our people, and we need to serve them too. It's such a good thing that you can do, and it's so easy.
27: Time is running out on our campaign. It ends at the end of this weekend. It is Independence Day weekend, a time when America takes time to reflect on our 250th anniversary. What a special year. And I can't think of a more special thing to do than to make a tangible gift, helping to send care packages ready to go with all sorts of goodies. And, you know, I've been to Sacramento and where they're located, and they put these together. I was impressed by all the Girl Scout cookies, and they don't just put one box of Girl Scout cookies. They can put four or five right in the box there. It's pretty amazing, isn't it?
4: It really is, because all of our care packages are meant to be shared. Our troops don't get it and hoard it. They're sharing it with their fellow service members, and it really brightens the day of so many people to receive that care package, to open it up, to see your message of support saying, hey, we got your back, and to have all those good little surprises and treats and things that they've been hoping for. It really just makes a huge difference. Can't even underestimate how much of a difference it makes. You're not used to being over there and being away from your loved ones and missing the birth of your child and missing the 4th of July celebration everybody else is enjoying.
27: Thank you, Lisa.
4: Thank you, Larry.
25: I got two care packages when I was deployed. God bless them.
26: Care packages always make a difference.
25: They came with messages, and I got both to this day in my sea bag.
27: It's Independence Day weekend, the final days of our drive to help send care packs to our troops overseas.
25: It's incredible. And, you know, you have the opportunity. If you want to make an impact and you really want to change someone's life, let them know that they're loved.
27: As fireworks light up the sky here at home, thousands of troops are deployed this weekend around the world, standing watch. But sadly, without your help, many will receive nothing at all.
25: Tell them that you care about them. Send them that message. 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Long after everything else is used up, that message, that support, that love, that's what these care packages are really about. It's not about the coffees and cookies. It's about saying you care.
27: Our troops are tired, lonely, and weary. They're far from home. We need you to join us to help send support.
25: When they're out there sacrificing everything, putting their lives on the line for us, the least we can do is remember them and honor them.
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1: 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Are you wondering what is going to happen, or do you know what will happen in your retirement, and more specifically with your retirement income? I'm here to tell you that there is life without financial stress. And if you'd like a lifetime income account that isn't wasted away by fees, that comes with upfront bonuses of up to 10% or more, that will never show any losses from the market, no matter how far the market falls, and has a minimum guaranteed growth of up to 7.5%, then give us a call right now at 909-321-9737. That's 909-321-9737. And make sure you ask for a free copy of our 115-page conservative investor book. You can even text the word income to 909-321-9737, and someone will get back to you right away. You know, too many people at or close to retirement are spending way too much time being worried about what is going to happen with their retirement money instead of planning what they are going to do with the money. You know, the entire concept of retirement is based on a period of time where you're supposed to enjoy the fruits from all of the hard work that you did earlier in your life. But unfortunately, many of you spend your mornings and days reading or watching the news and trying to figure out how to keep your dreams from being killed by the market, by taxes, inflation, even political events that none of us have any control of whatsoever. And I know some people have even decided that enough is enough. They've decided to take the stance of an ostrich. You know what an ostrich will do, right? Somehow you're hoping that if you keep your head in the sand, then everything will get better. Many of you have your entire life savings parked in money markets, CDs, or even under your mattress. 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You have monthly bills in retirement, so you want to make sure that you have monthly income to match it. Give us a call now and ask about our Income Maximizer program at 909-321-9737. That's 909-321-9737, because for the purpose of lifetime income, you can open an account that will give you up to a 10% bonus on your money and up to 7.5% interest every single year for a lifetime of income that you can never outlive. And it even gets even better than that. You can even make sure that your lifetime income lasts for not just your life, but also for the life of your spouse. So wouldn't you like to know that your spouse is taken care of even after you're gone? Wouldn't you like to know that they will never outlive their money as well? Again, our number is 909-321-9737, or simply text the word income, that's I-N-C-O-M-E, to 909-321-9737. There's no cost or obligation, and the information you'll receive is priceless. Our free conservative investor kit and 115-page conservative investor book will guide you through the very important decisions that you need to make when it comes to income and retirement. So what's our role in this? We simply point you in the right direction based on what your goals are. You see, there is one thing we know that many financial professionals don't. We know that your retirement money belongs to you, not us. Not your broker, not your financial advisor. And so what we strive to do is provide you the information that you need to secure guaranteed growth and guaranteed lifetime income that you cannot outlive. Once you have our information, then it's completely up to you. You can do something else, you can work with us, or you can do nothing at all. The fact is, our staff is available to speak with you to help understand what your goals and objectives are any hour of any day of the week. So take advantage right now and give us a call at 909-321-9737.

0: 937. That's 909-321-9737. You see, when it comes to doing nothing, believe me, I understand why you might feel too scared to do anything. The market is doing great, right? But when is the next collapse going to happen? The market is crashing, but is it going to go down even more? And how do you know when or if it will ever recover? Putting your retirement money on the sideline under these circumstances, you know, it may seem like a very wise thing to do. But when you really take a step back, you have to ask yourself, you know, is that really the best thing you can do, is to keep your money inside a CD or inside your savings account, earning little to no interest? You know, I was watching a car auction on TV the other day, and one beautiful call after another went over the auction block, some selling for more than $100,000. And the commentators kept on referring to the cars as either a driver or a trailer queen. And for those of you who are like me and are not that familiar with classic cars, let me explain what that means. A driver is a vehicle you can use to drive every single day. And a trailer queen, it's a car that you don't drive because you're afraid to use it. My question to you is your retirement a trailer queen? Do you have it polished and shiny sitting in the corner? Other than being safe, is it really doing anything for you? Don't let your retirement turn into a decoration. You worked too hard your entire life to either risk it all in the stock market or allow it to collect dust in the savings account. Give us a call right now and let me show you how to put it to work safely, how to have peace of mind knowing that your assets are protected, that your money and your income is guaranteed for the rest of your life. Our phone number is 909-321-9737. That's 909-321-9737. And make sure you ask for a free copy of our Conservative Investor book and Conservative Investor Information Kit. We offer these to you at no cost and no obligation, and they're specifically designed and written to show you how your money can participate in some of the market gains without participating in any market losses. Your retirement can grow without market risk. It is possible. You just have to know the right vehicles to utilize. Take your car out of park and turn it into a driver that takes you where you want to go. And that's to peace of mind and security in retirement. Give us a call right now at 909-321-9737. That's 909-321-9737. You can even text the word income. That's INCOME to 909-321-9737. One of our operators are standing by to take your call now or any day of the week. Give us a call today and get this information that can absolutely change your retirement future and give you the security and peace of mind that you well deserve.
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0: Thank you for tuning in to the Miles Financial Show. I'm Billy Miles, a no market risk retirement and asset protection specialist. So when it comes to drawing conclusions about your retirement accounts, the process of thinking that just because my account started at, say, point A and then grew to point B, so obviously it is going to continue to grow to some fictitious point C, has been proven to be a delusional concept. Just like all delusions, there's a clinical name for it. It's called the appeal to probability. The appeal to probability is defined as the assumption that something will happen because it can happen. Could stocks continue to rise instead of crashing after the dot-com bubble? Yeah, absolutely. It was possible. Could housing prices have continued to rise after 2006? Once again, it's very possible. The problem is that many investors take what is possible and they start to believe that it is probable, or worse yet, that it's a certainty. Adding fuel to this fire, there are plenty of people that contribute to this appeal to probability. Just watch the financial news shows on cable television. When the market goes up, you can literally feel the energy coming from the talking heads on your TV. They're so excited and happy when the market goes up just 100 points in a day. And, you know, to me, that really makes no sense, because what does one day have to do with anything as it relates to the 30 to 40 plus years you could spend in retirement? How is one day of stock market gains going to help you guarantee that you won't run out of money before you die? You know, everyone is jumping for joy about something that really doesn't mean anything. All too often, one day of stock market gains is like a sugar rush after eating a candy bar. Lots of energy for a while, but in a couple of hours, there's going to be a crash. Wouldn't you rather count on guarantees than assumptions? Wouldn't you rather have your retirement plan based on up to a 7.5% growth rate inside a lifetime income account that can be used to guarantee you a lifetime of income that you can never outlive? Wouldn't you rather know that in retirement, you can have tax-free income, enough tax-free income to last the rest of your life and the life of your spouse? If you saved at least $100,000 for retirement, then give me a call right now and we'll show you exactly how to create your very own private tax-free pension, a pension plan that will provide enough tax-free income for you for the rest of your life. You can reach me now at 909-321-9737. That's 909-321-9737. Make sure you ask for a free copy of my conservative investor book. It's 115 pages of information to show you how to keep your money safe, protected, and how to make sure that it lasts as long as you do. Again, that number is 909-321-9737. That's 909-321-9737. You see, the appeal to probability, when applied to games of chance, it's called a gambler's fallacy. Gamblers believe that because there's the possibility of winning for everyone, that it's a probability that they will be the one that wins. After all, if a gambler didn't think his odds were better than everyone else's, he probably would never play. And betting on the stock market during the critical years of your retirement could also be called a gambler's fallacy. You know your fellow retirees are losing money, yet you think somehow it will be different for you. I mean no insult here, but investing your money in variable products with high fees during your retirement is gambling. And unless you are extremely wealthy, you have to ask yourself if you can afford to come up a loser. Did you know that if your retirement account declines by 25% this year, it would need to grow by 33% the following year just to break even? If it declined by 33%, it would need to grow by 50% the following year just to get your money back. And if it declined by 50%, your retirement account would need to grow by 100% the following year just for you to tread water. And you may be thinking, well, oh, the market will never drop 50%. Well, you don't really have to go back too far to find two examples of when it did. From 2000 to 2002, the market dropped nearly 50%. And in 2008, or I should say during the greatest recession period since the Great Depression, the market dropped well over 50% during the last major bear market that we've experienced over the past 20 years. That's two drops of nearly of over 50% just in the past 20 years. How many market crashes or bear markets do you think you'll experience in a 20-year or 30-year retirement? You might see two, possibly even three major market corrections during your retirement years. And if all of your money is invested in the stock market, or I should say, is at risk in the stock market, if you're gambling your retirement security on market speculation and the hope that you can just ride it out at a time when you're now taking distributions from your retirement accounts. Remember, you weren't doing that during your working years. You're contributing to those accounts. But now in retirement, the rules of the game change because you're no longer contributing to those accounts. You're taking withdrawals from those accounts. You're having fees deducted from those accounts. And if at the same time you're experiencing losses in those accounts, you could find yourself in a very precarious situation. Why live through the stress of losses and wondering if you'll live long enough to get your money back? Why live with risk when you can retire off of guarantees? Retirement is not the time to gamble away everything you've worked hard for your entire life. I'm here to tell you that there's a better way. And if you'd like a lifetime income account that isn't wasted away by fees, that comes with upfront bonuses of up to 10% or more, that will never show any market losses no matter how far the market falls, and allows you to plan for living as long as possible, then give me a call right now at 909-321-9737. If you saved at least $100,000 for retirement, I can show you how to make sure that your income lasts for the rest of your life and that it's not dependent 100% on the stock market. That phone number again is 909-321-9737. That's 909-321-9737.
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0: Welcome back to the Miles Financial Show. I'm Billy Miles, a safe money retirement specialist. You know, some people are afraid of heights and some are not. Now, regardless, what I can guarantee you is that everyone is afraid of heights if they are falling without a parachute. And I think the same is true when it comes to people's retirement and retirement risk, or the risk that you take in retirement. Some people are afraid of risk and some people aren't. So, you know, but everyone is afraid when the market crashes, because when the tide goes out, it doesn't matter if you're conservative, moderate, or aggressive. The entire boat goes with it. The front of the boat, the middle of the boat, the back of the boat. If all of your money is in the market, you're at risk of losing a substantial portion of your retirement and potentially having to go back to work. You know, I've seen clients with the same look on their faces as the actress falling in the cliffhanger movie with Sylvester Stallone. They're usually not screaming, but sometimes they're crying. They're always looking at me with eyes that say, save me. I save my clients from lots of things, and sometimes I save them from having all of their money exposed to risk. Sometimes I save them from high fees that are eating up all of their returns. And other times I simply save them from having no plan or a bad plan that a broker has put together with no consideration for guaranteed lifetime income and for protection of your hard-earned principal. It doesn't matter if my client is screaming, crying, or looking like they're about to pass out when the bottom drops. At that time, everyone goes into a state of despair. I can save my clients even while they're falling, but what I really wish is that they would call me before they ever start to fall. That's why you should give me a call right now, because I'll show you how to protect your retirement, how to protect the assets you've worked so hard to accumulate, and how to make sure that your road on the backside of retirement is filled with security, safety, and lifetime income. give me a call right now and I'll send you out a free copy of my conservative investor book. It's 115 pages of everything your broker does not want you to know. You can reach me at 909-321-9737. That's 909-321-9737. Give me a call and I'll show you a better way. A way towards a lifetime income account that isn't wasted away by fees, that comes with upfront bonuses of up to 10% or more, which will never show any market losses, no matter how the market falls, and provides you a plan for living as long as possible. Call now or any day of the week at 909-321-9737 or simply text the word income. That's I-N-C-O-M-E to the same number, 909-321-9737. That's text the word income to 909-321-9737. You see, I think we all can imagine the feeling of falling and how hopeless that feels. Imagine spending your entire life climbing to the top of a mountain. It takes blood, sweat, tears, discipline, and years of hard work to get you to the top of your retirement mountain where the view is breathtaking. Finally, it's time to sit down and relax, and you enjoy the view, which is everything your hard work and sacrifice has brought you. Unfortunately, up on top of the mountain, there are all kinds of risks you have no control over. What if the mountain you climb decides to no longer be a dormant volcano? What if a rock from above rolls down the hill and knocks you off the mountain? What if bad weather rolls in unexpectedly? You get lost and exposure drains away your life. When the stock market is up, the view is great. It's a sense of euphoria that sets in and it seems like nothing can go wrong. And that's what's happened over the past 10 years because the market has been steadily increasing and going up since the last crash in 2008. But just like being on top of a mountain, there are many things that can go wrong and very few of them can be recognized in time to save yourself if you wait too late. Maybe it will be fraudulent market activity. I don't think I've ever seen more articles on how the stock market is rigged than recently. Maybe it would be another act of terrorism or political instability. We certainly have seen plenty of that going around over the last 20 years. Could it be another popping of a bubble that no one is expecting? You know, despite the obvious signs of the tech and housing and other bubble markets, it always seemed like people don't realize the bubble was popped until it's too late. What I'm getting at is you don't have to live this way. You don't have to lay awake at night wondering if your retirement is safe, wondering if you'll have enough, wondering if your taxes will be so high that it'll deplete your income before you even have a chance to enjoy it. What is the point of feeling good about a retirement that is built on a house of cards? Why not protect all the effort it took to build your retirement with guaranteed results that are not subject to market risk? There is a better way to live that allows you to enjoy your retirement without the financial risk of the markets and the chance that you could be pushed over the edge of a cliff. I think you should take a very hard look at the risk that you might currently be taking with your retirement plan. If you're at or near retirement, it's time to stop the insanity and look at an option that's appropriate for your retirement goals. It's time to change your paradigm from accumulation or from an accumulation mindset to one of a preservation and distribution mindset, one that will lock in your retirement assets and give you some tax-free income to enjoy for the rest of your life. Give me and my team a call right now at 909-321-9737. That's 909-321-9737. My conservative investor book and conservative investor information kit will help you separate out all the crazy advice you might be hearing and replace it with good, sound, solid information that you can take action on and use in your retirement right now. Make sure you ask about our Income Maximizer program when you call, because we'll show you how to get it up to 10% or more bonus on your deposit and up to 7.5% compounded growth on a lifetime income account that you can never outlive. Again, that phone number is 909-321-9737 or text the word income to 909-321-9737. I hope you've enjoyed the Miles Financial Show this week. 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
5: March 4th, 1865. The Civil War was nearing its end. The nation was exhausted, divided, and grieving. On that day, President Abraham Lincoln delivered his second inaugural address, just 700 words spoken in about 7 minutes. 41 days later, Lincoln would be assassinated. Yet the words he spoke that day still echo through history. In that brief address, Lincoln referenced God 14 times, spoke of prayer, and quoted scripture repeatedly. He reminded Americans that both sides of the conflict shared a common faith, saying both read the same Bible and pray to the same God, and each invokes his aid against the other. Lincoln understood that political division alone could not explain the nation's crisis. More than 160 years later, America still wrestles with division, truth, and our dependence on God. The question is whether we'll remember the wisdom Lincoln left behind.
6: Larry Elder says the facts don't lie.
7: It's been studied. And conservatives are far more generous with their time, with their money, than our liberals. 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Religious Democrats, by the way, give just as much as do conservatives. There's just far fewer religious Democrats. So it's not even close.
6: The Larry Elder Show. Afternoons at 3. And take Larry everywhere with the AM 590 The Answer app. KTIE San Bernardino, AM 590, The Answer, is the talk of the Inland Empire with voices you can trust. The Morning Answer with Jennifer Horn, Alex Marlowe, Scott Jennings, and Dennis Prager. 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
8: News on Angelo Bavaro, the death toll climbing in Venezuela following back-to-back earthquakes.
9: A government official confirms 2,954 people are dead, more than 16,500 injured, and at least 16,000 people left homeless.
8: Fox's Carmen Roberts. Trump accounts for eligible children officially launching.
10: It is going to be invested in very, I would say, safe investments, index funds, things like that. These kids get $1,000. This is their vehicle for retirement.
8: Fox Business's Cheryl Cassoni. Fuller and Bellegun's one-game ban was suspended by FIFA, allowing him to play in the United States round of 16 game against Belgium tomorrow.
11: France worked hard for its win over Paraguay yesterday, the powerhouse team scoring off a penalty kick from captain Kylian Mbappe.
8: Fox's Madeline Rivera. 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
21: Good morning and good afternoon, folks. Welcome to The Gold Show. I am your host, Michael Hayes. This show is brought to you by my good friends at Reagan Gold Group. Jot this number down, 888-351-8999. We're going to have a conversation, you and I. And I say you because it's you and me, baby. For the entirety of the show, I'm going to be speaking to you as if we're having a conversation. The show is everything precious metals related, specifically gold and silver. Why you need to consider diversification of your retirement. Those of you that are sitting on a big nest egg, whether you have an IRA, you have a 401k, a 403b, a Swift savings account. Those of you that are sitting on cash, I don't know why you would do that. Jot this number down again, 888-351-8999. My good friends are standing by throughout this show, during commercial breaks, after the show. If you feel inclined, if you are stimulated, if this show kind of jars you and pushes you in the direction where you think you need to own gold, and by golly, I think you are going to come to that conclusion that you should own gold, call them. They're standing by. Those of you that actually don't like to have a conversation, you're maybe an introvert, and you rely on technology, go to ownsomegold.com. 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Three or four simple questions, nothing intrusive. No one's going to require a social security number. Technically, anyone and everyone will qualify for the purchase of gold, the investment of gold. So it's non-intrusive. And guess what? You could technically get on my calendar and potentially have a one-on-one call with yours truly, Michael Hayes. And my good friends call me Precious Mike. So at the end of this conversation, at the end of this show, consider me your friend. Call me Precious Mike. So let's get into the deep end of the pool and let's talk about gold. What is it? Where does it come from? Can it be man-made? And I'm going to be very, very firm on this, and I'm going to stand on this, okay? Can it be man-made? And I'm going to compare that statement as it relates to gold to the paper that you have in your wallet, the paper that you may have in your purse, in your drawers, and that being the U.S. dollar. Let's talk about gold. Where did it come from? Let's take a step back. Where did it come from? Well, if you do a simple Google search, you will understand and you will be educated on how gold is created. Billions and billions of years ago, a star exploded in our universe. And that process is called a supernova. When the star exploded, rare earth minerals, in this case, gold and silver, were literally sprayed across the universe. And on our planet, planet Earth, there are deposits of gold and silver, which we humans have been mining for thousands of years. I'm talking about, go back to the Egyptians. They had a love for gold. They draped themselves in gold. They got buried in gold. They went to the afterlife with their gold, or that's what they thought. So if you think about it, it's rare. It cannot be made out of thin air like the U.S. dollar, the currency that we have in our wallets. And it's so critical for you to understand what that means, how it has impacted you personally, and how it has impacted humans since the inception of money. And the money that I just made the sound of is currency, not actual money. It's currency. It was created by humans. It was created by bankers. It was created by governments, right? We have the U.S. dollar here that's printed by the Fed. And those of you that may not know this, the Federal Reserve is not even a part of the U.S. government. It's actually a private corporation that was created by the banks in the 1900s. Isn't that kind of crazy that the actual Federal Reserve is not part of the federal government? Well, guess what? That was replicated in Turkey and in Russia and in China and Japan and everywhere else. And since the inception of the U.S. dollar, the value of the dollar has depreciated, has gone down by 96% since inception. What does that mean to you, Ted? That simply means to you that the dollars you're earning now are not equivalent to the dollars that your great-great-grandfather had in his wallet. The government prints currency out of thin air. They've been doing it in perpetuity. They've been doing it since the beginning of time, and they're going to continue doing it until literally the U.S. dollar and all the fiat currencies in the world go to zero. Now, some of you might say, now, Precious, that's a bold statement. It really isn't. If you simply do a Google search, you will come to the conclusion that all fiat currencies go to zero. And we've dropped by 96% of its original value. There's only 4% left, right? 100%? It doesn't go past 100%. Because if it does, then you are actually below par. Kind of like what happened with Japan. Their currency became so worthless. So worthless. It's like Zimbabwe, right? You want to go buy a banana? Yeah, you want to buy a banana? It's going to cost you 2 billion Zimbabwe dollars. The same thing could happen here. So how do you protect yourself? Gold. Gold is the true store of value. It has never gone to zero, ever. And yes, it goes up, and yes, it goes down. But if you look at the long-term trajectory of gold, it has continued to go up and up and up. In the last 20 years, I think it's gone up by 500%. 500%. Can you say the same thing about the U.S. dollar? You can't. It's not possible. So, ask yourself this question. Will gold help you preserve your wealth? Absolutely. It has always been a safe haven. It has always been a mechanism to safeguard your retirement. So if you've been working endlessly since your adolescence, you've been working and going to work and clocking in and clocking out and paying taxes, federal taxes, state taxes, property taxes, sales taxes, gas taxes, tax to build your 401k. And God forbid there is another bubble that bursts and the Dow and the NASDAQ drop by 70%. I think the Black Swan event, was it 1987? The Dow dropped by 80%. It happened before and it very well could happen again. When that happens, what happens to your 401k? It drops. And then it could take another 5, 10, 15, 20 years for the value to come back. So if you're sitting at home, Susie, if you're sitting at home, Barbara, and you're 70 years old and you don't reallocate your 401k and you leave it there like the blind leading the blind. It's this herd mentality. It's this sheep mentality. Oh, it's going higher. It's going higher. It's going higher. It's going higher. You wake up and it's crashing. There's nothing you can do but ride it all the way down, baby. 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That's my good friends at Reagan Gold Group. You can look them up. They have a clean, better Business Bureau rating. 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They make it extremely easy. You can set up a self-directed IRA. Self, S-E-L-F, self. It's yours. 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You roll a portion of your current assets into that IRA and you buy gold. A minimum requirement is $25,000. 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I'm sorry. 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The government is not thinking about you. You may think that, but they're not thinking about you. When it goes down, it goes down. And then they're going to tell you the same thing. You're going to have to wait for it to go back up. If they keep devaluing the U.S. dollar, which they have been, and they will continue to, your purchasing power erodes. 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If the answer's yes, do the right thing. 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A few simple questions, and guess what? You might be able to talk to me as well. So I'm going to take a commercial break, and we'll be right back.
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21: Folks, welcome back to the Gold Show. I am your host, Precious Mike. I'm going to be bringing on a special guest here in studio. It's a phone call with my good friend, Carl Oliverio. He is an expert, an account executive over at Reagan Gold Group. Jot this number down because I'm going to dive into a deep conversation with him because I think, and I'm not your tax advisor. I'm not your financial advisor. I'm just some dude with a headphone on right now and a microphone, you know, in my face that is passionately talking about gold and silver and why it makes sense to buy it and diversify to protect yourself. I am a firm believer that when, you know, an instrument like gold or a stock sells off by maybe 20 or 30%. Hey, maybe this is a good time to buy. And maybe you shouldn't be buying it when it's hitting an all-time high. So let's do this. Let's go ahead and invite Carl into studio so we can have a conversation about why you, my friends, should own gold. Carl, welcome back. I appreciate you taking the time to jump on a call with me again here in the studio. I could not be any more excited. I think listeners need to hear from you, a trusted voice in all things gold and silver. The company that you represent, Reagan Gold Group, the trusted source in precious metals. Let's talk about buying gold and how the market is kind of shaping up, and if it makes sense for customers to be buying gold today. And then I also want to talk about key reasons why someone should be considering buying gold and if it's a true safeguard for one's retirement. So as you and I both know, and I think listeners know, gold peaked at $5,589 an ounce. And I think when it was hitting all-time highs, there was this fear of missing out. We've heard that terminology before, where you think to yourself like, oh my God, this thing is going higher and higher and higher. And if I don't get in now, I'm never going to get in. And what happens when you buy and you make knee-jerk reactions based on the fear of missing out, you end up timing the market incorrectly. Now, since then, gold has pulled back 25%, 25%. And I believe it's hovering around $4,000 an ounce currently, meaning as of today. So, Carl, it's a simple question. Do you think currently, right now, with this pullback, is a good time to be buying physical assets, meaning buying gold?
1: Yeah, I definitely think so. I mean, here's the thing. Nothing's changed. We still have almost $40 trillion in debt and growing. The inflation's still here. The money printing's still here. I mean, unfortunately, this war has played a bit of havoc in our you know, financial systems and, you know, the energy sector, you know, has gone up and now it's starting to come back down. And because of, you know, all those reasons I just listed, I mean, you know, the U.S. dollar for whatever reason doesn't make much sense to me, but it's looking strong. So it's forcing metals to drop a bit. You know, I look right at data, even though we, you know, took a 25%, you know, drop from its all time high over the last 12 months, gold's still up over 20%.
21: Correct.
1: I mean, most people would be happy with the 20% return on their investment.
21: Right. I mean, what's the return been over the last 20 years, 25 years?
1: Over 400%.
21: 400%. So if you're listening to the show right now, and I know there's thousands of you listening to the show, there might be tens of thousands of you. Samantha, if you're listening to me, you know, Tim, I always bring up names, you know, by first person because I think this show is about having a conversation. You know, timing the market is the worst thing you can do. No different than buying SpaceX at 200 and then it drops down to 140. I mean, how did that feel? Right. So it's not about timing the market. I've said this before and I'm going to keep saying it until I'm blue in the lips. It's not timing the market. It's time in the market. Would you not agree with me, Carl?
1: 100%. I mean, listen, nobody has a crystal ball. You know, we don't know what's going to happen later today, let alone next week, next month, next year. I mean, you know, obviously history, you know, tends to repeat itself, but nothing's guaranteed. So, you know, trying to time the market doesn't make sense. I mean, I always tell people, would you rather be proactive or reactive?
21: Correct.
1: You know, metals are a safe haven investment. There's a reason why people are coming to us to purchase metals, whether they're going up or whether they're going down. People are always buying. I mean, and right now we're extremely busy because people are A, looking at it like they're kind of buying metals on sale because they know that they're going to go back up. I mean, this is a temporary, you know, speed bump or hiccup, whatever you want to call it. I mean, you can't keep robbing Peter to pay Paul. There's, you know, almost $40 trillion in debt. I mean, this is all going to shake itself out. And when it does, you know, the metals market's going to recover. And, you know, there's a reason why Chase Bank and Jamie Dimon and Bank of America and Forbes are all talking about the metals markets going up dramatically.
21: I mean, this is the crazy thing. You literally hit something that just sparked something inside of me, you know, week over week, I sit here in the studio and I talk to my engineer as if I'm having a conversation with her. And I think the last time I was here, each taxpayer in the United States would have had to wired $355,000 to the U.S. Treasury to pay off the national debt, because the national debt is literally like a taxi fare spinning out of control. But you know what the crazy thing is? In the course of 1 week, the dollar amount has gone to $356,241. So in 1 week, the number keeps getting bigger and bigger and bigger. If the federal government asked us to bail them out, that's not how it works. And that's why I think, and I think you would agree with me, that gold is the safe haven, the ultimate store of value, and why you need to diversify and hold gold in your portfolio to protect yourself for what? Calamity. A stock market correction that might take 10 or 15 or 20 years to come back, and you're 65 years old. I mean, what? You want to wait until you're 85 or 90 for your 401k to come back? That is suicide. Would you not agree with me, Carl?
1: Totally. I mean, listen, unfortunately, we all have one thing in common, and that's, you know, we all have more than one thing, but one of them is we're not getting any younger. So could we afford to wait 5, 8, 10 years just to get back to even, or do we want to wait years just to get back to even? I mean, you can't make it back fast enough. And unfortunately, there's a reason why, you know, people come to metals. It's a, you know, a physical, tangible asset. There's only so much here on this earth. And the reality of it is, I mean, you know, it's that people want something they can hold in their hand. People want something that's real money. You know, the paper that we carry in our pocket that we call money is fiat currency. And, you know, it's not really doing anything to help any, you know, help the situation here with the debt, with the inflation, the money printing. And this is why we are where we are. I mean, you know, listen, I always tell people, call us up. You know, I'm here. I'd love to chat with anybody. Give us a ring. I mean, you can ask for me. Everybody here is great. But if you want to talk to me directly, I'm here. You know, it's just the ability to, you know, help people. Yes. And I always tell people, the phone call's free. Doesn't cost anything. No pressure.
21: Carl, as we both know, fiat currencies historically have always gone to zero. Gold has never gone to zero. And to think the U.S. dollar that has devalued by 96% since its inception, 96% is somehow, some way going to come back is literally lunacy. So, folks, this is what I want you to do. I want you to pick up the phone right now. I want you to call Reagan Gold Group at 888-351-8999. You tell them that Precious Mike told you to call, and you ask for Carl personally. And Carl is going to help you buy gold. Carl, thank you so much for your time again. I appreciate you coming on air with me in the studio. Until next week, my friend, cheers.
1: Thanks so much. You have a great week.
21: Thank you. So, folks, you heard it from the horse's mouth. Okay, that's a figure of speech. You heard it from Carl. You heard it from Reagan Gold Group. Nothing has changed. The government is just printing money willy-nilly out of thin air. And all that is doing is devaluing the U.S. dollar, meaning the cost of goods and services keep going up and up and up and up. And simultaneously, gold is the premier preferred store of value. It's never gone to zero. Since its inception, it's gone continuously up an upward trend. So you have to ask yourself this simple question. Do you want to be on the right side of history and start purchasing gold? It's not timing the market, it's time in the market, so that when you leave this planet, you leave a legacy, you leave gold for your kids and your kids' kids. If the answer's yes, and it is for me, it is for my engineer here in front of me, you pick up the phone and you call 888-351-8999, ask for Carl, or go to ownsomegold.com. We're going to take a commercial break. Stay tuned. The next segment's going to be exciting, and we'll be right back.
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5: Governor Newsom has signed an order to help local transit and passenger rail systems by speeding up new technology and ideas. State officials say the order is in response to President Trump's 2027 federal budget proposal. The budget would cut public transit funding by 23% and passenger rail funding by about 82%. The order directs the California State Transportation Agency to combine key local and regional projects into one statewide list. Larry Marino in The Answer Newsroom.
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21: Folks, welcome back to The Gold Show. I am your host, Precious Mike. Some of you may call me Michael Hayes. My good friends call me Precious Mike. Jot this number down again, 888-351-8999. My good friends at Reagan Gold Group are standing by to talk to you about purchasing precious metals. By definition, the number being an 888, it's toll-free. Doesn't cost a dime. The conversation or consultation is free. You don't have to

0: crazy. The true definition of money is the store of value, right? Gold is the store of value. It's never gone to zero. It's only gone up over time. Why couldn't my great, great, great, great ancestors have been Egyptian and left me coins, right? All I got right now are IOUs. And here's a great analogy. You go to the dry cleaner and you drop off your wedding dress, right? And in exchange, they give you an IOU. They give you a piece of paper that says you have a claim on that dress. Now, let me ask you a question. If you were to go into a bar or a pawn shop and say, I have this IOU, what is it worth to you? What would they tell you? It's worth nothing. What's worth a value is the wedding dress or your garment or your pants or your shoes that are getting shined at the store. So we're all walking around with IOUs, and it could end very, very badly for a lot of us. You had the 2008 crash of the U.S. economy. You had the dot-com bubble that burst in 1999. You had the 1987 market crash where literally the Dow dropped, literally, like off a cliff, by almost 80%. 80%. There are economists right now saying that the next correction in the Dow and the NASDAQ could exceed 70%. So if you have been working your you-know-what off, like you have been freaking slaving away to build your 401k, it could literally, like a snap of a finger, be gone. And then you're stuck. You're stuck. It's too late. It's freaking too late, baby. The ship sailed, and now you have no choice but to go to work and keep putting money away in that damn 401k. So what do you do? Mortgage Mike, share some wisdom. What should I do? Well, first of all, do you want to talk to me? Do you want to have an impassioned conversation with me? You can. Call 888-351-8999. Talk to my good friends at Reagan Gold. Have a intelligent conversation with them. This isn't about buying $500 worth of gold. If you have $25,000 laying around, if you have a CD that maybe is going to be coming to term, you've been earning 1% on your money, and you want to put that to good use. Let's say you have a 401k, you're sitting on $400,000, $500,000, $1 million, millions of dollars. I'll have a conversation with you. I'll tell you why it's wise to allocate a portion of your retirement and buy gold. The physical stuff, the hard physical assets that you need to protect yourself against the drunken sailors. The very same drunken sailors that are printing money out of thin air are buying gold. Think about it. It's like taking an upper and a downer at the same time. It's like drinking a Red Bull with vodka. I'm giving you real life analogy. So if the central bank is just printing, printing, printing, but quietly buying, buying, buying and storing gold, shouldn't you? Samantha, shouldn't you? Mary, shouldn't you? Steve, shouldn't you? Let's make it about you, not them, the central bank of you. You be the central bank of yourself and accumulate gold. Those of you that are introverts, maybe you stutter. I don't know. You get shy and you can't have a conversation and you think you're going to get bullied around, which you won't by Reagan Gold Group. They have a clean BBB history. 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They've been in the market for over 15 years. 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Why not? I want you to understand the value, the power of owning gold. It cannot be printed. It cannot be manufactured. It does not decay. It does not rot. By golly, it doesn't tarnish. The shine on a piece of gold 1,000 years ago will be shiny 10,000 years from now. And I can all but assure you, if you look at historical numbers and historical charts, gold is going to keep going up and up and up and up because the bankers are going to keep printing. So do the right thing. I'm going to go into another commercial break. I promise you I'm going to try to calm down. If I don't, hey, I'm Precious Mike. 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I said a lot of nines, 8999. Do the right thing. Call my friends, and we'll be right back.
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0: Folks, welcome back to The Gold Show. I am your host, Michael Hayes. My good friends call me Precious Mike. The show, again, is brought to you by my good friends at Reagan Gold Group. Those of you that want to talk to me personally, feel free to call and ask to be put on my calendar. And you better be available when I call, because my calendar is getting stacked up, because a lot of people want to talk to me about gold. They want to talk to me about current events, what's going on in the world. I mean, listen, you know, there's a ceasefire deal in place, I guess. I don't know. The war that started with Iran, the 40-day war, is now back on. Is it off? I don't know. We're told, you know, it's good. No more fighting. Only to then wake up and there's bombings and there's missile attacks. So there is continued geopolitical uncertainty. And guess what? We don't control that. I don't control that. You don't control that, right? What's going on around us that we don't control? We cannot consume ourselves with things that are out of our control. Focus on the controllables. A wise man once told me, just focus on what you can control. So let's talk about that as it relates to your currency. I'm not even going to call it money because it's not money, right? You bump into the street, into me in the street, and you want to talk about money, you better have gold in your pocket. If we have a conversation, you call right now, 888-351-8999, and you get on my calendar and we have a conversation and you want to talk about money, we're talking about gold. We're not talking about USD, US dollars. We're not talking about GBP, which is what? The British pound. We're not going to be talking about the euro. We're not going to be talking about the Canadian dollar. You know why? Because that's all fiat. It's fake. They're IOUs. And this is what's very interesting. A lot of people don't know this. If you do simple searches on Google, you will see that since the year 2000, gold has outperformed the US dollar by 1,579%. If you are Indian from India, I feel sorry for you. Gold has outperformed the Indian rupee by 3,475%. Well, Mortgage Mike, what does that mean? What the hell are you saying? This is what I'm saying. The central banks keep printing and printing and printing. We have over $100 trillion. $100 trillion of U.S. total debt. We have $40 trillion of U.S. national debt. It's the same in India. It's the same in Great Britain. Because the central banks are drunken sailors that only know one thing. Just hit enter. Just keep printing and keep printing and keep printing. And they keep flooding the economies with fake currency. Fiat. And all fiats in history have gone to zero. This is not going to end well because you cannot keep printing to pay your debt. Sooner or later, there's going to be a reckoning, a day of reckoning, right? Sooner or later, if you believe in the Almighty, you're going to have to report to him, right? He might have a southern accent. He might say, "Wah, wah, welcome to heaven. What have you done? Hopefully good things." So in this situation, a good thing is diversification. Diversification. Safeguard what you have accumulated. Because when you log on and you see this numerical value in your Fidelity account, your Charles Schwab account, your JP Morgan account, and you see this arbitrary number, there's nothing behind it. It's not backed by gold. If you own shares in a company can go bust and go zero. Imagine if you owned 1 million shares of that company called Kodak. Remember Kodak? Right? They made film, and I think they went through bankruptcy. They went to zero. So your $1 million went to zero. Your 401k could one day go to zero. If you look in history, it's dropped by as much as 80%, maybe 82% in 1987. And there are so many economists that are saying it's right around the corner. Within the next year, within the next 2 years, within the next 3 years. So ask yourself a question. Why aren't you buying gold right now at $4,000 an ounce? Because it was $5,500 an ounce a couple months ago. Don't be one of those. The sheep. The bah mentality. Right? The fear of missing out. Oh my God. Oh my God, everyone's buying gold. I gotta buy gold. I gotta buy gold. And you're buying at an all-time high. Only for it to correct. And you're like, what have I done? Well, I'll tell you what you've done. You've purchased a store of value. At the end of the day, you own the damn thing. It's your gold. And you'll see. You'll see. Wars. Wars in Ukraine. Wars in Lebanon. Wars in the Middle East. Wars in Iran. Wars in Africa. War. 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If it goes to 2,000, buy some more at 2,000. I think it's called dollar cost averaging. 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You can do that with gold. You do it by calling 888-351-8999. 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Make it a weekend excursion. Come on, kiddos. Let's get in the car. Fido, get in the back. Daddy, where are we going? We're going to go put eyes on our gold, baby. The gold that Daddy bought might end up being your gold. And we want to go pet it. We want to go touch it. We want to go dust it. Go smile at it. You're going to see your own reflection. Can you do that with the U.S. dollar that's in your wallet? That's devalued by 96% since its inception? I'm going to give you something to chew on right now. Let's say it's the year 1970. You and your cousin, the cousin that no one liked, that was always given preferential treatment. You know, his college was paid for. His parents helped him buy his first house. He had a $20 bill. He was given a $20 bill in 1970. You were given a $20 bill in 1970. And what you did is you went and bought a gold coin. Your gold coin had a stamp on it. It said $20, even though it was worth more. And your cousin had a $20 bill. He stuck his $20 bill in a drawer, and you did the same thing. Fast forward 20 years later, 30 years later, 40 years later, 50 years later, he still has that $20, and you still have that gold coin. What's worth more? What's worth more? Ted, if you're listening to this, what's worth more? You know what's worth more. The gold coin. And let's make it even narrower. The gold is worth more. That $20 bill that he stuck in the drawer is worthless. And I'll tell you why it's worthless. In 1970, you could have bought ground beef for like a dollar a pound. And the beef back then was probably a lot better than the beef we're buying right now. The beef we're buying right now is garbage. Take that same $20 bill to Whole Foods, and beef is $10 a pound. But you still have that gold coin, and it's worth $4,000. Folks, this is simple. It's logical. It makes sense. If you have the money, if you're sitting on $25,000 or more, if you're sitting on a 401k or an IRA where you have hundreds of thousands of dollars that are exposed to the drunken sailors, the central banks that keep printing and printing and printing, and they're buying and buying and buying the gold, the very same gold. 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This has been fun. Until next weekend, I wish you the best. Have a great one.
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5: 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Glad you're with us. It is time for Sunday Morning Newsmakers next. On this Independence Day weekend. Hi, this is Larry Marino. 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
11: News. I'm Carmen Roberts. President Trump marked America's 250th birthday last night in Washington with a patriotic address.
12: This country is the home of freedom. This is the land of liberty. And this is a flag that's the banner of the most extraordinary, most exceptional, most incredible nation ever to exist on the face of the earth.
11: Speaking during a thunderstorm-delayed celebration, the president also turned political, pushing for Save America Act and condemning communism. In the Middle East, talks with Iran are on pause for the funeral of the late Ayatollah. Regardless, Israeli Prime Minister Benjamin Netanyahu tells Fox News,
13: deal or no deal, as long as I'm prime minister, Iran will not have nuclear weapons.
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8: The Answer. Breaking news.
5: More than 11,000 California drivers are being ordered to retake the DMV's written license exam. The requirement comes after the agency discovered unspecified irregularities involving tests administered between July 2025 and April 2026, drivers have 30 days to pass the test again or risk having their licenses suspended. DMV says the original test results did not comply with state testing requirements. Larry Marino in The Answer Newsroom.
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16: March 4th, 1865. The Civil War was nearing its end. The nation was exhausted, divided, and grieving. On that day, President Abraham Lincoln delivered his second inaugural address, just 700 words spoken in about 7 minutes. 41 days later, Lincoln would be assassinated. Yet the words he spoke that day still echo through history. In that brief address, Lincoln referenced God 14 times, spoke of prayer, and quoted scripture repeatedly. He reminded Americans that both sides of the conflict shared a common faith, saying both read the same Bible and pray to the same God, and each invokes his aid against the other. Lincoln understood that political division alone could not explain the nation's crisis. More than 160 years later, America still wrestles with division, truth, and our dependence on God. The question is whether we'll remember the wisdom Lincoln left behind.
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5: Look, if you do really well, we're just going to take it. 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
20: Right, it is wrong.
5: It fits
20: in. Here's the last thing. They never put a value on the risk. They never put a value on the risk it takes for an entrepreneur to try to start a business.
8: A discussion beyond the headlines.
5: What do you think about a vibrancy survey that's kind of slamming L.A.? And I thought 65% is pretty good. I don't know. Your reaction to it.
21: 65%. Yeah, I guess you could. That sounds good. Unless you're a building owner and it says 65% occupancy and a 35% vacancy. That doesn't sound so good.
8: No. With and about newsmakers who impact our lives.
5: They would leave my state and move to another one, so we all need to do it.
22: If Californians foolishly adopt a measure that would put a 5% wealth tax, the millionaires and billionaires will leave. There are many of them have already left.
8: This is Sunday Morning Newsmakers with Larry Marino on The Answer.
5: Right now, we are going to check in with Jim Ellis, The Ellis Insight, for his look at the week in politics. And Jim, of course, happy Independence Day. Happy 250th. How about that? How are you?
20: Yes, great, Larry, and happy 4th of July from Mount Rushmore. That's where I am at the Mount Rushmore 250 celebration.
5: That sounds fun. A beautiful place. I remember several years ago in the Trump administration, first time around, that he held a big celebration there. And it was really beautiful. I remember that. The Supreme Court this week struck down campaign finance rules that were challenged by Vice President J.D. Vance. The longstanding rules placed limits on how much a national political party committee can spend in coordination with individual candidates. Justices ruled 6-3 that the restrictions violate free speech rights under the Constitution's First Amendment based on the theory that political spending is a form of speech. So this was a decision that, what, does it open up more spending? And explain what happened here.
20: Well, this came from, Larry, the McCain-Feingold law that they created back in the day, at least 15 years ago or whatever that these regulations were struck down from. That's where it came from, the McCain-Feingold law. And it restricted how much money a party could spend to elect its own candidates, which I thought at the time, and many people did, that that was an idiotic part of that law to begin with, because you're saying, well, we have to keep the special interests out of politics. But you're talking here about a political party not being allowed to spend money to elect its own candidates.
5: Yeah, that is
20: and
5: kind
20: so
5: of
20: that's finally that's what the court has reversed.
5: All right, the Supreme Court upholding bans on transgender athletes and girls and women's sports in Idaho and West Virginia. Transgender athletes had challenged the bans, arguing that the bans violated their 14th Amendment equal protection guarantee. The court held that West Virginia did not violate Title IX, which bars educational programs that receive federal funding from discriminating based on sex. In a Truth Social post, President Trump called the ruling a big win. The court also said in its decision that the two states did not violate the 14th Amendment by maintaining female sports teams for biological females. And to me, the issue really was one of, you know, there are these men participating in girls' sports and just, you know, either putting girls in a dangerous position with their strength or just so far outscoring them that it was really decimating the opportunity that women had or girls had in sports. Your thought?
20: No question about it. I think you said it exactly right. And it's a ridiculous issue that we were even talking about this. And this even went to the Supreme Court that men should be allowed to compete in women's sports. I mean, that's the whole idea of Title IX to create and equally fund the women's sports programs. And it had worked as intended until we got to this transgender issue. Now, if a non-transgender man walked into the girls' locker room and said, I want to play, he'd be denied. So why should this transgender be allowed? So it was a correct ruling.
5: Then the Supreme Court striking down President Trump's effort to end birthright citizenship. And this is one of those stories that a lot of folks have opinions on one way or the other. The court ruled Trump's executive order to eliminate the 14th Amendment's guarantee that those born in the U.S. are American citizens was unlawful. The 14th Amendment, as I understand it, was meant to ensure that families and descendants of those who had been slaves were guaranteed citizenship. It really wasn't meant to cast open such an invite that we now have, you know, tourism, that people come to the United States just to have their kids and have our benefits. This is a tough one because was the law just written kind of loose or what happened?
20: Well, remember, this is back with our founding fathers, and they created that, and so there wasn't even an issue about illegal immigration at that time. And I think if there were, they might have written that in a different way. So, yeah, I think that's an error, but we'll see what happens.
5: Yeah, I guess Congress could fix it, right, if you had enough people on one side or the other. It kind of comes down on party lines, doesn't it? Democrats seem to be more for an open border, you know, replenishing the voter base and getting them to be Democrats. Republicans seem to be more like, look, you know, we only have so much resources to spend on health care and everything else. We just can't open it up to the world. Your reaction?
20: Well, it's more than the reason the Democrats fight so hard on the illegal immigrants isn't so much because they think these are voters now. It is they need the numbers because their states are hemorrhaging people like New York, California, Illinois. Their big three states are going to lose maybe as many as 10 congressional seats in the next census. That's what they're so concerned about. Because that would not only probably guarantee a Republican majority in the House, it affects the Electoral College and could put the presidential race out of their reach. And that's why they fight so hard on this illegal immigrant stuff, because it directly affects them now and in terms of the numbers of people, because they want these people in these states and counted in the census. And that ensures their power.
5: All right. Now to these elections where Democrat socialists or communists are getting elected. What is the story here?
20: You know, I think we're seeing a big sense of frustration in both parties' vote base. Republicans are frustrated because the Congress is not moving forward enough on the Trump agenda. And the left wing base, I think they're so incensed with Trump, and the Trump derangement system is such a real thing that they can't see anything beyond that. And so now they're taking it out on their own side. So these Democrat socialists come in, and it's always easy, as Larry, as you know, over history tells us, socialism is an easy thing to sell. We're going to give you free things, or what they think are free things. And that works to a big degree. And if you listen at their rhetoric, and I'll give them some credit on this, they're not disguising who they are. I mean, Mamdani in New York, he tells you what he was going to do. So it's not like they're saying one thing and then coming in and trying to do another. They're telling you what they're going to do.
0: Right. But where are the free buses, right? Where are the collective houses? He really hasn't done that. And don't they understand that their message is also potentially driving out the tax base that could fund some of this stuff? I don't know.
20: You know, they don't seem to care about that. Look at that mayor in Seattle when some of the big corporations started leaving, and she's saying, you know, don't let the door hit you on the way out. So, Larry, I don't think they do quite understand that. They're going to find out, and Montgomery's going to find out what he's doing on the rent control. They're going to lose landlords there. People aren't going to invest there. They're going to leave.
0: Right.
20: And, you know, some people are going to get stuck with properties that they can't make a profit on. And so what's going to happen there? And at the end of the day, the renters are going to pay for this one way or another.
0: Yeah.
20: And New York is going to continue to dilapidate into the third world. This is third world politics we're dealing with here.
0: Yeah.
20: With these people.
0: Yeah. And as the last thing, though, because we're running out of time, is Governor Newsom and how he went from saying, oh, I'm opposed to this billionaire's tax in California, to, oh, I'm for a national billionaire's tax. It wasn't that he isn't opposed to the idea of taking money away from the earners and those who build things. It's, hey, they have a place they can sneak off to. We've got to pass this nationally. How's that story for you?
20: In typical liberal form, he's saying, oh, this is not going to affect me or our state very well. So I'm against it for our state, but I'd be for it as long as they can't escape. Right. That's a very good way of putting it, Larry. And, you know, no surprise that we would see that. I mean, they want to fleece as much money as they can out of people. Their agenda is a simple one, and it hasn't changed. We're going to increase the size of government. We're going to take more of your tax money and your freedom, and we're going to spend it because we are smarter than you, and we know how to do it better than you can.
0: No, I'm not.
20: And they've proven over the years they can.
0: And I'm not a billionaire, but I'm opposed to this. I think it squashes the entrepreneurial effort to tell someone, look, if you do really well, we're just going to take it. And I don't like that at all. I think that's wrong.
20: Right.
0: But this kind
20: of thing.
0: It
20: is wrong.
0: It fits
20: here's
0: in.
20: Here's the last thing. They never put a value on the risk. They never put a value on the risk it takes for an entrepreneur to try to start a business or try to start a new venture. There's tremendous risks that are involved in that. They're risking their whole livelihood to do that. And when it is successful, they should be rewarded. And that's why they do it. So that's why these communist countries, these third world countries, what don't they have? They don't have innovation. They don't have entrepreneurship. That's the whole key, and that's what the left doesn't understand.
0: And I think the left, we were talking about the socialist and communist candidates, this topic, this resentment of the billionaires, and they call them oligarchy, right, is central to it. Oh, no one deserves to make that kind of money. But you're right. They don't talk about the risk that they take, the financial ruin, embarrassment of, you know, putting dollars out there. And some people risk everything they have to build these companies. These stories are amazing. Or they started in a garage and had innovation and tinkering, and they didn't take showers. Remember? You know, the Steve Jobs story. They don't value that, do they? You know, everyone as to is this or that, you know, all boats are risen up. No one's worth a billion. These messages, they also seem to, and there's a theory that they also are driven, this resentment, by a younger generation that feels difficult latching onto it. That I was reading the average age of buying a house now is over 40. So we do have some challenges in this country, right?
20: Yeah, no question about it. No question about it. And they talk about, you know, the affordability. That's what I always think. And this is what these Republican campaigns have to go through and really communicate to people. And I'm not sure they're going to be able to do it. And that is this affordability thing. So all the Democrats, all they have is rhetoric here. There's nothing below that.
0: Will these Democrats on the far left, like this Democrat Socialist, help Republicans in the midterms?
20: Yes.
0: All right, we'll leave it there. Happy 4th of July weekend. Thank you so much.
20: And to you, Larry, and everyone out there.
0: Jim Ellis, the Ellis Insight, ellisinsight.com.
1: 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The answer.
5: Well, happy 4th of July weekend to Steve Morse, even more the economist, joining us right now. Good to talk with you.
22: Hi, Larry. Amazing. You know, I remember back to the when we had our 200th birthday back in 1976. And so here we are 50 years later celebrating 250. And, you know, it is such a great time to celebrate the greatest country in the history of the planet, where freedom and free enterprise and prosperity have reigned. And so just, it's a great, great time to be an American and to celebrate the founding of this great country.
5: You and I are about the same age. Isn't it amazing how 50 years goes by so quickly? Isn't it?
22: It sure is. I mean, I remember 1976. I was in high school back then, but it is. And let me just add one other thing, because when you really think about this, what happened in 1976 is truly one of the miracles of human history. How could you have so many amazing people at the same place at the same time? Everyone from Ben Franklin to George Washington to Thomas Jefferson to Patrick Henry to, you know, all of the John Adams, James Madison, Monroe. I mean, when has that ever happened? How is it like an act of God that you would have? It was the greatest assemblage of men ever in the history of the world.
5: 1776, amazing. Yet today, yeah, there are new threats that seem to be coming along, and we can talk a bit about those who are getting elected who are so-called Democrats, socialists, and what they believe in. But first, I want to talk about Governor Newsom. Last week was the deadline for stopping or cutting a deal to have the billionaires' tax go away and be off the ballot. Didn't reach an agreement, so it's going to be on the ballot, and the governor came out opposed to it. Well, a few days later, we find out that he's actually for a national billionaires' tax. It's not that he doesn't think the idea is bad and that it hurts the wealth creators. It's, darn, they would leave my state and move to another one, so we all need to do it. That's his idea.
22: Yeah, so, you know, what's, by the way, he is right. You know, if Californians foolishly adopt a measure that would put a, you know, 5% wealth tax, the millionaires and billionaires will leave. There are many of them have already left, and it will make California poorer, not richer. You can only spread the wealth if the wealthy people are still there. And so, you know, I've said many times on your show that California has lost close to $1 trillion in taxable income over the last 10 years. It's now in Florida and Texas and Utah and Idaho and so many other states that have lower taxes, many states which have no income tax at all. Now, if Gavin Newsom is right that a state income tax would lead to people leaving the California, then it stands to reason, doesn't it, Larry, that if we have a federal, national wealth tax, then people will leave the United States. So, you know, that's obvious, right? And so we will not be the home of the greatest entrepreneurs in history. And, you know, the people who started Amazon and the people who started SpaceX, like Elon Musk, and the people who started Microsoft. You know, and by the way, 90% of the gains from great entrepreneurs from, you know, Steve Jobs to Jeff Bezos, et cetera, 90% of the gains go to other people, not them. So if Jeff Bezos is worth, you know, $500 trillion, that means he's added about $5 trillion to the wealth of all other Americans. So we should be praising the people who build great companies, not, you know, what do you think back, you know, 100 years ago, people were, against Thomas, you know, Edison?
5: Well, yeah, it is interesting, but it's almost this jealousy. In fact, there's a sound clip of AOC saying, no one can earn $1 billion. It's just not worth it. She's on an interview. That's right. That's right. And it's like, wait a second here. I'm not a billionaire. I probably will never be a billionaire, but something just seems wrong about those who save money and put it away to go and just their entire wealth, their real estate for taking more. I mean, they already were taxed on it, right? Or if they sell it, they will be taxed on it, you know? And
22: I also like what Jeff Bezos said the other day, which was, you know, that, I probably have a better record. I could probably spend $1 billion better than the government can. So why would you take the money away from me and give it to the government? Because the government is going to waste the money, and I'll spend it productively. And he's got a point.
0: Well, and I want to jump to, because it is interesting, as we approach our 250th, as we are here now, and we have our celebrations, what about these elections in New York and other places across the country who have elected democratic socialists or communists, and they make no bones about what they talk about? They talk about collectivism, the redistribution of wealth, government ownership, and some people are saying, yeah, good idea. What's going on here?
22: Well, it works so well in Cuba. Why not try it here? You know? by the way, I knew Milton Friedman towards the end of his life. He was, of course, the greatest economist probably since Adam Smith. And I remember towards the end of his life, he was sort of despondent. He said, Steve, you know, the enduring lesson that we should have all learned from the 20th century, and he's so right about this, is that, you know, free enterprise and free markets work, and communism and socialism are a failure. And of course, he was 100% correct. That's what led to the collapse of the Soviet Union. It's, guess what? Socialism doesn't work. It's why, you know, the boat people left, you know, Cuba and risked their lives to come to the United States. By the way, did you see the cartoon the other day? Now the Cuban boat people are getting on boats to leave New York looking for freedom. So this is anti-historical. It is dangerous that we only have two political parties in this country, a Republican Party and a Democratic Party. And you know me, Larry, I'm not one to, you know, jump up and down about how great the Republicans are. But, you know, it's very dangerous for our country that we have one of our two parties that has been taken over by a very radical group of young people. Because most of these people are young. They're in their 20s and 30s and early 40s. And they really believe in this agenda. And it will be the ruination of America. But I don't think that's going to happen. I think most Americans realize that what makes this country great is our freedoms and our ability to get rich. You know, why is America the land of billionaires and trillionaires?
0: Exactly.
22: Because we allow it to.
0: So what happened? Is it young people who are disillusioned because it is tough to afford owning a house now, and the average age is over 40 to get a place? I mean, are the young people not able to latch on as older people did to this economy? Is that why it's so attractive?
22: Yeah, I mean, look, people are very angry about inflation and the rising cost of services and goods, you know, housing, healthcare, groceries, filling up your tank. But, you know, if you look at the things over the last 30 years that are the most expensive, where you've had the most inflation, it's been in areas like healthcare and education. Gee, who runs the healthcare and education industry? Oh, yeah, government. So now we're going to hand over all the rest of the industries to government. How stupid is that? You know, they're going to have free bus service and free housing in New York City. Well, who's going to pay for that, Larry?
0: Well, and it hasn't worked. There are no free buses in New York City. And
22: even, exactly.
0: You know, even Mandani is realizing that if you chase away the tax base, he's not going to have the funds to do what he wants to do. I mean, there's a realization here. The idea is wonderful that it's always Christmas and we're always getting presents. But, you know, you and I have talked about the saying that's been said, you know, until the money runs out. It's a fun thing, right? I mean, unfortunately.
22: Well, Ronald Reagan said it best when in 1980. He said, a government big enough to give you everything you want is big enough to take away everything you've got.
0: Yeah, and that's how it comes down to. So, all right, final couple minutes. Let's reflect on America. You know, a new poll says that fewer people are patriotic than they used to be. There are people who are disillusioned about this country. Is it, once again, indoctrination, education? Did they see something you and I don't see? I mean, they even did a poll about flying the flag, and fewer people are saying they want to do that 4th of July weekend. Quick thoughts. Just tell your thoughts. Is America lost its way?
22: No, and of course not. We're the richest and greatest country on the planet. I think it is partly the education system. You know, we're paying a high price for letting the leftist organizations like the teachers unions educate our kids and, I should say, miseducate them. But also I think that it is natural for people to feel that, gee, somebody else has more than I do, so I want to take it away from them. But that is not the American story. The American story is, you know, people came here with nothing and became rich. You know, it's such a great story. And it's sad to me. It really is sad that, you know, half of Democratic voters say they're not very proud to call themselves Americans. Now, some of this is just a Trump effect. They hate Trump, so they hate America. But, look, there are 6 billion people on the planet, and 300 million of us are in the United States. We have won the ultimate lottery of life being in this great, great country.
0: We have indeed. And as folks celebrate, you're back there. Are you on the mall this weekend? Have you been over to see the Great American Fair? Or how, what have you done?
22: Oh, yeah, it's really an amazing thing. And it's we were having a big Prosperity 250 conference this week as well. So it's going to just be really an amazing time to celebrate our very great country.
0: All right. And gas prices are starting to come down a bit. What are we hearing there? Not fast enough.
22: Finally. No, look, I think we're going to see a big reduction in the inflation rate, partly because gas prices are coming down because of the Middle East situation, but also, you know, AI and all these things that are coming really rapidly are bringing down costs of producing goods and services. And when those costs come down, prices come down. So I'm feeling very bullish about America today.
0: Yeah. And if kids out of high school want a good job, get into HVAC, they say, because there's a huge shortage of people in that area as they build these tech centers. They need really good air conditioning there. And
22: well, you know what? You know who doesn't have air conditioning? Europe. You know, this is the most amazing story. So Europe has one of their biggest heat waves in 20 years. And do you know that in Europe, only less than 20% of homes are air conditioned in buildings, whereas in the United States it's 90%. Now, these are the people who believe in global warming. Don't you think that they would want more air conditioning, not less?
0: And is it also a story that the French don't use deodorant? I don't know if that's true. Anyway, don't want to pass on misconceptions there. Well, a very special fourth to you, and our country, you know, is blessed. You're right about hitting the lottery. Of all the places that we could be born or live, we're in the very best one. We certainly are, indeed.
22: Well, to quote Patrick Henry, give me liberty or give me death.
0: Real quickly, if folks want to read...
22: Folks, go to unleashprosperity.com and click on Hotline, and you can get this newsletter, which is very popular, for free.
0: There you
22: go. Nothing. So some of the best things in life still are free.
0: There you go. Take care. Bye-bye.
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0: A new study highlights the long-term cost if you get caught drinking and driving. LendingTree analysts say nationwide car insurance premiums increase an average of nearly 75% following a DUI. California ranks second in the nation for the biggest post-DUI insurance hikes. That's even if a crash doesn't injure or kill anyone. A $2,600 premium will become $6,100 per year. Larry Marino in the Answer Newsroom.
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5: 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He is Jerry Solomon, and he is joining us. Thank you so much for being with us. Good to have you on the program again.
21: Absolutely, Larry. Good to be with you.
5: All right. These surveys come out from time to time and say some stuff that doesn't sound that flattering for an area. And one of them is a survey that is suggesting, well, that L.A. has some problems. And I know it does, but it puts us as being like worst on a list. Thought I'd run that by you and see what you think. It says a new survey says Los Angeles has one of the deadest downtowns in the world. Gensler's 2026 City Pulse report release says that out of 75 of the top cities in the world, L.A. ranked among the lowest for vibrancy. About 65% of those surveyed found downtown L.A. vibrant, compared to over 80% vibrancy scores for New York, Chicago, Sydney.

0: I'd be walking there at night, and not, maybe not in L.A., but what do you think about a vibrancy survey that's kind of slamming L.A.? And I thought 65% is pretty good. I don't know. Your reaction to this.
1: 65%. Yeah, I guess you could. That sounds good, unless you're a building owner and it's a 65% occupancy and a 35% vacancy. That doesn't sound so good.
0: No.
1: You know, and I think that that might be the context to view this in. Yeah. And, you know, I can tell you, New York and L.A. don't compare at all in terms of downtown. New York's downtown is much more vibrant, much more going on. L.A.'s downtown, and I think, you know, this is well documented, the occupancy rates from Class A office all the way down to Class C are, you know, knocking more than 30%. Anyone who's been there lately will, you know, very quickly get the sense that there's a lack of vibrancy there for the most part. Yeah. There's pockets, you know, there's always going to be pockets or corners or something going on. But, you know, take downtown as a whole, there's problems there. You know, and the market's saying as much. The Bank of America tower on Bunker Hill just sold for $150 a square foot. You know, that's about 1/4 of what it was 10 years ago.
0: Wow.
1: So, you know, that's all you need to know.
0: So who's responsible for vibrancy? Is it city officials? Is it planners? Is it investors who come along and say, I mean, you know, they did the beautiful Cal Plaza in the late 80s and there were things happening and there used to be shows there. What happens? Who's responsible for vibrancy in a city?
1: Well, you know, and there are various aspects to that, but, you know, where does it start? It starts with public safety. It starts with infrastructure, transportation, you know, all of that stuff. If you can't park, you don't want to go, right? If the train's going to take 2 hours or feel dangerous, you're not going to go.
0: You've got homeless people everywhere, you know, walking around and walking in the street, and you're fearful that you're going to be shivved with a screwdriver in your neck if you walk through, right?
1: I think that sounds like that came out of the Spencer Pratt campaign.
0: Oh, I'm sorry. I need to give him credit. You're right.
1: But so, yeah, you should give him credit. I would say that's a little, you know, that's a bit over the top, but yeah, a sense of fear. If there's a sense of fear on the street, then people are not going to go. Not everybody's 6'2", 200 pounds. You know, that sense of public safety is very different for different people. And, you know, it's the first cut. It's the first thing. If I don't feel safe, I'm not going.
0: Yeah.
1: And I think people have to be a little more, I think, inclusive of when they think about that.
0: Right.
1: Think about everybody and, you know, who would go downtown and why they might.
0: Right,
1: not.
0: Right. So, you know, downtown, and you've spent a lot of time there. I mean, there was Bunker Hill and there was the Angels Flight, a little railway, and they were going to develop this and that. First off, Bunker Hill is vertical and people don't like walking up and down. So that area gets tough. You've got down near Staples, or it's not Staples anymore, it's Crypto, right? That kind of got developed. There's some development there. There's exciting basketball games that play there. I mean, obviously the Clippers have moved out to their own thing, I guess, coming up here or whatever. Vibrancy to me, yes, you'd start with crime and public safety, but a lot of city policies, a defund the police movement that went by for a couple of years, police officers retiring in droves because they don't feel like the government backs them. How much of this kind of goes back to the politic of the community?
1: Well, I imagine, you know, again, I'm sure that's a factor, but, you know, the single greatest policing that goes on is use. So, and there are pockets, you know, there are fascinating neighborhoods and sections of downtown Santielli in the fashion district.
0: Right.
1: You go there on a Saturday and there's thousands of people any day, you know, walking up and down buying clothing and other goods, right? And when a place is that active, it tends to keep crime down.
0: Yeah.
1: Right? There's too many good folk walking around, and so the bad folks stay away.
0: But what about the other image, though? The image seared into our vision and our memory of last June's riots and protests and, you know, people with machine guns standing, marching through the street to protect them. And, you know, that didn't look good for L.A.
1: No, and those images stick, and, you know, they can be generational. Right. The cities have to take care of themselves, and everybody does. And it starts with you know, obviously.

0: obviously, the political landscape is crucial because that's who sets, okay, what sort of, what do they say, budget is an expression of our values? Okay, so how much are you going to pay for X, Y, and Z?
1: Yeah.
0: Public safety, transportation, all that stuff.
1: But what about
0: the
1: others?
0: You start to lag on that.
1: What about the others, though? The big builder names. You know, you think of Don Brenn in Orange County and what he did there. And L.A. had some people who came along and did things. Where are the big dreamers and builders of today?
0: Yeah, I don't, you know, I do think that there is a big vacuum there right now. I think everyone probably looks to Rick Caruso, and he's politicized to a degree that, you know, probably inhibits him from being a playing that role fully. But Eli Brode was in that role for many years. Of course, he's passed. And there were some others. I don't see anybody really stepping into that role right now.
1: What about the shift?
0: I just think you've put your finger on a point that there's a vacuum there.
1: But maybe it's bigger than that. Maybe there is a shift that COVID came along, working from home, a big corporate office is moving out of California, and that you don't really need that kind of downtown with office buildings. They're even talking, as we've talked about potential conversions. And you and I have talked about that it's a little more difficult than just saying it, because converting it to housing, everybody has to have windows and airspace and light and all that. But maybe what downtown is about has changed, and that we're not going back to big buildings with offices anymore.
0: Well, maybe, but either way, whether it's housing or office, you have to have people who want to be there, which then gets you back to the public safety and all that other stuff. And it's interesting, Larry, we did a piece, I think more than a year ago, where we were looking at the sort of other downtowns that are shaping up across the country. And what you're seeing is, yeah, we don't need as much of the traditional central business district or downtown as we did in the past.
1: We need a Riverwalk. We need a Riverwalk.
0: Well, you know, LA right now has Century City is very vibrant. It's really the new downtown, but it's smaller.
1: Right.
0: And you go to Dallas, and Uptown is the new downtown, and downtown Dallas is proper, is kind of struggling. And you go to Chicago, and the Loop is not exactly, you know, fully vibrant, but Fulton Market just to the west is the new downtown sort of feel. I think that answers your question.
1: When I lived in Texas, it was Austin, and 6th Street was the hot thing. They have since huge resurgence, and a lot of people have moved there, and yet they say it's not perfect. There's a lot of challenges going on with it. They got some crime and problems and everything else that comes as a city grows. What would you say? You travel a lot. You see a lot of these places. You were just out of this country and other places. What are some really hot downtowns in the world? What would you list off as a few?
0: Geez. You know, I was just in Seoul, Korea, and they have the Gangnam District. And I got to tell you, it looked to me like a cross between Beverly Hills and Century City. You know, it was very high end, very nice, very well done. But imagine Fifth Avenue in New York, but it's 12 lanes across.
1: Wow.
0: Right. It was that kind of a combination, and it just sort of a different feel, and very hot. And, you know, a very different sort of atmosphere. You have the big chaebol of conglomerates in Korea that, you know, do so much of the development there. So when you go into the mall, it's a Hyundai department store.
1: Right. Wow.
0: Right?
1: That's exciting. L.A. needs more of maybe what they had in New York, where they had, you know, Italy, and then you have the whole Italian section there where you know, kind of go down and all the different eateries. We don't have that, do we? Is there would there be a market for that big area like that to have ethnic foods? Or do we have such a thing?
0: Well, yeah, listen, you can downtown L.A. right now, if you, again, and this gets back to, will you go? Do you feel safe? Everything else, because you can go through downtown LA and get any of that in a very authentic way, you know, or LA's ethnic neighborhoods. You know, LA does have a Koreatown.
1: That's right.
0: LA does have a Chinatown. Yeah. LA does have a little Tokyo. But LA, again, I think it just gets to the general atmosphere. It's there. You know, it's not in good shape right now. And I don't know that anyone's admitting that.
1: Right. So and, when know, LA is the deadliest area, it's because it's deadly boring. It's not deadly shooting.
0: That's right. And I think it was deadest, but you're correct.
1: All right. Where can people read you and tell us a little bit about the publication? Got 30 seconds.
0: Well, The Real Deal is a leading commercial and residential real estate publication in the nation. We have six cities that we cover, regions that we cover now, and we're adding as we go, and we can bring a context, a national and local context in each of those and take an overall look like no one else. So therealdeal.com is where to go, and we also have a monthly magazine you can subscribe to, so please do.
1: Oh, appreciate it. You take care. Talk to you later.
0: Okay. Thanks, Larry.
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1: 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Thank you so much for being with us today.
3: Thank you for inviting me. It's a pleasure.
1: We hear the Habitat story, I think, of former President Jimmy Carter. He was big into Habitat. What is Habitat for Humanity?
3: Habitat for Humanity is a nonprofit organization that works with low-income families that have a dream of buying a home and never thought they would own a home, which was my dream. I never thought I would own a home, but I've had my home with Habitat for almost 27 years now and had the pleasure of paying it off almost 7 years ago.
1: Wow. So tell us your story. You, like a lot of people in Southern California, it's very hard to own a home, right?
3: Exactly. I never thought I would be a homeowner. I was a single mom with four kids all over under the age of 15, working in a medical office in the city of Huntington Park. I'd been working there for several years. And a close friend, the doctor that was there, the pediatrician, which is still my friend, told me about about Habitat. She read about it in the newspaper and she approached me. She said, well, I think you should apply. This would be a good fit for you. And I responded to her, oh no, I'll never be able to own a home. I'm not going to qualify. I'm a single mom with four kids and I don't make a lot of money. So how am I going to buy a home? And she responded to me, look at dear, if you never try, you'll never know. So I took her words. I applied, and I think within 9 months, I was selected to buy a home.
1: But there's something unique about, I've heard about Habitat. They make you or require you to get involved somehow in helping to build homes, too, at the same time. I mean, not making it in a bad way, but they want to involve you, right?
3: Oh, yes, of course. It's part of the process. It's called partnering with Habitat for Humanity because you're not just purchasing a home. You're also required to contribute with what we call sweat equity hours. Back then when I bought my home, it was 500 hours for one applicant, two applicant, or more. So I completed 500 hours of sweat equity.
1: What did you do? Give us examples of the kinds of things you did in sweat equity to help.
3: Yes, okay, perfect. I did go to the construction site. You do work, you know, and they teach you. If you don't know what to do, they teach you. I help put in the windows. I help put in the garbage disposal.
1: Was it your house that you were working on or a house?
3: I was working on my home, but also 26 more houses that were there where I was building. But I did put a few extra nails in my home.
1: Just to be sure, huh?
3: Just to be sure.
1: So what if you don't know anything about using a hammer? I mean, I when I hit a hammer, the nail goes in and bends. How did you
3: Well, that's the good thing about it. The staff and other volunteers that we call Rusty Nails, which are volunteers that have been there for many years, sometimes people that are retired and still want to give back to the community, they'll teach you. They'll never make you do anything that doesn't make you feel comfortable. If you don't want to use a power tool, you won't use it.
1: Okay.
3: If you don't want to go on the ladder and go on the roof, you won't do it. I tried it, but it wasn't for me.
1: Yeah. What does putting sweat equity do for this? There's a reason for it, isn't there?
3: It is. It gives you pride to know that you're not just buying it and taking the workshops that are required and paying the down payment. It gives you a sense of pride that to know that you helped build it and you helped other families build their own home too.
1: So the house you have, can you just sell it to somebody else or does it go back into the system? What are the requirements someday?
3: There are different requirements for different properties, you know, some in the city, some in the county. There are some that you're required to sell it back to low-income family, and there are some that you're not required to sell it to anybody else, to sell it to anybody if you want on the open market. But I'm not going to sell my home.
1: No, you're going to stay.
3: It's, never, it's, never.
1: You love it. And what does home ownership mean? Kind of describe the difference between renting and owning.
3: Homeownership, I guess it gives you a sense of a place where you can be stable with your family. You don't have to be worrying about that the rent's going up. You're going to have to move out, where your kids can thrive, become good citizens. And, you know, you're not paying anybody else's mortgage. Yeah. You're paying your own mortgage. Yeah.
1: Now, you are also involved with Habitat is a homeowner support manager. In fact, I hear a story that you're going to be honored with something. What's going on? Can you tell that story, or is that we got to keep that?
3: No, it's not a secret.
1: Okay.
3: I love what I do. I get to work with the families in the beginning of the process, and I work with them through the process. I host workshops for them to prepare them for homeownership. They take 12 workshops to prepare them. And yes, last year was my 20th year. I got an 8-week sabbatical. I got a brand new computer, and now I get the honor of having one of the sites, the properties that we're going to be building with my name on it. So,
1: wow, they'll do a plaque or something, or what?
3: They'll do a plaque and they'll name it, and they give me the option to name it whatever I like.
1: Have you come up with a name yet, or still working on it?
3: I am still working on it. I do want something with a Spanish word in it. Because, you know, I love my heritage. I was born in Mexico, raised here since I was 2 months old. But I'm from Mexico, and I love Spanish. So I want to add something to it.
1: Very nice. Talk to the folks listening who may be in a similar situation or know someone who you really want to get homeownership, but you don't think it's possible. Do they get in touch with, because there's different Habitat groups around Southern California, in fact.
3: Yes, actually, so, Habitat is also around the world, yeah. Not just in the United States. In 2017, I had the pleasure of, because it was my 10-year anniversary, and when you've been there for 10 years, you get to go build in another country.
1: Ooh.
3: So I chose one of my places that I always wanted to go. I went to Fiji.
1: Fiji, wow.
3: And we went into a little village. A village was named Vatutu. And we went in there and built one home for a family.
1: Nice. It's more than just getting a home for yourself. This is something you believe in. You live.
3: Oh, yes. I always tell everybody I have a very big family, not just my immediate family, but my Habitat family. Everybody that works at Habitat, I consider them my family, and I consider the homeowners my family. One of the things that I want is I always want to keep the families engaged with Habitat, even though after they move in, I still want them to volunteer and come out to our events and, you know, and tell other people about Habitat, because there is a lot of people out there that think like me, I'll never own a home.
1: Sylvia Batista is the homeowner support manager at Habitat LA. Tell us the, President Jimmy Carter story. You got to, He was very active in Habitat, right? This was his charity that he loved.
3: Oh, yes. Every year he used to do a build. He would choose somewhere to go build, and it was a Jimmy Carter and Rosalind work project. So he comes out and builds homes in different cities. I worked with him in the city of San Pedro, and he works in one specific home, and then we have volunteers in other of the other homes. So I got to work in that home to support the families.
1: What was he like?
3: Oh, my God. He's there to work. He is not there to take pictures.
1: He's not there to take pictures or talk about what it was like being a president. He's there to work.
3: And if he saw you sitting down not doing anything, he'd put you to work.
1: Oh,
3: he said, are you here to sit around or are you here to work?
1: Oh, he'd call people out.
3: Oh, he
1: would. Which is good.
3: He would. He said, I'll take pictures or interviews after we have lunch if there's time. So what happens in those builds is in the end, we bless the home. So we all go around in a circle and we hold hands and we bless the home. So he grabbed my hand and he grabbed the homeowner's hand, and I let go the hand so that the child of the homeowner could stand there, and he grabbed my hand, and he moved him to the other side. So we got to pray together and bless the home,
1: yeah,
3: which is something I'll never forget.
1: He was also very religious, too, wasn't he?
3: Very religious, very religious.
1: All right, for folks today who think home ownership isn't possible, you're here to say it is, and you've done it through Habitat. How do they get started? If somebody's listening to us today and thinks, it's not going to happen.
3: Perfect. Yes, the first thing that they do is they would visit our website, which is habitatla.org, and they would go under home ownership. There is a questionnaire that they have to fill out, and it's basic information, and then they'll get a response. If it says, you know, you look like you might meet our requirements, or it looks like you might not meet our requirements. But I always encourage people, if you don't meet the requirements, we have workshops that we can give them to prepare them for that.
1: So what makes it work? If you couldn't afford a home before, how come you could afford it through Habitat? Did they give you a break on what the mortgage would have been, or how does that work?
3: And the mortgage was less than 30% of my gross monthly income. And the way it's done is because we have several loans that are silent, zero interest, and you don't pay back until 30 years, and in some cases, until you sell the home or if you refinance.
1: People I know today are 60, 70% of their income, if not more, goes to their mortgage now. I mean, this is Southern California.
3: And not just that. We find that sometimes, you know, there's like three or four families living in one home because they can't afford it. So this gives them the opportunity to own their own home and have stability for their family and their kids.
1: Now, you mentioned you're going to keep your home. You love it. But if you do sell it, do they require you to sell it back to them? Or, I mean, they don't want you making $1 zillion off them, right?
3: Right. Well, and like I said before, some properties do. Mine doesn't. But I think if I would ever sell my home, I would offer it first to Habitat so they can put another low-income family there.
1: We were talking briefly one time I visited with you, and you were saying lots of stuff going on. We've got the burned-out places where the fires were. What is going on there? We hear so much about people wanting to rebuild, but how difficult it is.
3: Well, we're helping them in so many ways. You know, we have donations, you know, furniture, appliances. We have loans, and we also have grants for them to be able to rebuild their homes. So we're really invested right now in both Altadena and the Palisades.
1: Yeah. Very tough. Final minute. What have I not asked you that you want folks to understand about this? I mean, I see your beaming smile. You love Habitat. It has really turned out to be really good for you.
3: Well, I would like to say is that it's a great experience, and not because I bought my home or I work at Habitat, but there's a lot of staff, and they're all there to help you, and they're all there to help you make your dream come true.
1: Leave us with the website to get started.
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3: Thank you.
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10: Hello, friends. Welcome to Amazing Facts Bible Answers Live. Would you like to hear an amazing fact? Saddam Hussein, the infamous former dictator of Iraq, became obsessed with the ancient Babylonian ruler Nebuchadnezzar, who had conquered Israel and current-day Iran. Saddam saw himself as a modern reincarnation of Nebuchadnezzar, who would unite the Arab world and restore the ancient empire of Babylon. But a Hebrew prophecy in Isaiah 13 clearly states ancient Babylon would never be rebuilt. Seeking to prove the Jewish prediction wrong, in 1986, Saddam spent millions to reconstruct the old site of Babylon. His delusions came to an end with his capture following the Gulf War and eventual execution in 2006. Now the ghostly shell of his immense palace on a hill above the ruins of Babylon and the abandoned construction projects stand as a ghostly reminder that God's prophecies never fail. Well, you know, I've heard some stories, Pastor Ross, about the great lengths he went to try to reestablish himself as the ancient ruler of Babylon. He had pictures of him and Nebuchadnezzar everywhere, and he was riding in an imitation chariot of Nebuchadnezzar and tried to portray himself. And reincarnation, it wouldn't make sense with Islam theology, but he was kind of fantasizing, and he hated Israel so much that he thought, I can disprove the prophecy. I'll rebuild the ancient city. Construction stopped twice during the two Gulf Wars, and then ultimately came to an end. And I've heard that it either just happened or will happen soon that UNESCO is going to declare the ruins of Babylon a historic site so it can never be rebuilt. Just going to show that God's prophecy in Isaiah 13, it'll never be rebuilt. It'll never be inhabited. It could not be overthrown.
11: You know, it's interesting, Pastor Doug, when you look at the Bible, you sometimes the Old Testament is being described as the story of two cities. On the one hand, you have Jerusalem representing, you know, God's dwelling place and the truth and way of salvation. Then you got the opposite of that being Babylon. Mm-hmm. And of course, historically, you had the Babylonians that conquered and destroyed Jerusalem and took the Jews captive. But then God's people came out of Babylon and rebuilt the temple in Jerusalem. So that same theme of Babylon and Jerusalem kind of follows all the way, not only in the Old Testament, but we even see some of that in the New Testament. In the New Testament, you've got a whole chapter talking about a woman this time, and her name is Babylon.
10: Yeah. Babylon's actually mentioned, I think, six times in the book of Revelation. And chapter 17 pretty clearly identifies who Babylon is. It's interesting that even in the New Testament times, the apostles use the word Babylon to kind of refer to Rome, because the Romans were occupying Israel like the Babylonians had once done. And well, I better not say too much, because we've got a free offer that's going to tell people about who is Babylon in the book of Revelation.
11: That's right. We've got a book called The Scarlet Woman. And the reason we have that title, it's because you read the description in Revelation 17. This woman, Babylon, she's dressed in scarlet. And we'll be happy to send that to anyone who calls and asks. That is the free offer for this evening, called The Scarlet Woman. The number to call is 800-835-6747. You can ask for that by name, The Scarlet Woman, or dial #250. Say Bible Answers Live, and then ask for that free offer. And we'll send you a digital download. So two ways that you're going to be able to receive that offer. And I hope you take advantage of it. It's a great read. It's an important study, because part of the three angels' messages, God's last warning message, talks about Babylon being fallen. So understanding who Babylon is, what it represents, that's an important truth.
10: And yeah, it's amazing that I still run into some Christian pastors that say, oh yeah, ancient Babylon's going to be rebuilt. They're totally missing not only the prophecy in Isaiah that said it would not be, but what Revelation's really talking about. So you owe it to yourself, friends, to pick up this study guide. You'll be blessed.
11: All right. Well, before we go to the phone lines, as we always do, let's start with prayer. Mm-hmm. Dear Father, we thank you once again that we have this time to open up your word and study. And Father, we always want to ask your blessing upon this program. Wherever the people might be who are listening, we just pray, Lord, that you guide them and be with us here in the studio as you search the scriptures to find a clearer understanding of Bible truth. For we ask this in Jesus' name. Amen.
10: Amen.
11: We're going to go to the phone lines. We've got Elijah listening in Arizona, and he has a question about the judgment. Elijah, welcome to the program.
12: Yes. My question was, when if you do something and you repent and you never do it again and ask God for forgiveness, at the time of judgment, will God show it to everyone?
10: No, if you've repented of your sins and you've asked God to forgive you, the Bible tells us that he takes our sins and he casts them into the depths of the sea. I'm trying to remember that verse. I used to know it by heart. But if they're not repented of, you can read in Luke 12:3, wherefore whatever you have spoken in the dark will be heard in the light, and what you've spoken in the ear in inner rooms will be proclaimed from the housetops. So the Lord basically says, you know, everything's going to be made manifest and open to the eyes of whom we have to do. But if our sins are forgiven, they're under the blood. He buries them in the depths of the sea, and he doesn't remember them anymore. He forgives and forgets our sins, so to speak. Thank you, Elijah. Appreciate your quote, your question, your call.
11: Yeah, Micah chapter 7, verse 19.
10: Thank you.
11: Is the verse you're referring to there. All right, thank you. Next caller that we have is Gary, and he's got a question related to Revelation. Gary, welcome to the program.
13: Thank you. In Revelation 8:7, it says the world will end by fire and hail. But we're seeing a lot of weather events that have that come true. You know, right now, 1 million acres in Texas are on fire. I remember not long ago, Amazon jungle burnt down. The continent of Australia was on fire. Maui, Hawaii. You know, are we in tribulation, or are we just in perilous times? And then the hail, you're having snow right now, you know, with 10 feet of snow and 100 mile an hour winds. It's not hail, but, you know, it's dramatic weather.
10: Yeah, well, I certainly do believe, Gary, that we are seeing an acceleration of natural disasters. I've actually got a chart where insurance companies, of course, they make their money on insuring against disasters. They show that all different kinds of disasters seem to be on the increase. Now, of course, you know, they're blaming global warming for that and other things. But I don't think we're in the great time of trouble, because that's when the seven last plagues fall. I think we're in a time that's leading up to what you call the small time of trouble. You know, Jesus said there's going to be wars, rumors of wars, earthquakes in different places. But the end isn't yet. And so these things accelerate like labor pains get closer together before a woman has a baby. You see greater frequency, greater intensity. That's where we're at now.
11: You know, Luke chapter 21, verse 25, Jesus talking about end time events, he says there'll be signs in the sun and the moon and the stars and on the earth, distress of nations with perplexity. And then it adds this, the sea and the waves roaring. Mm-hmm. Kind of gives the idea of an increase of storms or increase of, you know, weather issues. And yeah, as we get close to the end, it seems that we see more of that.
10: Seems like last week when we broadcast, we had kind of a hurricane here then. A lot of damage.
11: The wind was blowing.
10: Right now, it's having kind of record snows up in the hills, and it's amazing. Our interstates are closed. Interstate 80 that goes from San Francisco to New York is closed. So it's pretty interesting.
11: All right. Thank you, Gary. We've got Karen in Nebraska, and she's got a question about Melchizedek. Karen, welcome to the program.
14: Hi, thank you. I'm studying Hebrews, mm-hmm. and I'm having a hard time with chapter 7. Okay, I understand it's about the priesthood, and it's talking about the order of Melchizedek and the order of Aaron and the law and the covenant. But I thought we didn't know even know who Melchizedek is. How does that fit in here in chapter 7?
10: I think Paul, we believe, wrote Hebrews. Paul is showing that Melchizedek, who appears in the Old Testament, is an allegory of Christ. You know, most of the priests came from the tribe of Aaron. But Paul is saying there were some priests of God that didn't come from Israel at all, such as Melchizedek. When you look in the Old Testament, it says four or five interesting things about Melchizedek. First of all, it doesn't say where he came from. We know he was a king of Salem that later became known as Jerusalem, which means city of peace. And Jesus is our king of peace of the New Jerusalem. It says the word Melchizedek means king of righteousness. Jesus is our king of righteousness. He brought Abraham bread and wine, and Jesus made the covenant with the bread and the wine with the disciples. And so there's a lot of analogies of Melchizedek, who is a king and a priest. Jesus is our high priest and our king. So Paul is showing that he was a type of Christ who is without beginning or end. We don't know what happened to Melchizedek. He appears and disappears in the Bible. We don't know his genealogy. So that's why Paul is saying all that.
11: Mm-hmm. He's also laying the foundation that Christ's priesthood, his heavenly ministry, is superior to that of the Levitical priesthood. Mm-hmm. Because obviously Jesus didn't come through the tribe of Levi. He came through the tribe of Judah. So Someone said, well, how can he be a priest if he's not part of the tribe of Levi? Paul is making the argument in Hebrews saying, well, he's actually part or a symbol. Melchizedek is a symbol or a type of Christ's priesthood, which is even greater than that of the Levitical priesthood, because Abraham gave a tithe to Melchizedek.
10: Mm-hmm.
11: So that's his argument. Yeah. He's kind of portraying this high priestly ministry of Jesus far superior to that of the Hebrew or the Levitical priesthood.
10: You got a good series on Hebrews. I should let you answer that.
11: No, that's a good, you gave a good answer. That's a great study. It really is. All right. Thank you, Karen. We got Glenn listening in Ohio. Question about Acts chapter 2. Glenn, welcome to the program.
15: Good evening, and thank you very much for taking my call.
10: Yeah.
15: Now, historically, Christianity is not a religion that was practiced till about four centuries after the apostles. If that's the case, what doctrine did the apostles adhere to in Acts 2:42? Then, if the statement about the history of Christianity is not true, when did Christianity come on the scene? And where did the name come from?
10: Well, it tells us they first called them Christians. It's right in the Bible. In the book of Acts, it says they first called them Christians in Antioch. So that's back in the days of the apostles. So I'm not sure where you heard that the religion of Christianity did not begin until four centuries after Christ. The organized Catholic Church may not have begun until that point, but Christianity began in the Old Testament.
11: And that verse you're talking about, Pastor, Acts chapter 11, verse 26, where it says, as you mentioned, in Antioch, the believers were called Christians.
10: Mm-hmm.
11: So that's kind of the origin of the name. And of course, the early church for the first 100 years, they were taught by the apostles, who were taught by Christ directly.
10: Right.
11: So the church was growing. It was evangelistic. They were faithful to the word. It wasn't until the legalization of Christianity in 313 and the rise of the papal power of a Catholic Church, that we begin to see some compromise taking place.
10: Yeah.
11: where the church began to wander away from the simple truths of the Bible.
10: Church was organized, even in Acts chapter 6, they're appointing deacons, and then they're having, Paul is appointing elders.
11: And they had a council in Jerusalem?
10: Yeah, so they didn't maybe have a big Vatican, but mm-hmm. they certainly were an organized religion at that point.
11: Okay, thank you, Glenn.
10: Good question, Glenn.
11: We've got Nicole listening in Michigan, and she's asking about the Day of Atonement. Nicole, welcome to the program.
16: Hi, good evening. How are you?
10: Good. How are you?
16: Good. My question is, when Babylon came and destroyed Jerusalem, I mean the sanctuary, mm-hmm. The ark was taken and hidden. So when Nehemiah and Ezra went back to rebuild the city and they started to perform the various ceremonies, mainly the Day of Atonement, how were they keeping the Day of Atonement if the Ark of the Covenant was not in the most holy place?
10: Good question. And, you know, all I have on that is speculation, and I've never read anything definitive. But you're right, the real ark, the original ark that was made during the time of Moses, captured once by the Philistines, recovered, then when Nebuchadnezzar came and besieged the city, it was hidden somewhere, and it's probably still hidden there. No, Solomon did not give it to the Queen of Sheba, as our Ethiopian friends say, because it appears again later, during the time of King Josiah. But as near as we can tell, when they rebuilt the temple, they put some facsimile of the ark in there so that the priest could put blood on it during the Day of Atonement. But they were hoping that God would restore to them the place of the original ark. So I don't think they ever made a copy of it. At least I don't see any record of that. But they put, I think, some kind of facsimile of it with a golden horn so they could put the blood on it.
11: Right. Of course, what made the Ark of the Covenant so special was the law written by the finger of God on the tables of stone inside the Ark.
10: Right.
11: That could never be reproduced. So they had, like you say, maybe a box of some kind or something to kind of represent where it stood in the most holy place.
10: Yep.
11: Okay. Thanks, Nicole. Good question. We got Dana listening in New York, and she's calling about what does the Bible say about praise dancing? Dana, welcome to the program.
17: Yes, hi. How are you all doing?
10: Doing very well, thank you.
17: All right, God bless you both. So my question is, what do you think about modern praise dancing, where some churches may have an individual or group, mostly females, dressed in a long dress of some sort, and then they perform different bodily movements to a gospel song? What do you think about that form of worship, and is it biblical?
10: Well, you're asking, is it biblical? There's only three or four examples of dancing. Now, the word dance is mentioned more than three or four times, but you've got, of course, where David danced before the ark. That was not in the temple or on the Sabbath day. He's bringing the ark up to the house of God. Then you have when the women came out following a victory, like when David and Saul beat the Philistines, the women came out and sang songs, and that was customary that they'd go out and greet and celebrate a victory. When Miriam led the women after crossing the Red Sea because of the victory over the Egyptians, they would sing. The women only dance with women. This is not happening in the sanctuary. The ones who led out in praise and music in the sanctuary were typically the Levites and the sons of Asaph, which were, I think, Levites, if I'm not mistaken. They were the musicians. I was reading about that this week in First Chronicles, I think 25. But I don't see any example of women dancing or recreating songs in the temple on the Sabbath.
11: And the type of dancing, as you mentioned, Pastor Doug, is very different even from what we see today in some churches. Even today, if you go to Israel and you go to the Wailing Wall, even on Friday evening or on the Sabbath, you'll have two groups. You have the men on the one side, you have the woman on the other side, and they usually form a circle, and they'll sing and they'll move around in a circle. That's a little different than having four or five people standing on the stage, you know, waving a banner or moving around to music with a scarf or something. It was a totally different type of celebration.
10: Yeah. The focus in Israel at the Wailing Wall, of course, that's not even in the temple. That's on the wall outside. The focus there was really just to welcome the Sabbath, and they usually were singing some kind of a biblical song. It was usually repeating some biblical promise or song. Yeah. I've seen this before. I know just what you're talking about, and I just couldn't picture that happening in the synagogue of Jesus. Anyway, thanks. Appreciate your question.
11: All right. Next caller that we have is Junith listening in Nevada, and she's asking about Hagar. Junith, welcome to the program.
18: Hi, hello.
10: Hi.
18: Hello, and good evening to both of you. Thanks for taking my call. My question is, what could have happened that Hagar and Abraham did not have Ishmael?
10: What would have happened to Hagar?
18: And the consequence. Yeah, what could have happened if Ishmael has not been in the picture?
10: Okay, well, if Ishmael was not in the picture, of course, if Sarah did not encourage Abraham to use Hagar as a surrogate, because it was more than a surrogate, a concubine, then Isaac would have been born, and a lot of the problems that are in the world today between the descendants of Ishmael and the descendants of Isaac would probably not be happening. If you're asking, what if Hagar did not have a child? Well, then again, it would probably be a non-event. Eventually, Sarah would have. So whenever you say what if, you start to speculate, and you can go wild trying to speculate how God would have orchestrated things, because you really don't know.
19: Mm-hmm.
10: People say, what would have happened if Eve ate the fruit and Adam didn't? You ever heard that one?
19: Mm-hmm. Yeah.
10: So I don't even try to answer that, because you'll lose every time.
19: We don't know. All right. Well, thank you, Judith. We've got Julie in South Dakota. She's got a question about the close of probation. Julie, welcome to the program.
20: Well, thank you. Appreciate you taking my call. I was wondering if there's a correlation between the closing of probation with God shutting the door to Noah's Ark 7 days prior to the rain, because I was thinking maybe like 7 years prior to Jesus returning, that God would, you know, close the door to salvation and we can no longer be saved during those 7 years.
10: Well, is there a correlation? There is, in the sense that life went on outside the ark for a period of time, even after their destiny was sealed. I don't think the 7 days of Noah, because it's not a prophecy, are representing 7 years. For one thing, can you imagine what the world would look like after 1 year of the oceans and fresh water being blood and men being scorched with great heat and people suffering with a noisome sore? I think the time for the seven plagues is going to be more like the time of the 10 plagues that fell on Egypt. When you track that, it probably happened within a period of about a month and a half. It came in quick order, like the plagues that fell on Job. It seemed like they came rather quickly, lasted a few weeks. And so I don't see the seven last plagues when probation closes. There's really no purpose in God allowing the world to suffer for 7 years with the righteous still here, surrounded with that misery. They can't be lost. There's no benefit. No one's being converted. So
19: We do have a verse on that also, Revelation chapter 18, verse 8. Mm-hmm. Easy verse to remember. It's talking about the plagues, so that we know the plagues come after probation closes. It says, therefore, a plague, speaking of Babylon, will come in 1 day, death and mourning and famine, and she shall be utterly burned with fire. So the Bible seems to indicate that, yes, once probation closes and the plagues begin to fall, once the plagues start falling, it's about the period of a year. Yeah. And if you look at the makeup of the plagues, like you say, the earth probably can't keep going much longer if all of this, you know, the plagues are falling, and like you say, the sea's turning to blood, the fresh water's turning to blood, there's famine, you know, the intense heat, fires, so.
10: Mm-hmm.
19: All right, hopefully that helps.
10: Thank you.
19: Next caller that we have is Wade in Minnesota. Wade, welcome to the program. You have a question about 2 Thessalonians.
21: Yeah, thank you. I'm trying to figure out who the he is in 2 Thessalonians 2:7 and when that verse will be fulfilled.
10: Yeah, well, let's read this for our friends that are listening. Speaking of, we believe, the Antichrist power, it says, for the mystery of lawlessness is already at work. He who now restrains will do so until he is taken out of the way. So he is capital H. The Holy Spirit is going to restrain the work of the devil, the lawless one. So are you wondering about the he there who does the restraining? I believe that's the Spirit. Is that your understanding?
21: Yes.
10: Yeah.
19: Yeah.
21: Yeah.
10: Yeah. So the Holy Spirit is restraining. And you can read in the days of Noah, when wickedness increased in the earth, God's spirit was restraining. It says, my spirit will not always strive with men. There'll come a day when once again the spirit will be withdrawn and no longer strive with people. And then kind of demons have free reign at that point, and it's going to get pretty hairy, scary on the world at that time.
19: All right.
10: Thank you.
19: Next caller that we have is Ryan in New Mexico. Ryan, welcome to the program.
0: Hello. How y'all doing today?
10: Doing good. Thank you for calling.
0: My question is, isn't the seven-day cycle, doesn't it have Babylonian roots? That started from, it would be sun worship. Do you know what I mean? Wouldn't that, because, does that make sense? Is it the 7 day yeah. cycle?
10: Well,
0: isn't it Babylonian? Doesn't it have Babylonian roots?
10: All right. Well, let's talk about that. It is true the Babylonians also recognize a 7 day week. Most of the world, well, everyone in the world recognizes a 7 day week now. The Babylonians, they worship the sun on the first day of the week. And then Egypt also, the sun was the principal god of worship with the Greeks and the Romans. It was Apollo, Jupiter. And that's why you get the word Sunday. So in that sense, the Sunday part of the Babylonian worship trickled down through other empires. And when we were talking about Babylon earlier, not only was there a war between Israel and Babylon, but you go back to the Tower of Babel,
19: mm-hmm.
10: and you can see two camps actually split way back then. But the weekly cycle begins in Genesis, where God creates the world in 6 days, and then he creates another day as a day of rest that we call the seventh day and the Sabbath. That didn't come from the Babylonians. That the Bible tells us that goes all the way back to the beginning.
19: And it's not just the sun god that was worshipped, you know, for 1 day during the week. Of course, you have Monday, which is connected with the moon god. And so you know, all of these pagan traditions and cultures, they would look to the heavens and they'd see these different planets and they would name them a god and they'd worship them on a specific day. But what's amazing is that they also followed a 7 day week,
10: yep.
19: 7 day cycle. And there's nothing in the natural realm. You know, it's not because the earth is spinning on its, you know, axis, mm-hmm. or it's going around the sun or the moon. All of, you know, you talk about years and you've got months and you've got days. We can see something in nature. But when it comes to the 7 day week, the only evidence for that, or the only reason for that, is back in Genesis chapter 1.
10: Yep. Absolutely. Well, thank you. Appreciate that. Maybe we have time for another call before our break.
19: All right. We've got James listening in Texas. James, welcome to the program.
3: Yes, sir. Hi. Thank you for taking my call tonight.
10: Uh-huh.
3: Yes, my question is, does God have a sin, like in, I've read in Exodus chapter 20, verses 3 through 5, where it does say, or even God says himself that he is a jealous God, but ain't jealousy a sin?
10: Good question. Yeah. God says, I'm a jealous God. This is an emotion that is appropriate if a man is married, he loves his wife, and he feels no protection or possessiveness if someone is infringing on the relationship. That is unnatural. When God says he's a jealous God, it means he loves us, and he's not willing to share that love with another god or an idol. That is normal. That is healthy. And so some people are obsessed with inappropriate jealousy. They're just not trusting their spouse when there's no reason for distrust. That's inappropriate. So we think about a person who's, you know, jealous that someone else is prospering. That's inappropriate. But the biblical jealousy that you would have in a love relationship is normal and acceptable. This is what God is talking about.
19: Okay, very good. Well, I'm looking at the clock, Pastor Doug. We've got 20 seconds before we're going to take a break. Of course, the program's not over. We're just halfway through.
10: This is yet to come.
19: That's right.
10: Don't
19: so, friends, stand by. We'll be call your friends. Tell them, you know, we've still got a half an hour to answer your Bible questions, and we will be back in just a few moments. We'll take a break and then answer more Bible questions.
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1: 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Jerusalem, the city of peace, has been a place of unending conflict for centuries. Many now believe that Jerusalem will soon take center stage again. But what does the Bible say? The Fall and Rise of Jerusalem presents the vital history you need to know about Jerusalem and its role in end-time Bible prophecy. 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
10: We are back. Welcome, friends, again to Bible Answers Live. 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We are streaming on the Amazing Facts Facebook page, the Doug Batchelor Facebook, YouTube channel, and a number of other outlets. And we're just so thankful that we could be studying the Word with you. My name is Doug Batchelor.
19: My name is John Ross, and we've got Jay in Canada that is standing by with a question about 1 Timothy chapter 2. Jay, welcome to the program.
4: Hello, can you hear me?
10: Loud and clear.
4: Yeah, so my question is for that verse. It says, I do not permit a woman to teach or to have authority over a man. She must remain silent. My question is that just for the culture of the day, or is that still applied today, maybe only in the church, or just applied today in general?
10: No, I think that generally speaking, in spiritual matters, Paul's not saying that, you know, in a marriage there are areas in domestic life where women are in charge. You know, Karen and I have a good working relationship. There are certain things that she does and certain things that I do, and she is the chief of certain areas. But when it comes to being the priest of the family, spiritual leader, and the church is an extension, church is a combination of families, men are supposed to be the spiritual leaders in their households. Now, in the case where a woman becomes a believer and she's married to an unbeliever, she will need to take the lead on teaching the children the Word. But in a regular Christian family, the man should be taking the lead. And you only see men offering sacrifice and fulfilling the priestly functions in the Bible. So there is a distinction in roles. But does that mean a woman can never speak in the church? No, because we have examples in the Bible where women did speak. But it's talking about having teaching of the authority. The final authority was to rest with the men.
19: Also, if you read on a little further in the chapter, Paul talks about having all things done decently and in order. It appears that there were some issues that have been addressed, especially in the church of Corinth, where there was a little bit of chaos from time to time, it seems, in the church where people were talking over other people and there was too much noise. And perhaps the woman in the group in the church were calling down to their men who were sitting in a different area. And Paul is saying, no, let's keep reverent. Let's do everything decent and in order. And, you know, this is not the time to talk back and forth during the service.
10: I know it probably surprises people. You and I have traveled a lot. We've been in churches where in the Middle East, in India, the men and women do not sit together. And the object, they're figuring, you know, keep your mind pure. So they separate them. And women in Corinth were maybe calling across the aisle, so to speak, or up to the balcony and asking their husbands questions, kind of embarrassing their husbands. And Paul said, talk at home. Don't do that here.
19: Yeah. In other words, they were calling down to the husband. Did you hear that? Are you listening?
10: Yeah.
19: Pay attention. All right. Next caller that we have is Amanda in Nebraska. Amanda.

0: This 1923 through 25, do you have any idea what that significance could be?
1: Yeah, let me read that for a friend. When you come into the land and you've planted all kinds of trees for food, then you shall count their fruit as uncircumcised. 3 years it shall be uncircumcised to you, it shall not be eaten. But in the fourth year, all the fruit shall be holy, a praise to the Lord. In the fifth year, you may eat its fruit, and it may yield to you its increase. I am the Lord your God. That in particular, or are you talking about I think that's the main one you're talking about. Is that right, Amanda?
0: Yeah. Mm-hmm.
1: Yeah, I know that
0: sounds... I'm just not sure what that could refer to.
1: Yeah, I know that may seem a little odd, but there are actually trees that start bearing fruit. They, just like a lot of creatures, they have a maturity where the fruit will be, I think, the best after a few years of bearing. If you strip a tree too much when it's young, it also might not survive. It's almost like it needs to grow a little bit, and then you're going to have the best fruit. There may be a spiritual analogy to that. Often the first fruits belong to the Lord when it came to animals giving birth. And so this may have been something where they said, you know, take the fruit, give it to the creatures, but it belongs to the Lord for the first few years.
2: And then actually the promise is it'll produce even more fruit.
1: Yeah.
2: And we know that if the plant has a chance to kind of, you know, those first few years, it's important. So there's practical reasons, but also it's a recognition that everything comes from God. He provides food mm-hmm. for us. He sustains us. So it's dual application, I think.
1: Yeah.
2: Dual meaning there. Thank you, Amanda. We've got Ellen listening in North Carolina, and she's got a question about the second commandment. Ellen, welcome to the program.
3: Oh, hi. Thank you so much, Pastor, for taking my call. I just have to thank you. My family has learned so much from this program. Thank you for this ministry. The second commandment, pretty basic, and I'm having trouble. I know Jesus said, you know, remember me, and he was a man. So, and also with, you know, different teachings, and even in Sunday school for the children or Saturday school for the children, with kids' stories and pictures of Jesus, movies of Jesus, the Ten Commandments. Could you speak about that, please, in terms of what it says in Deuteronomy in the Second Commandment?
1: Yes, it's in both Deuteronomy and in Exodus where you find the Ten Commandments. And let me just read it for our friends. You shall not make for yourself a carved image. By the way, this is Exodus 24. You'll not make for yourself a carved image, any likeness of anything in the heaven above, or that is in the earth beneath, or that is in the water under the earth. You shall not bow down yourself to them nor serve them. For I, the Lord your God, am a jealous God, visiting the iniquity of the fathers on the children unto the third and fourth generations of those that hate me, but showing mercy unto thousands of those who love me and keep my commandments. God did not want us making images of anything and worshiping it. This is not a complete or comprehensive prohibition about making any kind of a likeness of anything by itself. It's a do not make a likeness and bow down to it. Proof for that would be a little later, you see in the Bible where God instructs Moses to make a bronze serpent of all things. Jesus even refers to that. They looked at it and they lived. They were healed from the venom. When Solomon built the temple, he put this great big bronze bathtub that held the water for the priests to wash. It wasn't for them to climb in. It was on 12 oxen. Now, they weren't to pray to the oxen, and they all knew that. It was just ornamental. In the sanctuary, God told them that they were to engrave angels on the walls of the holy place and in the veil. So God wouldn't say, don't do this, don't make any kind of a likeness of anything, or you'll be killed, and then say, now don't forget to make images of cherubim on top of the ark. There are two angels on top of the ark. The key is we shouldn't pray to these things. Now, there is a risk. You know, I think whenever we start making representations or facsimiles or paintings or statues of Jesus, some people are, you know, like inclined to pray to those things or think there's some kind of a sacred relic. During the time of Hezekiah, when the people started burning incense to the bronze serpent that somehow had survived all those years, he said, that's just a piece of brass, and he crushed it and threw it away. Just like Moses crushed the golden calf and said, drink the water, don't worship these things. So I don't know if that helps a little bit, it's not a sin to make a representation of something. We need to be careful if people are, I know I'm kind of hemming and hawing here because I sure don't want to lead anyone wrong. I was with Karen in Russia, It's interesting. The Catholic Church prays.

0: the statues, but in the Orthodox Church, they pray to paintings. And we brought as gifts to Russia paintings from the Book of Revelation, because we were doing a Revelation seminar. When the pastors saw that, they kind of rolled their eyes thinking, what's happened to the American church? Because they tell their people, he said, these folks are going to pin that up on the wall and put a candle in front of it, and they're going to pray to this picture that you've got from the Book of Revelation. And I thought, oh man, I don't want to do anything to make anyone stumble. Mm-hmm. So you got to keep that in mind as well. You know, a lot of good Christian people might have a picture of Jesus or the Last Supper on the wall, and they don't pray to it. And it's not any kind of a relic. It's a piece of art. So there's a balance there. But if you have any doubts, do the safe thing.
1: Okay, thank you very much. Next caller that we have is Paul in Australia. He has a question about John chapter 8, verse 56. Paul, welcome to the program.
2: Paul. Thank you for answering. Hello. Do you hear me?
0: I do, loud and clear.
2: Yeah, thank you. Thank you so much for answering my call.
0: And your question?
2: Yes. My question is John chapter 8, verse 56. Jesus said to the Jews, that is Abram, your father Abram is saying, my day I rejoice. So which means that is Abram in the heaven or is not in the heaven? If in the heaven, why the Bible is not recorded? And if it's not in the heaven, why did Jesus say that?
0: Yeah, when Jesus said, Abraham saw my day and he rejoiced, your father Abraham rejoiced to see. That means he rejoiced looking forward to his day. When Abraham took his son up on the mountain and offered his only begotten son, he didn't quite complete the offering because an angel stopped him. God, I think, revealed to Abraham, I am going to give my son. And Abraham understood that God so loved the world, he would give his son. He saw, Abraham then saw on Mount Moriah, the day of Christ's coming. He understood what the mission of Christ was, and he rejoiced. It doesn't mean Abraham was up in heaven looking down and rejoicing, because Abraham's dead. He's sleeping until the resurrection. So it says Abraham slept.
1: So one might say that Abraham saw it in vision, perhaps.
0: Yeah.
1: God revealed to him what was yet to come.
0: Yeah, exactly.
1: Okay, very good. Well, thank you. Thanks, Paul. Hopefully that helps. We've got Joseph in Florida, and Joseph is asking a question about Matthew chapter 18. Joseph, welcome to the program.
3: Hi, and thank you for taking my call.
0: Yeah.
3: The question I had was when Peter had asked Jesus, how many times should I forgive my brother? And he said up to seven times, thinking that that was, you know, the limit or the ultimate. And Jesus referred, no, seven times 70. Was he reflecting to the 70-week prophecy, the 490-day-year prophecy of Daniel 9:24 that God had allotted to the Jewish nation to repent?
0: You know, that's very perceptive, because Daniel in chapter 9 is praying, and God had been so merciful with the nation. He's wondering how long will you bear with your people? Because God answers and says 70 weeks are cut off for the nation. There would be 70 times 7, 490 years of mercy now. And you find sevens often associated with forgiveness. It says God cast seven devils out of Mary Magdalene. A righteous man falls seven times and rises again. Job says, he will deliver me in six times. Yes, seven. No evil will befall me. So the number seven is often associated with perfect forgiveness, which is probably why Peter said seven times. But Jesus said, no, 70 times seven. Now, God is not in heaven with a ledger that is counting how many times you sin, because all of us listening probably would have used up our 490 times a long time ago. He's basically saying that as long as we're willing to genuinely repent, he will forgive. So, beautiful thought. But I do think there's kind of an allusion there he's making.
1: That's right. Sort of there is a probationary time coming.
0: Yeah.
1: Yep. Forgiveness does end at some point. All right. Thank you. We've got Chelsea in Florida. Chelsea, welcome to Bible Answers Live.
4: Hi. Good evening. How are
0: evening.
4: You both?
0: Good. Thanks for calling.
4: Great. So I basically had a question and just needed some advice for this. So my question is, how do I explain to other Christians of different denominational backgrounds basically the importance of studying biblical doctrines like the truth about hell, the second coming. And also if they've never been exposed to like the three angels message and the truth in Revelation. Like for example, like if we're studying the truth about hellfire, and then like maybe if someone says, well, these details don't really matter. It just matters if we all believe in Jesus Christ and that he's our savior and that's it. We don't have to really study the details. So how do I explain the importance of these doctrines to them?
0: Well, that's a great question. And I was exercising my mind about that just last week in visiting with some friends. A lot of Christians will say, well, as long as we love the Lord. And it is true that love for God is premier, and there are going to be Christians from many faiths in heaven. But understanding doctrine affects our picture of God. For example, the unbiblical teaching that the wicked burn through ceaseless ages for the sins of one lifetime, it distorts the picture of God and makes him look like he is unjust and he enjoys watching his creatures suffer. There is a hell and there is a punishment, and people need to understand that. But the idea that zillions of years go by and they've never even begun burning is just a horrific thought when you think about it. And the Bible doesn't teach that. So understanding the truth about that doctrine actually sets you free. And Jesus said the truth will set you free. So I would tell people that misunderstanding the particulars changes their ability to love God. They can love him more when they understand the truth.
1: Absolutely. And then also, I think it's important for us to realize that as we near the end of time, the truths that have been revealed in Scripture, and especially in prophecy, are extremely important to help us so we are not deceived. Because Jesus said in the last days, there will be many false prophets and many false Christs, and they deceive many. Mm-hmm. So we need to test everything by the Word of God. And so understanding these important truths will be a safeguard to help us in the last days in particular. For example, before Jesus came the first time, people had different ideas. But if you didn't understand the nature of Christ's first coming, mm-hmm. meaning that he was going to come as a savior, and you thought he was going to come as a conquering king, if you misunderstood how Christ was going to come, you very likely would reject him.
0: Yeah.
1: So at the last days, understanding how Jesus will come and the scenes connected with that becomes very important, because we don't want to be set up by the devil impersonating the second coming of Jesus.
0: Good point. Yeah. If not knowing the truth about that doctrine can set them up for a major deception.
1: Absolutely.
0: Hope that helps. Thank you, Chelsea. A good point.
1: All right. We've got Jordan in Georgia. Jordan, welcome to the program.
0: Sounds like a conflict, Jordan.
5: Good evening,
0: Georgia.
5: Pastors.
0: Yeah, yes, sir. Your question.
5: Hey, I just had a question on how do I study the Bible and like take notes and stuff like that.
0: That's a good question. Everyone does it a little different. I know Karen, when she's listening to a sermon, she's got a separate pad. She takes notes and she sticks them in her Bible, and her Bible ends up being twice its original size because she's inserting papers all the time. Some people, when they're studying the Bible, I have a color-coded, it's like a pencil that's got three or four different colored crayons in it that I can click down, and I underline, and the different colors mean different things. So as I'm preaching, it helps me highlight. And then I take a pencil and I write in the margin a few words. So that helps me in my Bible study. We use Bible software. I use a program called Logos where I can actually make notes in the software that will reappear later. So I save my notes, and you can copy them and back them up so you don't ever lose them. And so some people now are transferring a lot of their study to digital notes in Bible study. And that's actually, computers have accelerated my study ability 100 times mm-hmm. from when I started.
1: I've got a whole bunch of stuff on my computer, but the most important file that I've got on my computer are all of the sermon notes and the study notes over the years. I make sure I back that up on the cloud because I don't want to lose that. I like to study and I like to do cross-reference. I like to read commentaries on the different verses mm-hmm. and then kind of condense it down to a central thought of what's the takeaway from that verse, so to speak. Yeah. And then I like to keep that together. So find something that works and it'll enhance your Bible study.
0: Yeah. Some people take more notes. Some people actually use a recorder. When I'm driving down the road, I have a tape recorder, an old-fashioned little handheld tape recorder, and I record thoughts that come to me because I know I'll forget by the time I get home.
1: All right, thank you. Next caller that we have is Cindy, and she's listening in Florida. Cindy, welcome to Bible Answers Live.
6: Thank you, pastors. I appreciate your ministry. I've been watching Pastor Ross on my YouTube on Sabbath School on Daniel and Pentacles of Prophecy. I watched Pastor Batchelor. So my question in general is regarding Daniel and Revelation. Why did Christ in prophecy use like animals, the rams, the goat, the bear, earth, water, all those?
0: Right, the different symbols. Well, two things. One, he uses the symbols because most of the apocalyptic prophecies were written while God's people were captive under another nation. You had, for instance, Babylon had occupied the Jews when Daniel had his prophecies, and some of the prophecies talk about the fall of Babylon. So those things are couched in symbols. Babylon's a lion, for example. By the way, when they excavated Babylon, they found lions with wings on the walls, which is what they saw in vision. Then another thing to keep in mind is the Israelites were shepherds. It was a nation of shepherds to begin with. So when it's talking about the sheep and the goat that are fighting, those are clean animals. Then you get to the bear, the leopard, the lion. Those are unclean animals. There's actually meaning there as well. So, these common animals were used as symbols. And, in the Bible, a lamb, of course, a type of Christ. Water represented a multitude of people. Stormy waters represented times of trouble. These symbols are given other places. Jesus said that, I speak to you in parables that the wise will understand. He wants us to dig a little bit.
1: And of course, some of the things that are revealed in prophecy really have to do with kingdoms that were in power at the time. So, for example, if you go to the first century early Christian church, there are things revealed in Bible prophecy that probably those who were in power, had they clearly understood it, might have brought even more persecution. So it was couched in symbolism that the wise would understand it, those who are studying, but those who shouldn't know about it didn't understand it. And that was true all through the Middle Ages, to the Dark Ages.
0: Okay. Hope that helps a little.
1: All right. Next caller that we have is, let's see, we've got Janet in California. Janet, welcome to the program.
7: Hi. Yeah, my question is, so if you're saved and when you die, you go to heaven. And when people die, a lot of people say that, okay, they're in heaven now and they're with other loved ones or friends or whatever. And in the Bible, when it talks about Jesus coming back for his people, it says how the dead will go and then the living. So where are you really when you're dead?
0: Yeah, you're very perceptive. It's a lot of misunderstandings about this. You know, you read that passage in 2 Corinthians where it says to be absent from the body is to be present with the Lord. And for a believer, your next conscious thought when you die is the resurrection. But it hasn't happened yet. So the dead are not up there now roaming around looking down on us. The Bible tells us in Ecclesiastes chapter 9, the living know they'll die. The dead don't know anything. David says in Psalms, the dead do not praise the Lord. Hezekiah repeats something similar. Jesus said, our friend Lazarus is asleep. So when a person dies, they are sleeping a dreamless sleep with no consciousness of time. So for them, the next conscious thought, if they're saved, is the second coming. The trumpet blows. They come out of the graves. Right now, they are resting in peace. That's why you get that on the tombstones that used to say RIP, RIP, resting in peace. So until the resurrection, the judgment hasn't happened yet. So for the Lord to take people and put them in heaven or hell before the resurrection and before the judgment, and then pull them out again to judge them, wouldn't make any sense. What confuses people is they forget that God lives outside of time. For us in this world, the resurrection hasn't happened. People are asleep. The Bible says those that are in their graves will hear his voice and come forth. Where are they? They're in their graves until the resurrection. So we have a study guide. We can send a free copy of that to Janet and anyone who wants to know about that subject.
1: Yeah, just call the number 800-835-6747. And you can ask for the study guide. It's called Are the Dead Really Dead? We'll be happy to send it to anyone who calls and asks. That's 800-835-6747. You can also dial #250 on your smartphone, say Bible Answers Live, ask for the study guide, Are the Dead Really Dead? And we can send it to you digitally so you'll be able to read it right along. We also have a website called deathtruth.com that's filled with a lot of great studies and resources and sermons. So take a look at that. All right. Thank you. Do we have Patty on the line? Patty in Idaho.
8: Hi. Hi, pastors.
9: Hi. How are you?
8: Good. Good. I have a question. I think I'm really trying to gain some better understanding of God's character is my question. But Revelation 7 or 1:7 says, He is coming with the clouds. Every eye will see Him, even those who pierced Him. And so my question is it, I guess I operate under the idea that those who pierced Him are not saved, so they should be a part of the second resurrection after the millennium. But He does a special, or what seems to me a special resurrection for those, which I know God's character is perfect, but me as a human, when I read this, I can't help but think it's boastful.
9: Yeah. Well, I do believe that when the Lord comes, there is a special resurrection. Jesus said at His trial to the high priest, hereafter you will see the Son of Man coming in the clouds of glory on the right hand of power. So there will be some who are raised that actually see that. And it's like a special resurrection. It's an exception.
1: But it's also just in response to the demand. They wanted evidence. Mm-hmm. They said, are you the Christ? And they kept pushing Him. And finally Jesus said, well, if you want evidence, you'll get it. You'll see Me coming in the clouds of glory.
9: Yes, absolutely. You know, Pastor Ross, we don't have time to run another question before we take our break. Some people may not know that we take the break in two sections here. We have some who are listening on satellite radio, and they sign off on a different clock than those who are on land-based stations. For those who are on the land-based stations, if you stay by, we're going to take a few moments and go through some rapid-fire Bible questions that come in on the Internet. And if you have those questions, we're going to tell you how to send them in just a moment. For the rest of you, God bless. If you've not made your decision to make Jesus Lord of your life, do that now. We'll be back.
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1: Hello, friends. Welcome back to Bible Answers Live. Those of you are able to stay by for our email questions. If you'd like to send us a question via email, the email address is just simply balquestions@amazingfacts.org. balquestions@amazingfacts.org. Pastor Doug, first question tonight. Why do we wear shoes in church if being in the presence of God is on holy ground?
9: Well, there are a few exceptions in the Bible when it tells us that God told Joshua and He told Moses, take your shoes off, you're on holy ground. They were in the physical presence of the Christ and God's glory at that time. It doesn't tell us that the Levites were to take their shoes off when they went into the temple. And, you know, they were ministering for the Lord. So the high priest may have done that when he went in on the holy days, on the, what do you call, the Day of Atonement. But I think on day-to-day, they were, you know, busy butchering animals and stuff. Some countries do. If that's the custom, for respect, I'd say do whatever they do. You and I were at a church in India that had over 100,000 members, and several services, they all took off their shoes before they came in. It was really, and they managed, most of them got their shoes back after the service. So I'd say whatever, do whatever is respectful.
1: Okay, another question that we have. Can you explain the rapture of the church?
9: Yeah, well, God is not going to rapture the church separately from when He raptures the saints. Some people think that from Revelation chapter 4 on, is the church goes to heaven when it says, I saw a door open in heaven. I respectfully disagree. I don't think that's what is happening there in Revelation chapter 4. Several things in Revelation after chapter 4 describe the church in the world. It's not just talking about Israel. And so the idea that the church is going to be raptured and saved from tribulation, that's a pleasant thought. But my Bible says he that endures to the end will be saved. And that God's people are going to be saved through tribulation, not from tribulation. And I think we even have a book on that. If they read Anything But Secret, you can ask for a free copy of Anything But Secret, and that will explain that subject.
1: All right, last question. Do you think Judas Iscariot would have been forgiven if he repented after the resurrection?
9: Well, of course, he killed himself before the resurrection. But I think if he had sincerely repented, Jesus would have forgiven him. Mm-hmm. But he had grieved away the Holy Spirit there in the upper room. He kind of had his last chance when Jesus offered to wash his feet. And the Bible says that Satan entered him, he went out, and it was night. Friends, don't let that happen to you. And God willing, we're going to be studying his word again next week. Keep Jesus first in your life, and we'll get together and go to amazingfacts.org.
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14: I'm Carmen Roberts. President Trump celebrated America 250 last night in D.C. with a storm-delayed but, as promised, long speech.
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14: The U.S. men's soccer team will have its leading scorer for the World Cup match on Monday, after all.
16: FIFA announcing that the red card given to Fulahar and Balogun Wednesday has been suspended for a one-year probationary period, meaning Balogun is available to play in Monday's round of 16 match.
14: Fox's Greg Thompson. And Super Typhoon Bobby is closing in on Guam and the Northern Mariana Islands with winds of 175 miles an hour. 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
23: 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This is your host, Alex Apkarian. Happy 4th of July. Happy birthday, America. I'm sure a lot of us enjoyed the fireworks, all that noise, and I feel bad for your pet, but it was a great celebration. Happy birthday, America, 250. Such an honor to be part of that. I want to start this week with taking you where I went in preparation for July 4th, and I know a lot of you did the same thing. You know, when I went to the meat counter and I wanted to get some ground beef, I reminded myself that this used to be 2 pounds, and now I'm paying 8 pounds. Now that's 4 times higher. Why does this matter? This matters because earlier this week, we had the new Fed chair come out and say, inflation risk has eased. And in that moment, specifically when I was paying for it, it just hit me. And I said to myself, give me a break. How is the inflation risk eased when prices are still high? Now, with that in mind, you know that this show cuts Wall Street noise and it connects you to your pocket. We usually dissect what happened in the week, specifically with the economic data, and how can we use that information to help you make a well-informed decision. Now, let's start off with the job numbers last week. Before I do so, the number to get us here is 855-510-GOLD. That's 855-510-4653. Or visit mygoldreport.com. That's mygoldreport.com. The highlight of this week was the job numbers. We know for the month of June, we were expecting about 110,000 jobs, and it only came in about 50,000. Yesterday on the show, I broke it down specifically to talk about how it used to be when the job numbers were below the expected level, the market would react negatively. But now, the market was reacting positively. Wall Street was essentially cheering for this. Now, why is that important? Because they're not paying attention to the main streets, people like you and I, people that get affected and the ones that are spending the money. Because the worst part is this, the May and April numbers were also revised. Think about that for a second. When the numbers came out, essentially the government was telling us that unemployment is going to be down. And then they admitted that it only went down because some people stopped looking for work. If you haven't been looking for work specifically within the unemployment numbers, let's say at almost about a year, you're no longer included in that number. So in other words, the unemployment number, it actually underestimates what the real unemployment number is. So this 4.3% headline doesn't mean anything to you. The point that I want you to keep in mind is this, that the job market is weaker than the headline. That's the whole focus, because this is what Wall Street is cheering on. Now, why do I say cheering? Remember, a couple of weeks ago, I talked about how the headlines were that the Federal Reserve, the entity that determines what interest rate policies are going to be, they are divided. Some are thinking that they were going to raise the rate. Now, this is a fiasco. This will hit everyone. Credit card rates will go up. Mortgage rates could go up, auto loans, and we know that the government, who's paying trillions of dollars, forget about the debt, because who cares, $40 trillion debt, what does that mean? It's just pocket change. But essentially, we're at a point, folks, where money is being created by loans coming into existence. What do I mean by that? Think about it for a second. When Congress wants to spend without raising taxes, what does it do? It borrows. Now, when no one has the money to buy our debt, or no one wants to buy our debt as they used to, guess who buys it? The Federal Reserve. Why does this matter? Because when the Federal Reserve buys it, they are literally printing money out of thin air. So we're at a point where they're telling us on one side that the risk of inflation has eased, and on the other hand, we got the job numbers lowering and Wall Street is clapping, because finally that will be the trigger that the Fed will cave in to lower interest rates. Remember, President Trump appointed Kevin Warsh to specifically lower the interest rates. Now, the Federal Reserve is talking about that they're independent, but ultimately, they want to use the numbers to justify the actions. So the headlines are telling you that the rates are going to go up. Don't fall for the headlines. Look at the fundamental numbers. Because the Fed's excuse for basically considering raising interest rate was exclusively because of inflation. Now that the narrative is changing, now that the oil prices are dropping, now that the inflation numbers are dropping, they can justify lowering interest rates and essentially providing life support to the economy so that way the job numbers will improve. Now think about this for a second. When you're in your 40s, it's a different time frame versus when you're in your 60s and 70s and 80s. You not only don't have the luxury of time, but one thing you got to keep in mind is, what if the Federal Reserve gets the wrong policy? What if the timing of that policy is not in your best interest? And if you want to be able to really hedge and protect your portfolio, you want to consider having something that is not tied to the market. And this is exactly where gold comes into play. Whether you have a 401k, an IRA, a TSP, some sort of an even inherited retirement account, one of the best ways for you to hedge against this mistiming or mismanagement of this inflation along with the interest rate changes is to have something that is not tied to it. Something that's been around for thousands of years. Because I believe we've been fooled into allowing this debt-based economy. The debt continues to go up, and we're paying this hidden tax of inflation. 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And this is exactly why and where we come into play. To get your gold the right way, call the folks at Allegiance Gold at 855-510-GOLD. 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Also, ask them about the America 250 offer. The America 250 offer is great for anyone who's starting out their position or who even has some metals. The way it works is with any new purchase, starting with as low as $2,000 all the way up to $500,000, there will be a portion in promotional silver. To help you with the math, for every $100,000, you'll receive 50 ounces of silver. This is a limited time offer while supplies last. Typically, when we run these types of promotions, we run out very, very fast. So if you've been in the market, two reasons for you to consider. One is the recent dip and the recovery in gold and silver prices. Last week, I talked about that the dip was a good opportunity. Gold at $4,000 was undervalued, according to Bank of America. And look, one of the things that I pride myself is to not mislead or misrepresent anything. Because at the end of the day, our reputation is on the line. So from time to time, I quote third-party sources of what is the forecast of gold. JP Morgan, 5,000 and above. Goldman, above 5,000. State Street. I do this to provide you what the banks and what the word is on the streets. But the reality is, no one will know that it's going to hit that number the next quarter. So long as you take a mid to long term view of this, then you're not chasing a number because so-and-so said it. Look, as a former banker, someone who has started Allegiance Gold about a decade ago, I've seen thousands of portfolios. And I've learned, and I've been humbled, specifically in 2008 when my parents were impacted, of how to think about long-term portfolio allocations. There comes a point where you need growth. There comes a point where you need defensive positioning. Defensive as in more protection. Because as you get older, and I know this from a lot of our clients and from my dad, who's in his early 80s, he tells me, Alex, there comes a point in life where protecting what you have becomes a lot more important chasing higher returns. Good luck saying that to someone in their 30s and 40s. But if someone had lost some money and they know how difficult it is to recover those losses, now priorities shift. You know, this is why it's imperative for us to have an honest conversation. So many times I see people concentrated in a single type of a metal or in a single type of a portfolio. Like they have so much in annuities where it doesn't make sense for them to have that much in annuities. Or sometimes they have so much in stocks where they are conservative investor. Or all of a sudden I see too much in gold and silver where their priority is their income. Look, there's really no one-size-fits-all solution. This is where you have to take a step back and really understand where you are in life. What are your priorities? Have a second opinion portfolio review. Have a candid conversation so that way you're not stuck between why is it that I don't see my statement growing when there's so much news that the economy is doing well. See, this is where I want to pause. Before I do so, write down the number so you can get a hold of us. It's 855-510-GOLD. 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One of the biggest mistakes a lot of investors make is they think that the economy and the stock market is the same thing. The answer is no. The economy is you, your household, people that are working, the small to medium-sized businesses, people that are actually making payments. As a matter of fact, speaking of payments, I just got my property insurance yet again for the third year in a row. It's going up. I feel like the folks at the insurance company are confusing what they're sending. They're sending us a bill. They're not sending an account statement. That number should not continuously go up. But here we are. This is where there are things that we do not control. Who would have thought we were going to have this much fire a couple of years back? Who would have thought that the state of California was going to push out a lot of insurance companies? All of a sudden, the very few left feel like they have almost a monopoly, and they have to justify increasing those prices. The point that I want to make to you is this. The market and you are not the same. The market is essentially a scoreboard of the people front-running the Fed. What do I mean by that? The Federal Reserve, for years, has created a low interest rate money environment. What has that done? All that low interest money has been taken and has been invested in a lot of the risky side of the market. Like, look at how many trillions of dollars we've invested in AI. And because we are knee deep, we have no option but to continue to do that. Do you really think that the market can bear, can handle, can even fathom the idea of higher interest rates? See, this is how the Federal Reserve kind of misleads but whoever is closest to them understands and positions themselves. Look, it's not a secret that the most sophisticated investors, who are the central banks, are looking to our central bank. They're looking at the Federal Reserve in the U.S. and they're saying, I don't have the confidence that I used to have in the dollar because I know inflation is higher. I know that you're going to continuously print dollars. Why should I invest in U.S. dollars when I know that it's losing value? And that's what central banks are questioning. And the answer is that they need to have something that it's outside of the system, that is not relied to the paper dollar. And this is where gold is coming to play. The most sophisticated investors are positioning a portion of their portfolio in physical precious metals, not to chase returns, but to preserve, protect, and improve the quality of their reserves. Because they're not tying their money to the market. They're not tying their money to paper dollars. Now ask yourself, how can I take a page of that playbook? What does it mean to me? Alex, you're talking to me about someone who's very sophisticated. They have billions of dollars. I'm an average Joe. I have 50,000, 100,000, 500,000. I'm someone who has worked hard for the past 20, 30 years, and I don't have the luxury of making a mistake, A, and B, thinking for the next 20 years. I have to think for the next, ideally, 3 years. Sometimes I have to even think for the next year. So wherever you are in your portfolio, whether you're someone who's about to retire, or you're retired, or you're thinking about retirement maybe 10 years in advance, the conversation that we're going to have will put you at a point where you're going to have to look at things through a different lens. Because I'll give you an example. See, one thing people ignore is the risk of taxes. They think that the largest debt in retirement is going to be their mortgage, or maybe some sort of a medical debt or any other form of a car payment. But the reality is it's in the 401ks and the IRAs. Don't think Uncle Sam isn't patiently waiting for you to start taking money so that way they can tax you on all of it. So the earlier you start having these types of conversation, the different types of perspective you'll have. Because what did the average financial advisor tell their clients? Don't take money, wait until 73. What does the government tell you? Don't take the money, wait till 73. Isn't it funny that both Uncle Sam looking for the IRS and the average advisors tell you the same thing? And this is why I've learned that we can't just trust the system. That's why we help the average person to get some of their assets out of the system. Call the good folks at Allegiance Gold. That's 855-510-GOLD. That's 855-510-4653. 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So what did gold and silver do last week? It's not a surprise that gold has gone up to almost about $4,200 and silver has crossed the $60 close to about $63, $64. What triggered that? Well, two things triggered it. Number one, lower than expected job numbers. See, one thing that gold does very well, it almost foretells the problem. If there's too much risk, money starts gravitating towards gold. Number two, the fact that the Federal Reserve might not raise the interest rates. That was a big one. See, here's why. Because whenever this concept of higher interest rate occurred, and it didn't happen in vacuum, European Central Bank had raised their interest rates by a half a basis or quarter basis, excuse me. Same thing with the Bank of Japan. So the market thought about it for a second. They said, well, if governments need to borrow more. They need to incentivize. So that incentive is raising the interest rates. Money usually travels towards where someone is paying a little bit more. So yes, gold doesn't pay you interest or dividend, but gold teaches you patience and it rewards you in the future. Now you're going to ask me, how is gold going to reward you? Well, it's very simple. Imagine you had bought gold at 2,000 and today gold is at 4,200. Do you see how the reward is? The reward in gold is A, the appreciation in price. B, it's the fact that it's a private asset. It is no longer tied in a system. You're not getting a statement from the bank saying, hey, you made X amount of interest, you have to pay Uncle Sam. I always talk about how the banking system, the government, the insurance, and real estate, all of those are in cahoots. And by the way, for the real estate investors out there, I love real estate. I have a few rental properties, and I know the value of those. My gold is not competing with my real estate, but I can tell you this, that on my gold, my property tax did not go up. My insurance premium did not go up. Gold is the cheapest insurance on your money because not only you do not lose it, it gives you the upside potential. You might want to consider having some type of money insurance in your accounts. You might have the diversification on annuities. Annuities is supporting your income in the future. But annuities doesn't really factor in the loss of purchasing power. By the way, the biggest mistake a lot of investors make, besides ignoring taxes, is that they look at their statement and that statement is gradually going up, thinking that expenses will stay the same. Remember at the beginning of the show, I talked about how a pound of beef used to be almost $2 and now I'm paying $8. That's a 4 times increase. So if you're someone who planned for a retirement account, maybe you had a plan in place 3 years ago, 5 years ago, even 2 years ago. I got to tell you, the rules of the game are constantly changing. And because of that, you have to be vigilant. You have to be proactive. And you got to have your ducks in a row. This is why it's important for you to get your ducks in a row with the folks at Allegiance Gold. 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And when you connect with us, one of the things will happen is, if you're local, we invite you to come to our office. By the way, we always love clients coming into the office, because once you put the face to the voice and we have more of a candid conversation, you get to see how the operation is run. 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Everything starts with education. 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We're going to go to a brief break. We'll be right back, and I'm going to talk about a couple of the emails that I got from clients. Stay with us.

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2: March 4th, 1865, the Civil War was nearing its end. The nation was exhausted, divided, and grieving. On that day, President Abraham Lincoln delivered his second inaugural address, just 700 words, spoken in about 7 minutes. 41 days later, Lincoln would be assassinated. Yet the words he spoke that day still echo through history. In that brief address, Lincoln referenced God 14 times, spoke of prayer, and quoted scripture repeatedly. He reminded Americans that both sides of the conflict shared a common faith, saying both read the same Bible and pray to the same God, and each invokes his aid against the other. Lincoln understood that political division alone could not explain the nation's crisis. More than 160 years later, America still wrestles with division, truth, and our dependence on God. The question is whether we'll remember the wisdom Lincoln left behind.
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4: 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Breaking news.
0: A man was critically injured and others forced to evacuate after a fire involving illegal fireworks erupted in a motel parking lot. The LA Fire Department said crews responded to Crescent Inn in the 1100 block of West Pacific Coast Highway Friday night for reports of multiple cars catching on fire in a parking lot. Firefighters found a large pile of fireworks at the scene. Because of the discovery, about a dozen people were evacuated. Larry Marino in the Answer Newsroom.
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6: Welcome back to the show, folks. This is your host, Alex Apkarian, and this is the Allegiance Gold Show. So during the first part of the show, I talked about how the potential of an interest rate drop, along with the recent job numbers, are some of the catalysts of positioning gold to move in the right direction. And I've been doing this show for the past almost year, and I've had the privilege of meeting a lot of people and also doing a lot of in-person events. Earlier this week, I got an email from Rosemary that I think a lot of listeners would also benefit. It says, where is it? Right here. It says, "Hey, dear Alex, I hope this reaches you personally. I've been listening to your show on AM 870 for the better part of a year now, usually on Sunday afternoons when I'm having my coffee. And I've been meaning to come and meet you at the Second Opinion seminar that you had with Larry Elder, Jennifer Horn, and Arif Halaby. However, life got in the way, as it does, but I finally worked up the nerve to write." Well, good for you, Rosemary. Let's see what you got. "A little about me, so you know I'm not just a name in your inbox. I'm 71, a retired school teacher. By the way, my older brother is a math teacher, so It's a very rewarding career. I thought for 31 years, between my pension and Social Security, my day-to-day is covered, so I'm luckier than most. But my husband, Bill, passed last year, and he left me his life insurance. Very good of him. Our home paid off, thank the Lord, and his retirement account. Suddenly, I'm the one making these decisions, and Bill was always the one who handled the money. I feel a bit out of my depth. I know I should diversify, and everything you say about gold makes sense to me. But I'm a widow with a fixed income and no room for a mistake. So I hope you'll forgive me being cautious. I have three questions, and I'd be so grateful for your honest answer. Number one, I keep reading these awful stories about gold companies taking older folks into overpriced collectible coins they didn't need. How do I know that you won't, excuse me, how do I know that won't

required minimum distributions work? Will I be forced to sell coins every year to make money or to take the money out? And number three, when the day comes and I want or need to sell back some of the gold, what price will I actually get? Thank you for the work you do. It's a comfort to hear a steady voice on these matters. Warmly, Rosemary. Well, very thoughtful email, Rosemary. Let me go ahead and cover each aspect at a time. Let's start with the first question about you reading the awful stories about gold companies taking older folks into collectible products. As a matter of fact, last week there was an article on State Street that said, gold and silver dealer liquidates in Chapter 11 bankruptcy. Now, because this information is public, I can speak about it without any filtration. So there's a company called Rosalind Capital. It filed for a Chapter 11 liquidation. And one of the reasons some of you might have heard of them, William Devane is one of their spokesperson, and they advertise a lot on Fox channel. Now, what does this have to do with Rosemary's question? It has to do everything with Rosemary's question. Because when you operate a business that has a very high operating expense, from the marketing to paying high commission salespeople, what happens is you have to sell high collectible premiums to justify the premiums that you're charging. How are we different? And your question is, how do I know that won't happen to me? Number one, we lead with education. But we take it a step further, Rosemary. In our core values, and I've talked about this, you know, when you think about the Bible, the Torah, you have the commandments. For us in the organization, we have core values. And the first one is integrity. And when we dissected the word integrity from the client's perspective, specifically from your lens, the question is, what am I buying? Why am I paying that price? How do I know it's a fair price? How do I just double check myself as opposed to depending on the salesperson or the individual that I'm speaking with? This is why we have our prices listed live on our websites. When I say there's no gimmicks, there's no game, the price is fully transparent. Now, one of the things that Rosalind was doing, they were selling Formula One collectible coins. And what that did, it allowed them to significantly charge higher prices. So the way that you're going to know that that won't happen to you is, first, we believe in liquid investment-grade products. Products that are not dependent on Allegiance Gold. Because ultimately, Allegiance Gold is a dealer. Like any financial institution, it's in business to make a profit, but it will do so by adding value and servicing your account. So for you to find out how we're different, it's just a conversation. We always like to put the cart in front of the horse, so that way all the cards are faced up. And you can have that experience by calling me directly or even the great folks at Allegiance Gold. The number is 855-510-4653. That's 855-510-4653. Now, regarding your second question, if I did put part of Bill's IRA into physical gold, how would that affect your RMD? Well, first of all, I am so sorry about Bill. And being handed a decision where specifically your spouse used to carry that on top of the grief, it's a heavy thing. And it's important that you carefully go through this. And given the fact that your background was a teacher, there's a specific way that you process information. And, you know, with us, we believe in all in terms of writing information, having it on our website, meeting in person, and having the conversation. So first, I don't want you to get overwhelmed. I just want you to take a step back and think about, what questions should I be asking? What is it that I know and what is it that I don't know? And it appears to me that you're on the right path because the questions are the right questions for you to ask. Now, talking about the RMD, the way it works is through the Secure Act, the required minimum distribution age was changed from
70 and a half,

0: to 73. Now, in your case, you're not actually at the RMDH. The one information that I don't know is how old was Bill. So, assuming that Bill was close to your age, then when you turn 73, because when you have a spousal inherited IRA, the rules will be kicked in at the age of 73. So at the age of 73, you have two options. You do not need to sell the gold or silver or the physical product to satisfy your distribution. You can simply do what's called an in-kind, meaning the actual product itself will be shipped to you where you can have it in your hands. So in that case, nothing gets sold. The biggest advantage of Rosemary for you to consider doing that is the fact that you are eliminating the market timing risk and you have the asset in your hands. So it becomes a lot more private. More importantly, there is also a potential tax benefit in doing so. Earlier, I talked about how the system tells you to take distribution at the age of 73, both from Uncle Sam's side, so that way ordinary income taxes are paid, and also you know, the conventional financial advisor that basically says, defer taking your Social Security, take it as, wait as long as you can, or don't touch your IRA until you absolutely need it. Point that I'm trying to make to you here, you can take the distribution by physical, number one. Number two, you can actually sell a portion of that and take the monetary value just like any conventional account. Like when you have an Apple stock in your portfolio, any type of stocks, you need to sell to take the monetary value. It's the same thing with gold and silver. And this ties into your third question, which is when the day comes and you need to sell it back, what price do you actually get? At Allegiance Gold, our business model is very simple. We make our profit once and it's upfront. So the price that you're going to receive will be whatever the wholesale prevailing cost is on that day. In other words, let me give you a very simple example. If we are selling a product today at $4,300, chances are that is not our wholesale cost. It has to be below the $4,300. So A, this is exactly how we make our profit, and B, that will allow us to service your account. Unlike Rosalind, unlike any other dealer, where we are uniquely and radically different, is the fact that we disclose that to you out of the gate. So there are no surprises. So when you're trying to figure out the buy and sell, you're going to know that out of the gate. So for example, in this instance, let's say our wholesale cost is $4,200 and we're selling it to you at $4,300. When we buy it back, it's going to be very close to that $4,200 price. So the best way for you to understand what is the difference between a type of product, which types of products are qualified in Bill's, or in this case, your inherited IRA, and how will that affect your overall distributions in the future? I suggest to Rosemary and to anyone else listening who finds themselves in a similar scenario where you're getting close to that RMD age or you are taking your required minimum distribution and you feel like Uncle Sam is forcing you to take it and you want to be able to invest in gold the right way, call us at 855-510-GOLD. That's 855-510-4653. Or you can visit mygoldreport.com. That's mygoldreport.com. Folks, the other thing that I really want you to keep in mind is we can easily hire a speaker and have them provide you the value and the information and education. But doing so will add another layer of cost. There's a reason why we decided to provide you the information directly. I'm not your average salesperson that's working at an organization. or an average spokesperson who is getting paid to speak. My business partner and I co-founded Allegiance Gold about a decade ago. We have over 8,000 clients. And what we focused on is how can we build an organization that will treat our parents the right way? And what does that mean? They're going to provide a fair price. They're going to service the account. So that way people feel good about doing business with us and coming back for more. Let me share with you, Rosemary, a couple of reviews that will give you a glimpse of why we're different. Here's a review from Michael Connolly on Trustpilot. All the details about the metals purchase were clear and concise. Delivery was prompt with the time set by Sean, and all the facets of the purchase Sean explained clearly. Honey, hope I spelled her name correct, was excellent in her role and extremely helpful. This is a time where people like myself have to count on the expertise of others. And my experience with both Sean and Honey and Allegiance Gold was great. Here's another review from ESC. My order was processed quickly and securely delivered. All my questions were quickly and honestly answered. My dealings reassured me that they are interested in serving their customers and in developing a long-term continuing relationship. They will be my go-to dealer in precious metals. Folks, our non-negotiable is to treat you right and to make sure that the prices are fair. See, the success of the organization and our long-term success hinges on doing the right thing, whether we're being watched or we're not being watched. And so many times, clients like to make a decision by the prestige of the celebrity endorsements. And through that, which by the way, this is exactly what some other gold dealers do. They want to borrow that trust as opposed to putting the work. You might listen to this and you say, hey, Alex, I hear you advertising with Jennifer Horn at AM870. I hear you advertising with Larry Elder. And I hear you doing events with Arif Halaby. There's a difference in doing the work and being part of those people where they naturally become a client and versus passively asking a celebrity endorsement. Look, folks, we've done that route years ago, and we've realized that it increases the cost of doing business. My background as a former banker, along with my business partner's background as an accounting, gives us the stewardship of managing the business the right way and being extremely conservative with our approach. See, if you manage your parents' money and you see what happened to them, and you do that where you have learned what Wall Street does and you realize that you can't rely on Wall Street, it changes your perspective, it changes your lenses. See, here's the good thing about Allegiance Gold. Again, I go back to the basic pillars. The fact that we lead with education and we believe in transparent pricing along with building a relationship, those are the things that people come back to again and again. Because experience is not something that you can purchase. Experience is something that you can only create. Although we might have core values, what good is the core value if people are not doing it? What good is what people say, but they're not following through? This is why who you do business with matters. And the good folks at Allegiance Gold are here to serve and build a long-term relationship. Again, you might be at an infancy level of this. You might be like Rosemary. You might be hearing me for the past year and say, you know what, you muster enough confidence to ask questions. By the way, folks, I hear this a lot. There's no stupid question, pardon my French. There is no thing like, oh, I wish I was at a better position in life. I should have been in a different position. I mean, these are things that I hear And that is usually the first step that people are either shy or uncomfortable in reaching out. 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And the America 250 offer, again, is when you invest whatever amount you're comfortable with, you're going to qualify for up to 250 ounces of silver. 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But do not let that be the reason for you to make an investment. And by the way, we say no so many times for people that after our conversation, we feel that it's not the right fit. Let me tell you for who this is not the right fit. 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What do I mean by that? Well, gold is a mid to long-term investment. 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And a perfect example is specifically the beginning of this year. Gold hit an all-time high. Then the war started. Oil prices have gone up. 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Now the half of the year is done. What did gold do during the first half? And really, what is the outlook in the second half? That's one of the questions that I've been getting asked a lot as of late. Where is gold heading? And how do I position myself? Did I really miss the boat? You know, one of the things that I've been telling people is stop asking the question, did I miss it? And start asking, am I positioned? See, that question is completely different. And the intention of the show is for you to understand that I always talk about how the rules of the game can change on you. Your job is to be positioned before they do. Now, you might say, what rules might change? Well, I'll give you an example. On earlier today on Truth Social, I saw one of President Trump's posts where he had signed a $100 bill. Now, all of a sudden, conspiracy theorists started asking questions. Well, does this mean that President Trump is going to go and audit Fort Knox and make sure that all the gold is there? Does this mean that he might reset the price of gold, or what's going to happen to the price of gold? See, folks, you don't want to make an investment decision, I should say, especially when your life depends on it, by a quick headline. Because one thing I've learned about President Trump's specifically negotiation style is that out of the gate, something very extreme would be said that kind of raises the eyebrow, that kind of makes the other party cringe and say, oh, this is impossible. But yet again, we end up with having a deal that was win-win and beneficial. Why do I say this? Because a lot of clients are reaching out to me and they're saying, hey, I heard President Trump is going to reset the price of gold and I want to invest in it before he does. Folks, before you make any decisions like this, it's important for us to have a conversation and understand what is that quote-unquote word reset means and how is that applicable specifically in your case. Now, with that being said, let me give you a summary of what we discussed today on the show. We talked about the job numbers for June that was way below than expected. We talked about how they revised down those numbers. This simply means that the economy is not doing well when it comes to job numbers. Weaker job numbers, weaker income, weaker spending, that'll affect the stocks. The second thing we talked about, that the Federal Reserve might use that as an excuse to lower interest rates. These two are the catalysts that could increase the price of gold. These two are the reasons why central bank, large institution endowments are positioning part of their portfolio in gold and silver. So your job is not to predict the price, it's to position. And the easiest way you do that, whether you have a 401k, an IRA, or just some money in the bank, contact the good folks at Allegiance Gold at 855-510-GOLD. That's 855-510-4653. 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Folks, this is Alex Sipkarian. It's been a pleasure having you. Happy America. Happy birthday, America. Have a blessed weekend. And I can't wait to talk to you next week about what is the Federal Reserve going to do with the interest rates. Take care and bye-bye.
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11: I'm Deborah Valentine. A Haitian immigrant under deportation orders is charged in a fatal crash which killed a Pennsylvania state trooper. Fox's C.B. Cotton.
12: Investigators say this past Wednesday, Michael Bond, an illegal immigrant from Haiti, was driving that tractor trailer which veered off onto the shoulder in Schuylkill County, Pennsylvania, crashing into another semi and fatally striking state trooper Mike Behera.
11: Bond faces a slew of charges, including vehicular homicide. President Trump honoring America 250 in Washington, D.C. on Saturday, speaking at the National Mall.
13: Our country is just getting started because the best is yet to come.
11: President Trump will travel to Turkey this week for the NATO summit. The U.S.-Israel conflict with Iran and the Russia-Ukraine war are expected to be major topics among world leaders attending that meeting. 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
10: 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Breaking news.
2: Before their wedding at Madison Square Garden, Taylor Swift and Travis Kelce donated a combined $26 million to various charities, including one in Los Angeles. In a social media post, the Los Angeles Regional Food Bank announced that Swift and Kelce had made a $1 million donation. The food bank's chief development officer thanked the couple in a video, saying their donation will help in the food bank's effort to provide food for over 1 million people each month. Larry Marino in the Answer Newsroom.
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2: 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Welcome to our 4th of July weekend edition of Troopathon. Larry Marino here, and Lisa Barron, Director of Troop Support, on the phone. Lisa, it is crunch time. We are here. Holiday weekend is here. But as I understand it, Troopathon is pushing right on through, aren't you?
28: We are. We are really trying to meet the needs of our troops. We need all the help we can get, so your listeners are vital. Supporting our troops right now, and you know, a lot of places in the United States are now super hot. Well, can you imagine the conditions that our troops are operating under? They're in the Middle East, all over the world, and it is hot, and they need help, and we need you.
2: On this 4th of July Independence Day weekend, it is still possible for you to donate, and Troopathon has these care packs ready to go, and they will ship them out. So when it arrives, it'll be like Independence Day for them. You know, as we continue our celebration over the next several weeks, why not? It's a great idea. And you mentioned the conditions that some of our troops are in. We've talked about them before, that they're tired, lonely, weary. Some places in the summer where they are can be well into the hundreds most of the day and dropping back to the 90s at night. I mean, it's really tough. Wherever they are, Troopathon is sending, aren't they?
28: We are, and we have packages that have great things our troops want and need, you know, comfortable socks, food socks, cookies, candies, hydration things, hand and face wipes, things our troops find essential that we might think it's a little, you know, non-essential, but we can run to the store. They can't. And this really helps them. And that note that we put in that package from you, that really lifts their morale and their spirit and lets them know that we in America have their back.
2: Yeah, it is Independence Day weekend. And if you think, well, you know, why do this? If I don't, somebody else will. It really doesn't matter. But that's not how it works. As I understand it, the folks at Troopathon have a list of unfulfilled care packs, and your donation goes to the very next one. So if you don't give, there is a good chance that individual may not get something.
28: That is true. If you don't give, they don't get. And every single troop on our list is someone who is there and asking for support. We do not get lists from the military. These are people asking for support. And remember, we are celebrating the 250th anniversary of our country. We wouldn't have a country. We wouldn't have our freedoms without our troops having our back.
2: That's right. They risk their lives. They have signed on the dotted line, literally, that they realize the dangers and the threats that they face. And some, many, have given their life in service to this country. How many Americans actually would do that, would be able to say, okay, I'm going to go do that? Not a lot of them, right? The military is down to about, what, under 1% of us participate in it? It really is amazing when you think of it. They are truly our American heroes, and I can't think of a better way than to honor them this 4th of July weekend, to make this weekend meaningful. Sure, there's the barbecues, the fireworks, there's getting together with friends, but what about doing something tangible this weekend to say, hey, I remember you. I remember your sacrifice. Help send those care packs to our troops overseas. Lisa Barron is with us, Director of Troop Support. It is so important we do this, isn't it?
28: Yes. I mean, what a better way to celebrate our independence, our American tradition, than honoring our troops for the 4th of July. You cannot be more patriotic than that. Our troops are there. They're sacrificing. They're doing things that none of us can even dream of doing and going through conditions that we wouldn't be able to tolerate. So, be there for them. They need us. They need you.
2: Lisa, when the care pack arrives, I'm told that a soldier, a grown man and women are known to tear up with joy when these care packs arrive. It means that much to be remembered, to be appreciated. We all like to be appreciated, don't we?
28: It's true. We do. It makes you feel so good, too, when you see the notes and the pictures that come back from our troops, smiling ear to ear, proudly holding up their care package, saying it feels like Christmas in July to get that care package. It is a piece of home that you cannot underestimate. The amount of good it does is far beyond the value of the care package.
0: Ready to go, mentally, physically prepared to go. There was a time when I always had a bag pack just in case. I was gone 250 to almost 300 days a year. My name is Randall Mosier, Master Sergeant, United States Air Force. I'm aircraft mechanic, so every time an airplane flies, it takes 3 to 10 of us, aircraft mechanics, to get it off the ground, depending on what's going on. I have deployed 7 times in my career. I think the hardest aspect of deploying is the mental side of it, leaving your family. Sorry, I got emotional. I have 5-year-old twins and a loving wife that I have to leave at home, and she has to take care of everything while I'm gone.
3: As a military spouse and a mother of 5-year-olds, how do I get through this? It's just a day at a time. But I don't know if my husband is going to come back. So that's something that's always at the back of my mind. We don't talk about it, but it's there. I can't think ahead and think about homecoming because it just seems like forever away.
0: You're always going to be lonely. You're always going to miss your family. Going back to your room or your tent or your dorm is still lonely. You have young airmen who they've only been in the military a year. They just left their families and, what they grew up knowing, and then they get sent on the other side of the world. Just getting a care package, it could totally change someone's life. You almost feel like a kid opening a present because you don't know what's in there. I think my favorite part of the care packages is obviously the Girl Scout cookies. I love Girl Scout cookies, Thin Mints.
2: 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Won't you join us in helping to send care packs to our brave men and women who are away from home overseas?
4: 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They don't have the things that are in those care packages, and it's like a little piece of home coming to them.
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3: Organizations like this that come in and help support our airmen for them to receive something while they're deployed, it means the world to them.
0: The Girl Scout cookies are great, but it isn't the contents of the package. It's the package itself. It's just getting something with your name on it.
3: I'm a volunteer. We have leadership that takes care of the missions. We have key spouses that take care of each other. We take care of our families. We try to take care of our airmen. For me to submit a group of names and know that they're going to get something, and sometimes the only piece of mail that they're going to receive is a care package, it just warms my heart.
0: Yeah, there are airmen, young and old, that don't have anybody, immediate family, or, I mean, some don't have anybody that support them. Because I would go get the mail from the cage, and I would bring it, and you could tell that someone's not expecting anything, and you could see when they would get something that they weren't expecting. Just it changes them completely, like lifts their spirits, gets them. They really appreciate it because it lets them know, hey, somebody does care. You know, that you can just see them walking across the flight line, completely different person just from that one care package.
3: It puts humanity back into the military and to their families.
0: I'm going to walk off the airplane knowing that I'm going home, and my wife and my daughters are going to be there to hug me. And that's what keeps me going.
2: My guest is Lisa Barron, Director of Troop Support for Troopathon. It is Independence Day weekend. Larry Marino with you. And this is Troopathon, a special broadcast telling you about the Care Pack program that is available right now. Even on this Independence Day weekend, Care Packs are heading out to our members of the military overseas. The need is great this year. There are men and women serving around the world who otherwise don't receive anything at all. Not everybody is in the care pack business anymore. I mean, it really kind of had its peak a few years ago, but Troopathon has stayed true to their mission. I have been to Troopathon, and I have seen the donation bins that are ready to go with the cookies, the treats, the coffees, the amazing gifts that are ready to go. What we need your help on is to help send them. The government doesn't send care packs for free. They charge Troopathon and anybody else who has a box ready to go to send it. They do all the work. They've gathered all the items. Lisa, tell us about what our listeners are being asked to do is just help to send them, aren't they?
28: It is seriously the easiest job in the whole process is picking up your phone and ordering that care package and putting your notice support in there, because that is what really it all it takes to support our troops on your end. We get the hard lifting, but we're happy to do it. And we know our troops appreciate it. They need you. We need you. And we cannot do it without your help.
2: And we are not there yet. We have some needs that haven't been met yet. 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
6: Care packages are incredibly important. I can't underscore how important they are. First and foremost, it's the connection with back home.
7: It shows that there's somebody out there who cares.
8: For some reason, you feel like you're no one notices you. But once you get that care package, whether it be from like family, friends, or someone in the community, it lets you know again, like, man, maybe the decision I made was a great decision. And I see how what I can do can affect like other people, and they really think about me, especially in these times of need.
27: And they bring joy to my time there when I got those care packages.
6: The last deployment I went on, I got a unique opportunity. It was to be the Combined Joint Operating Area Afghanistan postal officer. Came in and basically just oversee and manage the military mail network in Afghanistan. So became real familiar with how we move care packages. Of course, that was one of the main things that we wanted to do, is make sure that we're getting the care packages where they need to get to and to the people that need it the most. Everything that's in those boxes is appreciated. So whether it's used in that moment or down the road, it's appreciated.
7: It matters getting the basic like hygiene and stuff, like or everyday essentials like socks or lotion.
6: And when you're talking places like Afghanistan or Iraq, you know, the deodorants, the baby wipes, all those things make a big difference, and they get utilized daily.
8: Headphones, baby wipes for me, Oreo cookies, definitely send those, double stuff.
27: You haven't had an Oreo in 3 months. Now you get these Oreos coming in, you got these Reese's Pieces coming in. That really sustained me, kept my morale up for at least a solid month, because I was making those stretch.
6: It's not just, you know, the items that are inside. You know, it's the letters and the personalized notes and, you know, Mrs. Smith's kindergarten class, the added cards.
7: Being able to have somebody write you a note who's never met you, it's just very gratifying and very special, just saying that somebody out there is hoping for you to come back home safely.
27: I was 4 or 5 months in, and when I got my first care package, and it was coming from a school with these little kids, just telling me how much they were proud of me, and they was thanking me for my service and what I was doing over there. It was like a stack of like 50 cars, and I was just reading them all day. I ended up putting them up on my wall.
8: You never know what that one package could do for that one person. It could really brighten up their day, especially if they're feeling the lowest of the low. That package, when they think no one's thinking about them, will take them to the highest of the high. And sometimes you just need that little boost just to get that morale all the way back up.
2: Lisa Barron, our troops are tired and lonely. They have been on many deployments overseas. These care packs are well received, aren't they?
28: They really are, and it's amazing how many times I hear from a soldier or a service member who has received a care package, and they are like, this was so necessary. I really needed this. This lifted my spirits. You know, we're humbled, but we really are here to serve our people, and we need to serve them too. It's such a good thing that you can do, and it's so easy.
2: Time is running out on our campaign. It ends at the end of this weekend. It is Independence Day weekend, a time when America takes time to reflect on our 250th anniversary. What a special year. And I can't think of a more special thing to do than to make a tangible gift, helping to send care packages ready to go with all sorts of goodies. And, you know, I've been to Sacramento and where they're located, and they put these together. I was impressed by all the Girl Scout cookies, and they don't just put one box of Girl Scout cookies. They can put four or five right in the box there. It's pretty amazing, isn't it, Lisa?
28: It really is, because all of our care packages are meant to be shared. Our troops don't get it and hoard it. They're sharing it with their fellow service members, and it really brightens the day of so many people to receive that care package, to open it up, to see your message of support saying, hey, we got your back, and to have all those good little surprises and treats and things that they've been hoping for. It really just makes a huge difference. You can't even underestimate how much of a difference it makes, because you're not used to being over there and being away from your loved ones and missing the birth of your child and missing the 4th of July celebration everybody else is enjoying. They don't get to do that.
27: I was ready to go to Iraq. I couldn't wait to see it and get there.
24: I was out in the Middle East for 9 months.
9: Deployed three times, Iraq, Afghanistan twice.
8: Going to Korea from my first duty station was definitely a big change for me.
23: I was on a couple small boy destroyers, so we're the ships that protect the carrier when they go out. And so you serve your country first, protect your family, protect other people's families. I got two care packages when I was deployed. God bless them.
24: Care packages always make a difference.
23: They came with messages, and I got both to this day in my sea bag at my house right now.
9: The care packages mean a great deal.
27: You don't know who you could be touching and helping out through their time while they're deployed.
9: The hardest thing about deployments are saying goodbye.
24: Not being able to hear my parents' voice and my siblings' voice.
27: The hardest part of deployment was just being away from my friends and family.
9: When you join, you give up a certain amount of your freedoms.
23: So imagine moving in your mailbox and not being able to go anywhere. Like, you're on a tin can, you're on the ship. I mean, it's small, condensed quarters. You're every single day, you're on mission.
9: You're not going to have access to Wi-Fi. You're not going to have access to a computer. And mail is the only system that you have.
23: You get this box, you're like, man, oh, that's for me. Let's open it up. You can share it with your buddies.
27: Thank you. You don't know how much it means to us over here to get these things.
9: Baby wipes, baby powder, foot powder, socks. Sometimes it's just something fun that you never even knew that you wanted.
8: Some people don't have a lot of family or no family at all. So that one person, you could definitely change, you know, this soldier, this airman, this Marine, this naval man. You could change their whole day, and that may get them through that whole year of that deployment.
23: One donation literally changes everybody's life that gets that box. You know, it's not just one person who, you know, may have requested it. When that person gets the box, he's going to break it out. He's going to share it with everybody.
24: Because it's just a little reprieve and a little reminder, like, hey, somebody cares. Just take a deep breath and take a break. Take a step back and just recharge and keep moving forward.
2: 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You know how important it is. And we really want to wish everybody a great Independence Day weekend. And I can't think of a better way to help make that weekend great than to help send care packs, right?
28: That's right. Happy 4th of July. 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
2: Thank you, Lisa.
28: Thank you, Larry.
2: 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There are soldiers, there are members of the military who are serving overseas who will receive nothing at all unless we give. Nothing at all. They are tired, they're lonely, they're weary. And then this care pack arrives, packed full of all sorts of goodies and treats. It makes a huge difference. It really does. But again, we can't send them without your help. And we're wrapping up this weekend. It is your final chance to get in on our drive. We must hear from you now if you're going to give. Please help out. Please send that message of support. Let our soldiers know that they are truly not forgotten. Well, here's the phone number, 855, the number 7, and the word troops. 855, the number 7, and the word troops. We're asking everyone listening to give something, whatever it is, $25, $50, $100, $250, $500. As we wrap up our drive on this 4th of July weekend, there is still time to send care packs. As they arrive over the next couple of weeks, our soldiers will know that you remembered their sacrifice, that they are not alone. And as you dictate that greeting, they'll hear in your words your true appreciation for them. Remember, we've got the Jennifer Horn Pack for $5,000, the Larry Elder Pack for $10,000, $25, $50, $100, $250, give $250, get the $50 food certificate from Columbo's. 855, the number 7 and the word troops, 855, the number 7 and the word troops, or am590.info. 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
13: All right, folks, quick question. Be honest with yourself. Do you remember when you were 25, when you could eat anything, sleep like a rock, wake up with energy to burn, and your body just worked? Yeah, me too. Those were the days. Then somewhere around 30, 35, 40, things started to change. Now I have a salad for lunch. I somehow gained 3 pounds. What is happening? Is anybody with me on this? I'll tell you what's happening. David James, welcome in. More importantly, we're going to tell you what you can do about it, because my guest today has been quietly helping tens of thousands of Americans reverse their aging symptoms since 2004. And his team just dropped what I personally believe is one of the biggest upgrades in supplement history. His name is John Fleming. He's the CEO and nutritionist of Nature's Technology, Inc., and he's helped develop a brand new formula with Dr. Randall West and the legendary Dr. Emick Blair. It's called GHR Platinum 7. John, welcome to the show, man, because I've been waiting a long time to talk about this.
14: Well, Dave, I am absolutely fired up to be here. And honestly, this product has been in the making for the last 20 years. And I feel like a kid on Christmas morning right now. Yeah. Because I'm so excited to make the big announcement.
13: Well, and that is the energy we need today, John. All right, let's get into it. I mean, Nature's Technology has been at this since 2004, John, right? 20 plus years of real customer results. So what made now the right time for the biggest upgrade in your history?
14: Well, yes, Dave, the new GHR Platinum 7 now has 50 ingredients designed to reverse aging symptoms and feel 10 to 20 years younger in just a matter of weeks. Newer, stronger benefits you can feel and see at an unprecedented level. We have three improvements Number one, and this is going to change really everything in the industry, GHR Platinum 7 is now the world's first liposomal HGH releaser. We partnered with Dr. Emmett Blair, who has a PhD in chemistry and has integrated his patented cell gate liposomal delivery technology into the formula. And what this means in plain English is that they wrap ingredients in a natural coating so that your body absorbs it up to 10 times more than regular vitamins. 10 times, Dave. So now the GHR Platinum ingredients will be hitting your body at a completely higher level.
13: So, John, people who tried HGH supplements before and thought, yeah, it's okay. Well, they were getting maybe a fraction of what they could have been getting, right?
14: You're right, a fraction. And that changes today. So number two, we didn't just upgrade the delivery. We expanded the

0: blend to fight every single one of them. Mm. 7 blends, 50 ingredients, 1 formula for men, 1 for women. 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
1: Mm. And number 3, by the way?
0: So number 3, the HGH formula itself got a complete overhaul. New ingredients added, existing ingredients upgraded. The core blend is more powerful than anything we've ever put in a bottle in over 20 years. Mm. So you're getting a stronger HGH formula delivered up to 10 times more effectively, plus 6 additional blends fighting 6 other causes of the aging process simultaneously. That's why it's called GHR Platinum 7, and nothing like it has ever existed.
1: So you're talking a better formula, better absorption, fighting 7 causes of aging instead of 1. John, I don't know how anyone finishes a show without calling. I mean, let's get into these 7 blends right now, okay?
0: Yeah, science finally has caught up with what we always believe was possible. The original GHR Platinum was laser focused on 1 cause of aging, which is the HGH decline, and it works beautifully. We have tens of thousands of customers, doctors taking it themselves. Some people ask their doctor if they can take it, and their doctor says, I'm taking it, so you can. But people are feeling 10 to 20 years younger consistently in just a matter of weeks. But our team, working with Dr. Randall West, Doctor of Osteopathic Medicine and former Physician of the Year for California, and Dr. Emmick Blair, who has a PhD in chemistry from UC Irvine, we keep asking the same question. HGH is one piece of the puzzle. What are all the other pieces?
1: And you found 7?
0: Yeah, there's many causes of the aging process, but we found 7 major causes of the aging process that we can have the biggest impact on through natural science. So HGH decline is one, but there's 6 more, and every single one of them is quietly accelerating how fast you age. So we built a targeted blend that fights each one. 7 blends, 50 ingredients, 1 specifically made for the men and 1 formula just for women.
1: So John, 7 targeted blends to fight 7 causes of aging. I love that. Would you walk us through them?
0: Absolutely. So cause of aging number 1, that is HGH decline. Our first blend is the GHR Platinum 7 with the patented CellGate liposomal delivery. This is the HGH releasing powerhouse that started it all 20 years ago, but now supercharged. We have the L-arginine, L-lysine, L-glutamine, L-glycine, L-tyrosine, the key amino acids your pituitary needs as raw materials to build the HGH. Then there's the anterior pituitary and hypothalamus support, alpha-GPC, GABA, L-DOPA, colostrum, and our newest addition, chlorella, L-cysteine, coconut oil, and now liposomal quercetin from CellGate. Mm. We're keeping our core GHR Platinum formula and enhancing it with new ingredients and using nature's technology to increase that absorption rate by up to 10 times more than regular capsules.
1: And that's just cause number 1 of 7?
0: 1 of 7, you're right. But cause of aging number 2 is age-related cognitive decline. So our brain ages, Dave, mental sharpness goes, the memory, the focus, just all softens over time. Our Platinum Brain 7 blend fights directly with acetyl L-carnitine, CoQ10, and phosphatidylserine, 3 of the most clinically studied nutrients for brain health on the planet. So we want your brain firing up like it did when you were sharp, quick, and on it.
1: John, I think I need that blend by itself, honestly.
0: Yep.
1: Oh, man. Hey, so you were saying cause of aging number 3, stem cell exhaustion, right?
0: Yeah, absolutely. And this one gets into some seriously exciting cutting edge territory. Now, we know your stem cells are your body's repair crew. Think of them as the emergency response team. When the tissue is damaged, stem cells are called in to regenerate it. So the problem is, as we age, stem cell activity plummets. But what we're seeing is a lot of people, to fix that, are actually going to getting, even in other countries, stem cell injections, and it's working. They're getting completely healed with lifelong issues in just a matter of weeks. It's crazy. However, that's the synthetic route. Mm. The GHR Platinum 7 contains a natural platinum stem cell blend, which contains astragalus extract, vitamin D3, spirulina, turmeric, and stem cell aloe, ingredients that research actually shows can help produce and reactivate your body's own stem cells.
1: All natural, too, and none of that synthetic.

0: garbage. So good. Mm-hmm. And stem cell exhaustion, it's fought in a capsule, right?
1: Yeah, absolutely. And then that leads us to the cause of aging number four that we addressed, and that is telomere shortening. Now, this is one of the hottest areas in longevity science right now. Telomeres are the protective caps at the end of your DNA strands. Think of it as like the plastic tip at the end of a shoelace, protecting it from fraying.
0: Ah.
1: Every time a cell divides, those caps get shorter.
0: Okay.
1: And when they get too short, the cell can no longer replicate properly. Scientists now consider telomere length one of the most accurate predictors of our biological age. So in our GHR Platinum 7, we have a telomeres blend that fights us with phytosin and grapeseed extract, two compounds getting serious research attention for their telomeres production.
0: Ladies and gentlemen, this is David James along with John Fleming. We are talking about an amazing breakthrough and discovery, all natural. GrowYoungNow.com, GrowYoungNow.com. John Fleming joins us, and we're literally fighting aging at the DNA level with GHR Platinum, right?
1: Yeah, absolutely. And that leads us into cause of aging number five, which is the aging heart.
0: Mm.
1: Circulation slows, arteries stiffen, your cardiovascular system just doesn't hum like it used to. Our Platinum Heart 7 blend in the GHR Platinum 7 fights this with beetroot powder for nitric oxide and circulation support, vitamin K2 as MK7 for artery flexibility, and hawthorn berry, which is one of the most time-tested botanicals for heart health going back to, for centuries.
0: Mm.
1: And then that brings us to the cause of aging number six, which is free radical oxidation. Every single day, your body's under attack from free radicals caused by stress, pollution, processed food, medications, just breathing. So think of it as cellular rust.
0: Mm.
1: Think of it as when you bite into an apple and it starts to oxidize and change colors. You know, that's what happens to our bodies. So our Platinum Antioxidant 7 blend fights all of this with alpha lipoic acid, OPC, organic goji berries, and pomegranate, which is four of the most potent antioxidant compounds on the planet, working synergistically to neutralize those free radicals.
0: John, you're talking just now six causes of aging, six blends fighting every single one. What's the seventh?
1: Well, the cause of aging number seven, and here's where the men's and women formulas split into something very special. For men, the seventh cause is the declining testosterone. Low testosterone, it's real, it's common, and most men just quietly accept it. But our Platinum Testosterone 7 blend fights it with rhodiola roseola, tungkat ali root, turbulus terrestris, and fenugreek extract. So men are reporting much more drive and more strength, more vitality, you know, in every sense of the word. For the women, the seventh cause is the diminishing collagen. And ladies, this one's personal because collagen loss is a silent driver between wrinkles, thinning hair, joint discomfort, and the loss of skin elasticity that ages you faster than almost anything else. So our Platinum Collagen 7 blend fights this with bamboo, horsetail, maca root, ashwagandha, and actual collagen, as well as hyaluronic acid. This blend was built specifically and lovingly for you women.
0: That's just wonderful. Seven causes of aging, seven targeted blends fighting each one. 50 ingredients total, formulated completely differently for men and women. This is not a supplement. This is like the most complete anti-aging system ever put in a capsule.
1: Mm-hmm. And that's exactly what it is. And we haven't even talked about the delivery system in detail yet, which honestly might be the biggest story of all.
0: This is really special. John, I want to ask you this. What should our listeners expect from GHR Platinum?
1: 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For women's, the collagen. 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You know, so they're feeling the energy, the sleep, they're increasing muscle, restoring their hair growth. They're
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0: 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It's Big Wave Dave, David James with John Fleming of GHR Platinum 7. Hey, John, let's briefly discuss why addressing HGH is so important to our daily health. Can we do that?
1: Yeah, absolutely. And Dave, I did want to mention that your free bottle is not going to be taken by anyone. I will have one for you after
2: the
1: show.
2: Thank you, John. Thank you very much. Yeah.
1: With all your hard work, we appreciate you. But yeah, studies show that HGH rapidly declines with age. We know this, and this is directly linked as one of the biggest causes of the aging process. But did you know that by the time you turn 60, your body may be producing 95% less HGH than you did in your 20s? And the crazy thing is, your body still has the ability to make it. The question is, are you giving it what it needs to turn the switch back on?
0: Ah, good point, John. I mean, many of us don't know that we can do that. But I have to ask the question all of us are thinking. Well, most of us anyway. HGH, isn't that what all the celebrities and pro athletes are taking? Like, isn't this the stuff that's controversial in the news right now?
1: That's a great question, Dave. And yes, there is a form of HGH therapy that's controversial, and that's the injections or HGH IV therapy. This is the synthetic HGH human growth hormone that gets injected directly into the body. And Dave, it works. And that's why you see 6-year-old celebrities on magazine covers all ripped out looking like they're 40 years old. And that's why athletes have risked their entire careers of the last 20 years to use it.
0: Is HGH therapy a thing of the past, or are more people taking it?
1: You know, and that's also a very important thing to ask, because it's been around for a while, but more and more people are becoming more educated and aware of how powerful restoring your youthful HGH is, and it's not going anywhere. Because of the consistent, remarkable results that thousands upon thousands of people are getting through HGH therapy and supplements and the IV drips right now, you're seeing tons of wellness IV clinics popping up all over California for NAD drips, HGH drips, peptides, etc. But regarding the HGH industry, the HGH market was valued at $6 billion in 2024, and it's projected to hit $13 billion in about 6 years. Mm. So the industry is growing because people simply love the results that they feel and see.
0: Well, with that being the case, then why isn't everyone taking these?
1: Well, not everyone does. And there's three reasons why. Number one is the cost. And we're talking about anywhere from $10,000 to now $60,000 a year.
0: Good grief.
1: That's more than some people make in a year.
0: That's like a hard no for most of us.
1: Mm-hmm. Yeah, absolutely. And then number two is the side effects. You know, according to an article by Harvard Health Publishing in 2021, up to 30% of patients who take synthetic HGH injections experience serious side effects, including fluid retention, joint pain, carpal tunnel syndrome, and high blood sugar. This is common because it's unnatural. You know, you're injecting a synthetic hormone. You're overriding your body's natural regulatory system. The pituitary gland says, oh, we've got plenty and I'll stop producing. But over time, you can actually make your body worse at producing its own natural HGH. And we don't want that. And then number three, you need a prescription, a doctor supervising, regular monitoring. It's a whole medical process. And unfortunately, in this new world of peptide injections, lots of people are taking HGH injections without a doctor's supervision, which is not only dangerous, that's just really scary.
0: Yeah.
1: Now, here's where it gets exciting, because there is another way, a way that provides the same category of benefits without the injections, without the synthetic hormones, without the side effects, and without spending your entire retirement savings.
0: And that is...
1: And that is the growth hormone releaser, which is the GHR Platinum 7. Instead of putting HGH into your body from the outside, we're giving your body the precise nutritional building blocks it needs to produce more of its own HGH naturally.
0: Nice.
1: At the dose that your own biology determines what's right for you.
0: So you're not adding a synthetic hormone. You're actually waking up a sleeping system.
1: Mm-hmm. Yeah, and that's beautifully put. Your pituitary gland is there. It knows how much HGH to produce. It's done it your whole life. What happens with age is the communication process breaks down. The hypothalamus stops sending the right signals, the amino acid building blocks become depleted, and the factory slows down. And GHR Platinum 7 restocks those raw materials and replenishes what the body loses as we age, and it improves that communication process. It's like reconnecting the phone line between the hypothalamus and the pituitary gland.
0: Nice. John Fleming joining us. Big Wave Dave, David James here. You can go to growyoungnow.com, growyoungnow.com. John, when that line gets reconnected, what happens?
1: What happens is the factory fires back up.
0: Yes.
1: And people fill it fast, you know, usually within the first 2 to 4 weeks. And the first thing people start noticing is sleep. Deep, real, dream-filled sleep that they haven't had in years. Now enter Dr. Emick Blair, who has a PhD in chemistry, over 2 decades of innovation. And what he developed is called CellGate, which is a patented liposomal delivery technology that's been backed by human clinical studies.
0: John, what is a liposome?
1: Great question, Dave. A liposome is a microscopic bubble made up of the same phospholipid material as your body's own natural cell membranes. Dr. Blair essentially wraps each nutrient inside this tiny bubble that your body recognizes as its own. It's like putting the nutrient in a disguise that gets passed and waved through security straight through your cells.
0: Ah, so instead of your digestive system chewing up the nutrient before it can work?
1: Yeah, it travels deeper. It bypasses the breakdown. It gets where it needs to go. And the result, backed by Dr. Blair's clinical studies, is the absorption is 10 times greater than conventional supplements.
0: 10 times?
1: 10 times. And let that sink in for you listeners. If you're taking a regular HGH supplement or any other supplement and you're getting, let's say, 10% absorption, CellGate technology takes that to potentially back to 100%.
0: Wow.
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8: I'm Carmen Roberts. 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